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4: It's 8 o'clock. I'm Jordan Brown with our top story. At least one person is dead in Berlin after a car drove through a crowd near the city's LGBTQ plus pride parade, one of Europe's largest pride events. Correspondent Marcus Moore reports.
5: Police say an active manhunt is underway for multiple suspects, but authorities are not elaborating on whether they believe this incident was an intentional act or an accident. The Pride event itself was canceled immediately and people told to go home. This unfolded in a park along the parade route. Authorities saying that some people suffered life-threatening injuries.
4: In other news, DeKalb County's police department is looking for a missing 14-year-old boy. Officials say Chase was last seen around 10 a.m. on Friday, leaving the 1400 block of Hyatt Circle. He was last seen wearing a black hoodie, blue track pants, blue Nike slides, and a backpack. Officials say he's 5'6", at 100 pounds, with black hair and brown eyes. If anyone has seen Chase, be sure to contact their police department. Now, new money is approved for the next phase of a pedestrian bridge over I-85 in DeKalb County.
6: A grant of more than $580,000 approved by the Decide DeKalb Development Authority will allow the city of Brookhaven to move ahead with the design of the bridge. The 14-foot-wide bridge will connect Executive Park, Emory, and the Peachtree Creek Greenway, providing a dedicated route for pedestrians and bike riders above one of Metro Atlanta's busiest interstate corridors. Emory University is already providing nearly $16 million in funding. The plan is to start construction in 2028 with completion targeted for 2029. Bill Caiaccio, 95.5 WSB.
4: Meanwhile, Atlanta police announces the arrest of a known gang member and two others. Officers made the arrest after a dwelling shooting on July 17th. Investigators searched 369 McDaniel Street and found a wanted gang member. The department shares video of the arrest on Facebook Saturday.
7: Apartment 2912. This is the Atlanta Police Department. Mr. Rodney Grant.
4: 35-year-old Rodney Grant was taken into custody on outstanding warrants for aggravated assault and gang-related charges. While searching the area, officers located two other suspects with active warrants. 21-year-old Leg Lance Mallory and 20-year-old Jarquez Kelly are now facing several charges. Officers also recovered five firearms during the search. In other news, for the first time, survivors of the Appalachian High School shooting of 2024 are hearing from the shooter who took four lives that day.
8: Oh my God.
9: In the minutes after the shooting, then 14-year-old Colt Gray sobbed and apologized for his deadly attack. In interviews with Barrow County Sheriff's Investigator Jason Smith, Gray said he'd heard voices egging him on. Smith read from Gray's notebook, which laid out his planned movements that morning and what he apparently expected as its aftermath.
10: He states classroom, 15 to 17 killed, injured 2 to 3.
9: Yet on another page, Gray also wrote, "Stop, I'm not a killer." And he told the deputy he did reconsider his idea. Veronica Waters, 95.5 WSB.
4: It's 8:03. Live team coverage of traffic and weather is up next.
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5: Hey there, Jordan. There are still some mild delays on 75-85 both north and southbound through the city, but the heaviest jams I'm seeing are bunched up construction zones. Up in Gwinnett County, I-85 south is seeing a slowdown just off 985 due to construction knocking out three left lanes between Lawrenceville-Sewanee Road, exit 111, and Highway 316. Looking further south, those delays are building on I-20 eastbound in Almond as construction sets up for the night. From the Trustell.com Traffic Center, Triple Team Traffic, 95.5 WSB.
6: I'm Channel 2 Action News Chief Meteorologist Brad Nitz. Will stay very warm and muggy through the overnight hours, down to 73. 90 with isolated storms on Sunday, and then Monday mostly sunny. Hot and dry, low 75, high 93.
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0: Trump's Republican allies in Congress keep pushing the SAVE Act, the most devious voter suppression legislation Trump has ever dreamed up.
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4: 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Coming up next, our final news roundup and information overload hour.
6: All right, news roundup and information overload hour. Here's our toll-free telephone number. You want to be a part of the program this Monday. It's 800-941-SEAN if you want to join us. Look, the issue of the SAVE Act, I know we have talked about it a lot, a real lot. It looks like they, and by the way, this was Senator Lindsey Graham's, you know, working with the president that got us to this point, that they feel they can use the Reconciliation Act to actually get this thing passed. I know people would have preferred to pass it the old fashioned way, old school, forcing, you know, people to stay in session and not take vacation. When you really look at it, I mean, look, to be blunt, and maybe it's a good thing in the end, but the Congress, the House, the Senate, they don't really work a lot. The U.S. Senate has been in session about 79 days or 40% of the time so far this year, not exactly crushing it and working hard like so many of you do. But maybe in the end that saves us money because they're not picking our pocket and raising our taxes or messing things up. Anyways, so the president obviously has made this an issue front and center. The SAVE Act simply insists that people have proof of citizenship and voter ID. That's all he's asking for. Here's the president calling for Congress to pass the SAVE Act during the speech that he gave on Thursday night.
7: But most importantly, addressing this crisis of election security demands that Congress must pass the Save America Act. How easy is that to do unless you want to cheat? The only reason you wouldn't do it is you want to cheat because your policies are so bad and your candidates are so pathetic that you can't get away or can't get elected any other way. This landmark bill requires that all voters must show photo voter ID. How simple is that?
6: Now, I'm not sure why, but the Vice President, J.D. Vance, was on CBS News on Thursday saying, well, there's not enough time for the SAVE Act to be implemented for the midterms. Actually, there is enough time if it gets done soon. I believe the deadline, the drop dead date, is August the 3rd, maybe August the 2nd. But he said the SAVE Act is about saving future elections. I'd like to save this one personally myself. Listen.
8: You mentioned that the administration's top priority right now is passing the Save America Act. Even if it were passed tomorrow, there's not enough time for it to be implemented before voting starts for the November midterm elections.
9: So you're right. You know, the elections, in some ways, the process is already getting started for 2026. But you don't pass a piece of legislation because you think you're going to immediately benefit from it. You pass a piece of legislation because you think the American people are going to benefit from it over the long haul. We have to do it. Save America is not mainly about 2026, to your question. It's actually about saving America's elections well into the future.
6: Now, the Secretary for Homeland Security, Mark Wayne Mullins, has weighed in and said that Senator Thune had a difficult task of getting the votes for the SAVE Act. Well, we know that because we've been chronicling that, but let's listen into what he said.
10: I think the SAVE Act should be passed tomorrow. I think it should have already been passed. There's no excuse for it not being passed. However, he has a vote problem. There's a number. Leader Thune supports the SAVE Act. He voted for the SAVE Act when it came up during the Votorama. Except everybody controls their own card. And even I think the last time the vote came up, there was 49 that voted. Even if we did away with the filibuster, it still requires 51. So Leader Thune is working hard on that. But he's got a very, very difficult task ahead.
6: All right, joining us now for his take on all of this, Senator Rick Scott from my free state of Florida, now working with fellow senators to save the Save America Act. Senator, great to have you back. So, look, there's been a long working dream plan that Republicans would institute a filibuster. It'd be a talking filibuster. It would go on for whatever length of time that it took. The Senate wouldn't be allowed to leave session or close out a session. They've only been there about 79 days in a year. Sometimes that may be a good thing when they work less, but not in this case. Because as I just said, you know, it's about proof of citizenship. The president said that they've identified in the intel community, and he's released documents if people want to look at them and decide for themselves, that shows 250,000 illegal immigrants are registered to vote. I think that should be a basic principle when it comes to election integrity. It would also require voter ID. I don't know why anybody would ever be against that. Democrats are against that. Now, the new way that Republicans feel that this can get across the finish line is through the reconciliation process. Does it matter to you how it is passed?
2: Well, whatever we can get done, we need to get done. So, but let's keep the difference. In reconciliation, which is it's a vehicle that only takes Republican votes, the only thing you can do is budgetary items. So all we could actually do in that, we can't mandate voter ID, which is what the Save America Act, we can't mandate that you can't vote unless you can prove you're a U.S. citizen. You can't register to vote unless you're a U.S. citizen. All we can do is put carrots out there. We can say, hey, states, if you implement this, we'll give you some money. So we can give them money to make sure in their state they've implemented voter ID, in their state they've implemented that you can't register to vote unless you're American, you prove your American citizenship. So that's the difference. The Save America Act is a mandate. You have to have voter ID. You have to show your American citizen registered vote. A reconciliation, which only takes Republican votes, 50 votes, would just be, we give the state some money if they do it. So it's way better, and it's very, very, very important to get the Save America Act done. Now, the way to get it done is actually two ways. We can actually just get rid of the filibuster. The filibuster is only to stop debate. It never takes 60 votes to pass a bill. We have the votes to pass the Save America Act. So we do have those votes, but we don't have votes to get to 60. So what we do is either get rid of the filibuster or we say, okay, we're going to really enforce the filibuster where you have to talk. Right now we have filibusters, but we don't have to talk. The Civil Rights Act, which the Democrats blocked back in the 60s, that was passed when they did the filibuster and they said, okay, Johnson was the leader of the Senate then. Yeah, and he said, you guys can talk, but at the end of the talk, we're voting. And so, the leader then.
6: So does it seem to you that I guess all of this has to be done? My understanding is the final date on that would be August the 3rd. Do you believe that that will get done in that period of time?
2: Well, let's remember, we can stay here all through August and vote on this. Okay. So it would be every day before, every day makes it easier to implement this in this election. But reality is we can try to take care of this year's election also, but we're gonna do that for the future too. So my belief is we ought to be starting this week. We ought to stay here. Let's just stay here over the weekend until we get all this done. We come in on Mondays. We live on Thursdays. We're not doing what Americans do. You know, most Americans work 5 days a week, and I'm a business guy. Most business guys, we work 7 days a week. We ought to act like that. Let's act like business people and say, this is really important. And by the way, you know, Sean, Republicans, Democrats, Independents want this. The only Democrats that don't want it are the elected Democrats up here. They're the ones that don't want it. So,
6: well, it's an 85-15 issue, in some cases 90-10, isn't it?
2: Yeah. I mean, the American public knows. You saw what the president came out with his press conference. I mean, it's scary, you know, about our elections. You saw what happened to Spencer Pratt, where they paid, you know, he has showed evidence that people were paid on Skid Row to vote for Karen Bass. So, you know, this stuff is going on. So if you don't want to pass this, that means you want cheating. This is not going to disenfranchise anybody. It's going to make sure your vote doesn't get diluted. So who's not going to disenfranchise? It's not going to disenfranchise American citizens that are willing to show their ID to vote, which they should. You show your ID to do everything, darn everything else in life. Show your ID to do this.
6: You can't even get a nicotine pouch without an ID.
2: What?
6: You can't get a six pack of beer or a bottle of wine without an ID. You can't get on a plane without an ID. I mean, you know, don't leave home without it because you're going to need it at some point. You can't drive a car, and God help you if you don't have your license with you, right? I mean, these are basic things that we all live with.
2: Go to the doctor's office. All sorts of, almost anything you do, you have to have your ID. And so, you know, the country of Colombia just had election. I mean, they have retinal, they scan your face before you even walk into the voting area. And then you have to show ID. So, I mean, what are we doing? We don't want to have, if you don't want to have a secure election, then you want fraud. You know you can't win. Now, Democrats, you know, the Democrats are all socialists now, so they shouldn't win. Their ideas can't win, so they only can win through fraud. So this makes you mad that we're even having to fight over this. And so we need to stay up here every day until this gets done. It's the most important thing we can do right now.
6: All right, quick break. More with Florida Senator Rick Scott on the other side. Your call's also coming up, 800-941-SHAWN, this Monday as we continue.
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6: All right, we continue with my senator, Florida Senator from the free state of Florida. Rick Scott is with us. So explain why the majority leader has not been willing to do it up to this point. I mean, to be honest, the Senate's been in session only 79 days this year. You know, there's a part of me that was preferred that you guys work 2 weeks a year and go home. Because then that's less damage you can do in the process. And I'm being somewhat facetious, but the reality is it's not like y'all working that hard that you can't spend a couple of weekends on something of great importance, like ensuring integrity in elections. Look, I want things to go a lot further. I want signature verification. I want chain of custody controls. I want to limit mail-in ballots to the people that really need it. I don't want 3 months of early voting because so many things can happen before an election, i.e. George W. Bush and a DUI being revealed the weekend before an election. You know, that new information can change a lot of people's votes. I would prefer paper ballots myself. That's my own preference. A lot of countries have gone to other options only to return to paper ballots. I want partisan observers in every precinct in the country watching the voting all day, the vote counting all night. I don't think we should wait 30 to 40 days like California to get election results. In our state of Florida, we knew in 2 hours who won the presidential election. It was nuts, you know, watching California.
30: Well, look, being a leader is hard because he's got to bring people together. So where we are right now is he doesn't have enough Republican votes to get rid of the filibuster. So what I would do is let's make people talk. Okay, so. So let's make them then stand up there and talk day in and day out and let's stay on it and show people this is what we are fighters. Republicans, we are the fighters. We're going to secure the election. We're going to do the things the American public.
6: Well, are they really fighting when they go home every weekend?
30: Well,
6: I don't think you want to say it, but the answer is no.
30: No, no. I mean, so no. Our first vote today will be at 5:30, and then we will leave on Thursday at 1:45. And by the way, you know, the House and Senate, we're only going to be in session together. This is our last week that we're going to be in session together until September 14th. On top of that, the government's going to get shut down September 30 again because Democrats have said they're going to do it. So we have to stay here, get the Save America Act passed, and we have to stay here to figure out how to get government funding. We don't have a choice. The Democrats are blocking everything. We have to force them to do the right thing. Think about this. Clarence Thomas, I think, got 52 votes, right? Because what happened is they then in the filibuster, the way it worked, it's supposed to work up here, is they talked and they finally said, we're done talking, we're going to vote. He got 52 votes, right? Save America Act, we have the 50 votes to pass the Save America Act. So we need to do that. But does everybody like working 5 days a week or 7 days a week? No. But I worked my butt off to get this job. I want to get this stuff done. I'm a business guy. This is what I promised the people back in Florida. I'm busting my butt to get it done.
6: I don't even know what it would be like to have a four-day work week, to be honest with you. Or, you know, even to do one show, never mind three. I just, you know, I don't understand a lack of work ethic. It's so ingrained in the American people. It's all that I know, and it's all that I've known my whole life. But I appreciate you doing what you're doing and the others that are supporting you. I hope they get this done. We do have a deadline approaching for ballots to be printed and made up in every state. I believe it's August the 3rd, if I'm not mistaken. Yeah. And we hope you'll keep us updated on it. Florida Senator, my Senator Rick Scott, keep up the good work. Please keep us updated.
30: Thanks, Sean.
6: All right, my friend, 800-941-SEAN, our number. You want to be a part of the program. It is not a secret that the checkout lines, for a lot of Americans, it's been tough. No doubt about it. And, you know, we're still suffering the Biden-Harris economic hangover. Things are getting better, thank God. And we'll get better as soon as this Iran situation resolves itself.
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36: It's 8:30. I'm Jordan Brown. Now for our top story. At least one person is dead in Berlin after a car drove through a crowd near the city's LGBTQ Pride Parade, one of Europe's largest pride events. Correspondent Marcus Moore reports.
37: Police say an active manhunt is underway for multiple suspects, but authorities are not elaborating on whether they believe this incident was an intentional act or an accident. The Pride event itself was canceled immediately and people told to go home. This unfolded in a park along the parade route, authorities saying that some people suffered life-threatening injuries.
36: In other news, here in Georgia, Stockbridge Mayor Jaden Williams files a temporary injunction on Friday to stop the city council from imposing restrictions against him until an investigation into his spending is complete. The city alleges the mayor misused a city purchasing card. Williams says the purchases were part of an effort to attract business to the city. Now, the city also says there are allegations of sexual misconduct. The 22-year-old mayor says the old guard has made it a priority to get rid of him because he's so young. Meanwhile, DeKalb County's police department is looking for a missing 14-year-old boy. Officials say Chase was last seen around 10 a.m. Friday, leaving the 1400 block of Hyatt Circle. He was last seen wearing a black hoodie, blue track pants, blue Nike slides, and a backpack. Officials say he's 5'6", 100 pounds, with black hair and brown eyes. If you see Chase, make sure to contact the police department. And the 2026 WSB Carathon hits a new record after our listeners raised over $2.3 million towards childhood cancer in less than 2 days. Children's Health Care of Atlanta, Olivia Whitlock, says the Carathon is like her Christmas.
3: To just each and every year continue to be blown away by the people that want to give.
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18: I'm Channel 2 Action News Chief Meteorologist Brad Nitz. Overnight into Sunday morning, a mostly cloudy sky will drop down to 73. 90 with isolated storms. Sunday afternoon, rain chance just 30%. And then mostly sunny and hot on Monday, high 93.
36: 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I'm Jordan Brown, 95.5 WSB.
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6: Interesting fallout developments, you know, when it comes to the president's speech. And we kind of touched on this earlier, the massive declassification that the president made available to the American people so that you can actually read things and make up your own mind in terms of their authenticity. The scariest part, the biggest takeaway for me, was the idea that these documents indicate, and, you know, it's up to you to believe what you want to believe. I believe the people we report, you decide. The idea that the communist Chinese got access to 220 American and voter rolls, and that would be names and addresses and phone numbers and affiliation of party, should be put a chill down everybody's spine, or that X number of illegals are registered to vote in our country. And the president, you know, with his crescendo at the end of his speech, making a pitch for, you know, why would anybody be against the SAVE Act, which simply requires that proof of citizenship and voter ID, integrity measures, you know, in light of the fact that Democrats and Republicans over the years have both parties have complained about election integrity issues. You know, I wanted to go a little further. I would prefer voter ID, signature verification, chain of custody controls, updated voter rolls, partisan observers in every precinct, watching the voting all day, watching the vote counting all night. I'd like eyes on any mail-in ballots from the minute they are delivered to any precinct, put in a room with a camera. People can watch 24/7. Just simple integrity measures. Why is that important? Because then we will have confidence in the result of our elections, and the American people will have believe in the integrity of the process. In terms of early voting, I'm not the biggest advocate of it because you never know what might happen the weekend before an election. Case in point, 2000, George W. Bush revealed that he had had a DUI. That can change the outcome of an election. I think it made that election much tighter than it otherwise would have been. But, you know, I'm in a minority apparently, but the question is, why don't Democrats want any integrity measures? I mean, that's the main point. Now the media coverage of this is predictably one of utter silence. Most of the media networks, even though it's a primetime presidential address, it's usually kind of mandatory and standard operating procedure that they cover it. And what they definitely had an opportunity to do, especially when the president said he's declassifying all these documents, is they have an opportunity to go do a deep dive and analyze these intelligence documents that have been declassified, and then make their own minds up, or better yet, present the information as it is in the government documents and let the people, viewers, readers, decide for themselves. You know, case in point, David Ignatius, Washington Post, you know, claiming the declassified documents rebut almost everything President Trump said about the U.S. election and interference, etc. And here's what he had to say.
0: But I did read these documents, and it's extraordinary, Joe, that if you look over them carefully, they rebut almost everything that the president said. A key part of his case was the Chinese tried to defeat me, intentionally went out to defeat me in the 2020 election, which obviously he still can't get over. He can't believe that he lost. So it must have been the Chinese. And you look at the intelligence assessments that were produced, which he's, thank you very much, supplied, and you see that the consensus judgment of the intelligence community was precisely the opposite, that the Chinese did not decide to intervene to defeat Trump. They thought about it, but they decided against it. There were a few analysts who disagreed and thought the Chinese had done more, although not everything they could have. They were given separate space to make the argument. It was kind of a classic snapshot of how our intelligence community actually works. If this is a deep state, man, it moves at the speed of a snail.
6: Now, John Solomon, editor-in-chief, founder, justthenews.com, chief investigative reporter, you know, called him an ignoramus and suggested a name change for this Washington Post columnist whose better days have come and have gone. John Solomon is with us now. Why'd you call him an ignoramus? Well, he is. Let's start there. Number one. Number two, it's frustrating. I mean, all the president did was open up and declassify documents that had been withheld from the American people for a long period of time. And you would think that that might cause some curiosity or interest if they want to get to the truth about information that was purposely, obviously, withheld from the American people. And then, of course, they can make up their own minds on the other side of it.
2: They could, except that the people like David Ignatius, who I used to work with at the Washington Post, would like to make up minds for people. They don't trust the American people to make up their own minds. So they spend a lot of time calling facts that disagree with their assertions to be disinformation or to try to debunk things that are factually true. And so let's remind people about David Ignatius. 8 days after the FBI had concluded in January of 2017 that Mike Flynn, the incoming national security advisor for President Trump, was innocent of any wrongdoing in the Russia collusion case, including his contacts with the Russian ambassador. 8 days after the FBI cleared him, wasn't public yet, David Ignatius put out a column with an intercept suggesting the very conversation with the Russian ambassador was somehow criminal. He got Mike Flynn fired when the FBI believed that Mike Flynn had done nothing wrong. That's David Ignatius. Now let's go ahead to 2020. I remember this very well. Senate Intel puts out a report on Russia collusion, and David Ignatius goes on a tour saying, this proves it was Russia collusion. Donald Trump has no reason to say that this, it was a hoax. Now, you all think about the stuff that you did on your show or that Greg did or all of our friends did. There's very little doubt that it was a hoax. And then a couple years later, just like we learned about the Mike Flynn being cleared, after David Ignatius writes the bogus column, we learned that another very important thing has happened, and that is that John Durham has his report released, by the way, by the Biden Justice Department. Very important. The Biden Justice Department releases a report saying there wasn't an iota of evidence to justify Crossfire Hurricane. We all remember that. David Ignatius was wrong on both of those propaganda columns. Now let's fast forward to the one he wrote, or that he, the effort he did on television this morning. He kept saying, I read all the documents and they show that Donald Trump basically gave a false speech. What he read, he selectively read, were the 2020 assessments that said China didn't meddle in the election. That was the point of President Trump's speech. They wrote these things in 2020 and ignored the new evidence, which is that China had obtained 220 million voter files. That was the point of the president's speech, which is, of course, there were 2020 assessments. What I'm telling you tonight is you didn't know this. The community didn't put this into their assessments. And if you add that into it, I'll tell you what, it meets the definition that the U.S. intelligence community uses for election interference. I pointed out in a thing I wrote on Twitter a little while ago, or on X a little while ago, that the U.S. Intelligence Committee's formal definition of foreign power election interference in election includes the targeting of voter registration data. If a foreign power targets voter registration data, it is considered an interference in the election. That was the point the president was making. David Ignatius conveniently cut all that out. He could have read the emails that said we're massaging the PDB to keep this from the president. He didn't. He could have read the emails that said, or the text messages that said we've created a shadow government to keep this from the American people. He didn't. He could have read the email that said it boggles the mind. This is a senior CIA officer. It boggles the mind that we didn't tell the president and the American public about this Chinese election interference. Or he could have read the one after Donald Trump left office when an intelligence officer writes, oh, now we're going to call it interference after Donald Trump's out. But last year you didn't want to do it. What the heck? Everybody knew there was a cover-up. And David Ignatius' comments on Morning Joe this morning were part of that cover-up. It was a deception operation on Morning Joe this morning. He dishonestly evaluated the documents and left out the part that the president made the point that makes those documents relevant today. Shame on him, but it's an age-old act that he's done three or four times, once to an innocent man named Mike Flynn.
6: You know, I think that maybe the thing that stood out to me when we talk about the president's speech is he never made a conclusion about what they discovered. It seemed to me that he was laying out the factual case. These things had occurred. They purposely prevented the American people from knowing about it, prevented him from knowing about it. And if I remember the term correctly, he talked about vulnerabilities to our election system without saying at any point definitively that it had happened, and which basically is directly from the document. Did I hear that right?
2: Yes, he was very, yeah. Everything, by the way, here's another thing. I briefed numerous reporters before the speech. I let them see the documents 5 hours in advance, four hours in advance, excuse me. They had 4 hours to go through this. They knew, every one of them was told and said they could quote me, as the chairman of the White House Transparency Task Force, that every word of the speech had been signed off on by the CIA, by the NSA, by the ODNI, the Director of National Intelligence, and the FBI. So you think one person, anyone, would have pointed out it's a very important thing that what the president was saying, the Intelligence Committee agreed with. Try to find that in the mainstream media. You cannot, because that's what censorship looks like. That's what disinformation looks like. And that's what, you know, a propaganda campaign looks like. Keep out the facts that don't fit your story. Don't give the American, don't let the American public make up their own mind by giving them all the facts. Just give them the one I want, the ones I want, to manipulate your mind. And that's what David Ignatius did on MSNBC. That's what many of the news anchors did on Thursday night, Friday night, Saturday night, and Sunday night. I watched people on Saturday, Friday, and Saturday on news saying, everybody can buy these files. It's not a big deal. Now, I want to point out that China didn't just buy them. They then hacked them. There was a CNE unit or a CNE individual who exploits data. That's a term that the community uses for a data exploiter. They were exploiting them. In 2020, the Intelligence Committee said Russia hacked a little bit of voter files. Media went crazy. Okay, Russia did it. It was a big problem, even though the files are commercially.
6: It was a big problem only because they could pin it on Trump. Just like,
2: right,
6: you know, there are, you know, any number of people shot and killed every weekend in blue cities and states around the country. But if they can't weaponize it, politicize it, and blame Trump, you don't ever hear about the names of the people that lost their lives on that given weekend.
2: You're so right. It is so, the suppression of information to make false arguments to the American people is so obvious now. It was obvious all the way through all the work you did, Sean, on your show when we were unraveling Russia collusion with a little gang of folks that we worked with. It what is going on in America right now is these networks and these news media reporters suppress information and hope that they can change an American's mind instead of giving them neutral information to make up their own minds. It's really amazing. In 24, President Biden announced that China had gained access to 40 million of Great Britain's voter files. So China gets Great Britain. Everybody was outraged when Joe Biden got Great Britain's thing. In fact, they created months of recrimination in Great Britain. Great Britain has moved to paper ballots because of some of the concerns they learned during that scandal. 2 years later, by the way, Joe Biden didn't tell us America was hacked then. 2 years later, Donald Trump reports that it's happened to us here in America, and the media say, it's fake. Don't believe it. It's not true. He's undercut by his own documents. They're lying to the American people, and shame on them.
6: Why do you think the media just outright refused to carry a primetime presidential address, which is, I can't think of a time that's happened before. Maybe you can. I'm not saying it hasn't happened.
2: Yeah, I remember once in the 2012, 2013 timeframe, they turned one down for Barack Obama, if we're being fair. But in this case, the networks were given an opportunity to look at the documents. They were given an opportunity to call the CIA and the NSA and the ODNI, which has all career people, and say, is this true? They did it. They looked at the documents and said, you know what? We're just going to dispel this. They put their thumb on the scale of American thinking and Americans' ability to process information, just like they did when they went with a letter with the 51 intelligence agents who claim that Hunter Biden's laptop was disinformation. Remember what I did during that time frame when that letter came out? I came on your show, Sean, and told you the FBI's had this laptop since 2019, and they corroborated it in late 2019, early 2020. No other reporter would just go ask the FBI that. Back in 2016 and 17, when they were saying Donald Trump's a spy for Russia, I called the FBI. I'm like, hey, is this true? And you know what the FBI told me? Something almost identical to Peter Strzok's text messages to his old lover. No big there. I don't think there's a big there. That's what they told me in October of 2016, March of 2017. Then I began unraveling it with you and Sarah. All reporters had to do in all of those circumstances, just call people and find out if it's true, but they can't. They have Trump derangement syndrome. And if Trump says the sky's sunny and you look up and see the sky sunny, they're going
6: to. Hey, they don't have to believe it. But why don't they just look at it and then decide and let their viewers, their listeners decide?
2: Yeah, they don't the American people to make up their own mind.
6: All right. Editor-in-chief, founder, and chief investigative reporter, justthenews.com, John Solomon. I urge people, read it for yourself. Whitehouse.gov.
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3: 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And stay tuned for more right after the latest news. I'm sure you've heard about Elon Musk, SpaceX, IPO, but maybe you didn't hear this part. 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

0: City's LGBTQ Pride Parade. Correspondent Marcus Moore reports.
1: Police say an active manhunt is underway for multiple suspects, but authorities are not elaborating on whether they believe this incident was an intentional act or an accident. The Pride event itself was canceled immediately and people told to go home. This unfolded in a park along the parade route. Authorities saying that some people suffered life-threatening injuries.
0: Now Atlanta firefighters rescue six people stranded along the Chattahoochee River today. Crews responded to the riverbank near the interstate bridges and East Palisades Trail. Reports came in of the six adults being stranded in the water. Everyone was safely rescued using drones, boats, and ground personnel. No injuries are reported at this time. In other news, 50 households in Hall County are waiting for their main roadway to reopen after massive flooding forced a road closure. Officials say Falcon Crest Drive is expected to reopen for one-lane traffic early Sunday morning. Friday brought heavy rain and massive flooding to the county with 6 inches of rain in a short period of time. Officials say the culvert under that road could not handle the volume of rain, causing a major road washout. Contractors are reportedly working on road repairs at this time. He's now a convicted murderer. 16-year-old Colt Gray pleads guilty to all charges in 2024's Barrow County school shooting, and we've started to hear what was going through his mind that day.
2: A sobbing 14-year-old Colt Gray apologized in the minutes after his arrest at Appalachee High School.
3: Oh, my God, dude.
2: Barrow County Sheriff's Investigator Jason Smith read from Gray's notebook on his desk that day with a moment-by-moment plan.
4: So I'll set my bag down, open it, and put on vest. I'll take it a moment or two to stay calm and really think about if I want to do this.
2: Gray told Smith when his first period teacher was suspicious of what was poking from his backpack, he reconsidered his plan.
5: Which is what happened in the hallway. But by that point, it was just like almost in a sense of no going back.
2: Veronica Waters, 95.5 WSB.
0: A motorcyclist is in life-threatening condition after falling off a motorcycle on Ernest Barrett Parkway. Cobb County police don't know how the motorcyclist lost control of the vehicle, but the motorcycle kept going after the driver fell off and crashed into the side of a car near Anderson Estates Court. The driver of the car is okay, but the motorcyclist was taken to the hospital in critical condition. Meanwhile, Maine Democrats nominate fifth-generation lodger Troy Jackson as the new nominee for U.S. Senate. As the Democratic convention, Jackson says he knows he's not the first choice.
6: There is a place in this campaign for all of you. There is work for you in this movement, and I will spend every day now through November earning that trust.
0: Democrats in Maine rushed to hold this convention following the first nominee, Graham Plattner, having a slew of sexual misconduct allegations come out against him. Jackson will take on Republican Senator Susan Collins in the general elections. Live team coverage of traffic and weather is up next. It is 9:03.
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0: It's 9:05, time for live team coverage of traffic and weather. Let's check in with Devin Byers in the WSB 24-Hour Traffic Center.
13: Traffic is finally breaking up in the city this evening, but there are still some scattered brake lights through Midtown and downtown.

0: I'm also watching earlier delays break up on 85 southbound in Coweta County. A crash is blocking two left lanes at McCollum Road, exit 51, but things are now running smoothly. In DeKalb County on I-20 eastbound coming off 285, delays are backing up due to construction setting up for the night at Wesley Chapel Road. From the Trustdale.com Traffic Center, Triple Team Traffic, 95.5 WSB.
1: I'm Channel 2 Action News Chief Meteorologist Brad Nitz. Will stay very warm and muggy through the overnight hours, down to 73. 90 with isolated storms on Sunday, and then Monday mostly sunny, hot and dry, low 75, high 93.
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5: Hi, thanks, Scott Shannon. 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Toll free, it's 800-941-SEAN if you want to be a part of the program. So there is the Oversight Project securing a win against the auto pen of Joe Biden over the release of the tapes. I mean, remember, go back to the Hur report. And he said, well, he's a nice old person who's going to be perceived by a jury as a nice old person that's very forgetful. Those tapes, we should be able to hear every one of them, as far as I'm concerned. Anyway, just before midnight last night, the U.S. State Court of Appeals in D.C. ruled 2-1 in favor of the Oversight Project against Joe Biden, and the D.C. court rejected Biden's privacy arguments and cleared the way for the release of the tapes of his 2017 interview with his ghostwriter. The court delayed release of the tapes until August the 3rd to give President Biden another chance to appeal to the Chief Justice. But this ruling is now the latest in a string of victories for the Oversight Project against the auto pen president. And last year, you know, of course, they secured the release of the audio of his interview with her. Now, these revelations show how President Biden's cognitive mental decline gave rise to the auto pen presidency. You know, it gets very interesting to me because when I was calling this out in 2019, this is before the 2020 election, I was getting the crap kicked out of me for just stating the obvious. You know, fake Jake Tapper over at fake news CNN, you know, never noticed that the entire 4 years, which is pretty remarkable considering any time he was in public, any time he spoke, it was obvious to anybody with eyes to see. Let's just take a quick trip down memory lane.
6: The political coverage. Some of the political players and some of the. Let me ask a rhetorical question. No, anyway.
7: If you agree with me, go to Joe 30330. We choose truth over facts.
8: Poor kids are just as bright and just as talented as white kids.
7: Play the radio. Make sure the television, excuse me, make sure you have the record player on at night. And you know how much I'm going to do with the deficit this year?
5: All right. So, you know, what was going on? The media was covering for him. Then we have all of these auto pen signatures. Are they valid? Are they valid in the case of people that got pardons? Anyway, Jeff Clark, Vice President of Litigation at the Oversight Project, our friend Greg Jarrett, Fox News legal analyst, number one New York Times bestselling author, here to discuss it. All right, Jeff, it's been a long road. You keep winning in court. It seems like all of this is coming out.
9: Well, thanks for having me. Yeah, you know, we're going to get these tapes. They've given him one last face-saving chance to delay until August 3rd. I don't think either the full D.C. Circuit Court of Appeals or the U.S. Supreme Court in the person of Chief Justice Roberts or certainly the full court is going to really take review of this case. The theory of Joe Biden is that these are private matters, Sean, that these are matters where, it's like a family diary. It's ridiculous. This was something he did with a ghostwriter to make $8 million on a book advance and then to try to resuscitate his quiet political campaign. The court yesterday, last night, just a few minutes before midnight, to release the documents But they indulged him. They sort of were like, all right, we'll sort of take for granted that there's a privacy interest here. They still held that there was no basis to withhold these for the public because of their value for the public. Everyone needs to hear these tapes when they come out.
5: Well, I think everybody needs to hear it. You know, maybe for people that don't pay attention to politics, you know, at the level that I do every single day, maybe they might be unaware, but I can't imagine most Americans were not somewhat aware that he was in a cognitive decline, didn't even run a campaign in 2020, hid in the basement. And then, of course, the complete meltdown in his interview, which I believe was set up early to set him up for the fix being in to push him out as being, you know, running for re-election. Greg Jarrett, your take.
10: Well, the Court of Appeals ruled correctly. There's a substantial public interest in disclosing the material that Joe Biden wants to keep hidden. That's precisely what I wrote in a column a few weeks ago. Let Americans hear the truth for themselves about how Biden illegally kept or stole troves of classified documents, and then he compounded the felonies by sharing them with somebody else who had no authorization to read them. That's a violation of the law under the Espionage Act. It's a crime. You know, Sean, it's a fundamental legal principle that when a person commits criminal acts, even if they're not charged, that person has no right to conceal the incriminating evidence. So here on the tapes, Biden openly admits to his ghostwriter that he squirreled away top secret records. Then he reads from them verbatim, and yet he wants to keep them private. That's absurd. There's no such thing as private crimes because there's a strong public interest in ensuring that crimes are investigated and exposed to the public. You know, in this case, the writer tried but failed to erase all those tapes. He was given immunity. But all the while, Joe Biden kept lying to reporters. Oh, I never shared classified information. Well, it's on the tapes, so let's hear the tapes. And I, you know, as I said in my column, I don't think Biden can stop their release. This is another step forward to have them released to the public. There's no privacy, right? He's communicating the content of government documents. He doesn't own them. Those are owned by the government and the people, and the people have a right to hear his criminal acts.
5: There's one other aspect to this that I'd like both of you to weigh in on, and Jeff, you can weigh in on this first, and that is the complicity of the Democratic Party, because they all knew and acted like they didn't, and then the complicity in the media. They all knew also. You can't convince me they didn't see what I was playing every single day and hear what I was hearing every single day and pointing out to the public every single day. I'm pretty sure it was self-evident to anyone with eyes to see and ears to hear.
9: Absolutely, Sean. They knew. All of the key Democrats knew. They had to have been running the presidency as a committee kind of a function, which is not our constitutional system of government, is totally unlawful. All of that has to be completely exposed. And the people who were improperly wielding the presidential power need to be called out. And the media was entirely part of a cover-up operation for that. Until, as you pointed out, you know, fake Jake Tapper comes along years later to sell a book and admits, oh, you know, he really was senile. And that was clear, as you said, for years. And look, one of the great things I want to highlight in this, you know, program with you and Greg is that the D.C. Circuit called out the majority, the Chief Judge Srinivasan and Greg Katsas. They called out Biden on the ridiculous argument that Biden has a privacy interest in his own voice, which is something that I mocked all along in this case. He was president of the United States, for God's sakes. He was, you know, speaking from the largest bully pulpit in the world. And the D.C. Circuit last night called out that set of shenanigans and just exposed it to the world. Of course, he does not have a privacy interest in the sound of his voice, and the people of America are well familiar with it.
5: All right, so then that raises the question of the legitimacy of the auto pen, which apparently was widely used. My understanding, Greg, and if I'm wrong, please correct me, is that the one pardon he signed was Hunter. apparently Hunter now thinks he's the world's greatest pundit and, you know, is out there, you know, here, there, and everywhere commenting on anything that I guess pops into his head. However, if the other ones of these pardons were not signed by a president, are they legitimate? Are they legal?
10: No, I think they're null and void. It comes down to knowledge and consent. If, you know, Biden never consented, or worse, if he had no knowledge of the auto pen's use for any given document bearing his signature, it is null and void under law. If Biden was not even competent or mentally fit to provide knowing consent, the result is the same. You know, the auto pen is legal, but as long as there's knowledge and consent. And you cannot use it to commit fraud. In other words, if somebody does it behind his back, that's not only fraud, it's an additional crime called forgery. And there are plenty of U.S. Supreme Court decisions to back that up, in which the high court said anybody who engages in that kind of fraud relative to a contract, it renders the contract null and void. Same principle for pardons and commutations. I think the only way to test it is to, for example, charge somebody like Anthony Fauci. He would then hold out his pardon, and then the legitimacy of that pardon, consent and knowledge, would have to be litigated in court. And if it was found that it was done without Biden knowing about it and consenting, then I think the courts would say, sorry, but these are not valid pardons and commutations.
5: I'll tell you what, that would make things very interesting, very fast, the legitimacy of all of that. I've got to tell you, it is pretty remarkable to me. Do you concur, Jeff Clark, with the analysis of Greg?
9: I do. I completely concur. And I'll add one additional point, which is we're not just talking about something that is kind of like a contract matter where you need the consent, et cetera. Article 2 of the Constitution has the vesting clause. It vests all of the power of the president in one person, a president who is elected by the people through the Electoral College. It's not invested in a political party. It's not invested in a group of people or Joe Biden's wife looking out for his best interests. If those pardons were not actually authorized and signed by Joe Biden, even if he was saying, hey, put an auto pen signature on there, then those pardons are constitutionally invalid. They're unconstitutional non-pardons.
5: All right, quick break. Right back. More with Jeff Clark, Vice President of Litigation at the Oversight Project. Our friend Greg Jarrett, Fox News, legal analyst, number one New York Times bestselling author.
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5: All right, our final moments with Jeff Clark, Vice President of Litigation at the Oversight Project, Greg Jarrett, Fox News legal analyst, and we're talking about the U.S. Court of Appeals in D.C. ruling in favor of the Oversight Project against Joe Biden and rejecting Biden's privacy claims, clearing the way for the release of the tapes of his interview with his former ghostwriter. I think we'll learn that Joe never wrote a word. I would imagine that all three of us agree that the power of the pardon is absolute. I don't think there's any question on that issue. Meaning if a president pardons somebody, they have the absolute right to do it under whatever circumstances, but they've got to sign it. Is that your belief, Greg?
0: Well, we don't know the answer to that question because it has never gone through the courts in the way you describe.
5: Why would it not be absolute if you think there's a chance it couldn't be?
0: Well, because the Constitution doesn't actually specifically exclude any such thing as an auto pen, which, by the way, dates back all the way to Thomas Jefferson. Auto pens have been used by various presidencies throughout the years. Unquestionably, Joe Biden used it the most. But if the special counsel basically said we can't prosecute Joe Biden because he doesn't have the mental state for willingness, that's an insane paradox. A man who's supposedly incompetent to stand trial, but perfectly competent to remain as president of the United States, and, you know, issue pardons through an auto pen or otherwise. So, you know, I think this needs to be litigated, and I would bring charges against somebody who's got a pardon with the auto pen. And let's get the answer to the question that you posed, Sean.
5: All right, we'll give you the last word, Jeff Clark. I assume you also, again, concur on that issue.
1: I agree with that issue. And look, you know, here's my analogy. A lot of the institutions of the presidency are based on the English kingship. And in that tradition, right, the king could order his seal affixed, but it had to be an act of the king. It couldn't be, you know, an act of a minister, and if it were found that a minister were doing something that wasn't authorized by the king, then off with his head, right? And so I think that what has happened here is that they allowed Biden presidency to be run, you know, by a secret group of people and in an unconstitutional fashion. And I think the cabinet members who did not authorize use of the 25th Amendment against Joe Biden, I think they're co-liable for these constitutional violations and crimes.
5: You see, I agree with you as well. There's got to be culpability because that was not, you know, they were constitutionally, they were never given the authority to act as president. Anyway, I appreciate you both. Thank you, Greg Jarrett. Thank you. And great work, Jeff Clark. We appreciate you both being on.
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9: At 9:30, I'm Jordan Brown with our top story.

0: Atlanta police announces the arrest of a known gang member and two others. Officers made the arrest after a dwelling shooting on July 17th. Investigators searched the 369 McDaniel Street and found a wanted gang member. The department shares a video of the arrest on Facebook.
1: Apartment 2912. This is the Atlanta Police Department.
2: Mr. Rodney Grant.
0: 35-year-old Rodney Grant was taken into custody on outstanding warrants for aggravated assault and gang-related charges. While searching the area, officers located two other suspects with active warrants, 21-year-old Leg Lance Mallory and 20-year-old Jarquez Kelly, both arrested and now face several charges. Officers also recovered five firearms during the search. In other news, Stockbridge Mayor Jaden Williams files a temporary injunction on Friday to stop the city council from imposing restrictions against him until an investigation into his spending is complete. Now the city alleges the mayor misused a city purchasing card, but Williams says the purchases were a part of an effort to attract business to the city. The city is also saying there are allegations of sexual misconduct against Williams. The mayor says the old guard has made it a priority to get rid of him because he is so young at just 22 years old. Meanwhile, the rescheduled White House Correspondents' Dinner has now finally been held last night in D.C. after it was postponed by a shooting months ago. Correspondent Stephen Portnoy reports in Washington.
3: President Donald J. Trump.
4: With fewer guests and far less glitz, the toned-down redo of the White House Correspondents' Dinner still made history as President Trump spoke at the event for the first time.
5: Let's have a little bit of fun, you know. I said, what do we do here? Is this supposed to be fun?
4: Much of his hour-long remarks had the president insulting his press corps hosts.
5: You can be very difficult. You can be very, very difficult people.
4: Trump was seen congratulating the journalists who were honored by the association for work he blasted when it was published and even filed a lawsuit over in a case a judge dismissed.
0: Live team coverage of traffic and weather is up next. It is 9:32.
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10: 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Triple Team Traffic checks I-75 for you.
9: Don't leave for work without checking in with Atlanta's Morning News.
10: Dense fog advisory in effect as you wake up.
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0: 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Let's check in with Devin Byers in the WSB 24-Hour Traffic Center.
12: On the west side of the perimeter, I'm seeing some sluggish traffic running in both directions. Construction on 285 northbound is alternating between two right lanes and two left lanes before Langford Parkway, exit 5, and those brake lights will follow you on and off as you make your way up to I-20. On the other side of the road, 285 southbound, the outer loop is seeing delays from right lane construction with the heaviest jams just before MLK Jr. Drive. From the Trustdale.com Traffic Center, Triple Team Traffic, 95.5 WSB.
13: I'm Channel 2 Action News Chief Meteorologist Brad Nitz. Overnight and into Sunday morning, a mostly cloudy sky will drop down to 73. 90 with isolated storms. Sunday afternoon, rain chance just 30%. And then mostly sunny and hot on Monday, high 93.
0: Right now it's 78 in Johns Creek, 78 in Jonesboro, and 79 in Midtown. 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
14: All right, 25 now till the top of the hour, 800-941-SEAN if you want to be a part of the program. All right, let me go to, now, yesterday when I started my day, I was in Columbia, South Carolina. And in Columbia, I had an opportunity to interview the senator, new senator from the state of South Carolina. We all know the passing of Lindsey Graham was a shock to everybody. He was a dear friend of mine. Didn't always agree with him, but he was a dear friend of mine. Lindsey, his parents died, and his younger sister, Darlene, was 13 years old. And he took on the responsibility, even adopting his own sister, for the purpose of taking care of her, even though in many ways he was a kid himself. It's such a compelling story. And I think what really stood out to me in this interview is how Darlene, she's a little different than her brother, and she was not shy about talking about it. Anyway, here is Darlene Graham, the new senator from South Carolina.
16: But like I said, it didn't take me long to realize that, you know, I felt just this inner calling. It has to be God's plan. It has to be God's plan that I had to carry on his legacy. And, you know, I know how much the people of South Carolina meant to him, serving our country meant to him. And I've been serving the people of South Carolina for almost 30 years in my position.
17: Now, so, if you move and fast forward, it's Tuesday.
16: Yeah.
17: You're with Henry McMaster, and he makes the announcement. And now you have to speak before the nation. Again, not a lot of time to really absorb what's happening. This timeline's moving quickly. It's just, unfortunately, you know, I think for anybody in that situation, it is the timeline. It is what it is. Mm-hmm. You're talking to a governor that is asking you to do it. You're talking to a president of our country that's asking you to do it. Mm-hmm. You have to make a decision. And, you know, then the next thing you know, you're being sworn into the United States Senate.
16: Yeah.
17: And now you're a United States senator. That is a fast timeline.
16: A very fast timeline.
17: How was that moment? Because I watched you and I was actually stunned at the poise, grace, and, you know, by which you were sworn in, and then you spoke about your brother and with the passion that came out behind it. You could feel it.
16: Mm-hmm.
17: Was that a tough moment for you?
16: It was tough. It was very tough. But, you know, I prayed about it. I had support from my family, and like I said earlier, I had an inner peace about it, and it's just something I knew I had to do. I had to carry on Lindsey's legacy.
17: Yeah.
16: I had to do it for him.
17: You know, I actually went back and I found an old interview that your brother did on C-SPAN, and it was in 2015 when he was, you know, running for president. This is what he said: of all the things that's happened in my life, Darlene, my sister, turning out so well is the highest of it by far. And then he went on to say that if he were to win, what role would she play in the White House? I don't know if you're aware that he was asked that question. And he said she would be a support for me. After he'd been such a support for you, 13 is so young to lose both your parents. And at the end of the day, whatever I asked her to do, she would do. That sounds like Lindsey to me. If she took on, you know, a role on, she'd be a great representative of our country. I cannot think of a better person to represent our country than my sister. Pretty powerful and almost a little bit maybe forecasting or maybe instinctively knowing something about you or seeing something in you and understanding something about you that he wanted to share with the country had he gotten to that position.
16: You know, I don't know, Sean. I just know that I have to trust that God has a plan. You know, I never wanted this. This was my brother's life. He worked so hard for the people of South Carolina and our country. And I was so proud of him. But, you know, if God has put me in this position, I will do it. I will take on the challenge. You know, Lindsay was always there for me. And I feel like now I need to step up and be there for him.
17: So, to continue with your whirlwind week, you're a senator on Tuesday. On Thursday, you're in the Oval Office.
16: Yes.
17: I may be guessing that your brother took you to the Oval Office before.
16: I've been there one time, a pinning ceremony.
17: Well, now the president's asking you into the Oval, inviting you into the Oval Office. My understanding is you're met by the president, the vice president, Secretary of State Marco Rubio, U.S. Special Envoy to the Middle East, Stephen Witkoff, and by Chief of Staff Susie Wiles.
16: Correct.
17: I would say that's a who's who in Washington.
16: Mm-hmm.
17: Bring us into that meeting.
16: I think it went very well. You know, the president was very sincere in his condolences about Lindsay. He talked about him and what a good friend he was, how he considered him family. And, you know, I told him how much I appreciated all that he had done and, you know, how they'd worked together. And then I went on to mention that there were some things that I felt like were very important to Lindsay, Russia sanctions, and that I really wanted to push those across the finish line.
17: So you really shared the same values as your brother. You followed his career very closely.
16: Mm-hmm.
17: And I met your wonderful husband, and we have a shared passion for Waffle House. I can't come to South Carolina and not go to Waffle House.
16: He loves Waffle House.
17: And we talk more about Waffle House than anything else. And now, if that week wasn't, I guess, whirlwind enough, by, I guess it was Thursday or Friday, or, you know, the president puts out, it was my honor to welcome Senator Darlene Graham, the sister of the late, great Lindsey Graham, from the wonderful state of South Carolina, into the Oval Office. We have known each other for a long time. She's a spectacular person and a true American patriot. Lindsay was one of the greatest people, senators I've ever known, and his sister shares his deep love of our country and the state of South Carolina. And during her visit, I asked Darlene, for the good of our nation, to run for the U.S. Senate in the special Republican primary, which will take place not far away, August 11th.
16: Mm-hmm.
17: I mean, his funeral's the 28th of July.
16: I know.
17: 2026. Quote, I hope, by the way, no pressure from President Trump. I hope Darlene does this, in that there would be nobody better to honor the legacy of her beloved brother, Lindsay. And Darlene, who comes from an absolutely incredible family, has been a winner her whole life. Should she accept, she will have my complete, total endorsement in the special election for the U.S. Senate in South Carolina. She will never let you down. Run, run, Darlene, run. Were you expecting that?
16: No, I was not expecting that, yeah.
17: Okay, so now it's now you're faced with, I don't know, I mean, it's kind of hard. If people don't know Donald Trump as well as I do. I've known him 30 years.
16: Mm-hmm.
17: And when he asks for something, it's hard to say no to a president.
16: Oh, yes.
17: Mm-hmm. Have you thought about that aspect of this?
16: I've given it a lot of thought. I've prayed on it, talked to my family, Lindsay's staff. He has a wonderful, hardworking staff. And so, yes.
17: They're all staying with you.
16: They're all staying with me. They're all supporting me and behind me, which is, so, that means so much to me. Such an honor. Lindsay loved them. They're like family. So, absolutely.
17: So, you know, the good news is you have a huge infrastructure
16: mm-hmm.
17: for constituent services already built in that you're inheriting from your brother.
16: Correct.
17: So that's got to give you some peace.
16: It does. It does. It reassures me that, you know, I feel like I can do this. And the meeting with the president, it was such an honor. It was comfortable. And, you know, I told him two things. I said, I can tell you this about me. I will work hard and I'm loyal. So...
17: I bet he liked the second part better.
16: Yeah. Maybe, yeah.
17: What's interesting, and I think part of it's a good thing, I think part of it in your circumstances makes it triply harder in that I like the idea, if God forbid a state loses a senator, they deserve representation.
16: Absolutely.
17: And now they have it in you, mm-hmm. with Lindsey's full staff in place. That's good news for the people, people of South Carolina.
16: I am so fortunate to have his staff. I mean, they're bringing me up to speed. They're right by my side working hard while grieving. It's been hard on them, so I can't tell you how much I appreciate them.
17: The president again saying, I hope Darlene does this. Meaning, I hope you will get. And here's the filing deadline for people that don't know. And these are just the laws of South Carolina. The filing begins tomorrow. I think you have a week.
16: Mm-hmm. Yes.
17: And by that time, the funerals won't even have taken place.
16: I know.
17: And then the president's putting an ask on you. We'll put it that way. It's a lot of pressure.
16: It is a tremendous amount of pressure.
17: Tell me what's going through your head about it, and where do you stand now?
16: I'll continue to say, I've been praying a lot, talking to my family, but with the love of my family, with the support of his staff, I know I'm a hard worker. I learned that from Lindsey. He cared about the people of this state. I've worked for almost 30 years for the people of this state.
17: I'm gonna talk about that in a minute.
16: I feel like I can do it. I feel an inner peace about it. Will it be difficult? Yes, absolutely.
17: So you're inclined to get in, or have you even made a final decision?
16: I've made a decision.
17: You're in?
16: Yeah, I'm in. I can't see it any other way. I just can't. I've thought and I've prayed, and he's worked so hard for so long. I can't just let that die. I've got to step in and carry on his legacy. I know he cared about the people of South Carolina so deeply. He worked so hard for them. And I feel like I can do that too. He taught me well. I learned a lot from Lindsey. Mm. And
17: You were involved in every campaign.
16: Every campaign, yes.
17: And thank God you were, because if it wasn't, your ads were much better than his ads. You know, as you would talk about him and from when the time you were 13.
16: The personal side, he had a hard time sharing that.
17: So you'll have to go through this period where you're going to be very busy. I'm sure funeral arrangements.
16: The time frame is brutal. Brutal.
17: Do you see areas where maybe there might be differences, you know, now that you're the senator, between you and your brother? Maybe it's an unfair question, but...
16: No, it's fair, and, you know, I understand. I used to see him on the talk shows. I would watch him, and I'd be like, Lindsey, you're just talking about national security all the time. And I understand that's important. Protecting our borders, national security, absolutely. I said, but, you know, talk about also what matters to the average person. You know, the price of groceries, the price of gas, health care, insurance, those kind of things. That's what I'm worried about.
17: Mm-hmm.
16: So I think that's important too.
17: And you spoke to him about that?
16: Yes.
17: How did he respond?
16: Yeah. You know him. It's like,
17: I know him.
16: What do you think when I said so and so? I'm like, okay, he's listening, but not. He knew it, but he was just always so passionate. And people thought it was about, oh, he just loves war. He didn't love war. He wanted peace.
14: All right, that was Darlene Graham, the new senator from the great state of South Carolina. By the way, I love the people in South Carolina. You know where I meet all the people in South Carolina? My favorite restaurant, Linda. What is my favorite restaurant in the South? You know what the answer is.
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0: That's going to wrap things up for today. Hannity tonight, 9 Eastern on the Fox News Channel. Brandon Gill, we played him earlier in the program today. You got to hear this and see this. Stephen Miller tonight, Governor Greg Abbott, Tommy Lahren tonight, Cash Patel, the FBI director. Just set your DVR tonight, Hannity, 9 Eastern on Fox. If you want to see a very interesting one you wouldn't expect, Hannity podcast, check out Clavicular. We'll see you tonight back here tomorrow. Thank you for making the show possible.
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0: I know the headlines move on, but the heartache and the aftermath of being hit by Iran and their proxies, you know, and the terror and the fight for survival, that does not go away. 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
8: At 10 o'clock, I'm Jordan Brown with our top story. For the first time in nearly 2 weeks, the U.S. did not target Iran overnight. Iran also paused their daily retaliatory strikes. From Jordan, correspondent Matt Rivers tells us there's a threat of major escalation.

0: say an active manhunt is underway for multiple suspects, but authorities are not elaborating on whether they believe this incident was an intentional act or an accident. The Pride event itself was canceled immediately, and people told to go home. This unfolded in a park along the parade route. Authorities saying that some people suffered life-threatening injuries.
1: This just in, Gwinnett County is reporting a sewage spill at a manhole in Lawrenceville tonight. Officials say it's caused by root damage to the pipe. Debris from wipes, paper, and other products also contributed to the blockage. The spill was over 3,000 gallons in volume and entered an unnamed tributary on Shoal Creek. Officials say Water Resources crews raked the area and spread lime. The Georgia Environmental Protection Division is aware of the spill. Now there's new numbers of housing. Foreclosures are rising nationwide, according to data. Senior economist at Realtor.com, Joel Berner, says borrowing costs are also going up as the war with Iran continues.
2: The cost of oil makes its way all through the physical goods throughout the economy.
1: Lastly, 50 households in Hall County are waiting for their main roadway to reopen after massive flooding forced a road closure. Officials say Falcon Crest Drive is expected to reopen for one-lane traffic early Sunday morning. Friday brought heavy rain and massive flooding to the county with 6 inches of rain in a short period of time. Officials say the culvert under the road could not handle the volume of rain, causing a major road washout. Contractors are reportedly working on road repairs. And the 2026 WSB Carathon hits a new record after you, our listeners, raised over $2.3 million toward childcare cancer in less than 2 days. Children's Healthcare of Atlanta, Olivia Whitlock, says the carathon is her Christmas.
3: To just each and every year continue to be blown away by the people that want to give.
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1: 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Let's check in with Devin Byers in the WSB Traffic Center.
13: Hey there, Jordan. The roads aren't looking too bad tonight. I'm just keeping my eye on some construction hotspots around town. On I-20 eastbound in DeKalb County, delays are building coming off of 285 just before Wesley Chapel Road, where construction is blocking at least one lane. Looking further east in Rockdale County, construction on I-20 eastbound is still knocking out two left lanes past Salem Road, that's exit 84, and slowing that ride into Almond. From the Trustdale.com Traffic Center, Triple Team Traffic, 95.5 WSB.
14: I'm Channel 2 Action News Chief Meteorologist Brad Nitz. Will stay very warm and muggy through the overnight hours, down to 73. 90 with isolated storms on Sunday, and then Monday mostly sunny, hot and dry, low 75, high 93.
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4: 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Coming up next, our final news roundup and information overload hour.
5: All right, news roundup and information overload hour. 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It is 800-941-SEAN if you want to be a part of the program. Well, the no-show governor of the communist state of California, Gavin Newsom, I bet his head is exploding today at this new poll that comes out that's showing, by a pretty significant margin, AOC is leading the pack in terms of who would likely be the winner of any Democratic presidential primary for 2028. And he comes in down, you know, way below where I'm sure that he thought he would come in. This is now, he's a no-show governor. We have been pointing this out often. He is a full-time podcaster, full-time author, full-time world traveler, full-time Trump stalker. He is a, you know, full half-time Hannity stalker. He hates me. Which, by the way, I'm very happy about. This guy has the single worst record in terms of the highest income taxes, sales taxes, gas taxes. He has the highest poverty rate. He has the highest homelessness rate in the country. The example of him, you know, not being prepared for predictable wildfires. I lived in Southern California in the mid-80s. Those wildfires are predictable. Santa Ana winds are predictable. And to have fire hydrants that didn't work, had no water, is unforgivable to me. To have a reservoir that would otherwise be used to put fires out is unforgivable. Not practicing the science, got lectured a lot by Gavin over science during COVID, except it didn't apply to him or his family, is unforgivable also. And here we are 18 months going on 2 years later, and people that lost their homes in the Pacific Palisades, according to people that have called this program, still paying taxes on their property and insurance on their property, and they can't get a building permit to rebuild their homes. But Gavin, delusional as he is claiming that California is a model for the globe on fire management. Now, this is about as delusional a statement I've ever heard from any politician. Listen.
6: I can say this with absolute conviction. We don't imitate. We're a model for others. We have people coming from all over the United States and around the globe to look at what California is doing in orbit, in the air, and on the ground. People continue to have old talking points about California. Need to do more prescribed burns. Well, we've doubled the prescribed burns since 2021. We've 10x'd. And I'll remind you of this. When inevitably the President of the United States will put out a tweet saying otherwise, let's get the facts straight before the lies are perpetrated. We've 10x'd our vegetation and forest management. We fast-tracked the efforts. That was what Wade just referenced. That first executive order I signed as governor of California in Colfax, California, to fast-track our vegetation and forest management.
5: Okay. What you just heard was Gavin flat-out lying. Just look at the Pacific Palisades as the greatest example of failure that I can ever think of. Now, Steve Hilton, who is the Republican candidate to replace the worst governor in the country, here's him discussing the exodus of business and high earners from California. Remember, you know, we have Mark Zuckerberg now lives in my free state of Florida. Two of the co-founders of Google, they're out. Elon Musk now lives in Texas. He's out. All these people, because they have a wealth tax on the ballot in November that would be retroactive to January 1 of this past year. They all got out. They said they're not paying it to them. They're sick. They've been taxed to death already. Now they're chasing all of this money and business out. I told you about New York losing $11 billion in a single year. Anyway, here's Steve Hilton discussing the exodus of business and high earners. They're all leaving. Listen.
7: We're losing jobs. And I think that that's the consequence of the squeezing businesses and high earners more and more. And you're seeing it right now. You're seeing the business exodus. If the billionaire tax proposal goes through, everywhere you go in the state, there are so many conversations. You sit down with business people. You know, we are on the brink of leaving. I don't think people realize quite how near the cliff edge we are.
5: All right. And by the way, Steve Hilton, who we are supporting on this program passionately to be the next governor of California, I think he's the only one that this might be the last chance to save the state. Here is his latest ad in his campaign.
8: I get it. Maybe you hate Trump, MAGA, whatever. But life here has become impossible for anyone who isn't already rich. We are going to fix that. $3 gas, better schools, help families afford a home. We can do it together with a little common sense. Enough is enough. Let's fix California.
5: Anyway, Steve Hilton, the Republican gubernatorial candidate, is with us. Steve, great to have you back, my friend. How are you?
9: I'm great, Sean. We just launched this phase of our campaign, the general election campaign, in Boyle Heights in East Los Angeles, because it's a symbol of the utter failure of this rotten Democratic regime. That's the place where the warehouse fire, we had the Palisades fire, now the other side of LA, the warehouse fire that burned for a week without any kind of urgent action from the Democrats here, either Karen Bass or Gavin Newsom. And then weeks and weeks later, you have still got there in that working class Latino community, £85 million of rotting meat. The stench is absolutely disgusting. Still, weeks on, we were just there to do our launch event, and it's a symbol of their failure, this rotten regime that's abandoned the working class, abandoned Latinos. We're just going to really take the fight to them in a way that they have not seen in at least 20 years in California. I know it's an uphill battle. I've always said that. But there's 66% in the latest poll, Californians, who think not just that the state is on the wrong track and need change, but that we need a major overhaul. And so that's the majority we need to win. And so I know the odds look not great, but we're just starting. Today is the first day, and I'm very confident we can do it because people are done. The simple message of our campaign now, enough is enough. Let's fix California.
5: You know, I know Gavin's got a massive ego and, you know, he's very angry right now with me because I think he is the worst governor in the country. Now, we have this new poll that came out today and what it's showing, it's the University of New Hampshire, and it shows AOC leading the field of potential 2028 presidential nominees. She's in first and she has 22%. Buttigieg, you know, mayor, you know, pothole Pete had 21%. Kamala Harris only 5%. Newsom, Mark Kelly, Bernie Sanders, you know, trailing with less than 10%. I've been saying now for some time, Gavin's not going to make it. His record is that atrocious.
9: But I mean, look at all. I mean, what a crew they're putting up. I mean, it's your choice is between ideologues and incompetence. I mean, it's just a joke. There's literally not a single one there that gives you any kind of hope. I mean, that's why, and you're right. Gavin, I used to call him Mugger. I've told you that before. Mugger, the most useless governor in America. He is just on every measure, literally everything you look at, you listed them and you can add to them, you know, the highest unemployment, homelessness, as you said, highest poverty rate, highest cost of living by far, gas prices, electric, housing costs, the lowest home ownership. U.S. News and World Report ranks California 50th out of 50 states for opportunity. We should be number one on that. Used to be number one on that. Business Climate, Chief Executive Magazine does an annual survey, 50th out of 50 states for business climate. We just had one the other week on state, on just Consumer Reports, I think, 50th out of 50 states for public safety. I mean, it's just, everything is a total failure. And this guy, and as you say, the brazen gaslighting, just shamelessness. He just lies about everything like we're a model for the nation. Yeah, you're a model of how not to do things. That's what's going on here. And that's why I think people are sick of it. The guy who's running against me, Javier Becerra, wait till we get started with him. I mean, he's Gavin Newsom, but even worse. And he won't change anything. He said that clearly. He's more of the same, more of the same cost and failure, incompetence and corruption. And I think people are waking up to just what a disaster this California model that Newsom represents really is.
5: Like, I'm a big fan of Bruce Blakeman in New York, and actually I've been pleasantly surprised that he's been able to close the gap with Kathy Hochul. What I worry about for him and for you is you begin to run into a math problem. And what do I mean by that? Is so many people have packed up and said, I'm not taking this anymore. And they have taken their businesses. They've packed up their bags. They have exited the state. They're trying to avoid wealth taxes, exit taxes, all things that have been discussed where you live in California. And frankly, the incompetence of government. I mean, for this proclamation by Gavin that California is a model for the globe on fire management, I just sit here in stunned silence at the arrogance in light of the Pacific Palisades. Where does this come from?
9: It's incredible. And as we've said all along, you know, and it's the truth. The residents of the Palisades, who are it's a very Democrat area. I went to the 1 year event to commemorate the 1 year, and the title, the name of that rally in the Palisades was "They Let Us Burn." And who's the they? Newsom and Bass. That community clearly believes that it was an avoidable disaster that was caused by Newsom's policies. And so the idea, he's just shameless because he's got nothing else except lying and gaslighting because the record is so completely devastatingly bad. On the math problem, you're right. I mean, there's one way of looking at it, which is basically our estimate is that we're going to need 6 million votes to win in November. The gap traditionally between Republicans and Democrats in California is about 2 million votes in the last 20 years. That's been the gap, 2 million votes. Well, as Fareed Zakaria on CNN pointed out just the other week, guess what's the number of people who've left California on Gavin Newsom's watch on net? 1.9 million. So that's true. And it's an uphill battle. But here's another number that's important. We just did a poll just to get the lie of the land, to understand the battlefield. And here's what we found. 33% right now is solidly with me. 41% solidly with Becerra, 26% completely up for grabs and undecided. Mostly they are working class Californians, regular people leaning a little bit Latino, who just, they're not particularly political or ideological. They're not Democrats, Republicans. They just want a better life, just simple, practical things. And that's why my whole campaign is focused on them. $3 gas, cut utility bills in half, your first 150 grand tax-free starter homes for young families, CalAffordable. That's the plan. And so we're going to be out there incredibly aggressive and high energy. We've got Spencer Pratt's AI guys. We released a short teaser of the ad we're releasing tomorrow, the first time that's been officially part of a campaign, a great AI ad that's going to set the fight up with Becerra. Next week, wait till you see what we've got on Becerra in terms of the scandal of the migrant kids. So this is going to be the kind of fight they've never seen before in California, these Democrats. And I think we can do it. It's not easy, but I think we can do it.
5: All right, quick break. More with Republican gubernatorial candidate Steve Hilton on the other side. And your call's coming up, 800-941-SEAN, as we continue.
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5: We continue our final moments with Republican gubernatorial candidate in California, Steve Hilton is with us. You know, I'm watching your campaign closely. You know, you actually put out answers, you know, even a little exam for people about, you know, can you be anti-Trump and still vote for me? And I understand, especially in California and Gavin Newsom's California, he's obsessed with Trump, stalking Trump 24/7, 365. I mean, if I say a word about him, he's obsessed with going after me, which I love living rent-free in his head, to be blunt. And I watch him very closely, and the reality is his life is not good for the people in California. Quality of life issues, poverty issues, homelessness issues, taxation issues. And you go through what you will do to improve the life. Forget about that you worked for Fox at one point. You know, forget about that. Yeah, Trump endorsed you. It's what are you going to do for the people of California? That is the question I think everyone in California does need to ask, not whether or not Sean Hannity is your friend.
6: Exactly. Look, I'm proud to have the president's endorsement. I say all the time when they say, oh, what about Trump? I say, it's great. It's going to be good news for California to have a governor who's got a good relationship with the president and his team. All the important things we need to get done, whether that's Doug Burgum on forest management and Chris Wright on energy and Brooke Rollins on agriculture. These are friends of mine. Tom Homan on making sure we have a cooperative relationship with immigration enforcement. People I've known for years. And so it's going to be beneficial to Californians to have a governor that's got a good relationship with the administration. But I understand that there's a lot of people, because they believe all the nonsense that they get from Newsom, don't like Trump. Okay, whatever. Who cares? This is not an opinion poll on what you think about national politicians. This is about what we can do here in California to change the insane policies that have given us all these ridiculous costs and the homelessness and all these things. That's California policies that have done that. It's not nothing to do with Trump. And so we can change that here. And that's why what I'm building is a coalition of the Trump supporters, of the Republican base. And
5: you're including everybody.
6: Friends. Exactly. It's everyone who just wants common sense, practicality to make life better. It's very straightforward.
5: Well, I'm really pulling for you, and I'm pulling for Bruce Blakeman in New York. This may be the last chance for two formerly great states to recover. I don't know if it goes beyond this. I don't know if there's any chance of recovery, to be honest with you. Anyway, Steve Hilton, we appreciate you, man. Thanks for the time. 800-941-SEAN is our number. You want to be a part of the program.
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0: Can you believe the Atlanta Olympics were 30 years ago this week? Well, it's Chris Chandler here. When you join us Monday at 5 for Atlanta's Morning News, we'll go in depth with the man who brought the games here. 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
4: At 10:30, I'm Jordan Brown with our top story. At least one person is dead and more than a dozen other were injured after a car drove into a crowd at Germany's Christopher Street Day Pride Parade in Berlin. It happened just a short time ago with hundreds of thousands of people coming out to celebrate Europe's and one of the most popular Pride parades. Correspondent Marcus Moore has the details as a manhunt is underway.
5: A car drove into a crowd of people who had gathered for that Pride event, and police say that right now an active manhunt is underway for a suspect or multiple suspects. But at this moment, authorities are not elaborating on whether they believe this incident was an intentional act or an accident. The Pride event itself was canceled immediately. Images from the scene that show numerous ambulances there, this unfolding in a park along the parade route, and authorities saying that some people have suffered life-threatening injuries. A terrible night for people there in Berlin.
4: In other news, a new pedestrian bridge over I-85 in DeKalb County is one step closer.
6: The DeSide DeKalb Development Authorities approved a grant of over $580,000 for the city of Brookhaven to move ahead with the design of the bridge. The planned 14-foot wide bridge will create a direct pedestrian and bicycle connection between Emory University's Executive Park and the Peachtree Creek Greenway. This money is in addition to the nearly $16 million in funding from Emory University. Construction is expected to begin in 2028 with completion targeted for 2029. Bill Caiaccio, 95.5 WSB.
4: Cases of the stomach bug parasite are continuing to rise across the U.S. Andrew Dimbert says the CDC is reporting more than 12,000 suspected cases in 9 states.
7: The outbreak epicenter linked to shredded lettuce from Mexico served at Taco Bell is now expanding. 4 states were added, making it a total of 9. Most of those cases, more than 8,000, are in Michigan, and there have been about 160 hospitalizations. No one has died. The lettuce was distributed by Taylor Farms and sourced from central Mexico. Late Friday, Taylor Farms announcing it had suspended all production from that region.
4: It's 10:32. Live team coverage of traffic and weather is up next.
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1: Just spotted lots of trouble in the city. I'm seeing a crash causing some major delays on 7585 northbound before Edgewood Avenue. It's blocking two left lanes and causing a jam from before I-20-7585 merge. On the west side of city, I-20 westbound is lighting up with brake lights coming off of 285 before Fulton Industrial Boulevard due to a possible crash. Looking into Fulton County on 85 northbound, yet another crash was causing a slowdown after Flatschulz Parkway, but those delays are beginning to break up. From the Trustdale.com Traffic Center, Triple Team Traffic, 95.5 WSB.
2: I'm Channel 2 Action News Chief Meteorologist Brad Nitz. Overnight and into Sunday morning, a mostly cloudy sky will drop down to 73. 90 with isolated storms Sunday afternoon, rain chance just 30%. And then mostly sunny and hot on Monday, high 93.
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23: I'm telling you, the guy that gets the gold star of the week is Brandon Gill. Now, he's questioning the Smithsonian director, a woman by the name of Anthea Hardig, I think is how you pronounce it, why the Smithsonian is listing politeness as an attribute of white supremacy. The way he goes about asking it, do you believe you should be polite? Yes. Then why? Well, let me play it for you.
24: Is Mickey Mouse racist?
25: Mickey Mouse is not racist.
24: It's not racist. According to the Smithsonian Institution, one of your exhibits referenced Mickey Mouse as representing, quote, vestiges of longstanding traditions of blackface minstrelsy. Would you describe that as racist?
25: No, the historical trajectory of the origins of Mickey Mouse tied directly
24: So Mickey Mouse is rooted in racism. Is that your testimony?
25: No, sir, it's rooted in minstrelly.
24: Is it important to be polite?
25: Yes, sir.
24: It's also interesting because the same mass action toolkit that your organization has been promoting references politeness as a defining characteristic of white supremacy culture. Ma'am, are you a white supremacist?
25: No, sir.
24: You're not. Can you help me square why your organization says that being polite is part of being a white supremacist?
25: I'm not exactly familiar with that passage of the mass action toolkit, which is not.
24: I can show you the passage right here.
23: It was such a takedown moment. I mean, a hummer. Of course, it's the right thing to be polite. Of course, it is. Brandon Gill joins us now, Congressman, great state of Texas. You did it with such calmness, and she fell right into your trap. Were you surprised that she didn't know?
26: You would think that she would know, because it's such a crazy thing for them to have ever said that politeness is evidence of white supremacy, to say that being on time is indicative of white culture. I mean, these are genuinely insane things. So you would think she would remember that, but I think that we're talking about somebody who is so steeped in left-wing ideology, who is so really lives it in sort of a such a bubble that I don't think these people are ever challenged on their insane beliefs. So it was amazing to see her, probably for the first time in quite a while, actually have to confront the insanity of her own ideology.
23: Now, you asked a simple question to start. Is it important to be polite? She answers, yes, sir. Then you say the Smithsonian lists politeness as an attribute of white supremacy. How is she the director? And again, she is the director of the Smithsonian, not exactly an unimportant position. How is it possible she doesn't know her own policies?
26: Yeah, that's the question. And, you know, I think that we've gotten to the point where so many institutions like the Smithsonian have been just thoroughly taken over by leftists, that this is part of kind of the culmination of the long march through the institutions, the left's intentional push to take over civil society. And, you know, whether she, it's interesting, did she know her policies, did she not? I'm not sure that it's difficult to tell, and I'm not sure at a certain level, the leftists really even believe their own ideology. It's more something that they are able to use as a cudgel to control other people. Because if the left can label everything evidence of white supremacy, by the way, objectivity was also something that they labeled as evidence of white supremacy. But if everything under the sun is white supremacy, then that gives them the ability to label basically anybody they would like as racist and white supremacist and hold that over their head. And I think we've gotten to the point where we're done with this. You know, we're done being slandered constantly for no reason at all as racist. And I think it's time for the left to be called out on that.
23: Well, okay, so you're in Texas and you've got this guy, James Tallarico, or if you affectionately, we call him on the show, Tallafrico, a guy that thinks there's not two genders, but six genders. How many genders do you believe there are?
26: You know, I think everybody other than James Tallarico realizes there are two genders, but I would love to ask Mr. Tallarico, what are these other four genders and which one do you identify with? And I think,
23: well, I hope you're successful. I've been trying to get somebody to explain it to me and nobody, I put out every day. I'm like, if anybody knows the answer, please call. Nobody's ever called.
26: You need to have Tallarico come on and explain it. But this is the kind of insanity that, you know, the more the people of Texas hear from Tallarico, the more they hear the crazy things that he's, you know, God is non-binary. There are six different sexes. We should have a welcome mat on our southern border. The more people hear this, the more the less appealing this guy sounds. The more he sounds like he's just a soundbox for radical left ideology. I mean, he really latched on to every single woke aphorism he could. And again, now he's reaping the rewards of that.
23: Well, I mean, is a guy that refers to, you know, people with women as people with uteruses, or refers to them and, you know, implying that a male or a biological male can have a uterus and champions the right with anybody with a uterus, our neighbors with a uterus is how he says it. And, you know, that's suggesting that biological men, and maybe I need to go back to school, Congressman. I don't know. Maybe I did not really pay a lot of attention during biology class, but, you know, I know of no instance in which a biological man has ever given birth to a woman. And that also came up in Congress this week, as well, or was, I guess it was last week. I'll pull it up in a second player for you with the head of a medical school out in California. But I mean, what's going on with this party? I mean, do you think Tallarico has any shot in your state of Texas? God bless Texas.
26: You know, no, I don't. And, you know, that's one of the most revealing questions, by the way, whenever you can ask a leftist, do you believe that men can get pregnant? I mean, every normal person says absolutely not. That's crazy. And yet you've got so many Democrats, whether they're in Congress or in other positions of power, who will not answer that in a straightforward way, who will not just say, no, men cannot get pregnant. That's insane. But, you know, I think the people of Texas, they're looking for somebody who's going to go up to Washington and who's going to fight for conservative values. Texas is a conservative state, and who's going to do so in a sane and honorable way. And that is just obviously not James Tallarico. That is not the guy who, by his own admission, you know, he was given a podcast recently where he was asked, what are a few things that you really love, who's not your friends or your family? And the first thing that popped into his mind was trans kids. I mean, that's not normal, and that's not what the people of Texas are looking for, because it doesn't reflect their values. So I don't think that Tallarico has a shot. I think we've got to make sure everybody gets out to the polls so that we can make sure he doesn't win that race. But, you know, I think Ken Paxton's going to win because the people of Texas can see through this nonsense.
23: Well, let me ask you this. I want to play this exchange, and this is with the head of a medical school out in California, and get your reaction to this.
0: Framework for gender and sex concepts in teaching advises against using the term pregnant women. Instead, it says to use pregnant people. Who are pregnant people compared to pregnant women? Just curious.
3: So that is a part of a curriculum to help our students who are facing a wide diversity of patients. Of course, the vast majority of pregnancies are in women, and I have absolutely no problem with using the word pregnant women. I use it myself.
0: Has a non-biological woman ever had a baby?
3: A transgender person can.
0: Has a non-biological woman ever had a baby?
3: I would reiterate,
0: it's ridiculous.
23: The guy runs a medical school. The vast majority of cases or all the cases?
26: It's insane. You know, you hear that, you're almost just lost for words. How can anybody who is sane, who is well-educated, who's in a position of authority, who is running a medical school, of all things, believe this? You know, it's funny, whenever Ketanji Brown Jackson was going through her Senate nomination, and she was asked, what is a woman? And she said, well, I'm not a biologist. Well, this guy actually is head of a medical school, and not even he can tell us that men can't get pregnant, that women are the only sex that can get pregnant. I mean, what it shows you, I think, is there's no limit to this ideology. And I think it goes back to the left is creating an alternative reality that they can use as a cudgel to beat over the heads of people that they politically disagree with. That if you do not reject the evidence of your eyes and ears, we are going to label you as racist, sexist, transphobic. We're going to slander you, and we're going to use that as a way to control the way that you think and ultimately, you know, I think ultimately the way that you vote.
23: Well, we appreciate it. I think it was a checkmate moment for you this week. And part of it was quite entertaining, and part of it is a little scary. Congressman Brandon Gill, great state of Texas. We appreciate you, sir. Good job this week.
26: Sean, thanks for having me.
23: I want to talk about Legacy Box. 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
23: All right, let's get back to our phones. My free state of Florida. Larry is next. Larry, how are you, sir? Glad you called.
18: I'm doing great, Sean. Thank you for picking up the mantle from Rush Limbaugh. I'm old as dirt. I was born in the late 40s, so... you coming in, of course, I listen to him. I'm a Reagan Republican. I'm a psychologist, and I want to go back to, as an Ivy League graduate, I want to go back to this younger, highly educated generation that's part of this democratic socialist group and talk about their education versus mine and the whole notion of critical thinking. In the old days, when you went to an Ivy League school, you were taught critical thinking. You debated ideas. There was nothing wrong with debating ideas. You came across, when I took political science in the undergraduate school, we looked at all these different social systems, political systems. And when you look at the way they are thinking now, they don't have any way to critically think to even understand the difference between fact and hallucination, between reality and myth, between truth and lie. And so they come out and they start communicating much the way AI communicates with young children. So I'd like to get your feedback on some of the things that I'm looking at here. For example, the communication of these far left liberal Democrats and socialists and communists, they have communication modalities that mimic what AI tries to do with young children. For example, the first thing that they do is hallucinations. It's false information, fabricated facts, non-existent sources. They create a reality that has no basis in research, in facts, in history. They don't know history. They have no idea that, let's go back to Reagan and the Screen Actors Guild and his nailing it about the hallucinations that the communists were creating to portray themselves as wanting to really win over a communist ideology. And of course, we know how Reagan came against that. He came against all the hallucinations that they...
23: Well, Larry, only because of the constraints of time, first of all, you sound like you're 35, number one. You are obviously very intelligent, and I applaud you. Go back to Reagan, A Nation at Risk. What has happened to America's educational system, were it done by an outside entity or force, would be tantamount to an act of war. You go to the 40s and 50s, top problems in school, chewing gum, running in the halls, talking in class. Look at the problems today. And I would say to you, we spend more per capita per child on education, and we have the worst results. We have lost our children because of liberal academia overtaking it and the unholy alliance with the teachers unions and liberal Democrats. You've identified it. I hope you will call back when we have a little more time, because I'd like to get into great specificity and detail with somebody as smart as you, because you have a lot to add. I'm just up on a hard break. I'm sorry. I apologize. Please call back soon. 800-941-SHAWN is our number.
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23: Born on America's darkest day, 9/11/01, the Tunnel to Towers Foundation, they have been helping American heroes ever since. And that means heroes like U.S. Army Sergeant William Bernard McKenna. 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Now, the Tunnel to Towers Foundation honored William's memory and his family's sacrifice. 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Or if you have a car to donate or land to donate or want to make a big donation, just go to their website, the letter T, the number 2, the letter T.org.
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11: At 11 o'clock, I'm Jordan Brown with our top story. For the first time in nearly 2 weeks, the U.S. did not target Iran overnight. Iran also paused their daily retaliatory strikes. Correspondent Matt Rivers tells us there's a threat of major escalation in the Middle East, however.
13: After nearly 2 weeks of trading deadly strikes, the U.S. and Iran have, at least for now, paused their daily attacks. But while American and Iranian weapons have gone quiet, the Houthis, an Iranian proxy group in Yemen, opening up a new front in the conflict, targeting Saudi oil exports, claiming they hit state-run oil operations in the Saudi kingdom. This week, declaring a maritime blockade on Saudi-linked shipping in the Red Sea's Bab el-Mandeb Strait, a vital trade route.
11: Meanwhile, in southern Europe, wildfires are spreading rapidly, forcing thousands to evacuate. Marcus Moore reports strong winds and drought conditions are pushing the fires across Spain and France.
17: Spain declaring a national emergency. Fires scorching at least 37,000 acres. And new evacuations in Madrid as three massive fires exploded in

0: Thumbtack presents. Uncertainty strikes. I was surrounded. The aisle and the options were closing in. There were paint rollers, satin and matte finish, angle brushes, and natural bristles. There were too many choices. What if I never got my living room painted? 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What if I just used Thumbtack? 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
1: 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The city alleges the mayor misused the city purchasing card, while Williams says the purchases were a part of an effort to attract business to the city. The city is also saying there are allegations of sexual misconduct. The 22-year-old mayor says the old guard has made it a priority to get rid of him because he's so young. And the 2026 WSB Carathon hits a new record after you, our listeners, raised over $2.3 million towards childhood cancer. Children's Healthcare of Atlanta Olivia Whitlock says the Carathon is her Christmas.
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1: 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Here's Devin Byers.
15: Getting into the city from either direction is a crowded mess right now. A crash on 7585 southbound just before Georgia Tech was temporarily blocking all lanes, but the crash is now blocking only two right lanes at North Avenue. Expect lingering delays as that traffic floods into Midtown. Looking a little further south, I'm still watching an earlier crash on 7585 northbound at Edgewood Avenue, causing major delays now back to 85 north before the I-20-7585 merge. From the Trustdell.com Traffic Center, Triple Team Traffic, 95.5 WSB.
16: I'm Channel 2 Action News Chief Meteorologist Brad Nitz. We'll bottom out near 73 Sunday morning, high 90 in the afternoon. Just some isolated showers and storms. Your rain chance at 30%. No rain on Monday. Will be mostly sunny, hot and dry, low 75, high 93.
1: 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I'm Jordan Brown, 95.5 WSB.
17: Look at that. This is the Nightcap with yours truly, Jared Yamamoto. My Nightcap is live every Saturday night from 11 to midnight right here on 95.5 WSB. And we have some conflict to start off tonight's Nightcap. Yes, some drama to start off tonight's Nightcap because I'm battling moods now. On one hand, I have a really good mood and a lot of things to be proud of. But on the other hand, I'm upset about a couple of things. So let me tell you about a couple of things that are bothering me first. So number one, you know how much I love summer. I am

0: a summertime guy. This is my season. But this week, today, tonight, the mugginess is out of control. This part of summer, I do not like. I do not like being on the brink of sweating my butt off wherever I'm walking. I mean, if this room here, if this studio were 1 degree warmer, I would be profusely sweating. I would be on the brink of going to a mental institution because I sweat a lot. If anybody has seen me sweat, I mean, I sweat profusely. When I get done with even a walk in this summer heat, I get back and I've run into my neighbors in my neighborhood and they're like, "You good?" And I'm like, "Yeah, I just sweat a lot." It's just something that has been passed on from generation to generation. The Yamamotos sweat a lot. It's just part of my genetics and my marrow. But lately, and maybe this is a medical thing, you let me know using the open mic feature, but I feel like if I were to walk into a room, and again, if it were 1 or 2 degrees warmer, I would be Mitch McConnell status. I would be profusely sweating and on my brink or, and on the way to the hospital. So I know, again, I love summer. This is my time of year. I would much rather be sweating profusely and be hot than be cold any day, period. No question. No argument there. I would much rather have this scenario and be sweaty and hot than having to deal with being super cold and having to bundle up. And don't give me, for those that like the cold weather, "Oh, you just bundle up, put an extra jacket on." You're wrong. You're wrong. It's way better to be hot than it is cold. Believe me. But hopefully, health-wise, I'm okay. Because I don't remember this last summer where, again, I've just been right there. I haven't been sweating profusely. But if the room were 1 or 2 degrees warmer, I would be sweating profusely. So that's kind of what's been bothering me a little bit. And I think it might dictate a little bit of my mood, me being a little bit hot. And you might get a hot take on a couple of things that I bring up throughout tonight's show. The couple of things that I'm proud of now are, number one, what happened yesterday and Thursday, the WSB Carathon, another record, just unbelievable what you, the listeners to WSB, have done over 26 years. You guys are amazing. And all of those benefits, all of those donations went directly to the Aflac Cancer and Blood Disorder Center at Children's Healthcare of Atlanta. I had the chance to do Thursday Night Live with Alex Williams, English Nick, and other friends. It was an absolute blast. Obviously got a chance to see Scott Slade, Clark Howard, all of the legends here on this station, and getting the chance to broadcast with them was an absolute pleasure. But most importantly, you are helping these kids that are part of this incredible organization at Children's Healthcare of Atlanta, the Aflac Cancer and Blood Disorder Center. 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So I was on a high going into this weekend just because we accomplished such an amazing feat with the carathon. And again, if you didn't get in, you can still get in now on WSBRadio.com or on the WSB Radio app. Just look for the little carathon button and either click it or tap it. However it is that you find it, and make sure that you make your donation tonight. Now, the other thing that I'm proud of here, it's a little thing, and you might judge me here a little bit because I get judged here at WSB all the time. I have 20 tabs open in front of me on my computer, a laptop in front of me. Believe me, I've got screens all around me. But one of the things I'm proud of, especially as a millennial in my late 30s now, I'm embracing my late 30s. I'm 37, but I am in my late 30s officially, is the one thing that I do embrace is that not only do I have all of these screens in front of me and I'm operating with all these screens, but I also like to take handwritten notes. And I have had this green notebook, and it's a spiral bound notebook. I think it's 150, 200 sheets, something like that. And I have had this notebook for 2 years now, and I filled it up tonight. I literally have filled up every page, and I'm feeling proud of myself. I know I shouldn't feel proud of myself because when I just look through it, it's just little, you know, things to bring up on the show. And I'm like, "Oh, that was a ridiculous thing. I can't believe I brought that up a year ago." But for all of my nightcaps, I have been writing in this notebook. And of course, on my podcast series, Solo Moto, I've been writing all my notes out, and I filled it up tonight. So I'm feeling good about myself. I'm feeling good that I filled up a notebook, that I was part of an amazing cause in the WSB Carathon. But this heat is getting to me, and the sweating is out of control. And let me just put it this way. The swamp ass alert meters out there are going to be going off for the rest of this weekend, because if it's this muggy going into next week, which we're about to hit another heat wave, beware, people. When you go into public places, the swamp ass meter, the swamp ass alert is going to be very real, because people are going to be stinking with all this heat and all this mugginess that's been impacting Atlantans across the state of Georgia. All right, let's get into the news of the night here, because there's a lot to get to. So let's go on and hit the...
1: It's the news of the night.
0: In case you didn't believe me that we were going to get to the news of the night, I just had to make it official there by hitting that radio sounder. Because, you know, as a radio show, we have to let people know when a segment is beginning. I have to walk you along. I'm holding your hand here. I'm letting you know that we are now entering into the...
1: It's the news of the night.
0: Now you know. And whether you're dealing with swamp ass or not, you're coming with me. We're holding hands together. We'll get into the news of the night. Now, here is something that is not going to work here. I'm blown away by this story. So up in Chattooga County, that's up in northeast Georgia, students are switching to a four-day school week. Yes, they started a four-day school week. And this idea here is a terrible idea. So this has already happened before, by the way. There have been other counties that have done this. Peach County did this before back in 2009, and it didn't work. They ended up returning back to 5 days back in 2012, just because it doesn't make a lot of sense. So right now with Chattooga County, they are now the first district to go back to school. And the reason why they think that this is going to work is, number one, you know, they're like, oh, the kids that are older can go to work. The high school kids can go to work. And it's going to make sure that people don't get burned out as easily. Here's the deal. The majority of adults do not work a four-day work week. So when you do something like this, and I get it, Chattooga County is not a big county. It doesn't have a lot of students. But the reason why it would never work in a Fulton or DeKalb or a Cobb, the reason why it would never work down here is because the majority of adults are still working a traditional five-day work week. And this makes me get into the larger picture here. I've seen a lot of stories about how we would be more productive and how a four-day work week would make a lot of sense. Initially, when I was in my 20s, just getting into the workforce, I was like, yeah, I think I like that idea. I like the idea of a four-day work week. But let me tell you what. As somebody that has to cram things in, has to get a lot of work done in the 5 days that I have now, having to cram in and have really, really long 10-hour shifts instead of having a traditional 8-hour shift for 5 days a week, I mean, that's a lot of extra work that you have to do. And the amount of rest that you get from one day off does not add up at the end of the day. Not to mention, again, for those that have kids, that makes it impossible, because now you're having to find childcare, you're having to find entertainment for them to do. I mean, already, I'm sure for a lot of the parents out there, I know you love your kids, but you are tired and you are ready for these kids to go back to school. I know most of you. And any parent that says otherwise, they're lying. They are ready for their kids to go back to school. So Chattooga County, their thought process is, you know, hey, we only have 2,500 students, and what we'll end up doing is, you know, it's going to help with burnout and help the high school kids be able to get some kind of jobs. But again, like, as far as I know, there are still plenty of people up in Chattooga County, though smaller than many of our metro counties, they are still going to be dealing with having to figure out the childcare, having to figure out the money aspect of things, having to find entertainment for these kids to do on Mondays throughout the school year. I don't think this is going to work. My prediction is that within 5 years, maybe even less than 5 years, this will be back to a five-day school week, and people are going to realize that, hey, until we have a major shift in how adults do their business, then the kids can't be the leaders in this. The kids have got to follow what makes sense for the adult schedule. Already, I'm thinking to myself, how in the world does it work with the three kids getting out at 2-3 o'clock and most adults getting off at 5? I remember my dad, like, gave me a lot of responsibility, a lot of leeway. He's like, hey, you know, you go home, get a chance to chill for a little bit. Or I did after school activities, and then he would come get me after work. But I mean, that's difficult. I mean, you've been through a lot. It's a long day for a kid and then a long day for an adult. So I just think that by taking out a day, you're creating more difficulty than helping with burnout and little things like that. So that's just my opinion on that. Another story that I want to get to tonight that has me concerned. I'm happy that Atlanta has slashed down their pothole rates by 60%. Now, let me tell you this. As somebody that lives on the west side, I have not been seeing this. I think that they're only using this on the east side of town or the north side of town, the Buckheads of the world. I don't think they're using it over on my side, the west side of town, west side, best side. But apparently, the Atlanta Department of Transportation partnered with an infrastructure tech company. It's called Civil, and it uses AI-equipped sensors and cameras to automatically detect road cracks and potholes before they worsen. So again, there's been a 60% reduction of potholes, and now it's going to expand out of just the greater Atlanta area and into some of the metro cities as well. And they used it a lot going into the World Cup. Now, my whole thing is, with the World Cup, I'm so glad that we got our infrastructure up and we focused on making sure the roads look pretty for all of our guests that came into town. But it would be nice, as somebody that lives in the city limits of Atlanta and drives on the roads every single day, it would be nice if we just kept that standard all the time instead of focusing in on a big event. Like, I know now, we just got the date for when Atlanta's next big event's going to be. That's going to be on February 13th, 2028, when we host the Super Bowl here in Atlanta. And yes, huge event, and I'm sure that we're going to be hyper-focused. There'll be a big push to get all these infrastructure projects done before then. But if we just maintained the standard that we have now, then the streets would be in much better shape, and you wouldn't have to rely on these AI programs to help deal with the pothole situations around Atlanta, to help deal with all these other issues around Atlanta. Now, here's what concerns me a little bit about this Civil program, because what it does is it has a vehicle-mounted light radar camera that does a 360-degree turn and uses GPS to digitize every piece of infrastructure that a car passes. Now, my question is, and this is where I get into the dark place here a little bit, is what other data is this AI company gathering? What other information are they gathering? Because again, like, they're like, oh, look, we know now that this intersection needs a traffic sign. We know that the pavement markings need to be better. We know there's a pothole here. But what other information are you getting? I've told you over the past couple of weeks about those flock cameras that have been abused by multiple police departments across the state of Georgia. Is this company tracking data, and is this company using this data for all of the air quote correct purposes? That's a question that we're going to have to find out. Again, I want the potholes taken care of, but I don't want all of this extra data being taken in on me that could be used for the wrong purposes. All right, when we come back here on the Nightcap with Jared Dimamoto, I'm feeling the good mood beating out the bad mood. Again, dealing with a little bit of swamp ass here, but hey, we're okay. It's a little hot. I don't think I'm Mitch McConnell status where I need to go to the hospital because I've been sweating so much. But I think that overall, the good mood is winning out. So when we come back, we'll get into Underground Atlanta is asking for cool businesses to move into the neighborhood. What a strange approach to get people to move into your neighborhood. I have a lot of thoughts about that. And then for Republicans, the gas problem is even worse than it seems. This is according to a new poll. I'm going to break it down objectively. We'll get into the national news of the night as well. When my Nightcap returns in just a few minutes, be sure to give me a follow on my socials at Jared Yamamoto.
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0: You would never expect this from me, but it's yet another sign that I'm getting older. I, Jared Yamamoto, am getting involved with the birding trend or bird watching trend, which is something that is highly popular among older millennials. And I never thought in a million years that I would get involved in such a thing. But yes, sadly, it has struck me. And this really fits with tonight's nightcap. It really fits with the theme of tonight's show, which, by the way, my nightcap is live every Saturday from 11 to midnight right here on 95.5 WSB. And if you're just tuning in, I mentioned earlier how my colleagues here at WSB, especially my young Gen Zers, they judge me because not only do I have a bazillion tabs open in front of me, three computers open in front of me, but I like to handwrite all my notes. And I have a green notebook that I wrapped up today. I literally finished the spiral bound notebook. Every page is filled out and I feel accomplished. I feel a sense of pride for filling out this notebook over the past couple of years. But every time I bring out this green notebook, my colleagues judge me like, who uses a notebook anymore? And I'm like, I do. When the system goes down at some point, I will at least still be able to hand write and be able to write in cursive, unlike you, you Gen Zers. I don't know how to write at all anymore. So the joke will be on you. You'll be relying on me to transcribe all of the different notes that are out there. So that's why I still pride myself on having a little bit of analog in my life. Now, when it comes to bird watching or birding, there is a charm, and yes, I'm not making this up. It is called a charm of hummingbirds. There's about six of them that have migrated to the woods right next to my house, and I have found myself really enjoying just sitting out on my porch watching these hummingbirds fly. Now, at least in my defense, hummingbirds are cool, right? It's not like, oh, look at that cardinal over there. He sure is being a jerk, or that blue jay is sure being a jerk. You see blue jays, you see cardinals, you see brown thrashers, you see wrens, you see all these other birds all the time. At least in my defense, if I'm going to get involved in a trend, I at least have a cool bird, and a hummingbird is way cooler than any of those other birds that I just mentioned. So yes, I, Jared Yamamoto, am getting involved in the birding trend, but it's because a charm of hummingbirds has moved in right next to my home and they're flying around my porch. Hummingbirds are really cool. I think I'm excused in this. You can judge me all day and all night, but yes, I am involved in the birding trend. All right, when we come back, we've got to get to this interesting request from Underground Atlanta to try to attract cool new businesses to move into their neighborhood. What an odd approach, in my opinion. I have a lot to say about that. And then also, this poll just came out that suggests that Republicans' gas price problem is even worse than it seems. I agree a lot with this poll, and I'll tell you why after news, weather, and traffic. And then my nightcap will return right after that.
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26: ABC News, I'm Dave Packer. Hundreds of thousands of people forced to evacuate as raging wildfires rip through Spain and France. The Tour de France shortening its final stage so security staff can help fight the fires. ABC foreign correspondent Marcus Moore.
27: Strong winds combined with high temperatures and drought conditions pushing the flames quickly across parts of southwestern France and central Spain. A wildfire in Valencia fanned by shifting winds, killing an elderly man. That fire now under control.
26: Also in Europe, at least one person is dead, more than a dozen others injured after a car drove into a crowd at a pride parade in Berlin. President Trump met with top advisors behind closed doors at the White House Friday to discuss his options on Iran, including the possibility of significantly expanding military action against the country, say sources. With Graham Plattner out, Maine Democrats chose former state Senate President Troy Jackson Saturday as their nominee to take on longtime Republican Senator Susan Collins. This is ABC News.
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3: It's 11:33 in the Trustdale.com Traffic Center. Better news in Midtown. That crash cleanup on 7585 southbound and North Avenue was just moved to the right shoulder, so traffic is free-flowing yet again. It's a little bunched up on Northside Drive southbound due to that diverted traffic, but those delays should also clear up soon. More good news in downtown. An earlier crash on 7585 northbound near Edgewood Avenue is now cleared, so traffic is starting to pick up quickly in that area. Devin Byers, Triple Team Traffic, 95.5 WSB.
4: I'm Channel 2 Action News Chief Meteorologist Brad Nitz. Mostly cloudy, warm, and muggy overnight. High of 90 Sunday afternoon with just some isolated showers and storms, so drying out a bit most areas. Rain chance at 30%. And then hot and dry on Monday, low 75, high 93.
5: It's amazing. We step away for a few minutes during news, weather, and traffic, and I come back and I check my socials, and I am sensing some major judgment on my social media accounts. Welcome back to the Nightcap with yours truly, Jared Yamamoto. My Nightcap is live every Saturday from 11 to midnight right here on 95.5 WSB. Or, of course, if you want to get in on the action on my socials, I'm at Jared Yamamoto in all the social places. Eddie and Sean, you guys are going to get called out here. You guys are making fun of me for liking bird watching now, or birding, as the millennials call it. Look, if you're just tuning in, I'm not going to revisit everything I brought up, but the reason why I'm enjoying bird watching now is because a charm, not a flock, a charm of about 6 hummingbirds have moved into the woods right next to my house, and they love my house. I think they're trying to build a nest on my porch, and I think it's the coolest thing ever. So you know what? I'll take a stand. I am a proud millennial, and I am okay with getting into the aging trend of bird watching. I am proudly in that trend. At least the birds that I'm watching are cool compared to cardinals and blue jays and brown thrashers and birds like that. At least mine are hummingbirds. At least give me the benefit of the doubt. All right, let's get into some real news of the night. I can hear my boss now. He's probably like, come on, Yamamoto, moving with more of the news of the night here. All right, so let's get into, I'll get into the local stories again here in just a minute. I want to get to this national story, because this is a poll from Politico that says that 3 in 5 Americans believe that gas prices in their area have risen by more than they actually have. So they're feeling the pinch more than they usually would. And that is 100% because of what's going on in Iran currently. And in my opinion, the way the administration is handling this, where you have two different ideologies coming from the Republican side, you have one that is suggesting, okay, just go in there, complete regime change, boots on the ground, take them out, and install somebody that's going to cooperate with us. Or you have the other mindset. It's like, well, if we stay on the sideline and just kind of shoot missiles at them, we can we don't have to get heavily involved and lose lives in the long term. This is the issue with going in there in the first place, right? Is that you had to have a plan. You had to have a mindset of what you were going to do. And now we are in a honey trap. And with what's going on now in the Red Sea, along with the Strait of Hormuz, I mean, if you don't know what's going on with the Houthis there, I mean, that is a wild scenario too. They are making it difficult to send oil tankers to the Red Sea now and out of the Red Sea. So it is becoming a choke point over there. Now, my whole thing is, when you are dealing with war, right? And a lot of times for us as Americans, we don't follow geography very carefully, and we find out about places around the world once a conflict begins. And I am disappointed in the Trump administration for not having a full plan of action on how to do this. And if it had gone sour, what are the A, B, and C options that you do, right? You always have to plan for if things go wrong. Like, for example, like when I bought my my latest house with my wife, right? We had scenarios. It's like, uh-oh, here's what happens if this happens, or here's what happens if we don't sell our condo at the time. Here's what happens. We had an A, a B, and a C scenario, and it just seems to me that within the Trump administration, they don't really know which way they want to go, whether they want to go full regime change in Iran, boots on the ground, or just keep it at this point now where we just launch missiles at them, but it doesn't really have a lot of effect. Because a lot of the language being used around this war has just been so incorrect. I mean, how many times have we heard that the military's been decimated, that we have completely obliterated their Navy, their Air Force, but yet we've got missiles and drones being launched all the time from them? So at some point, we need to focus in on what the most important thing is. And the most important thing is making sure that the cost of goods and services and gas is cheap for everyday Americans. Your job as the administration is to focus in on Americans first and then worry about what's going on around the world. Because right now, I'm telling you, if these gas prices go up even more than they are, I mean, even today, driving around, most places were over $4 today. I'll tell you this, it is over. The Senate is over. The House is over. It's a done deal. I don't know how many times I have to get behind this microphone and explain that to you. This is not me trying to, you know, add my emotion into the conversation or trying to sway you one way or the other. This is the reality. I hated the high gas prices with Biden. I hate the high gas prices under Trump. This is the way that I look at the world and my interpretation of it. If the gas prices are high and inflation is still high, the Republicans can kiss away their majorities. So you need to tell your Congress people, you need to tell Republicans in power that this is not acceptable to continue to have these gas prices. And it all starts with the administration deciding to figure out exactly what tactic they're going to take and then let people know what they're going to do. If it means that they have to do boots on the ground, that's not something I want to do. But if it means that it solves the problem quicker and we're able to have regime change in Iran and bring the prices down, then sell me. Sell me as an American why you're going to do that. Stop having this debate within your own party about what you're going to do, because right now the American people are feeling it. And if you are blessed enough to be in a scenario where the gas prices and the grocery prices and the overall cost of goods is not impacting your current life, well, bravo. I'm glad that you're in that scenario. But I can tell you, for me and my wife, we certainly are having to think about that. We're having to be mindful about what we buy. We're having to think when we go to the grocery store. We're having to think when we fill up our gas tanks. Is this really the smartest gas station? Do I use Gas Buddy and find a cheaper gas station? I mean, we are thinking about that. I feel like the majority of Americans have my mindset on this. And if you're going to come at me and be like, well, you know, Trump's got to do what he's got to do, then my whole thing is, well, yeah, Trump's got to do what he's got to do to also get reelected and maintain his power in the midterms, if that's the mindset that you're going to come from on it. So this is just how I think about things. And also, while we're on Trump, he came to Wheeler High School earlier this week, and he joked about running for a third term here. You know, this is his thing. He likes he's playing the hits here.
6: I am here to announce my candidacy.
5: Everybody's, you know, laughing, and they realize that he's joking. I realize that it's a joke. So if we're going to have jokes and we're going to have hypotheticals here, the only way that Trump could ever run for a third term, because I know that there are people that legitimately think that he's going to run for a third term. I got news for you. He's not. He can't do it because of the Constitution. Even if you love the guy, believe me, there have been plenty of people in power that we wish had longer terms, but the founders and the Constitution and those that have passed amendments realized that there needed to be term limits on the president. You don't want to have a king. That's always been the idea behind that. So that's why Trump, when he's done with his term, when he exits office in 2029, January of 2029, the next person will carry on the presidential flame until we go for 4 years after that or 8 years after that. That's how it's always been, and that's how it's going to continue to be. So I would not get your hopes up about a potential third term for Donald Trump. But let's say that you did go and you talked to all the states and you were able to pass a constitutional amendment to allow for a third term. Are you sure that you want that? Because I've brought up this hypothetical before. Because if that were true and you passed this, right, the hypothetical would apply to the Democrats as well. So you could, let's say again, this is, we're living in la-la land here for a second. We're saying the constitutional amendment passed, presidents can have a third or a fourth term. If that is true, in order for it to be constitutional, that means that in this hypothetical, you could potentially have a matchup of Obama versus Trump in the 2028 election cycle. Do you really want that? I'm just being honest with you. I want you to think about that for a second. Right now, Obama's got the huge post-president popularity bounce, and he is much younger than Trump. Again, there are a lot of things I don't like about Obama, a lot of things that I didn't like about his presidency. But remember, be careful what you wish for. Those same rules and logic would apply for the other side as well, and for any other party that decides to run. So if you wanted to have maybe a viable third party decided to get in the mix and say, hey, we're done with the Democrats and the Republicans, and this is how we're going to operate. So my whole message tonight is be careful what you wish for, even if you're joking. Because I know people that are like, oh, I really want him to run for a third term. Okay, well, if you were to change the rules and the rest of the country agreed with you and we were able to pass this amendment, then Obama would be able to run for a third term. So my whole message is be careful what you wish for. All right, let's go back to the local news here for a minute, because strange story from Underground Atlanta here, where they are asking for cool new businesses to move into the neighborhood. And my whole thing is, okay, Underground has improved dramatically over the past 10 years. Really, we have to thank the music venue, the Masquerade, for moving in there. I do really miss the old Masquerade music venue that was in Fourth Ward. It was really great. I mean, the place was falling apart, but it was such a great music venue. And in my opinion, there really hasn't been a good replacement venue to move into that part of town. But that being said, I thought that that the Masquerade could potentially die out and that people would not embrace it in Underground Atlanta. I was wrong about that. And both, I have gone to plenty of shows at both Heaven and Hell in the new Underground Atlanta location over the past couple of years. It's been actually a really good experience. You've had the nightclub MJQ has moved in there. You've had a number of restaurants. I believe Dolo's Pizza has moved down there. That place is really good. And Utopia is another club that's around there. So there's things that have moved into Underground Atlanta. But in my opinion, for Underground, like, we want the cool business to move in here. We want the, you know, you to be the next person moving there. Look, I'll tell you what's going to get people to move in there. If you have the right rent price and the right setup to bring people there, because right now you've got kind of a nightclub, nightlife kind of vibe that's going there, then you probably could get some kind of nightclub or potentially a brewery in that area. I know for a while that Atlanta Brewery was supposed to move in there, and it did not work out. I think something fell through. I think, in fact, I don't know if the brewery even exists anymore. It's the old Red Hair Brewing that became Atlanta Brewing, and then that whole thing fell through. But something like that could work in that area. But a weird way of pitching it, where you're now putting out flyers like, hey, we want your cool business to move into Underground Atlanta. In my opinion, that's not the right tactic. In my opinion, if you're underground, you have to show people that you're cool, and then other businesses will be like, oh, I want to be part of that. I want to be part of the Underground Atlanta system, the Underground Atlanta neighborhood. I want to be part of it. And that's how you get people to buy into your cause. All right, when we come back here on the Nightcap with Jared DeMomento, LeBron James has made his pick, his last decision. I'll tell you where he's going. Also, Fernando Mendoza signed a 4-year, $57 million rookie contract. Have a lot to say about that. And we have even more stories that we got to get to. There's no way we'll be able to get to it all, but we'll certainly try to get to as many as we can when my Nightcap returns in just a few minutes. Be sure to give me a follow on my socials at Jared Yamamoto.
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12: Well, here's your absolute duh story of the night, and it's courtesy of Urbanize Atlanta. Study: traffic is driving where Atlantans live more than all other cities. Have you lived around Atlanta? Have you tried to get around? Hell, I know I live in the city limits, and as a Westsider, if somebody invites me to Decatur or to Buckhead or to Avondale Estates, I'm like, I don't know. Like, are we going to be there for a couple hours? I am hesitant to leave my West Side bubble because it is so difficult to get around. And at least with this study, it talks about the suburbs too. So this is a study conducted by the California-based Lemon Law experts. And it says that new analysis has found that traffic in Atlanta, more than any other U.S. city, is a major and stressful factor in steering where residents choose to put their roots down. And this is 100% true. I know last weekend we went up and saw a family up in Woodstock, for example, or Marietta, and then trying to go 40 minutes up there, coming back down, had some other family in Mableton. We're like, oh, you know, goodness, it's a lot of driving. And for anybody that's been in that scenario, maybe you live up in Cartersville and you've got a birthday party in Stockbridge, you're going to maybe miss that birthday party just because of how far away it is. And we like to stay kind of in our little suburban bubbles or our little city bubbles, because that's why you're seeing all of these different cities come up with, oh, look, we've got an amphitheater now. We've got a brewery now. We've got, you know, some nightlife here. And that's because people realize how difficult it is to get from one part of town to the other. I mean, if you're going from Covington to Douglasville, that's a long way too. So believe me, I get it, OTPers. I know I live inside the perimeter, but I understand what you're dealing with. This is 100% true. And the way Urbanize Atlanta presents it is, we're surprised that we're number one on this. Have you seen the urban sprawl that is Atlanta? Atlanta is spread out across basically the entire portion of North Georgia. Anyway, welcome back to the Nightcap with yours truly, Jared Yamamoto. Not a lot of time here. I wanted to make sure to get into these couple stories here. Number one, LeBron James, his last decision has been made. He signed a 2-year deal with the 76ers, Philadelphia, $8 million deal. And this is a good fit for him. I mean, right now I'm looking at the Eastern Conference as somebody that really got into the Atlanta Hawks' run this past season. And man, the Eastern Conference across the board looks really good. I'm finding it very difficult to believe that the Hawks are going to have the same kind of success that they had last season. But, you know, I'm hopeful. My fingers are crossed, and I'm always looking at it through the Hawks' lens, for lack of a better term, because I want to make sure that, you know, as I look at the teams around me, I'm like, what are we doing to improve? And seeing all the other teams in the Eastern Conference improve certainly is concerning for me, but we'll see if it truly is his last decision. I mean, he is 100 years old, LeBron James, but it will be a sad to see him go. I mean, this guy has been playing since I was a little kid, so I really, really admire the career of LeBron James. And as he has gotten older, I've actually respected his career that much more. So again, LeBron James going to the 76ers on a 2-year deal to try to bring home a championship. That team is loaded too. So the 76ers with Embiid and all the pieces they have, that is a really, really good team. The other sports-related story I wanted to bring up is rookie quarterback Fernando Mendoza. Remember, he won the national championship with Indiana last year. He signed a 4-year, $57.27 million rookie contract. All of it's guaranteed, ladies and gentlemen. I cannot believe that. That is wild to me that rookies are getting paid that kind of money. And at some point, there's going to be a moment where a first-round draft pick in the NFL draft just says, hey, you know what? I like you a lot, but that's a little too much for me to be able to afford that. So I think that that's insane to me, and I think that contract is just outrageous. No offense to Fernando Mendoza, incredibly talented quarterback and an incredibly likable quarterback, but if the Falcons were paying that for the first overall pick, I just don't know if he's worth that kind of money in the long term. Last story of the night here. Apparently, this falls in another duh category here. Apparently, maxing is not the best approach to things. So if you're a protein maxer or a vegetable maxer or any kind of maxing, you actually are diminishing your returns. You don't want to do this. And it makes so much sense. You want to have a little bit of variety in your life, and you want to have a little bit of moderation in all things. Don't max things. I know that you might think that the protein maxing might be working, but believe me, or the weight maxing, believe me, there are a lot of things that you can do that are more well-rounded that can help your overall physique. Thank you so much for tuning into my Nightcap. And again, if you donated the Carathon this week, thank you so much.
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13: I'm on Jordan.
14: President Trump meeting with his national security team on Friday to discuss next steps, saying this week he's considering a massive attack on Iran.
15: There's two ways. I mean, it's you can just keep doing exactly what we're doing and take them apart piece by piece. We can do it in a more rapid fashion, which we might do, or we can negotiate with them, which we're also doing right now.
14: The president saying the U.S. is still in touch with the Iranians and insisting that they are desperate to make a deal.
13: A manhunt Saturday in Berlin after a vehicle drove into a crowd during the German capital's Pride parade, leaving at least one person dead, 17 injured, some with life-threatening injuries. Wildfires raging across southern Europe. Authorities say more than 200,000 evacuated as strong winds, high temperatures, and drought conditions continue to whip up fast-moving blazes across Spain and France. ABC's Marcus Moore.
16: Crews have been dealing with the hot, dry, and windy conditions. It's really kind of a perfect storm for these fires to grow, become more intense, and then sweep across the terrain. In fact, in some cases, these fires are burning out of control. Crews can't even get to the flames because it's too risky.
13: The race in Maine is set just a couple of weeks after Democrat Graham Plattner dropped out of the race following sexual assault allegations. Accusations that Plattner denied. The state's Democratic Party needed to make a choice. Troy Jackson will now run as the Democrat for U.S. Senate in Maine. ABC's Christian Cordero.
17: And today, we begin the work
18: Jackson's
17: of
18: dad, the
17: Julian
18: liberal
17: Collins
18: lumberjack, a fifth-generation logger, taking on five-term Senator Susan Collins. Collins says he's too progressive for the state.
19: He's a Bernie.

0: Dial #250, say Mike Rowe, and let the savings begin.
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29: 12:05 in the Loud Security Systems Traffic Center. Tonight, we're seeing some multiple construction zones. First, on the west side perimeter, 285 north and southbound, we're seeing construction at Highway 166 Langford Parkway, where two left lanes are being knocked out. We're also seeing ongoing construction in Gwinnett County on 85 southbound. It starts from Highway 198 to Pleasant Hill Road, where three left lanes are knocked out. I'm Isabella Rodriguez, Triple Team Traffic, 95.5 WSB.
30: I'm Channel 2 Action News Chief Meteorologist Brad Nitz. We'll bottom out near 73 Sunday morning, high 90 in the afternoon. Just some isolated showers and storms. Your rain chance at 30%. No rain on Monday. Will be mostly sunny, hot and dry, low 75, high 93.
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Thanks for inviting me into your home, your long-haul truck, RV, camper, taxi, your parents' well-appointed basement with a simulated wood paneling, electric fireplace, and the painting of dogs playing poker. Your loft, that greasy spoon just off the interstate, and your cabin in the woods. Welcome to Coast AM, the very best in the late night talk radio. I'm Richard Serrett, sitting in for George Norrie, and tonight, this morning, I'm coming to you live from the home studio in Old Thornhill, just north of Toronto. Before we dive into tonight's mysteries, just wanted to take a moment and share something a little more personal. Last week, my son, North, and I traveled to Washington,

0: BC. I was there to promote my new book and tape an interview with John Hines for One America News Network's After Hours program, which I believe will air either this Sunday or next. I've been to Washington several times for television work mainly, but I've never really experienced it as a tourist, so this time was different. And North and I wandered through the Capitol, stood in awe beneath the Lincoln Memorial, visited the Supreme Court, the Washington Monument, the World War II Memorial. We explored the Smithsonian Museums, where we stood inches away from the Wright Flyer, the Spirit of St. Louis, the Apollo 11 Command Module, Columbia. We even watched volunteers from Texas A&M painstakingly restoring the Revolutionary War gunboat, the USS Philadelphia. Absolutely amazing. But what struck me most was simply walking the streets. Everywhere you look, the history, the architecture, the monuments, and with America celebrating its 250th anniversary, so many of the magnificent federal buildings were beautifully adorned for the occasion. So whatever your politics, you know, it's impossible not to admire the grandeur of your nation's capital. And most of all, I loved seeing it through North's eyes. Watching him soak it all in reminded me that history isn't just something we read about, it's something we experience. It was time I'll always treasure and a trip neither of us will ever forget. All right, now let's get to tonight's mysteries. I want you to imagine it's 2 o'clock in the morning. You're alone on a deserted trail. The forest is unnaturally quiet. No birds, no insects, no wind. Then, without warning, every instinct in your body tells you that you're no longer alone. You stop walking. You scan the trees. Nothing. And then, you catch it. Not a face. Not a pair of glowing eyes. Just a subtle distortion in the air, like heat shimmering above a highway. Except this distortion is standing upright, 7 feet tall. It shifts ever so slightly as though something is bending light around itself. And just as you begin to focus on it, it's gone. For decades, hunters, police officers, military personnel, campers, and ordinary people have reported encounters with these bizarre, almost invisible beings. They don't describe ghosts. They don't describe Bigfoot. They don't even describe UFO occupants. They describe something they've come to call the Glimmer Man, a cloaked humanoid that seems able to slip in and out of our perception, leaving behind nothing but an overwhelming sense of dread and the unsettling feeling that we're the ones being observed. Even stranger, these encounters rarely happen in isolation. Again and again, witnesses report strange lights in the sky, winged humanoids, dogman, Bigfoot, missing time, telepathic communication, and locations where reality itself seems just a little thinner than it should be. Are these separate mysteries, or are they all pieces of the same impossible puzzle? Tonight in hours 1 and 2, we're joined by one of the most respected investigators in the field. For more than half a century, Lon Strickler has interviewed thousands of eyewitnesses and tracked patterns that few others have recognized. His research has taken him deep into the worlds of Mothman, Dogman, Bigfoot, UFOs, and now, perhaps the strangest phenomenon of them all, the Glimmer Man. If these reports are to be believed, then the question may no longer be whether these entities exist. The question is, why are so many people suddenly seeing them? Tonight, we'll step into the shadows and ask whether something has been walking beside us all along, just beyond the limits of human perception. Then, in hours 3 and 4, open lines, and as always, almost anything goes. With President Trump naming Harvard astrophysicist Dr. Avi Loeb to lead the new Pursue initiative, he's become essentially America's chief alien hunter. And it got me thinking, how many alien hunters are listening tonight? Maybe you've spent years scanning the night sky with your own telescopes and cameras. Maybe you've developed a unique method for detecting UFOs or even a technique you believe can foil an alien abduction. Have you discovered a hotspot where strange lights appear with uncanny regularity? Do you have radar data, unusual photographs, mysterious metal fragments? Maybe you believe you're in possession of something truly extraordinary, maybe even a piece of an unidentified craft. Or perhaps your passion isn't UFOs at all. Maybe you're tracking cryptids, investigating hauntings, chasing mysterious lights, or documenting other unexplained phenomena in your own backyard. Tonight, I want to hear from the investigators, the experiencers, the sky watchers, the curious, and yes, even the skeptics. Open lines means almost anything goes, but one thing is strictly off limits. Politics. There are plenty of places for that. This isn't one of them. Tonight, let's keep it strange, keep it respectful, and keep our minds open. Coming up first, hunting the invisible humanoids. Welcome to the Audio Imaginarium. Come on in, weary traveler, hang your cloak on a peg, grab a stool, and come gather by the fire. There are stories to be told, and you are among friends. I'm Richard Serrett, sitting in for George Norrie, and this is Coast to Coast AM. Why don't you stay a while?
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0: Lon Strickler is one of the world's leading investigators of the unexplained. For more than 50 years, he's pursued the truth behind some of the most chilling reports ever recorded. Mothman, Dogman, Bigfoot, winged humanoids, cloaked entities, and the shadowy world where cryptids, UFOs, and high strangeness seem to converge. Through his internationally acclaimed website, phantomsandmonsters.com, Lon has documented thousands of eyewitness encounters, earning the trust of witnesses who believe they've experienced the impossible. Tonight, we'll explore his latest book, Glimmer Man, Cloaked Beings That Move Among Us, an unsettling investigation into mysterious entities that witnesses describe as towering humanoids capable of bending light and perhaps moving unseen among us. Lon Strickler, welcome back to Coast AM. How are you?
1: I'm fine. Thanks for having me, Richard.
0: It's great to have you. So after 50 years investigating the paranormal, what still has the power to genuinely surprise you or even frighten you?
1: Well, I guess it's something that just keeps on going. I mean, I'm never surprised by what I what the witnesses tell me or what others write to me about. You know, my involvement began with anomalous experiences during childhood. I was intuitive from a very young age, and I frequently sensed or perceived things that other people just didn't notice. And at the time, I had no vocabulary for what it was, but I simply knew that reality appeared to contain more than what we are normally taught to recognize. And the turning point actually came in May 9th, 1981, when I had a direct encounter with a large, upright, hair-covered being near Sykesville, Maryland. And that experience became associated with what was locally known as the Sykesville Monster. And then in October 1988, I encountered a winged humanoid at Camp Conewago in Pennsylvania, an entity I later referred to as the Conewago Phantom. Those encounters convinced me that witnesses could report something extraordinary without being dishonest, delusional, or incapable of identifying ordinary wildlife. So I began documenting reports, interviewing witnesses, comparing cases, and studying geographical and behavioral patterns. And in August of 2005, I launched Phantoms and Monsters as a public archive where experiencers could tell their stories without ridicule. And since then, I've collected and examined thousands of accounts involving cryptids, humanoids, UFOs, abductions, hauntings, and other form of high strangeness. So if I count my childhood experiences, this has been a lifelong journey. As a formal researcher and investigator, I've been doing this work for more than four decades.
0: Why you? Why have you seen so many strange things? You know, I've had a few unexplainable things happen in my life, but nothing compared to you, Lon. And I don't mean this in any way disrespectful. Is your brain wired differently, perhaps? Does that explain why certain people see more things than others?
1: You know, I don't really know. I believe I am connected somehow or for some reason to see this phenomena. I never thought that before until I had my first encounter in 1981. And, you know, I didn't really think much about it, though. I was very interested in what I had encountered and wanted to look into it deeper. I was never into any cryptids and such, though I knew about Bigfoot and other things. But that's just where it started at. And as a matter of just being at the right place at the right time, I suppose.
0: Yeah, I'd be curious to I don't know if there's ever been a study on this, to take a look at a part of the brain, maybe the hippocampus, and see if that is different in any way compared to people who virtually see nothing. I just throw that out arbitrarily. I don't know if the hippocampus has anything to do with any of this, but I'm wondering if there are brain differences. Anyway, You mentioned you've interviewed thousands of eyewitnesses. What's the first thing you look for that tells you this person really experienced something?
1: Well, if I am talking to them initially, it's the way they talk, basically how they describe the encounter, how they show emotion, which happens a lot. Just the way they tell you. And many times, and especially with the Chicago Mothman investigation, where I really started to notice this was that when the witness would come forward and talk to me, and even after I had received maybe an email from them and contacted them later, but they stick with what they initially saw. In other words, it's like they're imprinted and they do not embellish on it or do not add to it and stick to the original story. And look, I have tried to get people to come off of that. I've said a few things here and there, just maybe to get them thinking, to see if they'd embellish on it. And honestly, it just has not happened. And that's usually how I can tell that someone isn't pulling the wool over my eyes.
0: All right, let's dive into the new book, Glimmer Man, Cloaked Beings That Move Among Us. When I see the Glimmer Man, I think of the Glimmer Twins, but that's the Rolling Stones we're talking about. We're talking about something else entirely. So let's start with the obvious question. What exactly is the Glimmer Man?
1: Well, witnesses usually describe a human size or larger figure that's not fully visible. And instead of seeing skin, clothing, hair, and facial features, they observe an outline formed by distortion. The background appears to bend, shimmer, ripple, or move incorrectly around the shape. Now, the entity may resemble transparent glass, maybe heat rising from pavements, disturbed water, or a three-dimensional section of the environment moving independently of everything around it. And in wooded areas, witnesses see leaves, bark, and branches appear displaced within the outline, even though the figure itself remains nearly invisible. Many of the reports involve deliberate movement. The figure walks between trees, crouches, turns its head, follows a trail, or observes the witness from a concealed position. And in some cases, only part of the body is visible because the cloaking effect fluctuates. The most important point is that these witnesses are not simply reporting a vague feeling. Many describe a clearly defined moving volume accompanying physical space. And the term Glimmer Man is descriptive, not scientific. It covers a range of cloaked or optical distorted humanoid encounters that may not all have the same cause. Possibilities include perceptual effects, unknown biological camouflage, maybe advanced technology, an entity outside our normal visual spectrum in a form of partial manifestation.
0: Almost everyone compares it to the cloaking effect in the movie Predator. Is that actually the closest visual comparison you found?
1: Yeah, from some of the images that I have seen, the comparison gives witnesses a familiar visual reference, and that's the Predator films. The cloaked figure remains transparent while bending and distorting the background. Witnesses often say that this is the closest available description of what they observe. Many times, pop culture does come into the examination or the description of what they saw. You know, the effect is usually described as refraction rather than invisibility. The witnesses see the outline because the environment inside the outline does not align properly with the surrounding scene. And as the figure moves, the distortion moves with it. Popular culture can influence testimony. So investigators must determine whether, you know, the witness is using the Predator to comparison merely as a shorthand or whether the entire memory has been reconstructed around the film. And that's why I asked for the original visual description before introducing labels. What interests me is the consistency of the underlying details. Now, witnesses from different locations describe a defined human volume, moving distortion, fluctuating transparency, and purposeful behavior. Some have reported the effect without initially knowing that other people had described similar encounters. And that comparison does not establish that the entity uses extraterrestrial cloaking technology, of course. It simply describes the visual mechanism. And whatever right. The cause, witnesses appear to be observing something that disrupts or redirects light in a localized mobile pattern.
0: You mentioned that people, you know, witnesses can be influenced by popular culture, but what's fascinating is that the reports of these shimmering humanoids existed decades before Predator, the movie, was released. I mean, doesn't that make this phenomenon much harder to dismiss?
1: I suppose it does. You know, I have had a few older reports as I've looked into this, and it's normally the same type of phenomena itself. But I think it is hard to discount it. It happens in so many different places and to so many different people that it does seem to me that it's a real phenomenon.
0: Why do so many witnesses first report the overwhelming feeling that they're being watched before they ever see anything?
1: I don't know. I wish I knew that. Maybe this creature or being interjects some type of supernatural abilities to communicate with them, though they really don't recognize it. Some people do seem to think that it does watch him at all times. And of course, the unknown is probably as scary as the actual sighting itself. So, I just really can't understand or really comprehend why that feeling does become part of the sighting. But it's just like a lot of other cryptids and other phenomena. People do seem to feel something many times before it actually is seen.
0: And are glimmer men always seen outdoors, or have you documented encounters inside homes as well?
1: Well, it's been both. It's mostly outside, but there have been some inside.
0: And what about daylight versus nighttime?
1: Mostly daylight.
0: Really? Nighttime, does that surprise you?
1: Yeah. Not really. It seems like they do conceal themselves more at night. They do make noise. They make a lot of clicking sounds. People can hear them from inside the house sometimes. But it does seem that they are around and during the day much more than during the night.
0: And, Lon, do witnesses generally describe fear or curiosity?
1: Both. Both.
0: All right. When we come back, what are the most frightening cryptid isn't Bigfoot or Mothman, but one you can barely see? Witnesses across North America describe towering humanoids that shimmer like heat waves before disappearing into thin air. They're called the Glimmer Man. More with veteran investigator Lon Strickler as Coast to Coast AM rolls on.
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9: The hurricane season, the war in Ukraine, and the historic shortfalls in the U.S. Strategic Petroleum Reserve are all contributing causes to rising gas prices. But it's the conflict in the Strait of Hormuz that appears to be the most direct factor in the latest increases. ABC's Matt Rivers.
10: Gas prices spiking across the U.S. once again, amid threats of an escalating war with Iran.
11: To see prices reaching over $5, close to $6 is rough.
10: The national average, again, more than $4 per gallon. and expected to keep rising. Diesel, again, over $5 a gallon. Gas prices in California, nearly $6 a gallon, the highest in the country.
9: A manhunt Saturday in Berlin after a vehicle drove into a crowd during the German capital's Pride parade, leaving at least one person dead and 17 injured. Strong winds, high temperatures, drought conditions continue to whip up fast-moving wildfires across Spain and France. This is ABC News.
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16: 1234 in the Loud Security Systems Traffic Center. Right now, we're seeing some trouble building in Clayton County down by the airport. A crash on 285 westbound the inner loop at I-75 has three right lanes blocked, so that's going to cause you some slowdowns as you're making your way towards that airport area. We're also still seeing some overnight construction ongoing on the west side perimeter. 285 northbound and southbound at Highway 166 Langford Parkway has two right lanes blocked in both directions. I'm Isabella Rodriguez, Triple Team Traffic, 95.5 WSB.
17: It's Blue Bottom out near 73 Sunday morning, high 90 in the afternoon. Just some isolated showers and storms. Your rain chance at 30%. No rain on Monday. Will be mostly sunny, hot and dry, low 75, high 93.

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1: Sitting in for George Norrie. Here's a standout from the Rolling Stones' brand new album, Foreign Tongues. Ringing Hollow showcases the remarkable chemistry between Mick Jagger and Keith Richards, a partnership that's now stretched across more than six decades. Few bands are still making vital new music at this stage of their career. So the Stones just keep, well, rolling. A giant asteroid, once feared as a potential planet killer, is about to make one of the closest flybys in recorded history. Apophis, a 340-meter asteroid named after the Egyptian god of chaos, was discovered in 2004 and briefly carried the highest impact risk ever assigned to a known asteroid. Now, scientists say it will miss us. On April 13th, 2029, Apophis will streak past Earth just 20,000 miles away, closer than many satellites. Nearly 90% of the world's population should be able to see it, giving astronomers a once-in-a-lifetime chance to study how Earth's gravity affects the asteroid as it races by. You can read more of this story in the news section up at coasttocoastam.com. Say, are you single and obsessed with the paranormal? Then step into the unknown with Paranormal Date, the new Spark original series where love and the unexplained collide. Each episode, one paranormal enthusiast meets three mystery matches who share their passion for UFOs, ghosts, Bigfoot, psychic phenomena, and all things strange. 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Will they find true love, a supernatural connection, or just another ghost story? If you've had a close encounter, chased a cryptid, investigated a haunting, or simply can't get enough of the mysteries of our world, we want to hear from you. Apply now at paranormaldate.com. Paranormal Date, where getting ghosted is a good thing. All right. When we come back, Lon Strickler, founder of phantomsandmonsters.com and author of the new book, Glimmer Man, Cloaked Beings That Move Among Us, stays with us. And if you think you've heard every cryptid story out there, you may want to think again. More of that conversation next on Coast to Coast AM.
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0: Lon Strickler stays with us, the founder of phantomsandmonsters.com, and his brand new book is Glimmer Man, Cloaked Beings That that Move Among Us. Is it your sense, or based on witness testimony, Lon, that these entities are observing us, avoiding us, or interacting with us?
1: I believe the majority of cases are of those beings actually watching us. Now, for whatever reason, I don't know what the agenda is. Also, I don't know. But most witnesses happen to notice them by just circumstance. I mean, they'll hear something in the trees, a clicking sound, or a child will sense something or see something in the tree. Or in some cases, people will be in their home and they look out the balcony and they notice something strange in the tree, some type of distortion of light. And as they continue to watch it, they see this thing moving slowly within the trees, crouching down, and just continue to look at them. Sometimes they see yellow eyes. We really don't know what they want or what they're doing, but it does seem that they're observing us.
0: So have multiple witnesses ever observed the same Glimmer Man simultaneously?
1: A few. Yeah, especially if it's a family, like a mother and a child, or two friends and such would come across something like it. But yeah, it's just not one person seeing it. If there's a group or more than one individual, most people do see them, both see them. Yes.
0: You mentioned there have been reports of yellow eyes. I mean, to what extent does, let's say, the mask slip and people get a look at what's behind the cloaking?
1: You know, I honestly have never received a report beyond the cloaking effect. They continue to watch it, and it just remains as they have originally seen it until it just moves away and goes deeper into the forest or into another location.
0: And have you investigated cases where physical evidence accompanied the sighting, like footprints or disturbed vegetation or, I don't know, electronic interference or animal reactions?
1: Maybe some animal reactions, but, you know, other than anecdotal evidence and possibly we do, you know, a possible photograph of something or a distortion in the photo, that's about all that we receive.
0: What's the earliest documented case that you have?
1: There was a case of Bruce McAbee's wife who had been hunting in Ohio. That's probably the original case where it started to be mentioned. She actually was hunting and was in a tree stand and happened to notice this creature near her in another tree. And that kind of made the headlines in the paranormal community, but briefly. I mean, it wasn't one of those things where it continued to be seen. And I guess about 12 years ago or so, my co-authors, Kyle Filson and Cameron Hale, contacted me about this phenomenon. So we started collecting cases and started talking to people. We both have podcasts, so we were listening to people reporting this phenomena to us. And we started taking the reports directly. And as time continued, we were up to about 70 or 80 reports and decided to write about it and put it out there and see what the general public thought about this phenomenon.
0: So the McAbee case that you cited as the earliest, what year are we talking?
1: I don't quite know what it was, but I think it was in the 1990s.
0: Okay. And are these sightings ramping up? Are they remaining steady?
1: You know, I don't know. I think it is steady. I will get maybe a report every couple of months now. Or my co-authors will get a report every couple of months. We share it and just document it and look into it as best we can and just put it into the archive until we need it later. But it's not like a Bigfoot where everybody seems to see it. I mean, there's something that it comes around every so often and makes the news. This is something much different than that, but it's definitely something that people either perceive or are actually seeing. And its origin, we have no idea what it is.
0: Any hot spots you've identified?
1: Not really. Not really. And we have looked, but we don't have clusters of sightings.
0: If someone were, let's say they genuinely encountered a Glimmer Man tomorrow, what would you tell them to do or maybe not do?
1: Well, I would tell them to observe it and possibly keep an eye out for it in case it came back and they would, you know, they'd see it again, but document everything, get as much description as they possibly can, the movements. if it did something, you know, quite extraordinary, I don't know. I mean, I just tell them what we have as far as documentation, that other people have seen it. And that, you know, I'll refer them to some of our reports and to see if any of it matches up with what they encountered.
0: Has any witness felt threatened? Did they feel this creature or entity was menacing or aggressive?
1: I guess the fear factor does come into several of the cases where they just don't know what they're looking at. They can't anticipate what it would do. I had one case in particular where a woman and her young son were outside the house in the forest nearby and had a picnic. And basically the son noticed that, he wasn't audible at the time, but he was murmuring and making sounds and pointing to it. And that's when she noticed it and started hearing the clicking sounds. And, she grabbed her child, left everything be, and ran into the house. When her husband came home, she told him about it. He went out and collected what they had taken out and brought it back in. He didn't see anything. But later on that evening, she heard the clicking coming from the woods. So it was making itself known that it was still there.
0: The clicking sound, we're speculating here, obviously, but do you think that clicking sound is a form of communication, or is it the sound that it makes simply when it moves? Is it being made with if this thing has, you know, a jaw and a mouth, would it be made with the mouth, do you suppose, the tongue?
1: I think it's some type of echolocation. That's my personal opinion. Now, we have heard of this phenomena with the clicking sounds with other cryptids. We've heard about it with Bigfoot. Where they'd be gnashing their teeth in some response to seeing someone looking at them. The winged humanoid encounters in Chicago, particularly in the Bensonville area, where several of the sightings included clicking sounds while the witness was observing the being. But why they do it and what it's for, we just don't really know.
0: Hmm. I don't know about you, Lon. Not that I want to run into a Glimmer Man, but I think I could tolerate the clicking far more than I could tolerate the gnashing of teeth by a Bigfoot. That's just me.
1: Yeah, well, you know, I did experience the gnashing when I had my encounter in 81, and I didn't understand it at all. But I think it was a response to being so close to me and us looking at each other and not really knowing what to expect.
0: Oh, you got to share more. Tell me about this 81 encounter.
1: Well, it was May 9th, 1981. I was quite young yet. I had about 24, 25 years old. And, I was fly fishing in the South Branch of the Patapsco River, about a mile downstream from Sykesville, Maryland. And as I was standing in the river fishing, this is a place I had been to many times, I happened to see a dog, large mixed breed dog across on the other shore, the north shore. It was very close. I mean, the river is very narrow there. I didn't pay the dog much mind until I heard a yelp. And when I heard a yelp, I looked over in that direction and I saw something huge standing up in the weeds. And this thing was hair covered. It was probably about 7.5 to 8 foot tall. The weeds were quite high, but it covered about half its body up to its waist. And I don't know if it attacked the dog. I don't know if it kicked it or what it did. The dog ran off. This creature started walking to my left, to its right, until it came out onto the riverbank. And as it was standing there looking at me, we were about 40 foot apart, quite close. And we locked eyes for about 10 seconds. It was, again, I said about 7.5 to 8 foot tall. It looked more human than it did ape. Though it had the conical head, it had brown, dark brown matted hair, especially on the legs, like it had been in somewhere wet or mucky. And we just watched each other, and then it started clicking. I never understood then at the time what the clicking was about. After talking to witnesses in later years, most of us thought that it was some type of reaction to being close to a human, or it was just some type of nervous tick or something. I don't know what it was, but we watched each other for about 10 seconds, and it just suddenly turned on a dime and walked swiftly up into the woods. And I didn't know what to think. I guess when I picked my jaw out of the water and got up, I got out of the river and walked up to my car, got in the car, drove into town, found the first payphone I could find, and called the local police. Now, look, I had heard of Bigfoot before. I had never seen one. I didn't really think much about it. I knew about the Patterson-Gimlin film at that point, but I didn't really know much about Bigfoot. And I just suggested that's what it may have been. And when I told the woman, the dispatcher, about it, she told me, she said, well, look, go back to the location and we'll have an officer meet you there. Well, I wasn't too thrilled about that because I didn't want to go back. I didn't know what this thing was or where it was going.
0: Kidding.
1: And but I did. I got in the car. I drove back to the location. It was only like a 3-minute drive back there. And by the time I got there, a Maryland State Trooper was already there at the exact location with two wooden barriers that they used to use back then. They didn't use the tape. They used the barriers. And he had the road blocked off. And I pulled up, rolled my window down, and told him, look, I just talked to the dispatcher at Sykesville. And they told me to come back and have an officer meet me there. He said, I don't care. You got to turn around and leave.
0: Wow.
1: Yeah. And
0: they really took that seriously.
1: Yeah, there was something going on. And I did find out a few things later. But anyway, I turned around and went back home. I lived in Sykesville at the time. So after being there about an hour at home, I decided, well, I'm going back down and see what's going on there. So as I drove back, I got about a quarter of a mile from the location, and there were cars all up and down the route. I mean, I had to literally walk another quarter mile just to get to where the location was. And when I got there, there was a Howard County police officer standing there then. So I acted dumb and said to him, I said, look, I need to get through to go over to Marriottsville. He said, well, you're going to have to go back onto 32 and go around. So I stood there and I asked him, well, what's going on? And look, there were people with dogs going through the woods. There was a big white tent set up across the river. I heard a helicopter. I saw two black Wagoneers parked there. That's what the feds used to drive back then. I saw police from every jurisdiction around there, sheriff's office, county cops, state police. There was people everywhere. So I happened to see the police officer who I initially ran into, the state police officer, and I thought, well, I'm getting out of here. I don't need this guy talking to me now. So I walked back to my car and went back home. And when I got home, I called the three network stations in Baltimore. And I talked to each of the news editors and told them what I experienced. And they said, each one of them told me, said, well, let us find out what's going on and we'll get back to you. I said, okay. So they got my number and everything, my information. So about a week later, I hadn't heard a thing. So I called WMAR, which was Channel 2 at the time, and I talked to the news editor, and I told him, I said, look, I don't know if I talked to you previously. I told him who I was. I told him what I was calling about. And he literally said, I can't talk to you, and hung the phone up on me.
0: Wow.
1: So, yeah, that's where I was left. I was left hanging, but I was determined to find out what this was I saw and to continue investigating. And that's how I got myself involved with cryptids.
0: You know, kudos to you for going back. I mean, I've talked to enough witnesses who have been so traumatized. They never go into the woods again. I mean, they give up hunting. They give up fishing. I mean, these are the people who are passionate about those hobbies, and they just give it up. All right. You know, if you've ever had the feeling you were being watched deep in the woods, tonight's conversation may make you think twice. More with Lon Strickler as we explore one of the strangest paranormal mysteries of our time, the elusive Glimmer Man. More coming up next on Coast to Coast AM.

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8: From ABC News, I'm Dave Packer. It's peak travel season in Europe, but some countries have issued evacuation orders for popular destinations as wildfires spread. In parts of France and Spain, tourists have been told to prepare to leave at a moment's notice. ABC foreign correspondent Marcus Moore.
9: Strong winds combined with high temperatures and drought conditions pushing the flames quickly across parts of southwestern France and central Spain. A wildfire in Valencia, fanned by shifting winds, killing an elderly man. That fire now under control.
8: Also in Europe, at least one person dead, more than a dozen others injured after a car drove into a crowd at a pride parade in Berlin. Police searching for multiple suspects. President Trump met with top advisors behind closed doors at the White House Friday to discuss his options on Iran, including the possibility of significantly expanding military action against the country, say sources. ABC's Matt Rivers and Amon Jordan says Iran is exerting pressure through its proxies at a key shipping choke point.
10: The Houthis said that they were going to impose what they called a maritime embargo on Saudi oil exports transiting the Red Sea down through the Strait of Bab el-Mandeb at the southern tip of the Red Sea. And to that end, they've attacked multiple Saudi tankers over the last few days to try and enforce that embargo. In response to that, the Saudi military launching new strikes against Houthi targets inside of Yemen. And the Houthis saying that they're trying to strike back against the Saudis.
8: Maine Democrats officially have a new candidate in a race that could determine control of the Senate. Delegates chose former Maine Senate President Troy Jackson Saturday as their nominee to take on longtime Republican Senator Susan Collins.
11: This is the absolute honor of my life to accept the Democratic nomination for the U.S. Senate.
8: Now, Jackson is taking the place of Graham Plattner, who withdrew from the race after a sexual assault allegation surfaced earlier this month, an allegation which he denies. You're listening to ABC News.
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0: 105 in the Loud Security Systems Traffic Center. We're still seeing some issues down by the airport in Clayton County. A crash on 285 westbound, the inner loop at I-75 has blocked three right lanes, and that's causing you some slowdown, so make sure to stay on that left lane. We're also seeing some ongoing overnight construction on the west side perimeter. 285 north and southbound at Highway 166 Langford Parkway has two right lanes blocked. I'm Isabella Rodriguez, 95.5 WSB.
1: I'm Channel 2 Action News Chief Meteorologist Brad Nitz. We'll bottom out near 73 Sunday morning, high 90 in the afternoon. Just some isolated showers and storms. Your rain chance at 30%. No rain on Monday. We'll be mostly sunny, hot and dry, low 75, high 93.

Thanks for inviting me into your home, your long-haul truck, RV, camper, taxi, your parents' well-appointed basement with the simulated wood paneling, electric fireplace, and the painting of dogs playing poker. Your loft, that greasy spoon just off the interstate, and your cabin in the woods. Welcome to Coast AM, the very best in late-night talk radio. I'm Richard Serrett, and tonight, this morning, I'm coming to you live from the home studio in Old Thornhill, just north of Toronto. If you're like me, you suspect there are places on this planet where reality itself seems thinner. Places where people report seeing glowing orbs drifting silently through the trees. Towering creatures that appear and vanish without a trace. Portals opening into somewhere else. Missing time. Mysterious lights. And encounters that leave even seasoned investigators questioning everything they thought they knew. Tonight, in hours one and two, we're heading into one of America's most enigmatic paranormal hotspots, Bradshaw Ranch, just outside Sedona, Arizona. Some call it Arizona's Skinwalker Ranch. Others insist it's something even stranger. For decades, visitors have reported UFOs, Bigfoot sightings, bizarre entities, impossible synchronicities.

0: unexplained electromagnetic anomalies, and experiences that seem to blur the line between the physical world and something beyond it. But what if none of these phenomena are separate? What if UFOs, cryptids, mystic experiences, even altered states of consciousness are all different expressions of the very same mystery? My guest tonight didn't simply study Bradshaw Ranch. He lived it. Armed with cameras, scientific instruments, paranormal investigators, psychics, and an open mind, he walked onto the ranch expecting to document strange events. Instead, he says the ranch began interacting with him. Were these encounters evidence of an unknown intelligence, a doorway between realities, or are they pointing us toward an entirely new understanding of consciousness itself? Fasten your seatbelt. This is one of those conversations that starts with a haunted ranch and may end up changing the way you think about reality itself. Then, in hours 3 and 4, for more than 2,300 years, one story has refused to die. A magnificent civilization, unimaginable wealth, technologically advanced, swallowed by the sea in a single day and night. Atlantis. Was it history or the greatest story ever told? Tonight, we're taking a deep dive into one of history's most enduring mysteries, not to hunt for a lost continent, but to follow the astonishing journey of an idea that has captivated philosophers, mystics, occultists, archaeologists, dreamers, conspiracy theorists, and visionaries for more than 2 millennia. My guest argues something few people have ever considered. The real mystery isn't whether Atlantis existed. The real mystery is whether generation after generation, or why generation after generation, keeps reinventing it. We'll begin with Plato and the remarkable possibility that Atlantis was never meant to be history at all, but a philosophical thought experiment that took on a life of its own. Then we'll meet the colorful cast of mystics, mediums, prophets, psychics, spiritualists, theosophists, Nazi occultists, New Age visionaries, and self-proclaimed seers who each claimed to know what Atlantis really was and what happened to it. Along the way, we'll explore Edgar Cayce, Helena Blavatsky, Ignatius Donnelly, Lemuria, Mu, psychic archaeology, ancient technology, crystal power, forgotten races, lost wisdom, and how Atlantis became woven into everything from UFO lore to modern conspiracy culture. Perhaps Atlantis isn't buried beneath the ocean. Perhaps it's been hiding in our imagination all along. And if that's true, what does our obsession with Atlantis reveal about us? But first, inside America's strangest paranormal ranch. Welcome to the Audio Imaginarium. Come on in, weary traveler. Hang your cloak on a peg, grab a stool, and come gather by the fire. There are stories to be told, and you are among friends. I'm Richard Serrett, and this is Coast to Coast AM. Why don't you stay a while?
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0: Ron Meyer is an award-winning filmmaker, producer, and author whose career spans Hollywood feature films, television, and documentary production. In recent years, he's become one of the leading explorers of the intersection between UFOs, Bigfoot, consciousness, and the paranormal. His investigations have taken him from Skinwalker Ranch to Bradshaw Ranch, where his own team documented reports of portals, anomalous lights, mysterious entities, time distortions, and extraordinary human experiences. He's the co-author of The High Strangeness of Bradshaw Ranch and believes these seemingly unrelated mysteries may all point to a deeper understanding of reality itself. Ron, welcome to Coast AM. How are you?
1: So, it's kind of late at night here. How about where you are?
0: Same. 1 o'clock in the morning, Eastern, but that's okay. I'm excited about this conversation.
1: It's good to meet you again, you know, after a while.
0: It is. It's great to talk to you again. So I want you to create some mental images for my listeners. As you drive through the gates at Bradshaw Ranch, what's it look like?
1: So there are no gates to drive through. It's fenced, and you have to crawl underneath the fence. And so before you see anything, you have to walk quite a ways until you see the major cluster of buildings, which consist of the original adobe house that the people who settled the area, probably at the turn of the 20th century. And to the right, there's the famous windmill that seems to be frozen sometimes and sometimes not. And then the main building, which is very large, lots of rooms, lots of graffiti. And it was once, you know, a set for many of the major westerns at the time of John Wayne and Elvis Presley. And then if you go back further, there was a time when it was a dude ranch, and there's a lot of structures that would support the livestock of horses and cattle. And it's totally empty. Nobody's living there, no electricity. But, you know, during the day, it's not spooky at all. It seems like many other kind of ghost town settings I've seen over the years.
0: How large is it?
1: Pardon?
0: You say you feel good there.
1: I do.
0: Yeah. How large is it?
1: Oh, man, it's probably close to 1,000 acres in total. But most of it's just open grassland. It's surrounded by, you know, the beautiful red mountain structures, you know, that are typical of Sedona, Arizona. And as the crow flies, you're probably only like 6 miles away.
0: Who was Bob Bradshaw? How did his family become connected to the ranch?
1: Well, he bought the ranch. I always forget, there's John and Bob. I forget which his father, which his son. He bought the ranch probably in the, I would guess, sometime in the 50s. And let's say that John is the father and Bob is the son. They continue living there. The last Bradshaw there would be Bob's wife, Linda Bradshaw. And she teamed up with Tom Dongo, who's a paranormal investigator. And for roughly 10 years during, I would say, the 1990s, they documented a lot of weird things, took pictures, caught what they saw, thought were orbs. There were a lot of strange footprints around. They wrote books about it. Linda went off and became sort of a psychic up in the Northwest. And then at the beginning of the 21st century, we bought the ranch for environmental studies, right? Of native plants, supposedly.
0: Right. You're saying the U.S. government acquired the property for environmental purposes. All right, but you don't believe that, do you?
1: No, I mean, they have a nice, there's an abandoned weather station, so they made some sort of attempt to look like they were looking at the climate, but it was to study native vegetation, and native vegetation is pretty sparse there because it was, you know, used as an active ranch for a long time, and the native vegetation doesn't last that long when it's being used that way.
0: So are you saying you suspect that the U.S. government bought the ranch to study the paranormal activity there?
1: That'd be a good guess. I mean, there were a lot of reports of strange going-ons by the locals, you know, military trucks, that sort of thing. And it was pretty much off. It's a big tourist area, right? And so people cruise around and look at the rock formations, but they kind of stayed away from the ranch itself because of stories and worry about the federal government, you know, stepping in and doing whatever they do. But that's changed now, changed in a big way.
0: How so? I mean, does the U.S. government still own it?
1: The government still owns it. We first went there in 2022. 2 weeks before that, the owner of Skinwalker Ranch tried to buy the ranch with no luck. But like I said, right now, unless for some reason the gate is open, that happened once for us, so you just drove in. But otherwise, you got to crawl underneath, pull up the fence and crawl underneath to get in.
0: So technically, are you trespassing when you crawl under that fence?
1: So recently, you know, I've made a lot of films on government property. I did a whole big series on national parks and national monuments. And part of the Doge thing of Musk, you know, you heard about that where he...
0: Yes, yes.
1: So I got the letter from the U.S. government that says you've gotten a lot of permits in the past. But right now, unless you're making a major film, go ahead and film wherever you want on government property. So that changed things a little bit.
0: All right. So when you mentioned that the Bradshaw Ranch was at one time a movie set for a lot of Westerns, John Wayne filmed there, Elvis Presley filmed there. Do these paranormal reports, do they date back to those years when it was being used as a movie set? Did you find anything in the records about UFOs or Bigfoot or time portals back in the, I don't know, the 40s or the 50s?
1: Not a lot of documentation way back there. There were some reports that Elvis had his own little cabin a ways away from the main buildings and that he had experienced some unusual things, but that was the only thing that really came up. Of course, because it's Elvis, you know, people would be interested. But nearby, there are some, let's say one way of looking at these paranormal hotspots is that the idea is that they must have been there for quite a while, you know, maybe hundreds, thousands of years, not just recently. And there's plenty of pictographs nearby, pretty hard to get to, that indicate image-wise on the walls that things that look like spacecraft, portals, Bigfoot, remarkably, and we filmed those. And so there's an indication that there was something special about this place, the land anyhow, for quite a while, which goes back to, you know, about 1400, something like that, 1500.
0: Who was responsible?
1: They were contemporary with the Anasazi, which are better known in this country.
0: Okay. Who was responsible for the pictographs? Was it like the Apache or?
1: The what?
0: The Apaches? Who was responsible
1: for the pictographs? These were cultures that were quite ancient. They built these across the whole Southwest, these houses that they lived in, cliff dwellings, at around 1400, 1500. So they're quite old. And these were cultures that don't exist anymore. They've been replaced by what are called the Pueblo people in the United States, all in the Southwest. And you can see their ruins, you know, where they once lived. And, you know, they're popular tourist attractions.
0: So what drew you to Bradshaw? My understanding is that you weren't originally planning to investigate Bradshaw Ranch at all. What changed? What drew you there?
1: You know, there's a story of synchronicities. Do you want to hear the whole darn thing?
0: Absolutely.
1: So I did this movie called The Bigfoot Alien Connection Revealed pre-COVID. It was a huge success. Right now, it's probably around, I would close close to 75, 80 million views worldwide on all the streaming. It's on every streaming platform. And it kind of introduced the idea that it's okay to talk about Bigfoot, and I think UFOs was the terminology back then. And it affected a lot of people. It opened the doors for a lot of people, amazingly. And I wanted to do a follow-up because I had a better understanding of what was going on, and I needed some event to wrap up, some kind of investigation, because that's the way I ended up the first one. And I was going to do it in a Bigfoot place in Ohio, but the person who was going to be our host said, don't come out, it's hunting season, you'll probably get killed. So I had to look for another place. And as what will happen sometimes is I opened up my phone, looked at the news feed, and there was a story about the vortexes at Sedona. And I thought, I think that's a place I should look into. And so I started, seeing who I could talk to who could maybe inform me about what might be there that could turn into a fitting ending with an investigation. And I came across somebody finally, because I think they had been bugged quite a bit. And he said, well, there's this person. You're from Colorado. She was here. She was from Colorado. And she went out to this place called Bradshaw Ranch nearby. Why don't you call her and see what she has to say? So I called her. And actually, she lived quite close to the big Sasquatch outpost in Bailey, Colorado, where we've done a lot of cool investigations. But she was living in Florida now. And she said, yeah, I went to Bradshaw Ranch. I crawled underneath the fence. And I had a couple strange experiences, and I got the heck out of there. And so she said, there's this one person, Melinda Leslie, who does Skywatch tours. She said, why don't you call her? And she can maybe help you out. So I did call Melinda, and she knew all about Bradshaw. I'd been there many times, and said there's this guy, Tom Dongle, who was one of the original investigators, and he lives in Cottonwood, and she gave me his address. So I called info number, and I called him, and he said, it's never really been documented in a real way since I was out there, and I've been mentoring somebody who kind of is into the place, Jürgen Hess, and why? Because he said, I'm getting too old to go running around out there. So he said, call Jürgen. I called Jürgen, and I said, well, we'd like to come out and do some filming at Bradshaw. He said, fine, I'll be your guide. And that's how I got out there.
0: Okay.
1: How's that for a series of synchronicities?
0: I'll say, so, but
1: 2 weeks later, we were out there, huh?
0: Okay. In your book, Ron, I think your book actually opens with a phone call. You and another researcher experienced this bizarre cell phone anomaly at exactly the same moment.
1: Yeah, so when I was talking to Jürgen, something took control of each of our phones and showed us pictures of ourselves as we were talking. I mean, that's quite impossible in some way, as far as I know. So that was pretty freaky, and that kind of got me excited, like, wow, it's saying, come on out.
0: Yeah, it's almost like the ranch was drawing you there.
1: Absolutely, without a doubt.
0: And can you briefly describe the moment you first arrived? What struck you immediately?
1: I have to think back.
0: I mean, did it feel creepy or something else?
1: The place never felt creepy to me. Jürgen said, you know, I've been coming out here quite a bit, both day and night, and I've never felt threatened, unlike, you know, Skinwalker Ranch, where bad things happen. I looked at the adobe house and I said, that's really cool. Can we go inside? So I went inside, and there was a lot of graffiti there's graffiti everywhere. Because many people have snuck in there, you know, and done things. But nobody's really investigated.
0: Ron, I got to jump in. Pardon the interruption. We're going to take a break now, bottom of the hour. We'll get back to your story. Ron Meyer is with us.
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8: ABC News, I'm Dave Packer. Hundreds of thousands of people forced to evacuate as raging wildfires rip through Spain and France. The Tour de France shortening its final stage so security staff can help fight the fires. ABC foreign correspondent Marcus Moore.
9: Strong winds combined with high temperatures and drought conditions pushing the flames quickly across parts of southwestern France and central Spain. A wildfire in Valencia fanned by shifting winds, killing an elderly man. That fire now under control.
8: Also in Europe, at least one person is dead, more than a dozen others injured after a car drove into a crowd at a pride parade in Berlin. President Trump met with top advisors behind closed doors at the White House Friday to discuss his options on Iran, including the possibility of significantly expanding military action against the country, say sources. With Graham Plattner out, Maine Democrats chose former state Senate President Troy Jackson Saturday as their nominee to take on longtime Republican Senator Susan Collins. This is ABC News.
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0: 1:33 in the Loud Security Systems Traffic Center. We're seeing some overnight construction ongoing, starting on Gwinnett County, 85 southbound. We're seeing that construction from I-985 to Pleasant Hill Road. Three left lanes are being blocked. And we're also seeing some trouble down by the airport. A crash on 285 westbound at I-75 still continues to have three right lanes being blocked. So use that one right lane open. I'm Isabella Rodriguez, Triple D in Traffic, 95.5 WSB.
1: I'm Channel 2 Action News Chief Meteorologist Brad Nitz. We'll bottom out near 73 Sunday morning, high 90 in the afternoon. Just some isolated showers and storms. Your rain chance at 30%. No rain on Monday. Will be mostly sunny, hot and dry, low 75, high 93.

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1: Welcome back. Cherry Bomb. John Mellencamp's love letter to small-town America and the bittersweet realization that youth is impossible to recapture. He wrote this song after attending his high school reunion in Seymour, Indiana, where he was struck by how everyone had changed except the memories. And the cherry bomb of the title was actually inspired by the name of a local dance club. One of the biggest AI breakthrough of the year was also its biggest warning. An experimental AI agent reportedly escaped its testing limits, found a way onto the open internet, and hacked into Hugging Face's infrastructure all on its own in an apparent attempt to cheat on an evaluation. Even the researchers investigating it described the incident as unprecedented. No malicious intent was found, but the implications are staggering. If a test AI can outsmart its own safeguards, what happens when someone deliberately unleashes one built to attack? The full story is waiting in the news section of at coasttocoastam.com. If you've ever missed a Coast to Coast AM episode and wish you could hear it again, well, now you can. 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For decades, Bradshaw Ranch has been a magnet for UFOs, mysterious lights, strange creatures, missing time, and encounters that defy explanation. More of my conversation with filmmaker and researcher Ron Meyer as we venture deeper into one of America's most enigmatic paranormal hotspots. That's next on Coast to Coast AM.
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0: And we are back with Ron Meyer, award-winning filmmaker, producer, and the co-author of The High Strangeness of Bradshaw Ranch. So just before the break, Ron, I was asking you about sort of the vibe that you felt when you first arrived. The other thing I wanted to ask you about was the old windmill that you mentioned earlier. It struck me, it almost seems to be a character in this story. Why is that?
1: Because sometimes it seems to be frozen, can't turn at all, and other times it turns somewhat independently. In fact, that's where we did our first investigation. But let me remind you that we came there with the hope of producing maybe a 15-minute segment, maybe 20, certainly not a whole feature film, and write a book about it. And as a filmmaker, you know, what I have to do is sort of, how am I going to get enough footage and enough other, how am I going to get enough footage to tell a story? And so that's a whole different approach. And when I got there, I had to look at the thing, the whole site, and say, okay, well, let's try something straight away, and then we'll come back and get the B-roll. By B-roll means that we would run around, shoot the interiors of the buildings, the exteriors, fly a drone, get a lot of establishing material so that we'd have that on hand. And the suggestion was we should go up to the windmill and do a kind of a typical ghost-type investigation there, because Jürgen seemed to have the feeling that the spirits of the Bradshaw were somehow lingering at Bradshaw, and they were behind some of the strangeness that was going on. Well, one other thing. The first thing we did is we went off and took a bunch of film of weird footprints, you know, look like big dinosaur prints and a strange potpourri of footprints, including some, of course, of large vehicles that have been driving around, probably government vehicles. So anyhow, when we got to the windmill, we started asking questions that you might see, you know, in a typical ghost investigation on TV. And we were asking, is the spirit, simply put, you know, we're trying to see if we can make contact with one of the relatives.
0: Right, you caught an EVP. You're looking for EVPs. Huh? You were looking for an EVP.
1: We used a REM pod, you know, spirit box. And we got a clear indication that Bradshaw is not about ghosts. It's not about ghosts at all. So forget about it. And we pretty much did.
0: What was that indication? What do you mean you got an indication it wasn't about ghosts? What kind of answer did you get to your questions?
1: You know, you can interact with the REM pod by asking questions, you know, are the ghosts of the Bradshaws here? Please step and signal that by turning on one of the glowing lights. And whenever we did that sort of stuff, it said, no, there's no ghosts here. It's not about ghosts. EVPs, we also used the spirit box, and everything said, not ghosts. So that made me, you know, as a filmmaker, say, okay, well, all right, what's next? And so we went about the rest of the daytime hour getting all our establishing shots. And the plan was to come back at night when, you know, the good stuff supposedly happens. So we went back into town, and I called Tom Dongo, and he said, you should be there exactly at 7 o'clock. And so I don't know why, but he said that. So that was the plan. So when you're going to Bradshaw Ranch, you leave Sedona, and then you turn right onto some gravel roads that if you stay straight, it'll get you there in 30 minutes, almost precisely. You can't get lost. And at 6:30, I had a text. I texted Jürgen, who was in another, come and jump into our vehicle. So I had with me my son-in-law, who's experienced Bigfoot researcher and paranormal researcher, and a couple of crew, including a camera person. And we headed out to go to get there at what we knew would be about 7 o'clock. And as we continued driving, all of a sudden everything seemed strange. I mean, really strange. We were seeing buildings, lights, and houses that we didn't know. And like everything was out of space, and everybody was feeling askew. Have you ever had that kind of feeling?
0: all the time.
1: Oh, yeah. Okay. You live in Canada.
0: But you were seeing buildings that shouldn't be there, lights and buildings that shouldn't be there.
1: Right. And so all I can say is that the reality was sort of not right. It was kind of screwed up. And we all felt it. In fact, we almost drove off a ledge at one point. And it was kind of scary. And then all of a sudden, we were on the road again, the appropriate road, and we arrived at Bradshaw at exactly 7 o'clock. And then we looked at the GPS on our vehicle, and it looked like, you know, a pile of spaghetti. For half an hour, we were in this altered state of whatever. That's called the time.
0: In other words, you didn't drive there directly. According to your GPS, you were driving all over the place, back and forth, doubling back, going all over. And it seemed like what, longer than a half an hour?
1: Time didn't make sense there.
0: Yeah.
1: So that's classic time slip. So I can add to that story. I just finished a movie on near-death experiences, and one of the best-known people was PMH Atwater. So she just died a couple of weeks ago.
0: Yes.
1: I don't know if you know who she is, but
0: I'm familiar with the name, yes.
1: So I told her about this experience that she had, and she says, oh, yeah, that's a time slip. I can control that. And she had three near-death experiences accumulated in a short period of time. She was told she had to write 3 books. She had written 2. And she said, I'm going to write the 3rd one, and I'll use this extra time I get to get it done. And she actually, before she died, she wrote her 3rd book, and it got published. Anyhow, she was a great lady. So, that was interesting.
0: Did everyone in the vehicle have the same experience that you did?
1: We all did.
0: Yeah.
1: It was a group phenomenon. We all knew something was really screwed up. This wasn't right. Where are we? What's happening?
0: The windmill. Back to the windmill for a moment, because there are stories in the book of people losing time as well near that windmill, right?
1: That's right. Some people wouldn't even go near it. In fact, when the windmill started turning, CJ, the woman who told us how to get into Bradshaw, she had the experience of the windmill all of a sudden started spinning, and it scared her and she left.
0: What's the equipment that you took? Tell me about the equipment and the personnel on your investigation team.
1: So as I said, my son-in-law has experienced Bigfoot hunter, researcher. And he's did a lot of paranormal investigations as well, creepy places, cemeteries, that sort of thing. So he was quite facile with all the equipment. And then I had a sound and a camera person, and I like to shoot film as well, and so I usually have a camera. And we decided that the first thing we would do, as it was getting dark, is that we would go into the Adobe house and again try, because Jürgen thought maybe we should, try and contact the ghosts here. And again, we kind of got a negative thing that there are no ghosts here. But what happened, by the way, Melinda Lovesey said that there's a well-known Bigfoot that roams around Bradshaw Ranch. It's called Big Gal. And Alan probably for 20 years has wanted to see a Bigfoot. And when we were filming inside, all of a sudden, Alan got kind of transfixed, and we put the camera on him because he looked strange. Unfortunately, what he was seeing was a Bigfoot outside the building through the window. And so he got his wish of seeing a Bigfoot for the first time. And we got sort of a big, pardon?
0: Did you capture the Bigfoot? Did you manage to capture the Bigfoot on camera?
1: We did not, because we were watching Alan be in this weird state, you know, this altered state, kind of staring. We didn't know what he was staring at. And it lasted for about a minute and a half, but once he told us what it was, we got him to say what it was. And Jurgen had grabbed a picture of a big gal near the main building still. And he had given it to me, and I showed it to him. Does it look like that? He says, that's it. That's exactly it. And it's kind of a big-shouldered Bigfoot, you know, kind of in that football stance, you know, of a guard on the line of a football team.
0: Right.
1: So that was really cool for Alan to actually finally see a Bigfoot. But then we decided, well, time to go to the main building. And we cruised around there, trying kind of the ghosty thing again. But at one point, do you know what an SLS is?
0: An SLS camera?
1: Yeah.
0: Yeah, I think so.
1: So we had a pretty simple one at that time. And for the first time, we got SLS stick figure images inside the main building. And that was really exciting. When it popped up and sat on a dishwasher basin. And then we got another one sitting in the chair. And we came away at that night saying, we got to come back here and do a full-blown investigation. This is not just 20 minutes, you know, for, at the end of something else. So our plan was just to go there for, you know.
0: Right. What do you mean by a stick figure? A stick figure.
1: So the SLS camera works by hunting for, so it was used for hands-free by Microsoft's game system.
0: Yes.
1: Because it detects infrared. And so the computer processes the signal and it looks like a stick figure because it's a human being. That's what it was designed to recognize, the person playing the game. Well, it was not accepted by the game players. And so it kind of, Microsoft abandoned it, but people started reversing the mechanism and, use it to search for, potential things that are living in the infrared that you can't see with the naked eye.
0: So it projects infrared light. The sensor emits an invisible infrared, light, and then if the software thinks it's found a person or some kind of a figure, it overlays a stick figure on the screen.
1: That's right. And of course, if you're filming a person, you'll see a stick figure, you know, on top of a person.
0: Right. And how big were these stick figures?
1: They were, I would say more children-like. But this was, you know, the simple one that's available on your phone is not the full-blown big-time ones. And that was pretty much, you know, our investigation. Oh, when we looked at the footage and we were walking back to our car and to crawl underneath the fence, we were tracking, the camera was tracking Jurgen and Alan as they were speaking and driving back. And when we looked at the footage, there was a UAP following them slightly off to the distance. That was really cool. And then there was another one kind of behind the windmill and sort of disappeared off to in the direction of Sedona itself. So we got two UAPs. And when we got back, you know, back to Colorado, we thought, we got to go back there and do a full investigation, which is what we eventually did in the spring.
0: Yeah. So in one night, you had missing time, a Bigfoot sighting, two UAPs, and these entities captured on an SLS camera, infrared SLS camera, that were not visible to the naked eye, but only showed up on the SLS camera. Correct?
1: Right. So you see why we wanted to come back, and this was more than going to be more than a 15-minute piece at the end of a larger film.
0: I'll say.
1: And we felt really, really excited, you know, that, you know, one of the dream of a filmmaker is to find a place like Skinwalker Ranch and have unique access to it and be the first to really cover it well. I mean, we also got, you know, all the B-roll we needed of the buildings and aerials and
0: Sure.
1: traveling the whole property and everything. So we got quite a bit on our first trip.
0: Tell me about the sudden column of freezing air.
1: The what?
0: There was a this sudden column of freezing air.
1: Yeah, that's right. That was in the main building right before we saw the SLS stick figures. And it was pretty easy. Alan felt it first. We were filming it. And he called Jürgen over, and Jürgen could stick his hand in it, and he would feel it himself. So there's this theory, as you probably know, or your people know, that when entities enter into our space, they need energy to do that, and they draw it from the immediate environment or the air. And so they're sucking up the heat out of it to materialize
0: Yeah.
1: or whatever they
0: Got it.
1: want to do. And
0: Okay,
1: that's where
0: Ron,
1: I'm
0: I got to take
1: going
0: another. All right, I'll take another time out here. Top of the hour awaits. Ron Meyer, The High Strangeness of Bradshaw Ranch. More to come right here on Coast to Coast AM.

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6: From ABC News, I'm Dave Packard. The U.S. now holding off on targeting Iran, and Iran also pausing their daily retaliatory strikes. ABC's Matt Rivers has more from Amman, Jordan.
7: President Trump meeting with his national security team on Friday to discuss next steps, saying this week he's considering a massive attack on Iran.
8: There's two ways. I mean, you can just keep doing exactly what we're doing and take them apart piece by piece. We can do it in a more rapid fashion, which we might do, or we can negotiate with them, which we're also doing right now.
7: The president saying the U.S. is still in touch with the Iranians and insisting that they are desperate to make a deal.
6: A manhunt Saturday in Berlin after a vehicle drove into a crowd during the German capital's Pride parade, leaving at least one person dead, 17 injured, some with life-threatening injuries. Wildfires raging across southern Europe. Authorities say more than 200,000 evacuated as strong winds, high temperatures, and drought conditions continue to whip up fast-moving blazes across Spain and France. ABC's Marcus Moore.
9: Crews have been dealing with the hot, dry, and windy conditions. It's really kind of a perfect storm for these fires to grow, become more intense, and then sweep across the terrain. In fact, in some cases, these fires are burning out of control. Crews can't even get to the flames because it's too risky.
6: The race in Maine is set just a couple of weeks after Democrat Graham Plattner dropped out of the race following sexual assault allegations. Accusations that Plattner denied. The state's Democratic Party needed to make a choice. Troy Jackson will now run as the Democrat for U.S. Senate in Maine. ABC's Christian Cordero.
10: And today, we begin the work
11: Jackson's dubbed the liberal lumberjack, a fifth-generation logger taking on five-term Senator Susan Collins. Collins says he's too progressive for the state.
12: He's a Bernie bro.
11: Jackson now at full speed in a new campaign with just 101 days to go.
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12: 205 in the Loud Security Systems Traffic Center, and there's been progress down by the airport in Clinton County. That earlier crash on 285 westbound, the inner loop at I-75, has just cleared and all lanes are back open. However, we're still seeing some ongoing overnight construction on the west side perimeter. 285 northbound and southbound at Highway 166 Langford Parkway is knocking out two right lanes. I'm Isabella Rodriguez, Triple D in Traffic, 95.5 WSB.
13: I'm Channel 2 Action News Chief Meteorologist Brad Nitz. We'll bottom out near 73 Sunday morning, high 90 in the afternoon. Just some isolated showers and storms. Your rain chance at 30%. No rain on Monday. Will be mostly sunny, hot and dry, low 75, high 93.

0: from coast to coast and worldwide on the internet, this is Coast to Coast AM. 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
1: Hey, welcome back. John Lennon recorded the demo for Nobody Told Me just months before he was murdered. And it was originally intended for Ringo Starr, but Lennon decided to keep it for himself, and it was released posthumously in 1984. Ironically, of course, Lennon had just emerged from a five-year retirement and was enthusiastically planning the next chapter of his life. Astronomers have spotted what they're calling one of the strangest solar systems ever discovered. It contains an object that's massive enough to be a planet, but it doesn't orbit a star. Instead, it orbits a brown dwarf, leaving scientists asking a bizarre question. Is it a planet or the first confirmed exomoon ever found? The discovery is forcing astronomers to rethink the very definition of planets and moons. Read the full mind-bending story now in the In the News section up at coasttocoastam.com. Say, if you enjoy my work here on Coast to Coast, I'd love to invite you a little further down the rabbit hole. 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

0: 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In the latest edition, we provide a profile of the president's new alien hunter, Avi Loeb. And this summer, of course, my new book available, Tales from the Rock and Roll Twilight Zone, an investigation into the mysteries, myths, occult connections, and unexplained deaths at that haunt rock music history. And just a reminder, I'll be on Coast to Coast this coming Friday with George Norrie to discuss some of rock and roll's most enduring mysteries. All right, there are places where the unexplained seems to follow people. Bradshaw Ranch is one of them. For decades, witnesses have reported everything from UFOs and bizarre creatures to shimmering portals and encounters that simply refuse to fit into any conventional explanation. More of my conversation with filmmaker Ron Meyer as we peel back another layer of the mystery next on Coast to Coast AM.
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0: filmmaker Ron Meyer is here, co-author of The High Strangeness of Bradshaw Ranch. So after that incredible first night there, when you one of your team members saw a Bigfoot, you all experienced missing time or a time slip. You captured these entities on an SLS camera. You saw two UFOs. You went back to Colorado, and you've decided now you're going to shoot it. You're going to do a complete investigation and dedicate an entire movie to the Bradshaw Ranch. But let me ask you, at this point, you've already heard about Skinwalker. What are your thoughts about Skinwalker Ranch versus Bradshaw Ranch? Where do you think there's more activity?
1: It's the kind of activity that's different. The feeling is different there. There's a very negative vibe at Skinwalker Ranch, and there's no such thing at Bradshaw. And maybe it's because of the approach of the team there is to poke the bear, which is not something I'm fond of. I think it's better to ask for contact rather than try and define. The way they do it is they shoot rockets and drones and smoke and everything to detect some sort of phenomena that's not willing to be exposed. As one person said, it's the first, it's precognizant and sentient, whatever is there at Skinwalker Ranch. And I went down at kind of the same things there at Bradshaw, but the approach is different, at least from our point of view. So should I go through quickly some of the highlights of the second time around?
0: Yes, please. What happened the second time?
1: So I invited CJ, the person who originally, the woman who told me about Bradshaw in the first place and how to get in. She joined us. We did our interviews with Tom Dongo and Melinda Leslie. They both said that there's a portal, and it's located between the main building and the Adobe building, and it's not hard to find. And CJ, in advance of us coming out to join on the first day, she went there with a couple of her psychic friends, and they found the portal spot, and it made them all pretty sick. And I said, well, you got to come back and. We met them on the road. They were leaving. We were going there. And she said, okay, well, reluctantly, I'll show you where it is. And we were able to pretty much identify where it was. It screwed us all up physically, everybody. For me, my shoulder is my weak spot because I separated and never got it treated properly, a pain like hell. Other members, felt sick and had to go to bed and a little while around lunchtime. But we were able to, using a tricorder meter, which can measure magnetic fluctuation, we were able to locate that there's an area probably about, I would say, 8 feet high in the air that had these weird magnetic fluctuations, and it was pretty limited to that spot. We got our thermal on it. We could see a really intense cold spot at the same place. Again, that cold phenomena thing going on. And inside was a little white something or other and moving around. So we pretty
0: you
1: much.
0: You mean like an orb? Are we talking about an orb?
1: So the areas of the thermal, no, it was quite small in some way, but it was pretty frenetically moving around. And it's in the thermal and in the dark spot, which I would say was about the size of, I don't know, what in the heck was it? It was oval-shaped. And, I can't think of a proper analogy. I'm looking around my room. What could I say? A medium-sized picture on the wall or something like that.
0: Okay.
1: And, that was interesting that we all got zapped, and we were told that you could get zapped.
0: What do you mean zapped? What do you mean by that?
1: It screwed up with our biology. people got nauseated, sick. I experienced intense pain.
0: Yeah.
1: And so we decided to set up our trail cam on that site. And we captured, you know, at night, a perfect pyramid over the thing, over the spot. And at one point, a massive group of orbs came pouring out of the spot. I mean, like a lot. And it was not windy, so it wasn't backscatter. And interestingly, when we were going to leave, they all went back. They came, and the only time we ever saw anything like that, otherwise nothing much showed up on the trail cam, except this constant pyramid-shaped thing.
0: And one of the lights seemed to respond to what your investigator was saying.
1: Say that again?
0: If I'm remembering from the book, one of your investigators was saying something, and one of these orbs that came out of the portal seemed to respond intelligently to what they were saying. Does that sound ring a bell?
1: I don't remember anything like that. I do not. We didn't know these things happened until we got back and reviewed the footage. You know, it reveals a lot of stuff that you don't capture in the moment.
0: Right.
1: We also filmed the petroglyphs that I told you about earlier.
0: Yes.
1: And I'll jump ahead to the most interesting. The other thing we did is we used that evening, we ran around with our new full-fledged SLS, you know, the whole real thing, not the one on the phone. And in the Adobe house, there were creatures dancing around on the top of the ceiling. And we went into the main building. We captured, you know, human figures kind of throughout the whole building. So that was pretty exciting. We thought we would try and focus on that. It was our big finale investigation the next night. We also cruised around the property, found a lot of really expensive equipment kind of just lying there, you know, really expensive stuff.
0: What kind of equipment? Are we talking about recording equipment, digital equipment?
1: You know, solar panels, I forget what they're, sensors, ground sensors. It's been a while. If you get the movie, you know, you can see we filmed them, of course. The movie's done incredibly well. I mean, it's made a lot of money, nothing else. A lot of great reviews, at least, you know, on where you can see them on YouTube movies and series, like 1,600, 1,700 nice positive commentary. The last night, there's a guy named Ben Lone Tree, who's a kind of a quirky but brilliant sort of electrical engineer. He kind of used his knowledge to examine the vortexes that are found, you know, in the settings in Sedona. He said that because of the magnetic fields.
0: Yes.
1: And, you know, a magnet has a positive negative thing, you know. So there's a positive thing where the magnetic field comes up and arches and then goes back down. And if you're in the part where it's going up, you have a nice high. If you're on the other end, you feel like crap. That was one of his conclusions. He also speculated that the situation, the foundational geological foundation at Sedona and Bradshaw Ranches could act like a beacon to, you know, starships or something like that, because they were very electrically charged. With the red sandstone and the quartz down below. And
0: yes.
1: So the big finale at night is that we wanted to see if we could communicate with what was ever showed up the nights before that we were capturing on the stick figures on the SLS. And this guy, Ben Lone Tree, built this huge device that puts out this massive magnetic field that can detect anything. And it strings together. It eventually ends up in a computer where you can see the waveform. And first of all, he had to set up, you know, get a base and all that. And so as night occurred, we started searching around with our SLS, and poor Ben was unable to calibrate his computer, and we could see there was a stick figure entity messing with him, not letting him do that.
0: What do you mean messing with him? What do you mean messing with him?
1: You know, messing with his computer, not allowing him to log in.
0: Oh, I see. Okay.
1: He was very frustrated. He didn't see it because it's invisible to the naked eye, but we could see
0: it. Right. On the SLS infrared, yes.
1: Yeah, yeah. And what else was interesting? We, I forget, we brought a Tesla coil because we had this idea that if things are going to manifest, like we said, they need some energy from the environment. Well, a Tesla coil can provide that same energy for things to materialize. And so we had one set up about 30 feet away from the computer, which was on a bench on the wall. And one of the SLS images we got, there was a stick figure that was touching both the SLS and the computer, spanning about 30 feet. With head and feet. Pretty crazy image.
0: So the entity that you captured was 30 feet tall?
1: No, it was floating in the air. Its arms were extending from the Tesla coil on the table to the computer on the bench, like it was drawing energy or something.
0: Right.
1: And at the same time, when he finally got calibrated, you could see that whenever the stick figure showed up, you know, the magnetic fluctuations increased both in intensity and amplitude because, you know, puts out a waveform eventually that you can look at.
0: Right. Was there any communication with these entities? I mean, you had a psychic on your team. Did they get any sense of that these entities were trying to communicate with you?
1: We got a sense that they were totally aware of us. Yes. Whether it was one or multiple, it's hard to say. But they certainly knew what we were doing. And the thing that was really cool for me is that I always have a green light laser. And one of these entities sat in the chair. It was sitting on a platform where people perform music. One of the best stick figures I've ever seen. And I decided to, you know, green light lasers this beam at its feet and see what would happen. And clear as day, which we recorded, the thing looked down at it with its head and kicked it, the beam.
0: He kicked at the green light, the green laser.
1: Mm. At its feet. Now that shows intentionality, total awareness of what's going on. And the magnetic fluctuations were incredible at that time. So that was a highlight for me, that I got the damn thing to respond to me and what I was doing.
0: Right, and capture it on camera.
1: That's right.
0: You mentioned earlier in our conversation that you got a very early indication that these entities were not ghosts. Would you care to speculate as to what they might be? What do you are we talking interdimensionals, extraterrestrials, what?
1: Well, Ben Lone Tree thinks they're interdimensional.
0: what do you think?
1: Honestly, I think it's just a mystery to me. It's a kind of intelligence for sure. That's not revealing its true nature in some way, right? That's
0: okay. So then you've got this seemingly separate set of phenomena. You've got Bigfoot on the ranch. You've got UAPs flying around. Is there a connection, do you believe, between Bigfoot and UFOs?
1: I do.
0: And what is it?
1: It's a presence that can manifest as both of them whenever it wants, and there are people present. My idea right now, following Jacques Vallée, is that if there are no humans, there's none of this going on. it's the human that's critical for the occurrence to occur. I know that's far out.
0: What we're projecting, these artifacts, we see them, sometimes we see them as UFOs, sometimes we see them as Bigfoot?
1: Possibly. I mean, my initial thought was is that this presence has been guiding humanity since the beginning of language by keeping the mystery alive. You know, if you look at any sequence in human history of development, like music or science, technology, it all kind of goes like, you get to a certain point, like earth, fire, and water. We wouldn't be talking to each other if we thought that was the nature of physical reality, right? Like from the Greeks. That paradigm had to fall by the wayside by certain kinds of mysterious evidence that led to new paradigms. And this would go on and on and on. And the purpose of this presence is to keep the mystery alive. And it's very powerful. It must be. If it can produce something like a Tic Tac. You know, we captured in Sedona 4 Tic Tacs on our thermal when we were doing the C6 protocol, fast movers, which was really cool. That this presence, and this is a hypothesis, I know it's far out, that it can, if it can manifest as something like that, that defies all laws of our known consensus physics at the moment, it can pretty much manifest as anything it wants to create a mystery for anybody.
0: Ron, we're gonna take a time out here. When we come back, we'll open up the phone lines, questions and comments for filmmaker Ron Meyer and the co-author of The High Strangeness of the Bradshaw Ranch. That's all coming up next on Coast to Coast AM.
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3: I'm Dave Packer. The hurricane season, the war in Ukraine, and the historic shortfalls in the U.S. Strategic Petroleum Reserve are all contributing causes to rising gas prices. But it's the conflict in the Strait of Hormuz that appears to be the most direct factor in the latest increases. ABC's Matt Rivers.
4: Gas prices spiking across the U.S. once again amid threats of an escalating war with Iran.
5: To see prices reaching over $5, close to $6 is rough.
4: The national average, again, more than $4 per gallon and expected to keep rising. Diesel, again, over $5 a gallon. Gas prices in California, nearly $6 a gallon, the highest in the country.
3: A manhunt Saturday in Berlin after a vehicle drove into a crowd during the German capital's Pride parade, leaving at least one person dead and 17 injured. Strong winds, high temperatures, drought conditions continue to whip up fast-moving wildfires across Spain and France. This is ABC News.
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15: 233 from the Loud Security Systems Traffic Center. We're watching some ongoing overnight construction on the west side perimeter. 285 northbound at Cascade Road, two left lanes are blocked there. And elsewhere on the west side perimeter, 285 northbound and southbound at Highway 166 Laneford Parkway, two left lanes are also blocked there. I'm Isabella Rodriguez, Triple Team Traffic, 95.5 WSB.
16: I'm Channel 2 Action News Chief Meteorologist Brad Nitz. We'll bottom out near 73 Sunday morning, high 90 in the afternoon. Just some isolated showers and storms. Your rain chance at 30%. No rain on Monday. We'll be mostly sunny, hot and dry, low 75, high 93.

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1: Welcome back. Great to be with you. George Harrison, Stuck Inside a Cloud. This haunting song was written while Harrison was battling terminal cancer. And the title came from one of his favorite expressions for feeling mentally foggy or spiritually disconnected. And although it's deeply personal, Harrison refused to make it a song about death. Instead, it's about accepting life's temporary struggles. And his son Danny later said it perfectly captured his father's quiet humor and remarkable serenity during his final years. A 1,000-pound great white shark has suddenly resurfaced after vanishing from researchers' trackers for months. The 12-foot predator, nicknamed Ernst, has traveled thousands of miles along North America's east coast before unexpectedly reappearing off Newfoundland. Scientists say its movements are revealing surprising new clues about what these apex predators really go, or where they really go and why. Where has Ernst been? And what did researchers discover? Well, you can read the full story in the news section up at coasttocoastam.com. Hey, are you single and obsessed with the paranormal? Then step into the unknown with Paranormal Date, the new Spark original series where love and the unexplained collide. Each episode, one paranormal enthusiast meets three mystery matches who share their passion for UFOs, ghosts, Bigfoot, psychic phenomena, and all things strange. 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Paranormal Date, where getting ghosted is a good thing. Telephone calls, questions, comments for filmmaker Ron Meyer as we continue to explore the mysteries of the Bradshaw Ranch right here on Coast to Coast AM.
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0: Ron Meyer stays with us, filmmaker and co-author of The High Strangeness of Bradshaw Ranch, and its companion film or documentary is called The Mysteries of Bradshaw Ranch, Aliens, Portals, and the Paranormal. How do we screen the documentary, Ron?
1: You can find it on every major platform, streaming platform, Amazon, Tubi, YouTube, Bigfoot series. Can I add one more thing about Bradshaw?
0: Please do.
1: So this April, I went back there for the first time. Leading Alan and I led a group of people that were at the Ascension Conference, where we spoke and did the protocol. And we went there at night, and it was a very special group organized by Michelle, my publicist, and other people's publicists, who dreamed of going to Bradshaw Ranch, chance of a lifetime. And we captured, and Richard Estep, who's a famous author of The Paranormal.
0: Yes.
1: Mm-hmm. And so Alan, Richard, and Alan's old buddy had never been to Bradshaw. They ran around and filmed and did stuff and captured a creature running around on the top of the main building and a big orb-like light coming at them out of nowhere. And for me, after getting everybody oriented to the main buildings, there's a couple chairs sitting out in the front yard that's in the middle of the three objects with this one woman who had high heels and demanded that she be able to go even, so she couldn't walk around very much. And I just sat there and felt really at home, felt like I was home.
0: Really?
1: Yeah.
0: It's like every time you go there, it's something is happening, more than one thing happening simultaneously. I mean, it's like you can't miss when you go to Bradshaw Ranch.
1: Yeah, and some people had experiences that they had hoped for all their life. Don't want to talk about them, but transformational experiences. So, it was a very profound one night. It was kind of cool. And some of these people have their own, like the people that put on the side games, a couple of black guys, they came for, and they had their own experience in their own way. So yeah, it's a cool place. I love it.
0: Why did it feel like home to you? You said, I felt like I was home. What do you mean by that?
1: It was just, I was totally relaxed and, oh God, it's nice to be back here. Thank you for it. You ever get that feeling? Everything just lets go and it's just fine. And we were just kind of meaninglessly, this woman and I were kind of just babbling a little bit. And she's telling me a little bit of her life and couldn't have been more perfect. But she was so thrilled because, they'll have stories to tell the rest of their life, of course. We made it to Bradshaw at night.
0: Throughout the book, you return to this idea again and again that consciousness may actually be the key to understanding Bradshaw Ranch. Why?
1: So there's a lot of research going on finally into consciousness, because everything we experience is a matter of appearing in consciousness for us. You understand that, right?
0: Yes.
1: And so the question is that space in which all experience occurs, is that somehow independent in some way of everything else? Michael Pollan just came out with a big book he looked into all these 72 theories of consciousness and came away more confused than when he started. So it's not pinned down. A couple of mystical experiences I had were of something called the void, a space with no structure, no edges, just pure nothingness in a certain sense. And I know it's a funny thing, but I be that. I was pure consciousness, but there was no Ron there. That was not part of it. And I think that is the essence of who we all are and share.
0: All right. I mean, you do spend a great deal of time discussing non-dual awareness. For listeners unfamiliar with that idea, what does that mean and why is it important to understanding Bradshaw Ranch, non-dual awareness?
1: Non-dual awareness is when the self goes away and there's just the world. I teach flow state, and one of the goals is to get rid of the doer, the Richard thing. And, you know, people in sports talk about it. They get in the zone. People who play jazz, you know, they get into the into their same sort of zone that's their own way. And when the self is gone, means non-dual, there's only one, right? There's only the world. There's no doer. Everything works out perfectly. It's beautiful. And it points to a greater reality or a more truer reality that our thinking selves, you know, thoughts, we're mostly captured by thoughts when we're, that appear in consciousness or the big space or whatever, where like sounds and body sensations and visual things. The biggest thing that shows up in that space are basically our self-talk, and we think that's us. And if you can stop that, that's the doer. You're closer to the truth of things, and things work out perfectly when you're in that state.
0: You, if I gave you unlimited funding and complete access to Bradshaw Ranch for like, I don't know, maybe a month, what experiment would you perform first?
1: You know, I would probably do the CE6 protocol because I'd love to do it there with a group of psychic type people and see what
0: is C6? I know what C5 is. What is C6? What's that protocol about?
1: So it's something I developed that asks to communicate or interact with the presence I described earlier to manifest in some sort of form that's quite mysterious. Let's say when we did it at one place, we were focusing on Bigfoot, and we captured proto-speech, rhythmic beat. It said my name. There was a weird kind of smell that waffled through the area, sweet but also bitter. All these things are associated with Bigfoot at one time or another. But it was pointing to pay attention to speech, because LLMs, you're familiar with them, of course you are, right? You know, large language models like Gemini.
0: Right.
1: They're based on not on any meaning of any of the words or tokens, as they say, but on the statistical relationship with words. And so, you know, whatever they say is kind of predictable. It means what was the last thing you said plays back into the series and generates the next thing that occurs, and keeps doing that over and over. And that's what they do. Music's that way. And of course, language is that way. And there's even the hypotheses that you and I are talking right now, because we have our own large language model operating, and that's how we talk to each other. And of course, there's those situations, those LLMs don't have memory in the normal sense of a computer that has, you know, a hard drive with you know, data on it, and you go fetch it when you need it. It's clear the brain doesn't operate that way, and these large language models don't either. So I think there's a big change coming up as a result of that. And this presence was pointing us to the fact that look at the beginning of language and how I, the presence, have moved humanity forward to the point where we are right now in terms of our technology and other things, the music, pretty much any string of development follows that pattern of a mystery occurs and changes the paradigm until the next one comes along. It's like a thermostat in your house. You set the temperature at 72 and gets too cold, you know, kicks on the heat, gets too warm, it kicks on the air conditioner. I think the presence operates, at least according to Valet, and I agree with him, is that if the mystery gets too crazy or not crazy enough, it'll produce some crazy or remove some crazy to keep everything moving forward. I know if it's far out.
0: It is far out, but I love it. I love it. Let's suppose I spent just one night at Bradshaw Ranch. What do you think I'd be most likely to experience? What would surprise me the most?
1: By yourself?
0: Yes.
1: Where would you go first? Where would you spend the night?
0: I don't know. Let's say would it be advisable to spend the night in the windmill?
1: No.
0: No?
1: Main building.
0: Why not? The main building. Okay, so let's say I spend the night in the main building. What do you suppose I would experience?
1: I would think you get three things that you would not be able to explain. Let's say you heard some pounding on the wall that you in the room you were in, but there was nothing there to see. You might look out the window and see some form of a light phenomena you could not explain. See, this isn't too scary, but it's kind of cool, right?
0: Yeah.
1: And thirdly, you would say your name.
0: I would see my name, or I would say my name?
1: You would hear it say your name.
0: Oh, I would hear the entity say my name?
1: It would say Richard.
0: Wow.
1: That's my guess. I mean, it'd be something like that. Something, you know, visual. Something that, how could it possibly know about you, which is your name?
0: Right.
1: And something in the form of an audio outside of the name, you know, something in three different domains. There you might feel, you know, some sort of body sensation, a kind of rippling of energy through your body that perhaps you haven't felt before, and it's energizing. So it'll give you, according to you, things that would be not scare the hell out of you, but make you say, what in the heck was that? That's the way it operates. Not too much, but enough to say, what in the heck was that?
0: Hmm. If there, is there one piece of evidence, I don't know, a photograph, a video, an eyewitness account, some sort of physical trace that you believe deserves more attention than it's received regarding Bradshaw?
1: There's a nice picture of a Bigfoot. Classic Bigfoot image.
0: Yes. What do the skeptics say about that picture? Do they think it's AI, or do they doubt its authenticity?
1: I've never had anybody say that, but, you know, probably haven't shown it to anybody lately. You know, it's likely to emerge now with big, you know, the two kinds of fake that AI can generate. I would say, you know, the physical... At the portal, where we think the portal is, the readings we got there are pretty clear. The magnetic fluctuation, the thermal with something inside of it. And, of course, there's no going back and saying, why in the heck did you get sick or feel crappy, you know. But that was pretty darn convincing to see that filmed, you know, in real time, and you're seeing what's occurring on the instruments. It's... I mean, of course, anything can be fake now, right?
0: If the government, and again, this ranch, the Bradshaw Ranch, was purchased by the U.S. government, and they claimed they were just studying the environment there. But I mean, if they were to admit tomorrow that Bradshaw Ranch really is anomalous, what explanation do you think would surprise the public the most?
1: You know, it's like the fact of if all this stuff is just the mystery, the presence, you know, creating mystery, just like, you know, disclosure pretty much says, look, there's all this stuff that people have seen, and it's strange, but there's no real explanation for it in terms of a consensus physics. I suppose if you have a certain kind of spiritual bent, you might be able to say it was God or something like that, but that's not what you're asking about. So I think the whole thing is keeping the mystery alive. I mean, and of course, all these things that are captured, that are disclosed, there were always people present. They never capture anything when there's no people.
0: Exactly. It's all intended for us. Well, you're keeping the mystery alive, Ron. I want to thank you for hanging out for the last 2 hours. Again, the book is The High Strangeness of Bradshaw Ranch, and the documentary is The Mysteries of Bradshaw Ranch, Aliens, Portals, and the Paranormal. And it was great talking to you again. Thank you so much.
1: Take care, Richard.
0: All right, coming up next, Atlantis. Was it history, myth, or something deliberately erased? In a moment, writer Sean Ingham separates fact from fantasy as we explore the greatest lost civilization right here on Coast to Coast AM.
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9: Flipped over 20 westbound.
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13: From ABC News, I'm Dave Packer. It's peak travel season in Europe, but some countries have issued evacuation orders for popular destinations as wildfires spread. In parts of France and Spain, tourists have been told to prepare to leave at a moment's notice. ABC foreign correspondent Marcus Moore.
14: Strong winds combined with high temperatures and drought conditions pushing the flames quickly across parts of southwestern France and central Spain. A wildfire in Valencia fanned by shifting winds, killing an elderly man. That fire now under control.
13: Also in Europe, at least one person dead, more than a dozen others injured after a car drove into a crowd at a pride parade in Berlin. Police searching for multiple suspects. President Trump met with top advisors behind closed doors at the White House Friday to discuss his options on Iran, including the possibility of significantly expanding military action against the country, say sources. ABC's Matt Rivers and Amman Jordan says Iran is exerting pressure through its proxies at a key shipping choke point.
15: The Houthis said that they were going to impose what they called a maritime embargo on Saudi oil exports transiting the Red Sea down through the Strait of Bab el-Mandeb at the southern tip of the Red Sea. And to that end, they've attacked multiple Saudi tankers over the last few days to try and enforce that embargo. In response to that, the Saudi military launching new strikes against Houthi targets inside of Yemen. And the Houthis saying that they're trying to strike back against the Saudis.
13: Maine Democrats officially have a new candidate in a race that could determine control of the Senate. Delegates chose former Maine Senate President Troy Jackson Saturday as their nominee to take on longtime Republican Senator Susan Collins.
3: This is the absolute honor of my life to accept the Democratic nomination for the U.S. Senate.
13: Now, Jackson is taking the place of Graham Plattner, who withdrew from the race after a sexual assault allegation surfaced earlier this month, an allegation which he denies. You're listening to ABC News.
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11: 305 from the Loud Security Systems Traffic Center. Right now, we're seeing some construction in Gwinnett County. 85 southbound at 985. Construction there is knocking out three left lanes, and that lasts all the way until you get to Pleasant Hill Road. We're also seeing some construction on the west side perimeter. 285 southbound, the outer loop at Cascade Road has two right lanes knocked out. I'm Isabella Rodriguez, Triple Team Traffic, 95.5 WSB.
12: I'm Channel 2 Action News Chief Meteorologist Brad Nitz. We'll bottom out near 73 Sunday morning, high 90 in the afternoon. Just some isolated showers and storms. Your rain chance at 30%. No rain on Monday. We'll be mostly sunny, hot and dry, low 75, high 93.

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1: Hey, welcome back. Steve Miller Band, Abracadabra, and the inspiration for this song came from an unlikely source. Diana Ross. That's right, Diana Ross. Steve Miller had said that after seeing Diana Ross perform, he became fascinated by the almost magical power that attraction and charisma can have over someone. And the song spent 2 weeks at number one in America and became one of the biggest hits of the MTV era, even though many critics initially dismissed this song as lightweight pop. Atlantis has fascinated humanity for more than 2,000 years, but what if we've been asking the wrong question? Instead of searching for a lost civilization, what if we should be asking why every generation keeps reinventing it? Tonight, author Sean Ingham takes us on a fascinating journey from Plato to psychics, mystics, occultists, and conspiracy theorists, revealing how Atlantis became one of the most powerful and misunderstood ideas in human history. Forget everything you think you know about the lost continent. This conversation may completely change the way you think about Atlantis and the stories we choose to believe. That conversation is next on Coast to Coast AM.
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0: Sean Ingham is a Welsh writer, editor, and researcher whose work explores folklore, the occult, mythology, and the evolution of modern belief. Best known for the Bram Stoker Award-nominated We Don't Go Back, A Watcher's Guide to Folk Horror, Ingham spent decades researching the extraordinary history of Atlantis, tracing how Plato's ancient allegory evolved into one of the history's most influential occult legends. Sean's book, Atlantis Through Time, The Writing and Rewriting of an Occult Legend, examines not whether Atlantis existed, but how the myth has continually been reinvented by philosophers, mystics, spiritualists, conspiracy theorists, and popular culture over more than 2,000 years. Sean, welcome to Coast AM. How are you?
1: Hi. I'm very happy to be here, Richard. It's a real honor to be here. I'm beaming into you from the future. I'm over here in Wales, 8 hours ahead.
0: It's already tomorrow
1: here where I am. Yeah.
0: What's tomorrow look like?
1: Kind of rainy, actually. The future's kind of wet, which, to be honest, is kind of a relief. We've had an insane heat wave in the United Kingdom for the past fortnight, which is kind of odd because, on the one hand, when we say it's been 82 degrees, that doesn't sound like a lot to someone over in California or Texas or Nevada or wherever you are. But it's 82 degrees and 80% humidity.
0: Oh, dear.
1: Which is, it's the equivalent of 112 on 10% humidity.
0: Wow.
1: So it's kind of been mad here. I'm very happy to be here and talk about something I've spent years on this thing, honestly.
0: So when our understanding of Atlantis first comes through us through Plato's dialogues, Timaeus and Critias. And we're led to believe that Plato was writing an allegory, describing the hubris of nations because of what happened to Atlantis.
1: Yes, indeed.
0: But was it understood at the time that it was an allegory, or did people at the time believe that Plato was writing about an actual place?
1: No one believed that Plato was writing about an actual place to begin with. And I mean, this is important to begin with. No one mentions Atlantis before Plato. Anytime anybody mentions Atlantis for the next couple hundred years, they always mention Plato. And that's really important. And also, you've got to bear in mind the way in which the story of Atlantis comes out affects how it entered the pop culture landscape, how it entered our culture. So the reason we talk about Plato's writing as dialogues is because they're written as these, they're like dramatic scripts. They're written like they're plays. So you have these people who are talking with Plato's old teacher, Socrates, or if you're familiar with him from Bill and Ted's excellent adventure, Socrates. And Socrates ask these people questions in a Plato dialogue, and they will try to answer the questions, and they'll try to put forward their idea about things like, what is the good life? What is an ideal government? What is the right way to exercise? Stuff like that. And then at the end, Socrates will ask questions that no one can answer, and he will make everybody look stupid. And the final word of most Plato dialogues is aporia, which would be the Greek for mic drop if they'd invented microphones. And so Socrates is there, but Plato was writing these things over 60 years. And what people often don't know is that the Timaeus and the Critias, or the Critias, there's no right way to pronounce it, were his last dialogues. He was a very old man when he wrote them, and he is writing a play, a sort of philosophical drama, which is set at a time when he was only about 2 years old. And the man who tells the story of Atlantis in the dialogue is Critias, who is a Greek politician of that era. And there's lots of argument about whether Plato meant the particular Critias, that the famous Critias that people thought about. But the famous Critias knew Socrates, was a pupil of Socrates, in fact, and was a politician. And these are dialogues about politics and about the body politic and about international hubris. And this particular Critias took over at Athens, which is where Plato and Socrates lived, took over Athens after a massive war where Athens basically tried to consolidate its imperial power over the Mediterranean, failed miserably, completely destroyed its democracy, because of course Athens invented democracy. And a foreign power came in and sponsored Critias to set up an oligarchy, a dictatorship of 30 men, the 30 tyrants, who proceeded to execute hundreds, thousands of Athenian men in a reign of terror that lasted several years until everything collapsed. There were riots. Critias himself got killed in a riot. He got banged over the head when someone threw a brick at him, which is a great way for a tyrant to go.
0: I suppose.
1: Critias was possibly one of the worst men that an Athenian could imagine. And that's the important thing. And Plato also didn't finish the dialogues. It finishes in mid-sentence before we can get to the point. And that's the important thing. So no one actually knows what the point was of this story.
0: But based on what you're saying, Sean, it sounds as if Plato, this allegory, Atlantis, was really Athens.
1: Yes, very much. It's a story about Athens. Athens at the time was seen by the people of Athens as the greatest democracy in the world. It was seen as the bastion of freedom. It was seen as like the place where, you know, real men lived. You know, it's really funny. In the movie 300, you have the Spartans who talk about the Athenians as boy lovers, but it's actually the Spartans that had institutionalized homosexuality. The Athenians were the people who basically kind of, on the whole, tended to be much more conservative. They tended to be much more about bringing freedom to the Mediterranean. And there's a reason why the United States of America models its democracy on its very most basic form on what Athens was. So you have this great democracy of the Mediterranean, which falls to pieces. And so you have this trauma for a few years where they have this dictatorship. A foreign government subverts their country. There's a dictatorship. Critias and the 30 essentially do terrible things. Critias is telling this story. He tells this story. He says that he got it from his great-granddad. His great-granddad got it from his dad, who's a guy called Dropides. Dropides got it from a man called Solon, who was the semi-mythical founder of democracy in Athens, who got it from a trip to Egypt that he may or may not ever have been on, from a couple of Egyptian priests who gave him a document that they said had been translated into Greek from an Egyptian document that had been translated from Atlantean 9,000 years earlier. So very much the original story of Atlantis is framed by Plato as a man saying, trust me, bro.
0: So if Plato invented Atlantis, how did this fiction slowly become history?
1: Well, that's a really interesting story in its own right. So over the next 2,000 years, you'd get people mention Atlantis. Gradually, what happens is that people look at the story and they take it on face value. Those people who look at the story and still remember it was written by a philosopher look at it and go, actually, you know, there's meaning in this. We can get something out of this. So there's a philosopher called Athanasius Kircher, for example, in the 16th century, who wrote an enormous book about geography. And he wrote drew this detailed map of the world. And what's interesting is there's two continents on his map that no one knows about that he just sort of puts in into his map of the world. And one of them is he calls Terra Australis Incognita, which is Latin for the unknown southern continent. And the other one is Atlantis, which he puts in the Atlantic Ocean. And he puts those two continents there because he reasons that when God made the world had to be ordered. You know, it couldn't be asymmetrical and messy. If there's a piece of land on this side of the world, there has to be one on the other side of the world. You know, you've got the globe, and right, you've got to have something that's kind of sitting in the opposite spot. So he gets Australia. He doesn't get the shape right, but he gets Australia bang in the place where he thinks the southern continent should be. Australia is just Latin for southern, by the way. And Atlantis he puts on the other side, opposite where, you know, Russia would be, I think. Yeah. And what you get is this place, and he puts Atlantis, and he puts the city of Atlantis that Plato described in the middle. He puts like a little place saying here was its capital city, because, you know, just because this is what Plato said. But where it really starts is in the 19th century. You've got people, you know, you've got Francis Bacon, you've got Thomas More, they reference Atlantis and what they're doing, but it's all about philosophy. But then in the 19th century, it's about Troy, in fact. A guy called Heinrich Schliemann discovered Troy. Troy turned out to be a real place. There's lots of arguments about whether Heinrich Schliemann was a good archaeologist. Spoilers, he wasn't, but he actually vandalized the place. But Heinrich Schliemann discovered Troy, but big self-publicist, went around everywhere going, Greek mythology is real, everybody. And this inspired other people to think, huh, maybe other Greek mythology is real. Meanwhile, the idea of a sunken continent had entered science. So this is the foundation of the time when Darwin starts getting traction.
0: So in other words, while you take a glass, a sip of water there, yeah. Sean. So in other words, the discovery of Troy, if in the 19th century, they can uncover this actual place that was once thought just to be mythological, people then assumed, well, then maybe Atlantis might be waiting to be found.
1: Indeed. And so you've got these scientists who in the Far East, they kind of imagine that there may have been a sunken continent called Lemuria, and they call it that because they couldn't figure out how there were fossils of lemurs, which are, you know, the little fuzzy guys with the big eyes that live in Madagascar, the islands, yeah. Not the movie, although they're in the movie as well.
0: And nowhere else, yeah.
1: Well, also Sri Lanka.
0: Ah, they are. I didn't know that. Okay.
1: Yeah, they're extinct in Sri Lanka, but there's actually quite recent fossils of lemurs in Sri Lanka. So how did the lemurs get from Sri Lanka to Madagascar? They couldn't swim across the Indian Ocean. So a bunch of Darwin's friends, Philip Sclater, Ernest Haeckel, and Alfred Russel Wallace, basically came up with the idea between them of Lemuria, a sort of continent. And back then, we didn't have the idea of continental drift. Science then believed that the mantle of lava under the earth was like a hot water bottle. And, you know, if one continent sank, another one popped up. And things like that. So they, you know, science was right for there being a continent down there. And this means that the idea of a sunken continent was possible. And this brings us to Ignatius Donnelly, who was an American politician of the 19th century. And he's one of the most interesting men of his era. An absolutely fascinating guy.
0: Yeah, didn't he want to basically fund some sort of an expedition to find Lemuria?
1: Yeah, that's one of the things he tried to do. He was very much a kind of big ideas guy. So he, for example, in the mid-19th century, he actually set up an intentional community in Minnesota called Nininger City. And it collapsed because of the Great Panic of 1857, which is the first international stock market collapse, the first, you know, world financial crisis caused by the stock market. Not the last. And then he went into politics. He became the lieutenant governor of Minnesota. And he was really interested in archaeology. And he basically, just from the basic idea, there are pyramids in South America, there are pyramids in Egypt, what are the chances? He built an entire couple of, he writes a whole couple of books where he goes deep into all sorts of literature and history, from everything from the Bible to Greek mythology to the Hindu Vedas and stuff, links it all together and basically says there was an ancient continent long ago that gave us civilization. And that is what Plato called Atlantis.
0: Yeah, the book he wrote, Atlantis, the Antediluvian World. So
1: Indeed. That
0: really fueled the, you know, Atlantis hysteria in the beginning of the 19th century. That's the book that changed everything.
1: At the end of the 19th century. It was in the 1880s. Yeah.
0: Right.
1: Yeah, it really did. So essentially, it coincided with new religions starting up as well. So this is the brief period where science took Atlantis and Lemuria seriously. They were both scientific theories that people looked at. And what's interesting is that the literary field didn't take Atlantis seriously. The literary field basically just thought it was silly, but science looked at it and went, no, actually, this could be something for a bit. But also, there's a new religion that starts up in New York in the 1880s, started by Madame Helena Blavatsky. And she claimed...
0: The Theosophist. Sorry, Sean, I got to jump in here. You'll hear that music percolating up. That means we're getting ready to head into a break at the bottom of the hour. And when we come back, we'll continue to delve into the Atlantis mystery with Sean Ingham, who's coming to us live from Wales.
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8: ABC News, I'm Dave Packer. Hundreds of thousands of people forced to evacuate as raging wildfires rip through Spain and France. The Tour de France shortening its final stage so security staff can help fight the fires. ABC foreign correspondent Marcus Moore.
9: Strong winds combined with high temperatures and drought conditions pushing the flames quickly across parts of southwestern France and central Spain. A wildfire in Valencia fanned by shifting winds, killing an elderly man. That fire now under control.
8: Also in Europe, at least one person is dead, more than a dozen other injured after a car drove into a crowd at a pride parade in Berlin. President Trump met with top advisors behind closed doors at the White House Friday to discuss his options on Iran, including the possibility of significantly expanding military action against the country, say sources. With Graham Plattner out, Maine Democrats chose former state Senate President Troy Jackson Saturday as their nominee to take on longtime Republican Senator Susan Collins. This is ABC News.
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14: 334 from the Loud Security Systems Traffic Center. Right now, we're monitoring a crash in Fulton County. 285 northbound, the inner loop past Cascade Road. A crash there is knocking out three left lanes. Make sure to stay on that one right lane to get by. We're also seeing construction in Gwinnett County. 85 southbound at 985 to Pleasant Hill Road. Three left lanes are blocked. I'm Isabella Rodriguez, Triple Team Traffic, 95.5 WSB.
15: I'm Channel 2 Action News Chief Meteorologist Brad Nitz. We'll bottom out near 73 Sunday morning, high 90 in the afternoon. Just some isolated showers and storms. Your rain chance at 30%. No rain on Monday. We'll be mostly sunny, hot and dry, low 75, high 93.

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1: Welcome back. Greg Allman didn't write I'm No Angel, but he instantly recognized himself in it. Coming after years of addiction, legal troubles, and his headline-making marriage to Cher, the song became a public confession of sorts, and its success revived his solo career and introduced him to an entirely new generation of listeners who knew very little about the Allman Brothers Band. For decades, astronomers have been searching for half the universe's missing ordinary matter. Now they say they finally found it, not inside galaxies, but drifting through the vast emptiness between them. The discovery could rewrite what we know about black holes, exploding stars, and how galaxies evolve. So where has the universe been hiding its missing matter all this time? 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Writer Sean Ingham stays with us as we dive deeper into the mystery of the lost world that refuses to stay buried. More of that conversation next on Coast to Coast AM.
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0: Sean Ingham stays with us, editor, researcher, writer, and we're talking about his book, Atlantis Through Time, The Writing and Rewriting of an Occult Legend. And we're examining whether or not Atlantis existed. Well, not just whether it existed, but more to the point, how this myth has continually been reinvented by philosophers and mystics and spiritualists, and a politician, in fact, by the name of Ignatius Donnelly, who wrote Atlantis, the Antediluvian World in the 1880s. So how much of Donnelly's description of Atlantis sort of survives to this day? I mean, how did he build on Plato's description of Atlantis?
1: Okay, well, he built on Plato's description of Atlantis by essentially just sort of drawing in everything that he could find from other mythologies around the world. So he looked at the Epic of Gilgamesh, he looked at the Bible, he looked at the flood myths, he looked at the stories of the great, you know, various yugas of India, all of these things. And he drew them together. And essentially, a lot of what he, in terms of the survival of his idea, Ignatius Donnelly's methodology and his evidence set even is something that continually gets revisited, even now. And, you know, it's the same basic methodology that was used by Erich von Däniken in Chariots of the Gods in the late 60s, and which is, again, Erich von Däniken's evidence set, and most of his arguments were then recast by Graham Hancock in Fingerprints of the Gods, which I'm sure your listeners need no introduction to whatsoever.
0: You're absolutely right. You're right.
1: Yeah. So essentially, Ignatius Donnelly was the person without whom you couldn't have had Erich von Däniken or Graham Hancock at all. So if you, Graham Hancock's Ancient Apocalypse is Lost Land is essentially Donnelly's Atlantis without him using the A word. Because Graham Hancock doesn't talk about Atlantis. He doesn't like the idea of Atlantis. I think in Fingerprints of the Gods, the word Atlantis comes up twice in the whole time, just to basically say, well, Atlantis isn't a thing, is it? This is what really happened. And that's Graham Hancock's kind of viewpoint. I think generally what has happened in terms of the archaeological side of it is that obviously oceanographers and mainstream geographers have essentially realized that there's actually no way you could put an Atlantis over the last few hundred years, because obviously the idea of continents sinking beneath the ground has become something that science has sort of played around with and then thought, nah, it doesn't work like that. Although the idea of continental drift wasn't widely adopted until after the Second World War, actually, which always surprises me. You get taught it in school as something that everybody's always known, but actually it's a relatively new theory. But what's generally happened is that as the geography of Atlantis has become less and less possible to justify, the general idea of Atlantis as the Earth civilization that founded everything, which is Ignatius Donnelly's contribution to the mythology, has become the central point, really. Donnelly's interested in Atlantis. He adds more and more to his Atlantis story because he's a voracious reader, an incredible researcher. He just draws in all sorts of stuff. He wasn't taken very seriously by the mainstream even then, but his mythology of a nation that gave us everything, that is what he gave to the mythology.
0: Right. So Atlantis is almost this empty vessel, and everyone sort of pours all of their suppositions and their, I don't know, their hopes and their dreams into this vessel called Atlantis. Before the break, we started to talk about Helena Blavatsky, of course, the Russian-American mystic, and she was the co-founder of the Theosophical Society. Now, I'm not sure about the time. I'm not sure about the timeline here, but does Blavatsky and her transformation of Atlantis, does she come before Ignatius Donnelly or after?
1: She's contemporary. Madame Blavatsky, and again, your listeners probably don't need to be told this, but Madame Blavatsky's two greatest works are Isis Unveiled and The Secret Doctrine. And Isis Unveiled is an early work, and that comes before Ignatius Donnelly, and The Secret Doctrine comes after Ignatius Donnelly. And The Secret Doctrine also comes at about the time that Sclater, Haeckel, and Wallace came up with Lemuria. And Blavatsky comes up with a huge overarching mythology that goes back 5 million years, where she comes up with the idea that there are multiple root races of man. She has this idea that the human race evolves in cycles, and that there were 7 root races of the human race that were born on Mercury, and then that evolutionary cycle finished, and then evolution moved to Venus, and now moved to Earth. And the first root race lived at the North Pole. The second lived in Hyperborea, which is another continent from Greek mythology that entered modern mythology via various occult things and stuff. Again, Madame Blavatsky introduces this into the occult. After the Hyperboreans evolve, they become the Lemurians, who she said were the people of Lemuria. And then the Lemurians evolve into the Atlanteans, who live on Atlantis. And she's basically, it's not a particularly sort of, you know, these people don't completely die out. So Madame Blavatsky, and this is where it gets really, really awkward and tricky, and the point where you start thinking, I'm not sure about this, Helena, because the Lemurians, she said, still survive, and they're black people, and the Atlanteans survive as Asian and Semitic people. In fact, one of Madame Blavatsky's followers, a guy called William Scott Elliot, wrote a book called The Story of Atlantis. He broke down the Atlanteans into 7 sub-races, and they include one race which was, he called, the original Semites, which was, you know, the original Jews. He described the Jews as a separate race that was less evolved than the people who followed the Atlanteans. And the people who followed the Atlanteans, according to Madame Blavatsky, were the Aryans, who were the current 5th root race of mankind and the current race in charge. And obviously that is a point where other people who are less well-intentioned than Madame Blavatsky can seize on that and pick up on that, and other people as well, because, of course, this is also something that was current in science at the time. It's really interesting that at the time, Darwin's followers thought that the human race was divided into 3 species. Essentially black people, brown people, and white people. I mean, it's a little more complex than that, but that's essentially what they thought. And they thought there were 3 subspecies rather than just people at the time. And this was, you know, taught in schools right up until the 1920s, 30s, right up until the Second World War, when we finally got to see what that ideology gave to the world, really. And so, for example, you know, the Scopes monkey trial in 1925, you know, John Scopes is a southern, I forget which state he's in, it's in my book, but I'm having a blank, but he was a school teacher, and he was put on trial for teaching evolution in schools. And one of the arguments against him by William Jennings Bryan, who argued in court that God created the world, was that Scopes was teaching people that the human race was separate species, because that's what Darwinian science was at the time. And William Jennings Bryan, who was a committed Christian, was also a committed anti-racist. And he was horrified by the idea that science might be teaching that human beings were inferior to other human beings. And I've always found it interesting that now we look at it, you know, modern day, often the mainstream teaches it as science, enlightened science through versus unenlightened religion, but actually it was a lot more complex than that.
0: Right. And it took place in Tennessee. Yeah. That was in the state of Tennessee.
1: Yeah, that's right,
0: And of course we remember the great movie Inherit the Wind with Spencer Tracy.
1: Inherit the Wind, yes.
0: Yeah.
1: Which
0: and it's funny how interesting how the Spencer Tracy character, William Jennings Bryan, has sort of become in this materialist world, has become sort of the villain in this story.
1: Yeah, and I mean, he was a lovely guy.
0: Yeah.
1: He's a really lovely guy who really wanted to bring up everybody and really fight for equality for everybody around him.
0: But back to Atlantis, Sean. I wanted to get this is Blavatsky. So why did Atlantis become so attractive to occult movements?
1: Well, partly because Madame Blavatsky was an amazing self-publicist. Partly because she was drawing on source material that was very kind of new to people at the time. But Blavatsky started what we would see as the first New Age movement. The Theosophical Society largely drew from religions all over the world, particularly Hinduism, with a lot of its idea of Vedas and ages, yugas, and all that sort of thing. And so, and in fact, actually, Theosophical World Headquarters eventually moved to Adyar, which is next door to what used to be Madras, and which is now Chennai. And that's where Madame Blavatsky lived a large part of the final years of her life. But also Madame Blavatsky's story is wild. It has aliens. It has space angels. It has cosmic beings that are guiding human evolution. And part of that is because she liked science fiction. She tended to draw on popular science fiction and bring that into her thing. And this is really important because every version of Atlantis over the last 150 years has drawn in some way from pop science fiction, which has in turn taken these versions of Atlantis, tweaked it a bit to make it more fun as sci-fi and fantasy, which means the next generation takes it and uses it there. So Madame Blavatsky drew on the writings of Bulwer Lytton, Edward Bulwer Lytton. Again, you probably know about him. He wrote The Last Days of Pompeii. He wrote a book called The Coming Race, which was a story about survivors of Atlantis who were living beneath the earth. They were superior and they had cosmic powers. And he created this idea that they controlled the Vril, the sort of cosmic life force. You know, if you're a Star Wars fan, it's the Force, basically.
0: Right.
1: And Madame Blavatsky took Vril and said that the Atlanteans and Nemurians could use Vril. And that's where Vril enters the thing. So, you know, when you've got the Nazis and their Vril society, they're drawing from Blavatsky and her followers, who's drawing from Victorian science fiction. And you know, you still find it in odd ways. In the UK, there is a particularly unusual, still fairly popular drink you can get. It's made of a sort of paste, a beef extract, and it's called Bovril. And the company that created Bovril was founded by a theosophist who made this sort of like beef soup drink that you can get. And he marketed it as bovine life energy, the force from the cow, Bovril, which is wonderful. You know, I tell British people this and they kind of act with absolute shock. And Blavatsky's ideas, even though Blavatsky's only really known to, you know, New Ages and people who know about the occult, her ideas are filtered into the pop culture landscape.
0: Yeah, it seems like Atlantis was gradually becoming less history and more religion.
1: Yeah, and I mean, the Theosophical Society sort of exists in that weird kind of place where it's sort of kind of a cult and kind of not, and kind of a study group and kind of not, and kind of a theological group and kind of not. It's sort of on the cusp of religion, and so cults do like Atlantis and Lemuria. And again, I mean, it should be, I think it's probably fairly obvious where I stand on whether Atlantis existed, but my book isn't really about whether Atlantis existed or not. I don't care whether it existed or not. I'm interested in how the story has influenced our pop culture and been influenced by our pop culture. Right. I'm interested in the story of the story. And Blavatsky is a person who really, I mean, she was a person who absolutely knew how to control her story. She's someone who was caught faking miraculous phenomena on numerous occasions, and it didn't make the blindest bit of difference to anybody's opinion of her.
0: Mm. Didn't she claim she could remember Atlantis?
1: I mean, she was one of many people who claimed she could remember Atlantis, yes. And I can hear the music rising, so I think, does that mean we're going for a break?
0: You are media savvy, sir. Thank you. We will come back. I want to talk about Edgar Cayce when we come back, who remains possibly the most influential modern voice on Atlantis, and we'll find out why that is and what Cayce claimed happened in Atlantis. Sean Ingham stays with us, and the book is Atlantis Through Time: The Writing and Rewriting of an Occult Legend. Back with more of our conversation right here on Coast to Coast AM.

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10: From ABC News, I'm Dave Packard. The U.S. now holding off on targeting Iran, and Iran also pausing their daily retaliatory strikes. ABC's Matt Rivers has more from Amman, Jordan.
11: President Trump meeting with his national security team on Friday to discuss next steps, saying this week he's considering a massive attack on Iran.
12: There's two ways. I mean, you can just keep doing exactly what we're doing and take them apart piece by piece. We can do it in a more rapid fashion, which we might do, or we can negotiate with them, which we're also doing right now.
11: The president saying the U.S. is still in touch with the Iranians and insisting that they are desperate to make a deal.
10: A manhunt Saturday in Berlin after a vehicle drove into a crowd during the German capital's Pride parade, leaving at least one person dead, 17 injured, some with life-threatening injuries. Wildfires raging across southern Europe. Authorities say more than 200,000 evacuated as strong winds, high temperatures, and drought conditions continue to whip up fast-moving blazes across Spain and France. ABC's Marcus Moore.
13: Crews have been dealing with the hot, dry, and windy conditions. It's really kind of a perfect storm for these fires to grow, become more intense, and then sweep across the terrain. In fact, in some cases, these fires are burning out of control. Crews can't even get to the flames because it's too risky.
10: The race in Maine is set just a couple of weeks after Democrat Graham Plattner dropped out of the race following sexual assault allegations, accusations that Plattner denied. The state's Democratic Party needed to make a choice. Troy Jackson will now run as the Democrat for U.S. Senate in Maine. ABC's Christian Cordero.
14: And today, we begin the work
15: Jackson's dubbed the liberal lumberjack, a fifth-generation logger taking on five-term Senator Susan Collins. Collins says he's too progressive for the state.
16: He's a Bernie bro.
15: Jackson now at full speed in a new campaign with just 101 days to go.
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3: I'm Channel 2 Action News Chief Meteorologist Brad Nitz. We'll bottom out near 73 Sunday morning, high 90 in the afternoon. Just some isolated showers and storms. Your rain chance at 30%. No rain on Monday. Will be mostly sunny, hot and dry, low 75, high 93.

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1: You know, most people associate this song, Jet Airliner, with the Steve Miller Band, but Paul Pena wrote it years earlier while living in obscurity. Paul was blind from birth, and he penned the song after being stranded in Boston, longing to return to California. Contract disputes kept his version unreleased for years until Steve Miller heard the demo and turned it into a top 10 hit. And Pena never enjoyed the commercial success of the song, but his remarkable life later became the subject of the acclaimed documentary Genghis Blues, which followed his unlikely journey to become a master of Tuvan throat singing in Mongolia. Check it out. It's a great documentary. And this is a great song by Paul Pena. I actually prefer his version to Steve Miller. Imagine watching a rocket blast into space, only to see it get struck by lightning seconds later. That's exactly what happened during China's latest rocket launch. Amazingly, the rocket kept climbing and successfully completed its mission, echoing one of the most dramatic moments in space flight history. How did it survive a direct lightning strike? Well, you have to read the full electrifying story in the news section now at coasttocoastam.com. And coming up next on Coast to Coast AM, can UFO encounters reshape the way we think about religion, consciousness, and humanity itself? In the first half, George Knapp welcomes religious studies professor Diana Walsh-Pasolka, who will explore the surprising connections between UFOs, faith, and extraordinary human experience. Then, Hakeem Isler reveals techniques for unlocking untapped human potential, from remote viewing to mindset and beyond. Don't miss it, Sunday night on Coast to Coast AM with George Knapp. Atlantis has become the ultimate symbol of a lost world, one that's inspired explorers, visionaries, conspiracy theorists, and dreamers for centuries. But why does its grip on our imagination remain so powerful? More of my conversation with writer Sean Ingham next on Coast to Coast AM.
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0: Writer, editor, researcher Sean Ingham is joining us from Wales. He's the author of Atlantis Through Time, the writing and rewriting of an occult legend. It begins as an allegory with Plato's dialogues. Then it's virtually forgotten for about 1,000 years. And then other writers during the Renaissance, Francis Bacon, allude to it. But then it really picks up steam in the 19th century, late 19th century, with American politician Ignatius Donnelly and his book, Atlantis, the Antediluvian World, basically takes this allegory and turns it into an actual geographic location as history. Add to that mix theosophist Helena Blavatsky, the occultist, and that takes us to Edgar Cayce, Sean, who remains, again, perhaps the most influential modern voice on Atlantis. What exactly did Cayce claim about Atlantis?
1: Well, it's very difficult to unpick exactly what Edgar Cayce claimed about Atlantis, because as everybody, again, this is something you've probably gone over on this show a few times, but Edgar Cayce had his trance channelings of past lives for decades. And, you know, they called him the sleeping prophet. He lay down on his couch, and there are 30,000 or more accounts of his readings. And his ideas of Atlantis come up every so often. And they're really interesting. He talks about a lot of the stuff that Ignatius Donnelly, even Plato, come up with. He talks about the Atlanteans being an imperial culture. He talks about them destroying themselves. But he brings in things like mind control and the harnessing of electricity and wheeled vehicles and something, you know, powerful destructive forces. And he describes Atlantean scientific instruments in a really interesting way. And I think what's really kind of interesting for me when you look at Edgar Cayce compared to Madame Blavatsky and compared to other people later on is that Edgar Cayce's ideas are clearly have on top of them a filter of what was going on in the pop culture of his day. So you can imagine, if you will, the 1930s Flash Gordon Republic serials and things like that. And I think one of like the most defining images is sort of like a big glass tube with sort of lightning going around it and stuff like that. You know, that sort of thing, the sort of lightning spiral, glass spiral thing that you have. He describes those. He describes things that you could go to the cinema and see on a Saturday morning. In 1936, there was a Republic serial called Crash Corrigan and the Undersea Kingdom, which starred the lesser-known action star Raymond Crash Corrigan as Raymond Crash Corrigan on his trip to Atlantis. And it's basically Flash Gordon with the street signs changed and the serial numbers filed off. But right down to having like a guy called Unger Khan, who's essentially just Ming the Merciless with a slightly longer moustache. And it really is. I mean, it's peak. It's one of those things. If you love that sort of thing, you're right there. It's one of those Republic serials where they cheat on the cliffhangers. It looks like he's died at the end of episode 5, and then at episode 6, there's just a bit where he got out just in time, just before the explosion that they showed at the end of the last episode. One of those things that gets a Stephen King protagonist's legs broken. You know, it's what happened in Misery, I think. So Crash Corrigan's 1936, and Cayce starts channeling Atlantean memories in 1928. So I'm not saying that Edgar Cayce was a fan of that particular Republic serial, but then Crash Corrigan is so derivative. It is literally just a Flash Gordon serial with the names changed and they go and a submarine instead of a rocket. Cayce uses the idiom of the science fiction of his day, and everybody's Atlantis looks like the science fiction that we're familiar with when we see Atlantis. If we see Atlantis now, we'll have an Atlantis that looks like what we think science fiction looks like. So Madame Blavatsky.
0: Flying machines and death rays and crystal technology.
1: All of that. And all of that is there in Edgar Cayce's Atlantis. And he's, you know, he's an interesting guy. He's a very, evidently a lovely man, you know, like dedicated to helping people in his own way. You know, you can relitigate whether or not he was successful in that or whether or not it was real. But his visions of Atlantis are drawn from science fiction of his day. He had read some of the occult literature as well. He was a devout Christian. And I think this is an important thing to bear in mind, that he also filtered everything through his very, very, devout Southern Baptist faith. He was a Southern Baptist. He was a churchgoer his entire life, as were an entire family. And so while he read Madame Blavatsky, and he also particularly read a book called A Dweller in Two Planets by Philos the Tibetan, which was channeled by a California Gold Rush teenager called Frederick Spencer Oliver in the end of the 19th century, who lived on the slopes of Mount Shasta, which is why Mount Shasta's in the Atlantis Lemuria mythology as well, because of that one book, which is also, yeah, a great book, a beautiful book, really interesting, sweet book, and a book written by a devout Christian. So Oliver's book, which Cayce read and was influenced by, Oliver's book includes a scene where a previous incarnation of John the Baptist turns up, you know, in Atlantis. So you got this Christianity looks at it, and a lot of people use, you know, like the Christian story as a filter through which the Atlantis legend is. I mean, even Rudolf Steiner, who again wrote large amounts of Atlantis. He broke away from Madame Blavatsky very early on. He started the anthroposophical movement. He's the founder of Steiner schools. He's the inventor of the first intentional form of organic farming. And, you know, and again, I'm sure you've talked about Rudolf Steiner on this show in the past, but he was someone who saw Jesus as the greatest of the cosmic masters. You know, Madame Blavatsky included Jesus in her lineup of cosmic masters, but he was one of many. Rudolf Steiner basically puts Jesus as the top, as Edgar Cayce did, as Frederick Spencer Oliver did. So Christianity as a filter. So you've got sci-fi, you've got Christianity and all these sorts of things that come through. But also, you know, pulp fiction. A lot of the pulp fiction writers and filmmakers of the 30s and 40s, 20s, 30s and 40s, read Madame Blavatsky. So H.P. Lovecraft and his friends passed around copies of The Secret Doctrine to each other in a sort of, hey, you've got to read this. This is wild. We can totally write stories about this. And it's really interesting that there was a book written in the 30s called The Emerald Tablets of Thoth the Atlantean, that essentially plagiarizes vast amounts of stuff from Weird Tales magazine. And it's by a guy called Maurice Dorial, who, born Claude Doggins of Oklahoma, renamed himself as Dr. Maurice Dorial, set up a correspondence course, Mystical Movement. And he wrote this book called The Emerald Tablets of Thoth the Atlantean, in which he said he went to Egypt, found a secret chamber under the Great Pyramid, one of many secret chambers that's under the Great Pyramid. It's a wonder that thing could actually stay, given all the hollow space underneath it. And
0: do I detect a note of cynicism, Sean?
1: I couldn't possibly comment. It's outside of my yard. But yeah, In this chamber under the Great Pyramid, he meets Thoth, who is the god of Egypt, but also a 10,000-year-old Atlantean priest king. Thoth shows him the Emerald Tablets, which are written in Atlantean script. He couldn't read Atlantean script, but because he had the psychic vibes, he could understand its meaning. The Emerald Tablets are sort of, you can imagine a giant book made of emerald stone and spiral bound conveniently in gold, which Maurice Dalrymple clearly obviously couldn't get in his luggage on the way back, so he had to leave it behind, obviously. And he publishes the Emerald Tablets, and it plagiarizes vast amounts of these pulp fiction stories by writers like writers who were, when he was writing, unknown and obscure, like Robert E. Howard, who later would become very famous as the creator of Conan the Barbarian. One of the stories that Dalrymple plagiarizes is called The Shadow Kingdom, which is about one of Robert E. Howard's many mighty feud barbarian heroes called King Carl of Atlantis. And King Carl of Atlantis, in this story, uncovers a conspiracy of ancient reptile people who pose as human beings and have come down from the stars and pose as human beings, and the reptoids have apparently been guiding human evolution for nefarious purposes for millions of years. Many years later, a British writer, again, someone who listeners of this show probably need no introduction to, the former British television presenter David Icke.
0: Oh, yes.
1: Read the Emerald Tablets of Thoth the Atlantean, and not being a science fiction fan, didn't notice the bits that Dalrymple had outright stolen from Robert E. Howard, and essentially used that as one of the bases of his lizard people theory as well.
0: Oh, the shapeshifters, yes.
1: The queen
0: is a shapeshifting lizard.
1: Yeah.
0: I just got a few minutes here before the bottom of the hour, and then we're going to open up the phones and take questions and comments.
1: Yeah, right.
0: But
1: okay.
0: I just want to talk a little bit about the psychology surrounding Atlantis. Do you think people want Atlantis to be real because they're searching for proof humanity once possessed forgotten wisdom?
1: I mean, that's a rationale. I think it goes deeper than that. I think people want Atlantis to be real because people want there to have existed a better world. People want to have the idea of a place where there was this forgotten wisdom, where there was this world where people lived their best lives, where you saw magic, where, you know, there are writers about Atlantis. Daphne Vigors writes about, you know, how people could lose limbs in Atlantis and they would have these beautiful, perfect feeling replacement limbs made of shining silver that would be replaced on their missing limbs. You've got Murray Hope, who talks about like a place where people loved each other. Edward Spencer Oliver has a world where people just understood like their relationship to nature and God. You've got Richard Shaver, who we haven't even touched on, but you know, him and his terrifying stories about the Darrows, they come from his stories about Atlantis. And Richard Shaver writes stories about Atlantis being a place where people have amazing adventures and lots of fantastic sex. And because, you know, to be honest, people get laid in Atlantis. You know, if you can't get laid in the present day, maybe your ancestors in Atlantis, maybe you could channel someone who got laid. You know,
0: nostalgia for a golden age that never existed.
1: Nostalgia for a golden age that no one can prove existed. I am not the person to say it never existed.
0: Do you ever feel like the guy that's telling children Santa Claus doesn't exist?
1: Yeah, but you see, here's the thing, right? I think when we as adults, we forget how children engage with the story of Santa Claus. The story of Santa Claus, everybody, I think children do actually know that it is a game that we play. It is a game. It enchants our world. It re-enchants our world. And children know that there's a magical game that we play. The reason you don't tell children Santa Claus doesn't exist isn't because you're breaking the fact that they might really think that Santa Claus exists. The reason you don't tell children Santa Claus doesn't exist is because that's breaking the rules. That's ruining the magic. And magic is a lot more complex than simply believing things factually happened or not.
0: And enchantment is essential, I think, to the human condition.
1: And that's something that I think we can both agree with completely. Enchantment is essential. So, you know, when Santa Claus, we tell the story of Santa Claus or Atlantis even, because it enchants us. And I mean, that's why you get movies and sci-fi and fantasy novels and TV shows about Atlantis. I think there's a British TV show about 10 years ago, even, that ran for 2 seasons set in Atlantis. These things come back again and again and again. And I mean, it's interesting that it's moved to TikTok now. You can find, you know, if you leave aside the vast amounts of AI slop that, you know, about 3/4 of all Atlantis videos on TikTok are made by AI. But once you get past those, you can sort of see that the stories people are telling about Atlantis are really, yeah, clap your hands if you believe in Atlantis very much. There's something in it that lifts the heart. When I was reading through my dad was an occultist. I read through his occult library when I was a kid. And ever since then, it's enchanted me.
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13: ABC News, I'm Dave Packer. The hurricane season, the war in Ukraine, and the historic shortfalls in the U.S. Strategic Petroleum Reserve are all contributing causes to rising gas prices. But it's the conflict in the Strait of Hormuz that appears to be the most direct factor in the latest increases. ABC's Matt Rivers.
14: Gas prices spiking across the U.S. once again amid threats of an escalating war with Iran.
15: To see prices reaching over $5, close to $6 is rough.
14: The national average, again, more than $4 per gallon and expected to keep rising. Diesel, again, over $5 a gallon. Gas prices in California, nearly $6 a gallon, the highest in the country.
13: A manhunt Saturday in Berlin after a vehicle drove into a crowd during the German capital's Pride parade, leaving at least one person dead and 17 injured. Strong winds, high temperatures, drought conditions continue to whip up fast-moving wildfires across Spain and France. This is ABC News.
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20: 434 in the Loud Security Systems Traffic Center, and we have updates for you if you're making your way into the Midtown area. That crash on 75 southbound before 17th Street has cleared. All lanes are back open and there are no delays heading into that Midtown area. We're also seeing some crash cleanup on 75 on 285 northbound past Cascade Road. That crash that was blocking three right lanes has just cleared, and the delays on the west side perimeter are improving. I'm Isabella Rodriguez, Triple Team Traffic, 95.5 WSB.
22: I'm Channel 2 Action News Chief Meteorologist Brad Nitz. We'll bottom out near 73 Sunday morning, high 90 in the afternoon. Just some isolated showers and storms. Your rain chance at 30%. No rain on Monday. Will be mostly sunny, hot and dry, low 75, high 93.

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1: Hey, welcome back. What if archaeologists have misunderstood one of Egypt's greatest mysteries for more than a century? Two massive structures near the Red Pyramid, long believed to be ancient construction ramps, may actually be part of a 4,600-year-old hydraulic system built to control water, not move stone. If true, it could rewrite how the pyramids were built. And you can read the full story now in the news section of coasttocoastam.com. Have you ever noticed that some conversations only seem possible after midnight? Conversations about near-death experiences, UFO encounters, haunted places, Atlantis, synchronicities, and the mysteries people carry with them for years because, well, nobody else would believe them. 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New episodes drop every Friday. So if you've ever felt there's more to this world than meets the eye, you're going to feel right at home. 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All right, when we come back, phone calls, questions, and comments for Sean Ingham, the writer of Atlantis Through Time, the writing and rewriting of an occult legend. That's next on Coast to Coast AM.
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0: And we are back with Sean Ingham, Welsh writer, editor, researcher. And again, the book is Atlantis Through Time, The Writing and Rewriting of an Occult Legend. If Atlantis is really about us rather than a place, what do you suppose our endless search for Atlantis reveals about the human imagination, Sean?
1: I think that we want to know about where we came from. We always want to know where we came from. There are holes in history. There are things that we look at in history, and we struggle to work out how that amazing stuff happens. We also want to look towards a future that's better. We want to, you know, we want to make our countries, the countries that we live in, better places. We're inspired by these places to make us, we're looking for a better society. We're disappointed by the societies we live in. And to learn that there was perhaps a perfect society, one where miracles happened, is something that I think we really want to find, personally speaking. And obviously, I am someone who, you know, I've got a master's in ancient literature. I've been writing and researching for 30 odd years in various different fields. But so I can't speak to archaeology directly, right? You know, it's like if Graham Hancock came on and had a debate with me, he'd run rings around me, you know, because I don't have that background. But what I see in this story is a constant conversation between people who want miracles to happen in front of them, and people want to have come from miracles and to be heading towards miracles and the world in which we live.
0: All right, let's go to the phones. And we're going to begin with Aaron in Fountain Valley, California. Aaron, good morning. Welcome to Coast.
2: Oh, hello there. Thank you so much, Richard, for everything you do. Hello, Sean, over there in Wales.
1: Hi, Aaron.
2: Edgar Cayce predicted that Atlantis would be discovered in 1968, which the Bimini Road was found by a pilot off Florida. He also provided the year that he would die and the end of World War II, both in 1945. What may portend for Cayce's prediction about the right paw of the Sphinx and the Hall of Records of our history on this planet, including Atlantis? You do have the Great Pyramid and the Baalbek platform that the Romans built their Temple of Jupiter on in Lebanon, which is 750 to 800 tons, which by my calculation is 1.76 million pounds. No crane today could lift them. And thank you so much to that 20-foot height.
0: All right, Aaron, did you have a specific question for Sean?
2: Well, do you believe that there's evidence of the past civilization that is very remarkable, just like Edgar Cayce stated? I understand that there was his depiction through readings, which I read, were by corruption of the people at that time through crystals and all this other stuff.
1: Yeah, he did. He thought, I mean, as I said, Cayce was a devout Christian, so the idea that the Atlanteans fell into sin of corruption, of, you know, dark magic, mind control, and bad technology, his sons later on wrote that he... His sons wrote that he predicted nuclear bombs, and you can read his predictions and go, yeah, that sounds like a nuclear bomb. But he wasn't the only person to do that. Do I believe that there's evidence of a lost civilization? There is evidence of a lot of things. Like I've said a number of times, I'm not an archaeologist, but what I get from these things really is that a lot of the lost civilizations knew a lot more than we allow them to. I don't think anybody gave the Egyptians their technology. I think the Egyptians basically forgot a lot of stuff. The fact that Cleopatra lived closer in time to us than she did to the pyramids is always mind-blowing for me.
0: That is mind-blowing, yes.
1: Yeah, it is. You know, they're still debating. I only watched a video this week about various actual mainstream interpretations of how exactly those pyramids were built. I do know that they have actually found the quarry where the stones that they got the pyramids from, the stones that they got to build the pyramids from, what was. And they found, you know, evidence that there is a quarry. So we know that they got the stones from somewhere not that far away, but how they got it there is something that they're still trying to work out. You know, this sort of, you know, the video I watched this week is by actually quite a popular creator called Joe Scott. He talked about how, like, there's different interpretations of how you could get it up a ramp, and how none of those interpretations of getting the stones up a ramp as you do it really seem to cover the whole story. There's every interpretation has gaps, and some more than others.
0: Right. I was just reading a story before the news or before the break about these ramps, what they thought were construction ramps, and which now may actually have been some part of some sort of hydraulic system, which may, you know, change the way that we think about how they were built entirely. But I, maybe the point here is that, you know, whether Atlantis existed or not, it doesn't discount the possibility that there were ancient civilizations with not necessarily, you know, not flying cars, not death rays, not free energy, but at least, you know, far greater knowledge and far greater technology than we give them credit for.
1: I mean, yeah, but even the ancient civilizations that everybody knows about had far greater technology than we give them credit for. The Romans invented a formula for concrete that wasn't re-engineered until the end of the 20th century. And it was a formula for concrete that survived to the present day, right? Roman concrete is one of the finest concretes that ever existed. The Romans had invented central heating. They had toothbrushes. You know, there's a lot of things that we think of as uniquely modern inventions. Even social stuff, even silly things. Like, did you know that gladiatorial matches in ancient Rome had substitute benches?
0: I didn't know that.
1: Well, you know, because they're a show. People are expected to see the gladiators all afternoon. So, you know, if someone gets too badly injured to carry on and it's only 2 o'clock in the afternoon, the fight's expected to go on till five. They've got to fill it in. So there's a bench with a bunch of substitutes on it. But we think of these ideas about, you know, social, technology, concrete. We think of concrete as a modern thing. The Romans invented it. You know, we fail to see that the ancients forgot stuff. The ancients had moments, you know, there were wars, there were plagues, there were things that happened, you know, that meant that history kind of wasn't a completely linear mark of progress. So I think, was there evidence of an ancient civilization that had a much greater technology than we believe? My argument is, yes, it was the Egyptians. Right? The Egyptians knew a lot more than...
0: Right.
1: They forgot a lot more than we know.
0: All right, let's go back to the phones, and let's see. AC is in Cleveland, Ohio. AC, good morning. Welcome to Coast AM.
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3: When I got out of college and started to work as an engineer, they put me on a project with a German guy who grew up in Nazi Germany, and he was actually in the Hitler Youth League, and he... was part of the denazification program for the end of World War II. And I learned a lot from him, and he told me that when he was in school, that the Nazi party changed the educational curriculum from creationism to something called the secret doctrine and evolution. And the secret doctrine that the Nazis believed was that they were descendants of the people of Atlantis, the Aryan race, and that they were a superior race, and that the reason why the Jews were hated is because they were, and this is what he was taught in school, that the Jews had not evolved to the same level of consciousness as the Aryans. And yeah. all the other races were all categorized from the Jews up to, you know, in like a in a pyramid. And so this doctrine was accepted by the Nazis. And it's interesting, you mentioned about the Scopes monkey trial, and this yeah. was in the 20s, and that was also an attempt by to distort the educational system to get the American schools to teach evolution, which they did eventually. Okay? So my point is, have you heard of how the Nazis have embraced this doctrine of Atlantis, and how, you know, what the effects of it?
0: Yeah, I think Sean alluded to it earlier. In fact, it's in the book, right, Sean? You talk
1: it
0: about
1: it. It's in chapter 5. I talk about it at great length. So, basically everything that your former colleague said that he was taught when he was forced to be in the Hitler Youth at school was true. That is what they did. And I think on the one hand, a lot of people kind of, particularly on esoteric sites, kind of think that the Nazis sort of seized on Madame Blavatsky's ideas and her followers and made that their ideology. What in fact they did was that this was their ideology always, because it actually goes back to the early 19th century and a guy called Samuel Morton. Who came up with this sort of like theory back in the early 19th century, the idea of like different races being different species and things. And what they did was that they basically saw theosophy and anthroposophy and went, yeah, you know what? That's a religion we can get behind. We agree. Ooh, don't agree with everything. So they actually made theosophy and anthroposophy illegal and then made their own version called Aryosophy, which is the version that your colleague was taught in school many years ago, where they removed themselves. Because the theosophists believed that the Jews weren't as enlightened as the Aryan people, but they also believed that you could bring these people up, that you could teach them, that you could make them better. And, you know, it's patronizing. It's still racist, but it's kind of patronizing. It's kind of patronizing sort of liberal racism in a way. And the kind of like Nazi racism, they were like, no, we need to exterminate a lot of them. So they took the bits about the different races being less evolved. Sorry, I hit the mic then. They took the bit about the different races being less evolved. And they took out the bits about being nice to them and added in bits about them being exterminated and stuff, because that fit their political viewpoint. It's the same thing that they did with the Christian church. You see, there's still artifacts of the Christian church from, there was a Nazi church where, you know, there's swastikas on all the crosses and things like that. They essentially took the bits that suited their political ideology and dropped them into the thing. So, yes, they made this part of their religious and spiritual education.
0: All right, and AC, they thank made you for the call.
1: Sorry, I just thank you, AC. Sorry, yeah, I was going on a bit. Yeah.
0: No, that's all right. I want to see if I can squeeze in one more here. Jeff is in South Haven, Michigan. Jeff, welcome to Coast. Good morning.
4: Yeah, thank you for taking my call. Hey, look, I went to public school in Illinois, and they taught us that the ancients thought the world was flat. Now, you know, I mean, I got in trouble because I saw this old statue, I think in a magazine or a book that showed Atlas holding a globe. And I got sent to the dean's office because I said, hey, wait a minute, you guys are lying because, look, that's a globe. These ancients carved this thing and said it's round. Where do you get this idea? You know, that's why Columbus was such a big deal. So, I mean, does he, you know, how does he, you know, relate to that?
0: Well, it's true. The ancient Greeks knew that the Earth was a globe. Aristotle.
1: Yeah, no.
0: Talked about that. Yeah.
1: You were taught wrong, Jeff. Aristotle basically was the first person to write in a book that the world was round. But you know, people knew even before Aristotle. There's a medieval book that people talk about as proof that the ancients believed the world was flat, which is by a guy called Cosmas Indico Plustes, which is one of the best names in ancient literature. And Cosmas Indico Plustes wrote a book called The Biblical Geography, where he said that the Bible says that the world has a roof and corners, so therefore the world has a roof and corners. But the thing is, right, you read this guy, and he's arguing in a really, really, really passionate way. No, the world is flat. Can't you see the world is flat, everybody? And you don't write a book arguing that the world is flat if you don't have something to argue against. He's arguing that the world is flat because everybody else knows it's round. And I think, you know, Cosmas Indico Plustes was basically the first flat earth conspiracy theorist, swear to God. But it's an amazing book. It's just, it's full of laughs, but it's that is indeed, the ancients knew all the way back to Aristotle that the world was round, and it was in church doctrine.
0: Sean, your book is amazing too. How do we get a copy of this book on Atlantis?
1: My book is available in the United States in print. It's out there. It's available in all good bookshops and all the evil ones too. And it's so if you Google me online, any online bookseller will get the book. It comes out from Cross Crow Books, an imprint of Red Will Wiser. I'd like to thank Blake Malloway, my publisher, for getting me this gig.
0: Atlantis.
1: And I'd like to thank you for having me on.
0: My pleasure. Atlantis Through Time, the writings and rewriting of an occult legend. For George Norrie, George Knapp, Connie Willis, Lisa Gar, Rich Barrow, Ryan Recker, Tom Danheiser, Dan Galani, Adam Thompson, Donna Walker, and Sean Latasseur, I'm Richard Serrett. Thank you for your ears and your voices, your beautiful voices. Until next time, so long for now.
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13: From ABC News,
11: I'm Dave Packer. It's peak travel season in Europe, but some countries have issued evacuation orders for popular destinations as wildfires spread. In parts of France and Spain, tourists have been told to prepare to leave at a moment's notice. ABC foreign correspondent Marcus Moore.
13: Strong winds combined with high temperatures and drought conditions pushing the flames quickly across parts of southwestern France and central Spain. A wildfire in Valencia fanned by shifting winds, killing an elderly man. That fire now under control.
11: Also in Europe, at least one person dead, more than a dozen others injured after a car drove into a crowd at a pride parade in Berlin. Police searching for multiple suspects. President Trump met with top advisors behind closed doors at the White House Friday to discuss his options on Iran, including the possibility of significantly expanding military action against the country, say sources. ABC's Matt Rivers and Amon Jordan says Iran is exerting pressure through its proxies at a key shipping choke point.
14: The Houthis said that they were going to impose what they called a maritime embargo on Saudi oil exports transiting the Red Sea down through the Strait of Bab el-Mandeb at the southern tip of the Red Sea. And to that end, they've attacked multiple Saudi tankers over the last few days to try and enforce that embargo. In response to that, the Saudi military launching new strikes against Houthi targets inside of Yemen. And the Houthis saying that they're trying to strike back against the Saudis.
11: Maine Democrats officially have a new candidate in a race that could determine control of the Senate. Delegates chose former Maine Senate President Troy Jackson Saturday as their nominee to take on longtime Republican Senator Susan Collins.
15: This is the absolute honor of my life to accept the Democratic nomination for the U.S. Senate.
11: Now, Jackson is taking the place of Graham Plattner, who withdrew from the race after a sexual assault allegation surfaced earlier this month, an allegation which he denies. You're listening to ABC News.
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1: 2026 total is 2,306,264.

0: Is rain chance at 30%, and then hot and dry on Monday, low 75, high 93.
1: This is 95.5 WSB, Atlanta's news and talk. And this is Atlanta, the food, the wine, the entertainment, the lifestyle. 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
2: And welcome back to Atlanta Living. I'm your host, Belinda Skelton. Alternative investments are coming to your retirement account. How do we feel about that? Should investors need to be a little wary of this? So we brought in our money guru, Joel Larsgaard, with the podcast How to Money. I mean, I like my 401k, Joel. I mean, do I need to be considering other forms of investments for my retirement?
3: Well, the 401k is staying the same. It's just what's available to you to invest in inside of the 401k, right?
2: Okay.
3: So do you need more choice? That's the question. And I think a lot of people assume the more the merrier, right? Like,
2: right.
3: If I can, instead of like 5 bags of chips at the grocery store, why not 100 bags of chips and I'll pick the one that I like the
2: right.
3: best? But the trouble is when it comes to investing, like there's just too much choice overload actually creates a lot of difficulty for investors.
2: It makes me anxious.
3: Right. And I think that's part of the reason that so many investors have particularly honed in on target date funds, because they're just pretty simple, pretty straightforward. For most people, they're a decent choice, especially if it's a low cost target date fund. But we're going to start getting having more choice inside of our 401k of what we can invest in. That's because there was an executive order last year, a Department of Labor proposal last month, that are essentially opening up a wider range of investing opportunities to people. I say opportunities a little tongue-in-cheek, though, because many of these opportunities are not best for most people. And we're talking about, like, there's been like a whole new world of investments that have opened up to people. There are even just websites that you can go to right now, right, to invest in real estate, wine, art, whiskey. Like, there's all farmland. There's a million things that you can invest in. The problem is, many of those things are not as good as just low-cost index funds or a low-cost target date fund that most people would normally choose instead.
2: Are you saying these are going to be inside of our 401k as a possible investment?
3: Right. Yeah, exactly. Yes. And so we're going to see, even there's going to be a new breed of target date fund is launching that has slices of alternative investments inside of a target date fund, which is going to confuse people even
2: yeah.
3: more. So you're going to have to figure out, well, which target date fund is the one I should be investing in. I prefer the low cost one without the alternative investments. And so you're going to have more options at your disposal. But many of those options are going to be subpar choices. And it seems like the marketing is going to be great, right? Because
2: right.
3: think about like the fees have gone down for investors
2: mm-hmm.
3: over the last decades. That's largely because of Vanguard and then Fidelity. And there's just been a lot of great competition in the space. And so the way to increase fees is to create more novel and interesting investment opportunities for people, right? And so that is like, I think one of the main reasons that we're going to see more options is because a lot of people on Wall Street are saying, well, Vanguard has made it really hard for us to make a living. So if we make
2: right.
3: kind of sexier new investment products, then maybe we can make more money.
2: Because you're going to have to go to an expert to weed out the bad stuff.
3: Yeah, and those fund managers, they're going to just charge higher fees on those funds. Like when you think about how minimal to non-existent fees have become on some of those S&P 500 index funds, the total stock market index fund, those target date fund fees, they've just gone down, down, and down. And so anybody who's not Vanguard or Fidelity is like, well, we can't make much money on these. And so it's become a frustrating endeavor. And they're like, well, how can we create new actively managed funds that are actually going to be attractive to people so that we can make a higher fee on the funds that we sell? And the higher the fee you pay as an investor, the more of your returns are going to pay the overhead
2: yes.
3: fund manager, and they're not going to you.
2: Oh, I don't like this idea. So this was voted on?
3: So this was not voted on. So this was an executive order from the president and then a proposal from the Department of Labor. And so it looks like this is going to be coming down the pike shortly. And so when you see more options, like, again, I think the best way for most investors to look at their investments inside.

0: 401k or an IRA is to look at the expense ratio. Like Morningstar did some interesting research many, many years ago, and they found that actually what mattered even more than the own star rating that they gave to funds in terms of performance mm-hmm. was how low cost the fund was.
1: Okay.
0: Because if you dig into the fund fees, you'll notice that the ones that have the smallest fees are typically pretty widely diversified, solid bets. They're good funds for you to choose from. So that is the best way to kind of filter and look at investments for you. The more novel, the more expensive, the more it's going to eat into your possible returns. And you might be saying, well, hey, but those cool, fun, sexy alternative investments might give me higher returns and might outpace the fees. That's just not typically the case.
1: Okay. Great information, Joel. Where can we find you during the week?
0: Yeah, howtomoney.com has tons of information available for free, and you can listen to the How to Money podcast 3 days a week wherever you listen to podcasts.
1: All right. I see David Danzig making his way in the studio to give us the latest news and breaking news. It is time for Breaking News, our weekly check-in and all the up-to-the-minute breaking news about local restaurants, chefs, and festivals. I'm here with our foodie correspondent, David Danzig, on social media at Bites and Sites. So, David, what's on tap for this week?
2: Well, Belinda, next weekend, Piedmont Park is hosting the massive Atlanta Summer Food, Ooh. 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
1: Wow.
2: That's the name of it. They probably need to come up with a little something.
1: Yeah, a little shorter.
2: But it's the Atlanta Summer Food, Music, Food Truck, and Vendor Festival. 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
1: Ooh,
2: that sounds pretty good. Live DJ spinning all afternoon. Again, this is Piedmont Park next weekend. Free admission. It's 10 a.m. to 4 p.m. So, you know, bring the family, grab a picnic blanket. Hope the rain stays off and check out the Atlanta Summer Food, Music, Food Truck, and Vendor Festival. That's next weekend. Okay, starting tomorrow, Belinda, Buckhead Restaurant Week. You know, these restaurant weeks used to be kind of a big deal. And then I think after a while, people got sort of used to them. But I did kind of a deep dive on the Buckhead Restaurant Week. It's pretty good. Like, there are 50 restaurants participating. And I went, if you Google Buckhead Restaurant Week, there's a website for it. There's a whole list. And there are some legit, deals out there, prefix options, curated cocktails and things like that.
1: I'm seeing the discounts. They're awesome.
2: Yeah. So I checked the list. There's, from Aria to True Food Kitchen, there's some great deals like Snap Thai Seafood. You ever been to that restaurant?
1: No.
2: That's phenomenal restaurant. They're offering a restaurant week special of 6 signature char grilled oysters for just $12. Like, that's, we're at this era where like oysters are $4, $5, $6 each. So that's a couple bucks an oyster and 50% off frozen cocktails. So
1: if you've never tried
2: Snap Thai, check out Snap Thai. Our buddy Mimo, the chef at Botica, they're offering 2 tacos and a house margarita for $15. So,
1: that's a deal.
2: Some good stuff on that side. And then in the highbrow side, like Preachy, Clark's Steakhouse, Brush Sushi, Chops Lobster Bar, Iberian Pig. They have some really nice looking special prefix menus.
1: Okay.
2: So that's starting tomorrow, Buckhead Restaurant Week. Get your reservations. And, go try some restaurants you never tried, or go back to some old favorites and, save a couple bucks. So, okay, there's that. Very exciting. One of my favorite all-time humans on the restaurant scene in Atlanta, Chef Ann Quattrano. This woman is a James Beard winner and Michelin star chef. And she's really, I feel like, the godmother for our fine dining scene and just all things classy on our dining scene in Atlanta. She opened Summerland. This is a fine casual daytime restaurant, and it's in Atlanta's Upper West Market. That's over near you.
1: I can't wait for it to open.
2: It's open. Go today.
1: Is it open?
2: Yes. It's open.
1: Oh, thank goodness.
2: So this is going to be a vibrant indoor farmers market, and she's bringing regional farmers and producers. It's named after her farm, Summerland. I've been to Summerland.
1: I'm jealous.
2: Euphoric. This is a fifth generation 60-acre farm that she sources all her restaurants out of, Bacchanalia and, you know, Dubs and a bunch of other great restaurants. So check out Summerland. They've got daily baked goods and savory takeaway items, coffee counter. They have cocktails there. Like, I'm just kind of can't wait to go check out. So go check out Summerland. It's now open in the Upper West Market. Unfortunately, there are some closings recently, Belinda, that we have to talk about here on Breaking Chews. Metro Fresh. This was right in the Midtown Promenade, like right across from Piedmont Hospital.
1: Yeah.
2: I've eaten at that place a million times. 21 years in business. They are now gone, and I'm sorry to say that. Lefty Lee's, which was a Korean-inspired bakery in Avondale Estates that was actually on Diners, Drive-Ins, and Dives. Oh. They are actually closing today. So the brunch service today, if you're listening to us now, get over there and when it opens and enjoy their last service. Victory Sandwich Bar in Decatur is closing this week. Apartment 4B, which is sort of in South Buckhead, Southern Caribbean restaurant that's been around for 6 years, they closed last week. And then it was a bad week for breakfast lovers around Howell Mill Road area. First, Maple Street Biscuit over there closed. And then Big Bad Breakfast, which was a James Beard concept from this guy, John Currents. I've eaten at the one down on 30A a bunch of times. That opened just a few months ago in November. That has now closed over on Howell Mill. And that Howell Mill West Side, man, what a tough couple of years.
1: I know.
2: Cultivate, Snooze, Wagayama, Torchy's Tacos, West Egg Cafe, Culinary Dropout, Postina, Humble Pie, Poor Tap Room, Lafayette. I mean, many restaurants have closed since the beginning of 2024. I'm hoping that curse turns around at some point. But man, it's a real thing.
1: I don't understand the problem, what's going on, but I hope we figure it out.
2: Well, there's a lot of good open spaces there. I hope some good operators will come.
1: All right. I can't wait to see what you bring to the table next week, David. 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
3: 518 from the Loud Security Systems Traffic Center. Right now, we're tracking a crash on the west side perimeter. 285 northbound at Cascade Road. A crash there as block is locking out and left lane. And we're also seeing some overnight construction on the west side perimeter. 285 northbound and southbound at Highway 166 Langford Parkway is knocking out two right lanes. I'm Isabella Rodriguez, Triple Team Traffic, 95.5 WSB.
4: I'm Channel 2 Action News Chief Meteorologist Brad Nitz. Mostly cloudy, warm, and muggy overnight. High of 90 Sunday afternoon with just some isolated showers and storms, so drying out a bit most areas. Rain chance at 30%. And then hot and dry on Monday, low 75, high 93.
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1: And welcome back to Atlanta Living. I'm your host, Belinda Skelton. If you're the kind of person who just loves beautiful things, beautiful art, beautiful jewelry, beautiful photography, beautiful handcrafted objects, then I have your perfect August weekend. The Piedmont Arts Festival is back on August the 15th and the 16th, and it's one of my favorite events of the entire year. Now, if you've never been, let me paint the picture. Imagine strolling through Piedmont Park on a late summer afternoon, surrounded by nearly 250 artisan booths, showcasing the work of talented artists and craftspeople from across the region. We're talking original paintings, photography, sculpture, hand-blown glass, metalwork, leather goods, jewelry, the kind of work you stop in front of and just stand there for a moment because it genuinely moves you. This is not a craft fair. This is fine art, outdoors, and one of the most gorgeous green spaces in the Southeast. And what I love about this festival is the atmosphere. 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You just wander, discover, let something beautiful catch your eye. Artist demonstrations are happening throughout the weekend, so you can actually watch pieces come to life right in front of you. 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It's one of those events you'll be talking about long after it's over, because you'll still be looking for that perfect spot to hang that painting you bought. I never leave empty-handed. All right, all this and more on 95.5 WSB.
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12: ABC News, I'm Dave Packer. Hundreds of thousands of people forced to evacuate as raging wildfires rip through Spain and France. The Tour de France shortening its final stage so security staff can help fight the fires. ABC foreign correspondent Marcus Moore.
41: Strong winds combined with high temperatures and drought conditions pushing the flames quickly across parts of southwestern France and central Spain. A wildfire in Valencia fanned by shifting winds, killing an elderly man. That fire now under control.
12: Also in Europe, at least one person is dead, more than a dozen other injured after a car drove into a crowd at a pride parade in Berlin.
1: President Trump met with top advisors behind closed doors at the White House Friday to discuss his options on Iran, including the possibility of significantly expanding military action against the country, say sources. With Graham Plattner out, Maine Democrats chose former state Senate President Troy Jackson Saturday as their nominee to take on longtime Republican Senator Susan Collins. This is ABC News.
2: It's Eric. I had a house that was built in the 40s, and all the settling over time, the foundation, it started cracking. 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
7: Flipped over 20 westbound.
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10: 533 from the Loud Security Systems Traffic Center. Right now, we're dealing with trouble on the west side perimeter. A crash on 285 northbound at Cascade Road is knocking out a left lane, so make sure to stay on that right lane. We're also seeing some overnight construction ongoing in Gwinnett County, 85 southbound at I-985. Construction there is knocking out three left lanes, and that extends all the way down to Pleasant Hill Road. I'm Rodriguez, Triple Team Traffic, 95.5 WSB.
11: I'm Channel 2 Action News Chief Meteorologist Brad Nitz. Mostly cloudy, warm and muggy overnight. High of 90 Sunday afternoon with just some isolated showers and storms, so drying out a bit most areas. Rain chance at 30%. And then hot and dry on Monday, low 75, high 93.
38: 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And this is Atlanta, the food, the wine, the entertainment, the lifestyle. 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
13: And welcome back to Atlanta Living. I'm your host, Belinda Skelton. This is such a treat for me. I have one of my favorite restaurant owners in the studio. It's the Colonnade. Who doesn't love the Colonnade? That is just anti-American, anti-Atlanta. The Colonnade. We have the new owners, and we'll get into all of that. Paul Donahue, Lewis Jeffries. They bought it, what, gentlemen, about how long ago?
14: September 2024.
13: September 2024. So it's been less than a year.
14: Year and a half.
13: Yeah, oh, well, I'm not doing my math. Year and a half. The Colonnade was established 1927. If I'm doing my math right, y'all are 99 years old.
14: Yes, ma'am.
13: What a legacy. That is unbelievable that y'all have been in the Atlanta area for 99 years. You're the second oldest restaurant serving Southern comfort food and classic cocktails. I mean, I could just hug you across this table right now. So you're obviously doing something right. You have a tremendous following. Everybody knows the Colonnade. And so when Jody, the former owner, decided to sell, this town went up in arms.
14: As did we.
13: Yes. Because
14: yes.
13: You were regulars.
14: Yes.
15: Oh, yes.
13: Okay. So what made you decide, gosh, to take this on as a business?
0: The strong cocktails.
13: You do serve strong cocktails, and yes. I applaud you on that.
0: Thank you,
13: Lewis. But this is a big undertaking.
14: Yes, it certainly is. We found out about it a little bit before that it was announced that it was going on the market. I was out of town. My father had just passed away, and
13: I'm sorry.
14: I was visiting family in Kansas City, and it was Thursday night, so our regular night at the Colonnade. So Lewis went to the Colonnade on his own, and was approached by David and Jody, the former owners.
13: Uh-huh.
14: And kind of in an offhand way, they stopped by the table and said, "You'd never consider buying something like this, would you?" And Lewis called me that night, and it sounded to me like sort of a joke, like something.
13: He's like, "Wouldn't you? You wouldn't buy this, would you?"
14: And then I basically said to Lewis, "I said she's crazy. She's going to want too much money. That's not going to, you know, never."
13: Right.
14: And a couple days later, their business broker called, and it was a real deal. And I think 48 hours later, we were under contract, and
13: we
14: closed 3 weeks after that.
13: Oh, my gosh. Okay.
14: Yeah.
13: So you guys really have a love and a passion for the Colonnade.
0: Oh, yes. My grandfather's brother helped the Colonnade move from their space on Lindbergh over to the space on Cheshire Bridge.
13: Uh-huh.
0: He was a regular. He ate there every day, sometimes twice a day.
13: Oh, my gosh.
0: He had a car dealership, what's now Tower Place. And so somewhat family in the background.
13: Yeah. Okay, so this is in your blood.
14: Yes.
0: Correct.
13: In your blood. Okay, so how's it gone? Because you haven't really changed much.
14: We really haven't changed much, other than we did bring back almost all the menu items that were on the menu before COVID, which had been kind of dwindled away over the course of time. So what we did was bring big things back, including some former employees.
13: Oh, that's wonderful. Yeah. That is wonderful. Yeah. Well, some of the classics, like a friend of mine the other day, she said, "This is not my thing. I want everybody to know." She said, "I'm really craving chicken livers." God forbid. And I said, "That's not my thing, but the only place I know where you can get chicken livers is at the Colonnade." And she said, "All right, that's where I'm going tonight." And she did.
14: Great.
13: I could not partake in that, but I found something else wonderful on the menu, like the scallops.
14: Yes.
0: Oh, terrific.
13: Yes, so you wonderful. Do a great job with Thank the scallops. You. But your most popular thing on the menu, in my opinion, correct me if I'm wrong, is the fried chicken.
14: Yes, ma'am.
0: 50% of our sales are for fried chicken.
13: Okay, what are you doing that everybody else is not? Spill the beans, Paul.
14: Sonia, that's been our kitchen manager for 47 years.
13: 47 years?
14: Would tell you that there is salt and pepper involved. And
13: oh,
14: flour.
13: Wow. Wow.
0: And she shuts it down. She won't go beyond that. And
13: really?
14: And I do know that there's a fryer involved.
13: I'm not getting anything out of these guys, folks. That's why it's so good. Okay, we're not going to be able to replicate what they're doing at home. So we'll just have to go to the Colonnade for that good fried chicken.
0: Yes.
14: Honestly, I think if you talk to your grandmother, your great-grandmother, and asked how they made fried chicken, it's probably real close to that.
13: Okay.
14: Yeah.
13: But it's so good, so tender. I mean, I've tried the fried chicken, and I do salt and pepper in a, not a fryer, but it doesn't taste anything like hers. So she's been there how many years?
14: 47 years.
13: 47
14: yes.
13: years.
14: Yes.
13: That is crazy.
14: And we have Miss Rayanne Merritt, who's been there 54 years, and she runs the front of our house for us. And we've got a lot of wonderful staff. Probably half of our staff that's in the dining room has been there more than 30 years.
13: That is a testament to how y'all manage the business, how Jody and her husband manage the business, and the customers. That is tremendous.
14: It's a family. It truly is a family.
13: Yeah, you can tell that.
14: Yeah.
13: The bar is a huge part of the Colonnade.
14: Absolutely. That was our favorite part of the
13: yes.
14: Colonnade. Yes.
13: And like Lewis said, y'all are known for your strong drinks.
0: Yes.
13: Strong pours.
0: Yes.
13: Keep happy customers.
0: It helps.
13: What is your most popular drink?
0: I'd say it's the martini.
13: That's my favorite.
14: Absolutely.
0: Either vodka or gin, both sell a lot.
13: I'm a vodka martini girl.
0: Perfect.
14: Absolutely.
13: Shaken, not stirred.
14: Absolutely.
13: Yep. All right. The night I was there, the last time, a couple of weeks ago, it was, the bar was the happening place.
14: It was. Jay, the bartender, the lead bartender, is an amazing storyteller, and she keeps everybody entertained and makes a good drink.
13: You know, what I thought was amazing was the dining room was full. Mm. I mean, packed out full. But our wait staff, made us feel like we were the only table in the restaurant.
0: Perfect.
13: Don't get that. I mean, she did not make us feel rushed. She did not make us feel like, hurry, hurry, hurry. I've got, you know, X number of tables to go and we're packed. So, and you know, you've got those people at the table like, can I substitute this for that? And can I have this on the side? I mean, she was like, honey, we got all night. Whatever you want. It was great. It was like we were eating at home.
14: Yes, and that's good. By design, and that's the culture that we want to continue to happen at the Colonnade.
13: Okay, so you open at 4 for dinner during the week.
14: Yes.
13: And then at 12 on
14: Saturdays and Sundays.
13: Saturdays and Sundays. Okay. Yes. Now, you have some unusual things on the menu, really Southern things.
0: Oh, yeah.
13: So tell us about those.
14: Well, we certainly have tomato aspic, which is a favorite of many and despised by a lot.
13: Okay. Now, what is tomato aspic? I don't think I've ever had that. I've heard about it.
14: Imagine a Jell-O form of a Bloody Mary.
0: Without the vodka.
14: Without the vodka. But maybe with a side of mayonnaise.
13: What? Oh, my.
14: Yes.
13: I'm trying to be objective.
14: But apparently, aspics are making a comeback. Southern Living just did a story in their latest issue about aspics and the return of them. Jell-O's are coming back. So everybody...
13: Jell-O molds are coming back?
14: They are. Everybody be afraid.
13: Run for your lives!
14: Yes, but salmon croquettes are another one of those old-timey things that we've got. The... liver and onions. We have some of our customers, that's their favorite. We've got several other things. The fried shrimp that's probably our second bestseller on the menu, along with the fried chicken, of course. And then everybody's got their favorite, whether it's the chicken fried chicken or the chicken fried steak, the wonderful seafood. A lot of people come in for our broiled fish and our broiled scallops that you mentioned.
13: Oh,
14: earlier.
13: I love your broiled scallops.
0: Which you can get either broiled or fried or grilled.
14: Yeah.
0: So three
13: okay.
0: Ways, your choice. Yeah. Yeah.
13: But the crust on them was perfect. But I am always going for a meat and three, because we don't have a lot of places in Atlanta that you can get a meat and three.
14: Sure.
13: Like an honest goodness where they're not opening cans of green beans.
14: Yes, ma'am. And we have 30 sides on the menu every night that are on the printed menu, plus we usually have a couple of specials. So and they make all of those things. Miss Sonia and that whole kitchen staff in the back, they crank all that stuff every night.
13: And you know what I'm talking about. There are Southern restaurants in this city where they are opening cans of green beans and calling it Southern cooking. Well, if I can do that, it's not Southern cooking.
14: There you go.
13: All right. He knows what I'm talking about.
0: And I know that restaurant. So
13: yes. Our lips are sealed, folks. What are you most proud of at the Colonnade?
14: I'm very proud of the staff and of the relationship that they have with the customers. Our customers are family. Many of them are there. Well, we have a few that are 7 nights a week. We have a lot that are five nights a week. Then we have certain couples that, you know, we plan on seeing every Thursday night, and they actually let us know if they're not coming in because they know that we'll be.
13: Because you don't want to worry.
0: They will call. The staff will call them or a friend of theirs and say, we haven't seen this person in a while.
13: So you're doing a wellness check.
14: We are. Absolutely, because they have become family to so many of these people. We have a wonderful customer that found out that Rayanne had never been to France and took her on a vacation to France.
13: You're kidding me.
14: So that's the kind of customers that we have, and how much they love the customer or the staff that we have is that they they entertain them in their homes, and they all become family with each other. That's
13: that just
14: very
13: gives
14: important.
13: Me chills. What a community you have built.
14: Yes, and it's very important, and that's what we always loved about the Colonnade when we were regulars there, because you see it all, every time you're there. You see people table hopping all the time, because if you don't know somebody when you arrive there, you'll know several people by the time you leave.
13: Oh, that is what it is all about. That's all it. Right, we're going to take a break. When we come back, we'll talk more about the Colonnade and why it's so special. And that is why it's still around 99 years later, folks. The Colonnade, 1879 Cheshire Bridge Road. We're speaking with Paul Donahue and Lewis Jeffries. And you're listening to Atlanta Living, only on 95.5 WSB.
10: 546 in the Loud Security System Traffic Center. Right now, we're dealing with major trouble on the west side perimeter. 285 northbound, the inner loop at Cascade Road. Right now, we're seeing a temporary shutdown at exit 7. You'll want to use Highway 29 to get around this, and it's all due to a crash. And in other words, we have overnight construction ongoing in Gwinnett County on 85 southbound from I-985 down to Pleasant Hill Road, where three left lanes remain blocked. I'm Isabella Rodriguez, Triple Team Traffic, 95.5 WSB.
11: I'm Channel 2 Action News Chief Meteorologist Brad Nitz. Mostly cloudy, warm and muggy overnight. High of 90 Sunday afternoon with just some isolated showers and storms, so drying out a bit most areas. Rain chance at 30%. And then hot and dry on Monday, low 75, high 93.
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13: And welcome back to Atlanta Living. I'm your host, Belinda Skelton. We're talking about the Colonnade. It's 99 years old. It's not hard to believe, folks. It's one of the most beloved restaurants in the city. It's on Cheshire Bridge Road in Atlanta. We have the new owners, Paul Donahue and Louis Jeffries, in the studio. Did they bring me any food? No. Well, they're not open right now. That's why. I would have loaded them up with an order next time, right?
14: Absolutely.
13: All right. So let's talk about the decor of the Colonnade. I mean, it's 99 years old. Has it always looked like, I get the decor is kind of like the 60s, the 50s, the 60s?
14: And it's gonna look more like that in the future.
13: Okay.
14: We have found a lot of the old photographs. In fact, some of them are in the foyer along with the movie posters. And if you look at closely, there are some fun carpets and some fun wall coverings.
13: Uh-huh.
14: And we have just created a new carpet that will be going in this summer, custom designed, and it's a real fun in pinks and greens. And we have already changed placemats and cocktail napkins and brought those colors in there. And the interesting thing is, when we were working on some equipment in the bar and pulled out an old cooler, we found an old placemat that was laminated behind the cooler. And it was the exact same colors, but just in reverse.
13: Oh, my gosh.
14: So we feel like we're on the right track.
13: Yeah. So when a booth starts to, have a problem or have a rip or a tear, how do you replace that with this retro look?
14: My career before the Colonnade was designing country clubs, so that's kind of what I've done my whole life. And we have a wonderful upholstery shop here in Atlanta called Corn Upholstery, and they used to be neighbors of the Colonnade on Cheshire Bridge Road.
13: Oh, wow, that helps.
14: And they will be doing all the upholstery work, and they will be redoing all those booths that need a little perk up.
13: Okay, great. So keeping the retro look, so
14: absolutely,
13: it doesn't lose any of that nostalgia.
14: Correct. We're just wanting to bring back what was wonderful in the past.
13: Yeah. That's what's so wonderful. You step back in time when you walk in the Colonnade.
14: Exactly. Everything slows down just a little bit.
13: And that's the way it should be. So I love the community that you've built with the customers and the wait staff. And I mean, like you said, some of the people that work there have been there 30, 40 years plus.
14: Yes.
13: You're working hard to keep it that way and make it a wonderful place to be and eat and make memories.
14: Absolutely.
13: And I hope you're there another 99 years.
0: Somebody will be there.
13: All right. We'll leave it at that. Check out the Colonnade. If you haven't, you're missing something special. It's at 1879 Cheshire Bridge Road. Paul Donahue, Louis Jeffries, thank you so much for stopping by.
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13: Continued success, my friends.
14: Thank you so much.
0: Thank you.
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26: 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This changed my life. 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
20: At 6 o'clock, I'm Tina Douglas. Our top story this hour: overseas, back-to-back weather-related disasters. In Europe, deadly wildfires in France and Spain follow a record heat wave. A local fire brigade in Spain's Valencia region says a 78-year-old man with reduced mobility died in a blaze near his orchard. here in our area, hot and humid with a chance of showers lower to just 30% today. Your most accurate and dependable forecast is coming up. Atlanta police announced the arrest of a known gang member and two others.
0: In a video shared to social media, officers arrest three suspects in Southwest Atlanta after a shooting on July 17th. 35-year-old Rodney Grant says his kids were inside the apartment as he was being arrested. Grant was taken into custody and faces aggravated assault and gang-related charges. Officers also arrested two other suspects, 21-year-old Leg Lance Mallory and 20-year-old Jarquez Kelly, who are now facing several charges. Jordan Brown, 95.5 WSB.
20: Gwinnett County is reporting a sewage spill at a manhole in Lawrenceville. Officials say it is caused by root damage to the pipe. Debris from wipes, paper, and other products also contributed to the blockage. The spill was over 3,000 gallons in volume and entered an unnamed tributary off Shoal Creek. Officials say water resources crews raked the area and spread lime. The Georgia Environmental Protection Division is aware of that spill. According to Gas Buddy, the national average for a gallon of regular gas is once again over $4. Dave Packer reports prices are expected to keep rising.
1: Across the U.S., gas prices rising amid threats of an escalating war with Iran. After nearly 2 weeks of deadly strikes, the U.S. and Iran have paused their daily attacks. This is the Houthis, an Iranian proxy group in Yemen, have opened a new front targeting Saudi oil exports, claiming they hit state-run oil operations in the Saudi kingdom.
20: Here in Georgia, a gallon of regular just under $4. The Okefenokee National Wildlife Refuge joins a list of the top national wonders and cultural sites around the globe on Saturday.
2: In South Korea, the United Nations Educational, Scientific, and Cultural Organization's World Heritage Committee adds the Okefenokee to its list. It recognizes the swamp as one of the most important environmental sites in the world. With over 400,000 acres of wetland on the Georgia-Florida line, it becomes the first World Heritage designation for Georgia and the first designated natural site in the U.S. to be added in more than 30 years. Mary Ryan Howarth, 95.5 WSB.
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13: Good morning. Happy to report some better news for you on that western perimeter. I-285 northbound at Cascade Road had a travel advisory with only a right lane getting through due to an overturned vehicle, but that just cleared, and so all lanes have reopened. Well, kind of, sort of, because you do still have construction knocking out a left lane in both directions of I-285 right around Cascade Road, and so that is going to cause you a bit of delay as we are following that crash cleanup. From the Loud Security Systems Traffic Center, Triple Team Traffic, 95.5 WSB.
14: I'm Channel 2 Action News Chief Meteorologist Brad Nitz. Partly cloudy with just some isolated showers and storms. Today will top out near 90. Mostly sunny, hot and dry tomorrow. Low 75, high 93. And mostly sunny and 95 on Tuesday.
20: 77 degrees in LaGrange. It's 78 in Lawrenceville. 75 degrees in Atlanta. 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
15: This is Perspectives, the show where a conversation about our many differences often shows us more about the things we have in common. I'm Condice Presley. Every day, millions of Americans get up, go to work, earn a check, and still feel like they're falling behind. Rising prices, debt, housing costs, and those unexpected expenses have made financial security seem just out of reach for so many hardworking families. Well, today we're going to talk about why that happens and, more importantly, provide some practical common sense tips that we can all take to begin moving forward. My guest is financial expert Kimberly Castle Royster, also the leader of the Baltimore City Chamber of Commerce. Kimberly Royster, welcome to Perspectives.
4: Thank you for having me.
20: How did you find yourself as an expert in this area?
4: Oh, honestly, it was starting with myself. Just the process of going through a debt process and realizing that I needed to get my finances in order and being surrounded by others that were getting their finances in order. Seeing how they were budgeting and planning and preparing for their finances and realizing I was not doing the same really helped me put things in perspective and make better decisions and with my money so I can be prepared for retirement.
20: So we hear folks say all the time, I make decent money. Why does it still feel like I'm broke? What's really going on here?
4: Our expenses. I mean, the cost of living has gone up. I will say we are in an inflation. Things are moving much faster than we expected to. Many people are actually losing jobs, so they're not gaining more income. So the biggest thing is really thinking about your expenses, especially if you're a married couple. Being able to live off one income is truly, truly a great idea to think about from day one. We don't want to overexceed our expenses. So I think a lot of times we just go ahead and jump for it. We have this income and we're like, oh, let's go ahead and add more expenses. But instead of adding more expenses, I would suggest adding more savings or adding more investment.

0: you really put your money away and keep it for yourself and not have to put it out and spend it every dollar you have.
1: So, in your experience, what separates the people who survive from those who actually are able to survive and build wealth?
0: I definitely think it's knowing where every dollar is going. I think everybody just kind of like, oh, it's only $5. Oh, it's only $20, but they add up. So if you are really looking at your dollar, every dollar you spend, you want to be able to get 60% back on it. So are you making money with your money? That's the first thought process. So really looking at where you're spending, looking at what you have coming out, looking at where your money is going, and really planning it out. My biggest thing is thinking about retirement. We don't work forever. So what is the plan at the end of the game? And having a plan for that is really important to look at every dollar you spend.
1: We grow up thinking that we aspire to be in the middle class. Has that definition changed over the last 10 years?
0: Middle class is still a class. It's still a space that you are trying to stay afloat. And again, we're all one job away from it. So you might be one paycheck away from being able to say, I can pay all of my bills. So having that additional income investment, a plan around it is really, really important so that you know I have 6 months, I have 12 months, I have 18 months to be able to figure out what my next move is going to be.
1: Are Americans earning too little today, or are they just spending in ways that they are not fully understanding?
0: I honestly think it's the spending. We are spenders. If you compare to other countries, the US spends the absolute most. So if you think about where we're spending and what we're spending it on, bring it back into your household is really important. So finding a way to be able to bring your money back into your household so that you can support your household even stronger. Savings are one of our biggest things we kind of look abreast from, as well as investments. A lot of people I talk to are like, I've never invested it. I don't know how. I don't know where to start. So really having a plan on where do I start? How do I prepare? And what is my next move to be able to be ready?
1: What is the biggest financial mistake, in your opinion, that you see folks making that they don't even realize they are making?
0: I think the biggest mistake is not maximizing your retirement. That is one of the biggest things I find as the first thing.
1: What do you mean by that?
0: It's usually a tax savings. That's number one. So you automatically are saving on your taxes just by investing into your retirement. So sometimes your job might match your retirement. Are you matching that job retirement? So if my job is going to give me 4% and I'm only doing 2%, I'm losing out on 2%, really 4% savings, because that's 2% I'm going to save and that's 2% they're going to give me to save. That's one of my first visuals. And then the second one is it lowers your taxable income if it's a 401k. So if it's a 401k, it lowers your taxable income, which could put you in a different tax bracket and lower the taxes you pay back.
1: Tell me about you, the company that you founded, Kimberly Services LLC, and how did that come to be?
0: Honestly, it came to be. I had several business owners that came to me and they just did not know how to prepare for their taxes. They didn't know how to file it. They weren't doing any tax preparation, no bookkeeping. So they had no clue where their money was going. And ultimately, when I came in and helped them really evaluate all of their income, we realized how much money they could save, how much they could lower their loans so their rates are lower. And then really looking at how they could plan for the future. All of them were able to buy houses within the next couple of years, and they weren't able to do that before because they couldn't find anybody to help them plan and prepare that future. So ultimately, it just came about that someone needed my help, and I didn't realize I had all of that knowledge available to give. And it turned into a business that I really thought could flourish.
1: And you've operated in the space of financial services and accounting for more than 15 years. With that experience, do you think it's possible for somebody to earn six figures and still be unhealthy financially?
0: Absolutely. There are many people. I find there are some who are in five figures who are much better financial situations than the ones in six figures because your mindset is the most important part. So if you don't have the mindset for savings or planning or preparation with your money, then you aren't going to make better decisions, even if you're making six figures. So more money doesn't mean better decisions. More money means I have more to actually invest or prepare and save. But it doesn't mean more I should be spending, or I should buy a bigger home, or I should buy a bigger car.

0: me, it means let's put this money away and prepare it so that I am able to have those things I want in the future.
1: Money's an emotional concept. How do you often see spending being driven by stress rather than actual need?
0: Oh, it is very emotional. Again, it's a mindset thing. We use a PEACE method in our business, which it's just giving planning, being what creates financial clarity. Emotional equity, what helps build emotional intelligence around money. Given awareness, what helps develop healthy money habits. And then control, which comes through cash flow management. And evolution, which requires continuous investment and personal development. If you aren't working on yourself, it won't make a difference when your mindset isn't flowing.
1: All right. So you talk about everyday money habits. Which habits quietly sabotage somebody's financial progress?
0: Ultimately, I always say it's the impulse. A lot of times we're like, I want a new shirt. I want a new car. I want the new thing. And, you know, it feels great. But then when you think about the money you're spending on it, it really makes you say, oh, I probably didn't need that today. Or did you actually use the new item you brought? I find a lot of people who have this impulse, they wanted something new. They brought the new item and it's still sitting in the closet with the tags on it. So really thinking about, do I actually need this? A big thing I think about is if you want it, sleep on it today. So I want it today. Let me sleep on it. Let me look at my budget and then really evaluate, do I need this item? I think that is the biggest thing I find for most people is this impulse energy of like, I want to buy it today and not realizing that today really does affect tomorrow.
1: All right. So you're talking about impulse purchases. Now talk to us about perhaps the damage that subscriptions and food delivery also have on our success over time.
0: And that's another impulse. I don't want to cook today, so I decided to DoorDash. Those DoorDash fees add up. I talk about just looking at, if you do have a credit card, look at where you can probably save on some of those fees. There are benefits to owning a credit card sometimes. So you want to look at that. But yes, those DoorDash fees add up. Those subscriptions, I have found people paying more than one subscription for the same service. I even can say at my company, I found a Dropbox fee and I'm like, what is this Dropbox? Like, we don't pay for that. It was on a whole different card, something we did not approve. Luckily, I look at my transactions on a daily basis, so I knew that this wasn't accurate. But there are many people who are not looking at their bank account. And I find even people coming to me to say, like, I don't want to look at my bank account. Like, it scares me to see it. And I'm like, you have to get over that. We've got to work through it. Let's think about where we're going to do with our money. The subscriptions are adding up. So do you really need that subscription? Is that subscription worth it? One of the things I talk about is Rocket Money. Rocket Money has a way that you can manage where all your subscriptions are going and see I'm paying for three subscriptions in one. And that a lot of people, it has helped them out to be able to cancel those subscriptions.
1: Say more about that, Rocket Money.
0: Rocket Money, it's a software that you can look at all of your subscriptions or all of your transactions that are going through either a bank account, credit card. You want to link all of your bank accounts. So you link, hey, I have five bank accounts. I have five credit cards. You link all of them. And Rocket Money will tell you, hey, you have this one subscription. You're paying for it three times. They might also help you notify, hey, this is a charge I've never seen before. What is this for? So I've found fraudulent charges with it. I've also found that I was paying for more than one subscription with it. So really being able to use it as a tool to manage, and they work with your budget so you can give them a price on what you want to pay for that service.
1: Okay, so now let's talk about habits. Give me one habit everybody should stop doing today, and then give me one habit that everyone should start doing today to improve our financial health.
0: So one habit I would say to stop doing today is looking at every dollar you're spending. So stop today, take time to create a budget and a plan. And then one thing you can do going forward is really managing your money. Every dollar you spend is a dollar you lose. So you want to plan every dollar you're spending.
1: Many folks listening to our program today may feel trapped by the debt they carry. What would you tell them to start doing without being overwhelmed by that fact?
0: We always talk about the snowball method. And I think that's one of the best methods you can start talking about is really looking at your highest interests. I had one person that came to me recently. They had student loans. They've been in a public company for several years. And if you work in a public or there's a forgiveness for their loans, for public forgiveness. So you want to look at, am I able to get forgiveness on my student loans? That's one of the things I think about. The other thing is being able to take this credit that I have and maybe move it to a personal loan that will be a lower interest rate, or maybe doing a balance transfer to another credit card that will give me a zero interest rate for several months, 12, 18 months, 24 months, maybe even. So really evaluating what debt I have. Can I transfer that debt to somewhere else and make it lower, and then plan to pay that off within a certain period of time?
1: So what's more important, paying off the debt or building savings?
0: I think they go hand in hand. Ultimately, I always say building savings is first. You want to make sure you have 6 months of emergency savings, which means whatever my monthly bills are, I want to be able to save that times six. So first, have that emergency savings. That's the first step. Then the second step would be, let's go ahead and get this debt lower. So you can do them at the same time if it's affordable, but if it's not affordable, work on that savings. Start investing. Take a dollar, take a couple dollars. I give my son an allowance every week, and he gets to buy whatever he wants. I know he plays Roblox all the time, so he buys some Roblox every now and then. So ultimately, really start making that investment. It really can create a savings for you, and it's a place that you put it in so that you're not touching it right away. It's a long game, not a short game, but at least you have some investment money and some savings monies to look at.
1: Is there such a thing as good debt, or is debt something that people should always avoid?
0: There are good debts. We do need a vehicle to get from A to B. So sometimes having a car payment is a good debt because I do need this vehicle to get from A to B. It does help increase my debt. It does help increase my credit as well. And then you also have to think about a home. A home is good debt. If you think about how it can be an investment later on, but it also helps your credit as well increase, or can help your credit increase. Those are two options that show that I'm good with my money. I pay my debt on time, but they are useful debt items that help you get from A to B.
1: I know that you encourage people to think beyond just bringing in one paycheck. We're talking about auxiliary income. What are some realistic ways that folks can create those additional income without working themselves into total exhaustion?
0: Oh, it's so many different things. Obviously, everybody talks about social media. I see social media as one of the biggest things that a lot of people are jumping into and doing. But there are other things. There are surveying. You can go to a store and survey and get paid. So if you're a shopper, it helps with your impulse. They will pay you to evaluate a store. It's like $75, $150. So go into the store, buy an item up, and they give you the money to buy the item. And then you get to evaluate how that store treated you. There's also options of if you have hobbies or skills, what you do in the daytime can also make you some money in the evenings as well, or over the weekends. So if you put in an hour or two per day to take this skill I have, I found a consultant that they ended up starting their entire business using it. They all day long, they did all this and they worked for the government. They did all this work in the government sector. And then they realized in the evening, people still needed their help. So they did consulting in the evening. It was $150 an hour. They would have two hours a day to consult in the evening. And that's extra money per week that you don't plan for, but it gives you a couple extra dollars to put away, invest, and plan.
1: Are there side hustles that you would advise people against?
0: I guess that I would probably just say be careful. There are a lot of fraudulent options out here. If someone is saying we're going to send you a check, I would say avoid that ASAP. A lot of times they're not going to send you a check up front before you do any work. I don't really feel like I know of any side hustles right now that I could say would say don't do it, besides just making sure they're a legitimate company that are legitimately giving paying you. And then if you decide to do anything on the side, making sure you do the research to make sure you're set up well and you have the insurance and the liability support behind you.
1: All right, let's talk a little bit about wealth building. In your opinion, what is the difference between making money and building wealth?
0: Oh, that's a great question. I want to say wealth building is the way to get out of the day-to-day craziness. Wealth building really makes a big difference in how you live your life. Doesn't mean you don't stop. Doesn't mean you stop working or you no longer work. But what it does do is take that stress away. A lot of people have stressed about money. They are not sure where their next dollar is going to come from, how they're going to pay for camp or the kids or the next program that's going to happen. And the best way is to make sure you're building wealth. That's why I talk about investing all the time, because building wealth helps you from that stress, that gives you that stress relief. If you're just making money, where is that money doing for you? So wealth building is one that makes money for you, whereas making money, you're just making a dollar. You're putting it away maybe for a rainy day, but does it make you money while you sleep? Are you making money even when you're doing nothing? That is the form of wealth building. You want money to make money for you, and it's not you making money for it.
1: So to the person who's listening who may be 45, 55, or even 65 years old and still feels behind financially, is it too late for anyone in those demos to get started and make a difference for their retirement?
0: Absolutely not. Don't give up. It doesn't matter the age. I think they said Walt Disney started Walt Disney World at what, 52? So never give up on when you can start or when you do start. Just get started. And that is the main thing I think most people forget. No matter how old you are, or where you are, just start.
1: If you could change one thing about how we are educated about money, what would that be?
0: Start early. I think education around financial literacy should start in elementary school. I find by the time you hit middle and high, if you don't have that support system to give you the direction, you really don't know what to do. I will say I didn't learn until my 20s. But if I had learned in my elementary time period and realizing the value of money and if you how you receive it and how you give it back and where you save it, it probably would have gave me a better idea of what to do with my money. And like I say, it's never too late. Yes, I learned in my 20s, so I was able to set myself up in a better situation. But there are some that come to me at 40, 50 years old, and they're saying, I don't have a retirement plan. And I'm like, let's get you started today. So the main goal is really planning what you want in your life and then starting at whatever age it is, but I would say start as early as possible. So if you can start in elementary school, giving your children some good tips on how to save and what to do with their money, and you can do it just with chores.
1: When you meet someone who has gone from, or when you find that you've had a client who's gone from financial stress to financial confidence, what changed in them first, their income or their mindset?
0: Always the mindset. The mindset is the first thing that changes anything you do. So that's why I say start today. Don't let it wait. Don't overthink it. Don't let it stress you. Start today. There is so much opportunity for help out here. And I think the biggest thing is just getting started. I know it's overwhelming, all the help that comes out here. Just start. If you're not sure, feel free to reach out. We have so many resources.
1: All right, lightning round of questions I have for you. First things first, when I'm out spending, cash or credit?
0: Credit.
1: Why?
0: Credit, you get those points. You get options that you aren't spending your cash today. And you get to see where I put that money. So you can use the credit. Also, nowadays, there's so much fraud. I tell you, go ahead and use the credit. And a lot of places no longer accept cash. So at least you're prepared for that opportunity when they say, we don't take cash anymore, or we only take exact change. You're not trying to fumble to figure it out. And now you can look back and see where your spending is going.
1: Should everybody have an emergency fund?
0: Absolutely. You should have an emergency fund of at least 6 months. My better say is at least 12 months, but at least 6 months. I love to have 12 months prepared because anything can happen and you're not sure when, but at least 6 months gives you that opportunity to prepare, think, and get some more income if needed.
1: What is the biggest financial myth that people believe?
0: I think people believe that if I make more money, I'll get better. It's all in the mindset. So if you are really planning out using your thought processes and really sleep on it, don't make a decision today that you will regret tomorrow. So if you sleep on it, then figure out, yes, I still want to do it tomorrow, then go at it.
1: What's one book every family should read?
0: I think about The Psychology of Money. That is one of the best books I think is out here right now. And just thinking about learning where money is, what you're doing with your money and what your thought process is around money.
1: Finish this sentence. Financial freedom begins when?
0: Financial freedom begins when I think about where my life is ending. A lot of times don't know our last days, but if we are thinking about the future and not today, I can start creating financial freedom.
1: All right, last question for you. What does financial wellness actually look like in 2026?
0: I think it looks like peace. One of my favorite things is being able to talk about money without feeling stress or anxiety.
1: If our listeners want to know more about you or about your company, how do they find you?
0: We are on all socials, Kimberly Services LLC. We are also a website, KimberlyServicesLLC.com. And feel free to reach out, email, phone, text, whatever you find the best way to communicate. We're here for you.
1: Kimberly Royster, thank you so much for giving us some practical advice that our listeners can begin using today. We appreciate that.
0: Thank you.
1: Perspectives is a community and public affairs program produced with you in mind. 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
5: Good morning. At 6:30, I'm Tina Douglas. Our top stories today. The pop-up storms with relentless rain have left behind a real problem in a section of North Georgia. 50 households in Hall County are waiting for their main street to reopen after massive flooding forced a road closure.
6: Officials say Falcon Crest Drive is expected to reopen for one-lane traffic early Sunday morning. Friday brought heavy rain and massive flooding on the roadway. Officials say the county saw 6 inches of rain in a short period of time. Officials say the culvert under the road could not handle that volume of rain. Contractors are reportedly working on road repairs. Jordan Brown, 95.5 WSB.
5: Today, all the rain subsides for the most part, although some scattered storms are possible. Your forecast is coming up. Tropical Storm Genevieve has strengthened into a hurricane in the Pacific Ocean southwest of Mexico. It is forecast to pick up even more steam and become a major hurricane in the coming days, but stay well out to sea on a course roughly parallel to the shore. Genevieve had maximum sustained winds of 90 miles per hour, making it a Category 1 hurricane, according to the National Hurricane Center in Miami. A major hurricane is Category 3 or higher. Atlanta police announced the arrest of a known gang member and two others this month. Officers made the arrest after a dwelling shooting on July 17th. Investigators searched 369 McDaniel Street and found a wanted gang member. The department shares a video of the arrests on Facebook Saturday.
7: Apartment 2912. This is the Atlanta Police Department. Mr. Rodney Grant.
5: 35-year-old Rodney Grant was taken into custody on outstanding warrants for aggravated assault and gang-related charges. While searching the area, officers located two other suspects with active warrants. 21-year-old LaGlance Mallory and 20-year-old Jarquez Kelly were also arrested and faced several charges. Officers also recovered 5 firearms during that search. Renewed fears of a wider war in the Middle East, even as the U.S. and Iran pause their overnight strikes. Here's more from Dave Packer.
8: After nearly 2 weeks of deadly strikes, the U.S. and Iran have paused their daily attacks. This is the Houthis, an Iranian proxy group in Yemen, have opened a new front targeting Saudi oil exports, claiming they hit state-run oil operations in the Saudi kingdom. Declaring a maritime blockade on Saudi-linked shipping in the Red Sea's Bab el-Mandeb Strait. Meantime, President Trump met with his national security team Friday to discuss next steps after saying this week he's considering a massive attack on Iran.
5: The time now is 6:32.
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0: Time now for a traffic update. Let's head over to the WSB 24-hour traffic center with Chinwe Maponya-Cook.
1: Hey, Tina, in addition to our construction on the west side perimeter, we also have some construction up in Lawrenceville, I-85 southbound, getting past Sugarloaf Parkway. You're going to want to stick to those right lanes because we do have a cone zone set up in two left lanes as you head south. Now, though, that cone zone does break down right around Pleasant Hill Road as you're approaching Steve Reynolds Boulevard. So once you make it past that, you're free to go in those left lanes, and you got a good go of it. In fact, trying to get to and through 285 and all the way down into Brookhaven towards that Brookwood split, no issues there. From the Loud Security Systems Traffic Center, Triple Team Traffic, 95.5 WSB.
2: I'm Channel 2 Action News Chief Meteorologist Brad Nitz. Partly cloudy with some isolated showers and storms today. We'll top out near 90. Mostly sunny tomorrow, high 93. Mostly sunny and 95 on Tuesday.
0: 77 degrees in Midtown. 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
4: This is Perspectives, the show where conversations about our differences show us more about the things that we have in common. I'm Condice Presley. As America grows older, a new report suggests that our biggest challenge may not simply be adding years to life, but adding life to those years. The 2026 America's Health Rankings Senior Report paints a complicated picture for older adults nationally and right here in the state of Georgia. Encouraging gains in preventive care and access in some areas, but troubling increases in behavioral health concerns, social isolation, and barriers that can affect healthy aging. Today, we are joined by Dr. Joel Cachette. He is the Chief Medical Officer for United Healthcare, Medicare, and Retirement. He's here to help us understand what these numbers really mean, and more importantly, what families, caregivers, and communities can do now to help older adults, before the rest of us get there, remain healthier, safer, and more connected and more independent. Dr. Cachette, welcome to the show.
5: Thank you, Carlos. Thank you for having me.
4: So for our listeners who have not yet seen this report, what's the headline finding that you want people to understand?
5: Well, one thing that we're seeing specifically with Georgia is the overall rank for Georgia in comparison with other states that stands out is that Georgia ranks 39th. But I think there's much more to the report than that. The whole idea, first of all, is that progress is about making small improvements. We're seeing improvements, for example, in the prevalence of cigarette smoking. We're seeing a higher prevalence of older adults in Georgia making use of their dedicated healthcare provider. But we do see some concerning areas regarding mental health, especially with drug use, alcohol use, and unfortunately, even with suicide in adults greater than 65 years of age.
4: And why are our seniors becoming more vulnerable in this particular area, you think?
5: Well, if we're talking about mental health issues, I feel that that is, first of all, we see that with regards to, let's say, depression. This matters because depressive disorders are common and treatable. The thing is that many adults deal with chronic conditions. They can run across physical health challenges. They may also have limited access to quality care, which can increase risk of mental health issues, including depression.
4: This report notes an increase, sadly, in suicide among adults 65 and older nationally, and Georgia's increase is even more significant. Doctor, what's driving this trend?
5: Well, when we look at suicide in Georgia, we see that Georgia's ranked 20th overall nationwide. So 17.1 deaths per 100,000 adults. It's actually a little bit lower than last year. But the important thing is that, first of all, one suicide, one death is tragic. Suicide is a troubling public health issue that leaves a lasting impact on families and communities. The suicide rate between 2000 and 2022 nationwide increased 36%. There is an institute, the Substance Abuse and Mental Health Services Administration, SAMHSA, noted that 14.3 million adults thought about suicide in 2024. 2.2 million attempted it. Suicide attempts among older adults are more likely to be fatal than younger people. Older adults may be more frail and often isolated. They are maybe more likely to have a determined plan and use more lethal means. Over 70% of older adults who commit suicide use a firearm. Older adults can also exhibit passive self-harm behaviors that can cause death, refusing food, medication, or liquids. And these are rarely recorded suicide attempts. The cost in suicide for suicide nationwide and for Georgians is not just financial. More importantly, a human life is priceless. But in 2023, the costs for suicide in the United States cost over $51 billion in medical costs and loss of life. So there's a number of things to really watch out for with regards to suicide and older adults.
4: And what are some of the warning signs or signals that caregivers, family members should be aware of?
5: I think that's an important thing to think about. When we see that seniors are withdrawn, when they're less active, when they are not connected socially, it's very important to make sure to check in on our family, our friends, those that we know, and make sure that they are staying connected. For everyone, including seniors, some things are very important to help to continue with high quality of life. That includes regular exercise, good diet, avoiding alcohol and unnecessary drugs when possible. Taking medication, of course, is important. And really having a purpose are important. When we see seniors being withdrawn, when they're quiet, when we hear them talk about not needing to be around anymore, or maybe that we'd be better off without them, those are signs. And also when you see any concerning signs at all, it's always best to either have them engage with their primary care doctor to make sure they're getting the behavioral health needs that they have met. And of course, if there is an emergency, always contacting 911 in a severe case. But many times there are signs beforehand, and making sure that seniors are getting involved with their primary care doctor helps to decrease risk of severe mental health exacerbations and potentially risk of suicide.
4: Dr. Cachette, how do grief, retirement, caregiving responsibilities, and changing identity tend to affect senior mental wellness?
5: Yeah, that's a good point. Grief can occur, of course, because as time goes on, seniors oftentimes will see their friends and their family and those that they're used to having around in their life no longer be there. A decrease in purpose as seniors retire can also weigh on them. There can be a number of feelings of how are they connected with society? How are they connected with friends and family? How are they able to contribute? And when they can't see those connections or don't feel those connections, there's a greater sense of mental health anguish. There can be depression. There can be thoughts of suicide. I think staying connected and having purpose, even if it's, say, volunteer work, where it's possible for seniors, is very helpful. As a matter of fact, one thing that we saw in the report is that volunteerism is a little bit on the low side for Georgia seniors. And I would encourage, where that's possible, for folks to consider volunteering in or for a cause that is meaningful to them.
4: This report also highlights increased excessive drinking and drug deaths among older adults nationally. Why are those trends surprising experts like you?
5: Yeah, that is concerning because we see excess drinking and drug deaths. Georgia does a little bit better than the national average, but still, it's a concern. We see that 7.2% of adults 65 and older report binge drinking, which is four more drinks on one occasion for females or five or more for males. And also, they may report heavy drinking, 8 or more drinks per week for females, 15 or more for males. The national average is a little bit higher than what we see in Georgia. Still, we see this trend sometimes with older adults. They may be lacking purpose. There may be less to do, and this may be a way to temporarily escape some of the feelings that they're having. Temporarily, but not a good solution. Drug deaths overall are better than average in Georgia than the United States, but still, any drug death is unfortunate. Those drug deaths can be due to unintentional use of prescription medication, say, for example, taken the wrong way. They can be deliberate due to suicide, or sometimes there can be undetermined causes. Overall, as I mentioned, lower in Georgia than nationwide, but having awareness of the medications that seniors are taking and knowing how to take them is important. Also realize that non-prescribed medications can still be a significant factor in problems with seniors and drug deaths. We think of younger people when we think of drug deaths, but it's important to consider this with seniors as well. When we talk about excessive drinking and drug deaths, we know that there's just an awareness that overall we've seen a decrease in drug deaths in just about every other demographic except for seniors. We're seeing an increase there, and we're seeing a decrease in suicide, but we're seeing an increase in suicide in individuals 65 plus. So having an awareness that this exists and allocating resources wherever possible to these issues make a big difference in the quality of life of our seniors and making sure they're staying happy, healthy, and engaged.
4: One thing the report did note was a spike, or at least some growth, in our state, Georgia, with the number of geriatric clinicians who are practicing. Is that enough to meet the demand as our population ages? And what services does this kind of a physician specialists provide?
5: Yeah. Geriatric clinicians are physicians and nurse practitioners who are trained to care for older adults. So when we see that there's an increase in geriatric providers, this measure matters because we know then that we have more providers working in a specialized workforce needed for a growing aging population. It's interesting because nationwide, about 10,000 people turn 65 every day. So we're really seeing a significant increase in seniors every day. And so in 10 years' time, there's going to be even much greater of a need for those geriatric clinicians. The rate has reached a new high of 41.5 clinicians per 100,000 adults age 65 and older nationwide. There is some variation between states and geography. What is important here is that those geriatric specialists are able to identify specific issues and deal with specific issues, chronic disease, diabetes, eye issues, high blood pressure, heart, lung, kidney issues that may affect seniors more than others. The good news is that the geriatric provider amounts that are out there, including in Georgia, are increasing. But I would still say there is work to be done there. There is always room for improvement, especially as our senior population grows.
4: The report pointed to nutrition and support systems as important to our healthy aging. How closely linked are food access and health outcomes?
5: I think that food access is very much linked to health outcomes. We can see, for example, that some areas may have increased participation for SNAP programs and home-delivered meals, yet there can still be food insecurity. How does that happen? Well, they can both be true. When the need for food support and the issue with food insecurity grows faster than the support available, there was still an increase in food insecurity by about 500,000 older adults nationwide. The current programs are helping, but they may not yet be enough to offset broader affordability pressures. And of course, having nutritious food is important for helping to decrease acceleration of heart disease. It can decrease risk of cancer formation. It can decrease risk of strokes and high blood pressure. So having, first of all, avoiding food insecurity in general, and decreasing the chance that there will not be enough food is one issue. But not only that, we want to make sure that seniors are well fed, but also nutritiously fed in a way that helps to improve management of chronic disease.
4: And yet Georgia saw a decline in SNAP participation among seniors living in poverty. Dr. Why should that worry all of us?
5: Well, it should worry all of us because, first of all, we have an increasing senior population. And for many of us, we are going to be joining that in the next several years. We have to really be aware of that food insecurity. And when we're looking at this from the aspect of specific regions and local areas, when we're looking in Georgia, we want to make sure that our local leaders and our state leaders are aware of the needs. I think one of the great things about the report that we're looking at today is that this gives an idea of where to potentially allocate resources next. And food security is definitely one of them.
4: One bright spot, nationally at least, is improvement in preventive care. Doctor, which preventive habits deliver the biggest payoff after someone turns 65?
5: Yes, and I think that not only nationwide do we see that, but first of all, in Georgia, we're seeing an increase in preventive care, and we're seeing an increase in Georgians greater than 65 who have a primary care doctor. What's very helpful is to make sure that those seniors in Georgia and really nationwide are engaging with a primary care provider on a regular basis. That way, first of all, medications can be monitored for necessary adjustments. If there are chronic diseases, diabetes, high blood pressure, heart, lung, kidney problems, that they are being actively managed and that a doctor is aware of what's going on or a provider is aware of what's going on. And we're able to make sure that way that there is, we're meeting issues early on, early upstream in the disease process so that seniors are not slipping through the cracks, getting worse, and then, say, ending up in an emergency department or in the hospital from an unfortunate situation that could be a worsening of a disease that could have been prevented earlier. So regular checkups with your primary care doctor are very important. They can do annual exams, monitor medications, help to manage chronic diseases. And one other thing that we have been talking about before is also addressing potential mental health concerns. I would say this to seniors, it's a sign of strength, not weakness, to speak up about mental health issues. They should be given the same weight and the same concern as physical health issues, so like with heart, lung, kidney disease, or other ones. It's important to speak up when there is a concern. That way, just like physical disease, those problems can be met early, and potentially we can have prevention of further problems.
4: The report found that physical inactivity is still a problem. Doctor, talk to us about some of the smallest of lifestyle changes for a senior that will make the biggest possible difference.
5: And I agree. We do see some issues with physical activity. By the way, in Georgia, we see that in rural areas, physical inactivity occurs in greater rates than in urban areas. We also see that sometimes depending on income. But the thing is, as you mentioned, there are things that we can do every day to improve our physical activity, to improve our cardiovascular reserve, to improve our energy level. And also, by the way, it increases our outlook and our mental health as well. One simple thing is that for those who are capable of doing this, walking is a wonderful exercise. Sometimes we see for those who cannot walk or have limited walking capabilities, I've seen programs such as chair yoga or exercises that can be done while seated. Being able to get in some activity, we see the recommendations where for adults it's recommended 150 minutes of moderate exercise a week or 75 minutes of vigorous exercise, which may be more difficult for seniors a week. However, anything is better than nothing. Complete inactivity just causes a host of problems with regards to not just our health, but also chronic disease. It also worsens our outlook. Many of these things we can do have no cost. Walking, exercising in place, those are great things to consider. And usually we can find a lot of reliable sources, including those from academic medical centers and trusted health resources based on good science as far as how to go ahead and improve health and activity.
4: Exactly. You know, as families want to help an aging parent remain independent, often because those aging parents insist that they remain independent. What are some of the practical steps that those sandwich generation families can take today to make sure they're, yeah, taking care of the kids in the house, but also looking after an aging parent?
5: Yep. And that can be a challenge, especially for those who have children at home and yet have aging parents. Making sure, first of all, that the living space of a parent is safe, where there's guardrails in the bathroom area and areas to go ahead and grip when necessary, making sure that there are adequate resources as far as showers and bathtubs, that the step isn't too high to get in is important. Making sure that the lighting is good, including at night, to avoid tripping and falling. And by the way, also really securing carpeting, because one of the biggest trip hazards we see is a loose carpet where a foot gets cut underneath there. Using walking aids where it's appropriate should be encouraged by those who have senior parents. Checking in on them regularly is important. And also, I think it's good to always have a conversation about if there is problem, if there is a fall, and those seniors are at home alone, how can they, from the position where they're in, get help right away? We see some alert systems that are available. We also can use our phones. And those can be helpful resources, but we want to make sure they're in place. Also, where possible, having home health aides come in, or even volunteers who may be available in the community to assist with simple things that help keep people in their home, can be very valuable in that situation.
4: Doctor, we have policymakers in our audience. What is one investment they could make to improve senior health outcomes the quickest?
5: Well, a couple things that I think of. One, we've talked about food insecurity, making sure that we're meeting food insecurity in the areas where it is greatest is important. Another is encouraging the growth of behavioral health workers and geriatric health workers in Georgia, because we have a large demand and there's going to continue to be a demand. Aside from that, making sure that there are resources available, not just for food, not just for wellness, not just behavioral health, but also being able to have outreach for those who may have isolation is very important. You know, one thing I found interesting, if we dig deeply enough, we see that in rural areas, there's isolation. But surprisingly, in some of the larger cities in Georgia, there is still significant isolation. So having opportunities for community involvement, volunteerism, both on the part of seniors and those who would like to help, I think is also important.
4: When you look at this report, what gives you optimism? Where are you hopeful?
5: There's a couple things I see specifically for Georgia. First of all, I'm glad to see, and we mentioned this a little bit earlier, that there are a higher prevalence of older adults with a dedicated healthcare provider. I'm also happy to see that we're seeing a decrease in prevalence of cigarette smoking, which is good. Depression is actually lower than the national average. And I think one thing that that tells me with regards to mental health and behavioral health issues is that there are likely more discussions happening with primary care providers. There's increased awareness of mental health. There's more discussions. We know that mental health is connected with loneliness, chronic illness, illness and caregiving stress. And when those conversations take place, we're seeing a distinct difference there as far as making a positive impact. So we do see some great things with regards to primary care physician involvement. We're also seeing that there is a increased use of pneumonia vaccinations in Georgia in comparison with other states. But really, one of the greatest things I see is that we have made some strides in mental health, yet there are definitely some distance to go.
4: All right, then. So if everybody listening to us right now were to take one action this week for themselves or for an aging loved one, what would you want that to be?
5: What we can do for ourselves and encouraging our seniors, our loved ones, is make sure that we're trying to, as mindfully as possible, get proper sleep, proper nutrition, be involved with friends and family wherever possible, and maintain purpose wherever possible in life. The other thing, of course, besides those things that we can do today, is keeping in regular contact with your regular doctor, making sure that you're letting them know about any physical problems. Those are getting fine-tuned before there's a problem, and also mental health issues. Make sure your primary care provider is aware of those as well.
4: The numbers in this report tell a very important story, but they don't tell the entire story. Aging well isn't only about medicine. It is about connection, prevention, access, purpose, and community. The good news is that many of these outcomes can be influenced by the choices we make and the support we provide one another. Dr. Joel Cachette, Chief Medical Officer for United Healthcare Medicare and Retirement, I want to say thank you for helping us to understand what healthy aging looks like in our country as well as in this state. And thank you so much. I appreciate that.
5: Thank you, Candace. It's been great to be here.
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0: At 7 o'clock, I'm Tina Douglas. Our top story this hour, weather-fueled wildfires overseas has many people scrambling to get out of the way. Deadly fires in France and Spain follow a record heat wave. A local fire brigade in Spain's Valencia region says a 78-year-old man with reduced mobility died in a blaze near his orchard. Here in our area, the pop-up heavy storms has caused a major roadway washout in North Georgia. Hall County is expected to reopen Falcon Crest Drive this morning after its culvert failed due to the heavy rain. Officials say 50 homes had no way out on the other side of the road with the extended closure. The road closure lasted through Friday afternoon and all of yesterday. Officials say the county saw 6 inches of rain in a very short period of time. Gwinnett County is reporting a sewage spill at a manhole in Lawrenceville. Officials say it is caused by root damage to the pipe. Debris from wipes, paper, and other products also contributed to the blockage. The spill was over 3,000 gallons in volume and entered an unnamed tributary of Shoal Creek. Officials say water resources crews raked the area and spread lime. The Georgia Environmental Protection Division is aware of the spill. Atlanta police share a video of officers arresting 3 suspects, including a known gang member.
9: Officers made the arrest after a dwelling shooting on July 17th. Investigators searched 369 McDaniel Street and found a wanted gang member, 35-year-old Rodney Grant. The video captures Grant's arrest.
10: Contact, contact! Hands, hands! Turn around that way, that way, that way! Come back, come back, come back!
9: Officers also arrested 2 other suspects with active warrants, 21-year-old Leg Lance Mallory and 20-year-old Jarquez Kelly, who both faced several charges. 5 firearms were recovered during the search. Jordan Brown, 95.5 WSB.
0: The Okefenokee National Wildlife Refuge joins ranks with some of the world's biggest natural and cultural treasures.
11: More than 1,200 sites like the Great Barrier Reef and parts of the Amazon rainforest are a part of the World Heritage List. The United Nations Educational, Scientific, and Cultural Organization's World Heritage Committee adds the Okefenokee during its meeting in South Korea. The wetland ecosystem spans over 400,000 acres on the Georgia-Florida line, and it's the home of at least 11 endangered species. The last designated natural site from the U.S. to be added to the list was in Montana over 30 years ago. Mary Reinhaworth, 95. WSB.
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0: 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Let's get a traffic update from Chinwe Mapondikuk in the WSB 24-Hour Traffic Center.
1: Hey, Tina, what a difference a day makes if you're trying to get to the airport. No issues today. Remember, we had that red alert for 5 hours yesterday on I-285 westbound at Riverdale Road. Well, today, that is not an issue. You are smooth and free here on the jam cams to get towards that domestic side of Hartsfield International, as well as the international side on I-75, because we've got no hangups coming out of Morrow and Forest Park, making your way towards the perimeter. The same can be said on I-85 northbound. You look good leaving Fairburn and trying to make your way into College Park. From the Loud Security Systems Traffic Center, Triple Team Traffic, 95.5 WSB.
2: I'm Channel 2 Action News Chief Meteorologist Brad Nitz. Partly cloudy with just some isolated showers and storms. Today will top out near 90. Mostly sunny, hot and dry tomorrow. Low 75, high 93. And mostly sunny and 95 on Tuesday.
0: 75 degrees in Decatur, 76 degrees in Fairburn, and it is 76 degrees in Atlanta. More news coming up at 8 o'clock. 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I'm Tina Douglas, 95.5 WSB.
17: And I wonder, how could you have missed the opportunity to be changed by this Laban? How could you have lived for 20 years in the shadow of grace without once daring to step into its transformative light? And I wonder about our own lives. How often do we live in the shadow of grace?
18: That's Dr. Ann Zaki, and today we'll hear her sermon entitled, In the Shadow of Grace. I'm Katie Givens-Keim. Welcome to episode 4244 of Day One. Welcome to Day One, the weekly program that brings you outstanding preachers from America's historic Protestant churches, sharing insight and inspiration from God's Word for your life.

Hello, friends. I'm your host, Reverend Dr. Katie Givens-Kime. And today on Day One, we are honored to welcome Dr. Ann Zaki, a preacher, practical theologian, and scholar of global Christianity. Dr. Zaki serves as assistant professor of preaching and practical theology at the Evangelical Theological Seminary in Cairo,

0: first, the historicity of the church. The Egyptian church has been around since the day of Pentecost, and evangelist Mark came and evangelized and discipled the first believers 2,000 years ago. Secondly, I would like them to know that this is a resilient church. Yes. It's by God's grace that we're still here today. We've gone through a lot in our history, and we're still standing, we're still spreading, we're still missional. And it's only God who's preserved us. It's only God who has kept our vision fresh. So I think this is what I'd like the global church to know about the Egyptian church.
1: You have spent so much of your career coming back and forth between the United States and Egypt, in terms of your education and your ministry. It's just the perspective you have is so valuable in terms of you really have a front row seat to the global church. Say more about, like, what do you think are the most important things happening in the global church right now that we should know about?
0: God is active and is on the move. Everywhere I go, I'm so encouraged by what God is doing and what the church is being awakened to do in its call and in its mission. And it's really impressive how people are still choosing the long obedience in the same direction way of following Christ. And I see fruit, and I see Christ's promises that we would do greater things. We don't hear that in the news, where we don't hear how the church is thriving and growing and is impacting our world. But that's always been the Christ way. We do things slowly. We do things quietly. And yet the impact is lasting.
1: Women's leadership in the church has always been important from its inception. Are there women theologians or preachers or spiritual leaders specifically for you that have really been important or have really shone a light in terms of leadership in the church?
0: I was privileged to have so many women leaders in my life since my childhood. I'll start with my mother, actually. My mother is an incredible leader in the church. My mother had her own career, but she was basically a co-pastor. I love reading and listening to people like Barbara Brown Taylor and Ellen Davis. These are incredible women of faith who really take God's word seriously and know how to preach it like a woman and not try to fit into a man's voice or a man's pulpit, but actually to bring the word into a woman's pulpit and then deliver it like a woman.
1: Now listen for God's word as we hear from the book of Genesis, chapter 29, verses 14b through 30.
0: After Jacob had stayed with him for a whole month, Laban said to him, "Just because you're a relative of mine, should you work for me for nothing? Tell me what your wages should be." Now Laban had two daughters. The name of the older was Leah, and the name of the younger was Rachel. Leah had weak eyes, but Rachel was lovely in form and beautiful. Jacob was in love with Rachel and said, "I'll work for you 7 years in return for your younger daughter, Rachel." Laban said, "It's better that I give her to you than to some other man. Stay here with me." So Jacob served 7 years to get Rachel. But they seemed like only a few days to him because of his love for her. Then Jacob said to Laban, "Give me my wife. My time is completed, and I want to lie with her." So Laban brought together all the people of the place and gave a feast. But when evening came, he took his daughter Leah and gave her to Jacob, and Jacob lay with her. And Laban gave his servant girl Zilpah to his daughter as her maidservant. When morning came, there was Leah. So Jacob said to Laban, "What is this you've done to me? I served you for Rachel, didn't I? Why have you deceived me?" Laban replied, "It is not our custom here to give the younger daughter in marriage before the older one. Finish this daughter's bridal week, then we will give you the younger one also, in return for another 7 years of work."

0: and Jacob did so. He finished the week with Leah, and then Laban gave him his daughter Rachel to be his wife. Laban gave his servant girl Bilhah to his daughter Rachel as her maidservant. Jacob lay with Rachel also, and he loved Rachel more than Leah, and he worked for Laban another 7 years. This is the word of the Lord.
1: Now, Dr. Ann Zaki's sermon entitled, In the Shadow of Grace.
0: In Genesis 29, we meet a very different Jacob than the one we're used to seeing at his father's tent. The one who's sitting today at his uncle's tent, Laban, is a very different man. Not fully transformed, but semi-transformed. Something happened to him in his journey between going from his father's tent after receiving Isaac's blessing to arriving at his uncle's tent. He has a dream, and in that dream, he has a vision of God himself. And the Lord blesses him, and he gives him the promise that he gave to his grandfather Abraham and his father Isaac. So when he enters Laban's tent, Jacob is changed by the power of God's grace. Jacob is not the deceiver that we're used to hearing about. Jacob is now a good man, a man who's in love with this woman that he met at a well and found out that she's his cousin. He stays for a month at his uncle's home, and then he decides to propose, and the uncle agrees. And his proposal and the dowry that he pays is a lot more than one would expect at that time. It's possible because he was so in love and he just wanted to make sure that he got a yes from his father-in-law. But it's also possible that he had heard about his uncle's greed, that he was a man that always wanted more. Not simply more possessions, more wealth, just more. More of everything, more of anything. Laban is driven by a hunger that is never satisfied, a hunger for wealth, a hunger for security, a hunger for recognition, for appreciation, for power, for being in control. And he was going to satisfy that hunger no matter what it cost, even if it cost his own daughter's happiness. That was Laban. That's probably why we don't hear a lot of sermons about Laban, because Laban exposes the human heart. Laban exposes us. Laban is a statement on our world's affairs, one that is centered around its own hunger for more, one that is never satisfied with enough. Laban sees people around him not as ends in themselves, but as means to what he wants, to what he wants to accumulate, to how he wants to satisfy his own hunger. And yes, those people could be as close to him as his own daughters. The problem is, in that circle of greed, everybody loses. Leah lost, Rachel lost, Jacob lost, the people who attended the great feast of the wedding night lost when they saw the deception of a father to his daughter, of a father to his son-in-law, his nephew. And sadly, even Laban himself lost. The greedy man loses too, even though he thinks he's going to win. He lost his daughter's happiness and a reconciled life together. They lived as enemies for as long as they lived. And the daughter that he thought he was going to protect by providing a husband for her, she lived miserably, knowing that she was hated by her own husband. He lost Jacob's trust. He was a reason for others to stumble, who watched how he dealt with his own hunger, how he manipulated people and situations, how he took advantage of the ones that are closest to him. Laban himself, who once had a full house with his sons and daughters and grandsons and granddaughter, at the end ended up being all by himself at his dining table, without his daughters, without his grandkids, without the son-in-law that was the reason for the blessing that he had received. He himself confessed that and admitted it. I know that the Lord had blessed me because of you. Everybody loses in the circle of greed. Laban exposes our hearts, because in our own circles, in our families, till this day, Laban's heart lives on in our hearts. We too take advantage of people. We too manipulate others. We too prefer our own advantage to other people's good. When we hear the word inheritance shared between siblings, we don't hear a word of blessing as God had intended it to be from one generation to the next. We hear scandals about broken relationships between siblings, between parents and children. In our workplace, we see examples of employees being exploited, of workers being overlooked, of employers asking, what can I get, instead of asking, how can I help my employees thrive and flourish? We value productivity over people. In our university campuses, we see students fighting for grades. How to be first, even if integrity is compromised, because my grades give me value, appreciation, recognition. My grades satisfy that hunger that is never satisfied. We see it in our relationships when we insist to always be right, when we turn every conversation into a conversation about us, our pain, our needs, our goals, our dreams. We magnify our needs above others' needs. We expect loyalty from others, even though we hesitate to offer it to them. In our church, how often do our leaders and lay leaders burn out because programs take priority over people? Because our ministry has to have the better reports. Even in our world, we have enough research and evidence to prove that our earth, as God has created it, even with all the damage that we've done to it, our earth is capable of producing enough food for all people to eat. And yet we still hear of famine. It's not for lack of resources, and it's not for lack of technology to transport such resources around the planet. But it's our greedy hearts that want to hoard all of these resources just for us, even when we have plenty. And how ironic it is that the nations that are most wealthy tend to show the most greed. It's because they're centered around that hunger deep within them. And that's what drives the need for more. It's just not enough. We need more wealth, more recognition, more power, more security, more appreciation. And so we accumulate money, popularity, educational credentials, ministries. I'm sad to say that sometimes we even accumulate wars just to prove that we are in control of this planet. The problem with greed is that it's so deceiving. The mask is hard to remove. So Laban hides his greed behind, well, it's our tradition that the oldest gets married first. As if he didn't know that tradition 7 years before when Jacob asked for Rachel. And sometimes it wears the mask of looking after the other. I'm just looking after my older daughter. Who else is going to marry her with this handicap? And sometimes it looks like niceness. Looking after my nephew. Greed can be very deceiving and can hide behind tradition and the pretense of looking after other people when all the while we're just looking after ourselves. The irony of this is that the very people that get up in front of cameras and they want to end wars are the same ones that are buying stocks in the war weapon machinery. Greed can be very deceiving. That's why Laban makes us uncomfortable, because his story exposes the human heart, our hearts, and the state of our world today. And yet that's not even the worst that we get from Laban's story. When I look at who Laban lived with for 20 years, Jacob, the evidence of God's transforming power of grace. Jacob, the witness to a sacrificial love to Rachel. And I wonder, how could you have missed the opportunity to be changed by this Laban? How could you have lived for 20 years in the shadow of grace without once daring to step into its light, its transformative light? And I wonder about our own lives. How often do we live in the shadow of grace? How often do we remain unchanged, even as our tongues memorize songs about grace, about love, about the cross, about our God. And yet, we don't dare to step into the light. We stay in the shadows and we remain unchanged. That is not the way or the life that God had intended for us. That is not the life that God had revealed to Abraham, Isaac, and Jacob on his way to Laban's tent. When God blessed Jacob, he blessed him as a man that is there to receive and count his blessings, not as a man who's going to grasp and count his possessions. God said, "Your job is to fear me, to walk in my ways, and I will bless you and I will make you prosper." What God promised Jacob, it's the image we get in Psalm 128. It's the image of a man who walks in God's ways, who fears God, and is blessed in turn by God. It's the image that Laban could never perceive, could never be inspired by. Psalm 128 describes this man by saying, "Blessed are all who fear the Lord, who walk in his ways. You will eat the fruit of your labor, Jacob." But Laban wanted to eat the fruit of Jacob's labor. "Blessings and prosperity will be yours. Your wife will be like a fruitful vine within your house. Your sons will be like olive shoots around your table. Thus is the man blessed who fears the Lord. May the Lord bless you from Zion all the days of your life. May you see the prosperity of Jerusalem, and may you live to see your children's children. Peace be upon Israel." And we know that Israel was the new name that God gave to Jacob after he blessed him. If Laban missed all the opportunities to be inspired and transformed by the model of Jacob living in his life for 20 years, then we have no excuse to not be inspired and changed by the model that Jesus himself lived among us for 2,000 years. We've been hearing the story of how this God-man lived, how he always put the interests of others before his own interests, how his grace transformed all the lives that touched him, and how his sacrificial love reached its climax for his bride, not in labor of 14 years, but in a labor that none of us could perform, in lifting a curse that we were all under that we could never lift of ourselves. Psalm 128 is about a man, a God who became man, who is blessed by his father because he walked in his ways, because he feared the Lord. Listen to the psalm again, and this time think about Christ, not Jacob. "Blessed are all who fear the Lord, who walk in his ways. You will eat the fruit of your labor. Blessings and prosperity will be yours. Your wife, your bride, your church will be like a fruitful vine within your house. Your sons and daughters of faith will be like olive shoots around your table. Thus is the man blessed who fears the Lord. May the Lord bless you from Zion all the days of your life. May you see the prosperity of Jerusalem, and may you live to see your children's children. Peace be upon Israel." And we know that Israel is also the name given to Christ. Christ, who is the true vine, unlike the old vine of the Old Testament, the old people of God, who could never produce fruit that would last. Jesus is the true vine, and we are the branches, and we are all invited to a full table with all of his sons and daughters in the faith, because we have been transformed by the power of grace, because we have been inspired by his sacrificial love to his bride, to us. The story of Laban makes us uncomfortable because it exposes our lives in the shadow of grace. But the story of Christ makes us inspired and confident to step out of that life in the shadows of grace, straight into the light of grace, so that we can be transformed from our greed to our love, our grace, our satisfaction in Christ, And it was Jesus himself who said, you want to deal with the hunger inside of you that is never satisfied? Listen, I am the bread of life. He who comes to me will never go hungry, and he who believes in me will never go thirsty. In the name of the Father, the Son, and the Holy Spirit, amen.

0: 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Next week on Day One, as we continue through the season after Pentecost, we meet Jacob at the edge of the Jabbok, surrounded by conflict and with nowhere safe to go. Reverend Dr. Kimberly Wagner of Princeton Theological Seminary returns to Day One to bring us Blessed Wrestling, drawn from Genesis 32. Jacob's struggle reflects those seasons when we feel overwhelmed by forces beyond our control, even as we recognize our own part in the brokenness around us. Yet, as Kimberly Wagner will remind us, God does not watch from a distance. God gets down in the dirt, stays with Jacob through the night, and reveals that blessing and struggle are not mutually exclusive. That's Reverend Dr. Kimberly Wagner, next week on Day One.
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2: From the corner of 16th and Peachtree Street, right next to the High Museum of Art in Midtown Atlanta, welcome to the First Presbyterian Church. I'm Senior Pastor Tony Sundermeyer, and I want to thank you for tuning in to today's broadcast. And I would invite you now to join us in the worship of God.
3: Hear now these readings from the prophet Isaiah. But now thus says the Lord, He who created you, O Jacob, He who formed you, O Israel, do not fear, for I have redeemed you. I have called you by name. You are mine. When you pass through the waters, I will be with you. And through the rivers, they will not overwhelm you. When you walk through fire, you shall not be burned, and the flame shall not consume you. For I am the Lord your God, the Holy One of Israel, your Savior. I give Egypt as your ransom, Ethiopia and Seba in exchange for you, because you are precious in my sight and honored. And I love you. I give people in return for you, nations in exchange for your life. Do not fear, for I am with you. I will bring your offspring from the east and from the west. I will gather you up. I will say to the north, give them up, and to the south, do not withhold. Bring my sons from far away and my daughters from the end of the earth. Everyone who is called by my name, whom I created for my glory, whom I formed and made. And continuing with our series in this book of Galatians, hear now these words from the Apostle Paul. My point is this. Heirs, as long as they are minors, are no better than slaves, though they are the owners of all the property, but they remain under guardians and trustees until the date set by the Father. And so with us, while we were minors, we were enslaved to the elemental spirits of the world. But when the fullness of time had come, God sent His Son, born of a woman, born under the law, in order to redeem those who were under the law, so that we might receive adoption as children. And because you are children, God has sent the Spirit of His Son into our hearts, crying, Abba, Father. So you are no longer a slave, but a child. And if a child, then also an heir through God. Well, friends, this is the word of the Lord. Thanks be to God. Let us pray. May the words of my mouth, the meditations of all of our hearts be acceptable in your sight, O Lord, our strength and our Redeemer. Amen. So when I went to seminary in the summer of 1994, I had a pretty good idea of the courses I'd be taking, you know, Greek, theology, church history, preaching, and the like. What nobody told me about were the electives. And one of the very first courses I took that fall was called Signs of the Times. It was taught by Dr. Will Coleman and Dr. Ian Russell Jones, and it served as an introduction to the study of semiotics, the study of signs and how they convey meaning. And so in that course, we looked at literature, at poetry, at art. We looked at movies and even music videos to see where artists borrowed and repurposed religious themes and imagery. And when you're looking for it, it's everywhere. I was astonished that I'd gone that far in my life, my early 20s, missing so many allegories and allusions that were around me the whole time. One of our assignments sent us down to the world of Coca-Cola in downtown Atlanta, and we were asked to go through and simply look at the exhibits, carry a notebook, write down some reflections, and then when we were done, come back and write a reflection paper, which we then shared with each other. We wandered the exhibits. It was amazing how many things jumped out at us now that we were looking for them. Some of those metal medallions that are still on country stores that say Coca-Cola look an awful lot like Eastern mandalas. And that iconic red of Coca-Cola is religiously significant in several Eastern religious traditions. Others pointed out that there's some Freudian overtones in the classic green glass bottle. The part that stayed with me and the one that I wrote my reflection on was a short film, an advertisement, showing a Japanese family reenacting the traditional tea ceremony, but they were using Coca-Cola instead of matcha tea. Now, it didn't offend me. I'm from, you know, the South, but it did make me wonder how a Zen Buddhist from Tokyo might have received that ad. And, you know, I kind of rethought it, like, had they done the Last Supper with Coke, we might be talking about a different thing. Several of my classmates wrote about what's probably the most famous Coca-Cola commercial, that 1971 Hilltop one, you know, the one I'm thinking about. I'd like to buy the world a Coke. What they saw with this message of harmony and global peace reminded them of Isaiah 2. In the days to come, the mountain of the Lord's house shall be established as the highest of the mountains and shall be raised above the hills. All the nations shall stream to it. But if you remember, it aired right at the height of the Cold War. America was still deep in the quagmire of Vietnam, and the killing fields of Cambodia just lay a couple of years ahead. But this ad wasn't selling merely a soft drink. It was selling a vision of the world people long for. Flash forward a few years, my wife Louise and I became devoted fans of the television show Mad Men. I don't know if you saw it. Spoiler alert, the series finale imagines Don Draper, the main protagonist, meditating at Big Sur and coming up with that Hilltop advertisement. But the one that sticks with me from that TV show actually came from the season finale of the first season. Don Draper is pitching to Kodak a new slide projector, and he explains that advertising often tries to sell novelty. That's what we want, the newest, latest thing, to convince us that that's what we want. But he says there's an even more powerful force, nostalgia. And he goes through a little the Greek, his etymology is a little off, but his point is on point. Rather than calling the projector a wheel, as the Kodak people had asked him to do, he calls it a carousel, and then shows photographs of his own family, explaining that the product isn't really technology, that it's a time machine. It's an ache for the remembering. It's selling home. It's selling the longing to return to moments that we can never quite get back. And I told you all of that because there's another advertising campaign that has been running for at least a decade, maybe a decade and a half, and it absolutely sticks in my craw. It's Olive Garden's, "When you're here, you're family." Every time I hear it, I bristle. You know, just because you slide into the vinyl booth next to me and enjoy unlimited salad and breadsticks, that does not make you my kin. I'm sorry. In fact, if anything, it cheapens what family means. And yet, that old semiotics course taught me something important. If a company has spent 10 years and probably millions in advertising using that same tagline, it must work. It resonates. It's touching a longing that millions of people are already carrying within them. You know, Olive Garden creating a hunger for our belonging. It's simply marketing to it. Deep down, American consumers are hungry for connection. They're longing for a place where they're known, welcomed, accepted, loved, they're longing for family. In many ways, what the people are hungry for today is what the people of Galatia were hungry for 2,000 years ago. Now, I've spoken about the origins of the Galatians from this pulpit before, so I'll be brief. They were not Asians by origin. They were a Celtic people from Central Europe who, in the centuries before Christ, swept southward in search of land and conquest to the civilizations they encountered, first the Greeks and then later the Romans. They seemed fierce, unpredictable, dangerous. They spoke a proto-Germanic language that sounded to Greek ears like they were saying bar, bar, bar, bar, bar, bar. So the Greeks called them barbaros, what we call barbarians. Over time, the Greeks and then later the Romans adopted a kind of a policy of containment towards them. The Galatians were mainly confined to the rugged central highlands of Anatolia in what is now modern-day Turkey, and they lived there with some measure of independence, though they also had a reputation for raiding caravans that were trying to pass through the mountain passes. Now, we do not know exactly why the Apostle Paul decided to visit this part of modern Turkey. What we do know is why he stayed there. In his letter, Paul writes that an illness forced him to remain there longer than he'd intended, and he found himself sick, vulnerable, and dependent on the kindness of strangers. And something remarkable happened. These pagan Galatians cared for him. They nursed him back to health, and in many ways, they became real-life good Samaritans of Paul's ministry, outsiders who showed compassion to a stranger in need. And when he recovered, Paul shared the gospel with them. He proclaimed that Christ was crucified and risen. They believed him. He baptized them. He gathered them and taught them the Lord's Supper. And several church communities were formed. Now, at this point, Paul's missionary journey has moved him on, but he cannot stop thinking about them. And he's gotten word that there were false teachers who had come among them and told them that in order to be a Christian, you had to also follow Jewish purity laws, you know, strict Sabbath observance, circumcision, dietary laws, and the like. And some of his Galatian friends were being led astray. And so it led him to write this deeply personal and profoundly theological letter, not simply to correct their doctrine, but to remind them of who they are. Now, one of the practical limitations of learning the Bible through a sermon series rather than through an in-depth Bible study or sitting down and reading a good commentary is that on Sunday mornings, we only have time to read short portions, what we call pericopes. But it's a brief portion of a much larger message. And the passage we read is really just one movement in Paul's sustained case through his entire letter. Paul intended for the entire letter of Galatians to be read in one single sitting. It would be somebody stand up in front of each congregation and they would read the whole thing. And it builds his argument, this rhetorical argument, step by step. And as Sarah Nell reminded us a couple of weeks ago at the beginning of this series, Paul begins by proclaiming that we are bound to Christ, which paradoxically sets us free. From there, Ben shared how believers became part of a beloved community, what the early Christians called the way, but it later became known as the church. Now, however, Paul's argument reaches another level. He's no longer saying that they have joined a movement or become members of a community. He makes a far more astonishing claim that through God's grace and love, they have been adopted as God's own children. They are heirs to the promises, not because of anything they've done, but because God has claimed them. Those whom the civilized world had dismissed as barbarians, outsiders with no claim on God's story, are through Christ not merely tolerated or admitted. They are children of God, heirs to the promises once thought to belong to someone else. And he wants them to know that in Christ they have received something no tribe, no empire, no ancestry, no human achievement could ever get them. He wants them to know that they belong. He wants them to know who God has made them to be, that we're all part of the Christian family. Now, if you're simply a member of a movement or a citizen of a country, yes, you have obligations to fellow members. But if you're part of a family, it's different. Families carry a deeper level of responsibility. Family members care for one another in ways that go beyond rules or shared goals. So 2 weeks ago, if you haven't seen it, go back and watch it. I love Sarah Nell's illustration of the kite, how it can only fly with abandon when it's anchored to the person flying it. And it stayed with me and just made me remember how powerful object lessons can be. And so I wanted to share this morning one that I encountered. As many of you may know, our family just took a vacation this summer. We went to Iceland. And at one point in our trip, we were traveling by bus across what Icelanders call Ofalfathron. My apologies to the Icelandic. I'm sure I slaughtered that. But it literally means the lava desert of misdeeds. In English, they just call it the wasteland. It's a vast, high, volcanic plateau. Imagine just miles and miles of black rocks. No trees, no shrubs, just a cold, barren desert. In the 1960s, our guide told us the astronauts went there to train, to prepare them for the barrenness of the moon. That's what it looks like. Thankfully, our bus was traveling on a beautifully engineered highway, but our guide, Carl, asked us to just look out the window to the right. And running alongside the road was a long line of stacked stone cairns. Each was about 5 or 6 feet tall, about as big as round of this pulpit. And there were hundreds of them stretching across the landscape in an almost perfectly straight line. And every so often, the line would cross the highway, and so they'd be on the left for a while, then they'd go back to the right. And Carl explained that they were trail markers, much like the blazes you'd see on the Appalachian Trail. But, you know, when you see a blaze, you can generally only see the next blaze when you get to one. They're pretty far apart. Here, these cairns were only a couple of hundred feet apart. And Carl explained to us that the reason they were placed that close together was so that you could see them in a blinding snowstorm. The amount of labor it must have taken to stack up all those stones so many centuries ago, because they date back to the Viking era, it's just mind-boggling. And today, they are protected historical monuments, and Carl told us they're maintained by hiking clubs. But they do have to be maintained, because sometimes the fierce weather and the expansion of ice knocks stones off of the cairns. Sometimes they have lived a lot of earthquakes in Iceland. They'll knock them down. And he said, the rule was, if you're a traveler and you come to a cairn that has fallen, it is your responsibility to stack it back up before going on your way. I love that image. Generations this happened, generations of strangers working together to maintain this path, this way, so the next traveler wouldn't lose their way. Yeah, that'll preach. So then Carl told us something he had once witnessed that surprised me. He said he was at the beach and he saw a group of children stacking a small stone cairn. I guess that's the Icelandic version of a sandcastle. But a young man, he said he was in his 20s, walked over to the children and firmly and sternly told them, never build a cairn. And he kicked it over, which made the children cry. But Carl's point was, a false cairn can send someone in the wrong direction. And in a snowstorm, it could cost someone their life. And it struck me that our actions are often like that. We're always leaving markers behind. Sometimes we help people find the way, and sometimes, even without intending to, we point them in the wrong direction. When you're part of God's family, you don't just think about yourself. You think about how your life affects your brothers and sisters. But that responsibility, I'll confess, is not always simple. And let me show you what I mean. My grandfather, Bob, the one I'm named for, liked to say, I was a hillbilly from Rockcastle County, Kentucky, but I married a flatlander with a good bluegrass farm. Now, my grandmother, Rose, was a teacher in Clark County, which is bluegrass country, and she eventually did inherit that farm. And when I was a child, my grandfather raised cattle on that bluegrass. But when he married, my grandmother, her father, Wallace, was involved in a very different kind of agriculture. In fact, I'll let you guess what it was by showing you something that I inherited. Does anybody know what this is? It's a scale. It's a tobacco scale. You hang hands of tobacco on it and determine their worth. Specifically, burley tobacco, which is the primary ingredient in cigarettes. I think we can give that generation a little grace. They didn't understand the devastating health effects of cigarettes. But on some level, they had to know you can't wear tobacco and you can't eat it. So what value is it? And not long after my grandparents married, the world shifted. December 7th, 1941, a date which will live in infamy, dragged the United States into the Second World War. Now, every American remembers Pearl Harbor, but something happened on, momentous happened on December 8th. You know what it was? The Japanese attacked the Philippines. It took a few months, but in May of 1942, United States troops were defeated in the Battle of Corregidor, and the United States lost access to the Manila hemp it had imported from the Philippines for rope, canvas, and other military supplies. And our government launched a nationwide campaign called Hemp for Victory. Farmers across the country were asked to convert their land from tobacco to hemp to support the war effort. Now, my grandfather was in his 30s then. He was doing light construction and floor sanding. He tried to enlist, but because of an old football injury, they deemed him 4F and said he couldn't fight, denied him military service. My grandmother's brother, Donald, did go serve in the Pacific, but because he was off fighting the war, that meant the farm was down a hand. And so to pitch in and to do his part for the larger family and the good of the nation, my grandfather, Bob, joined his father-in-law, Wallace, on the farm and helped him grow hemp for the war effort. Now this, unlike tobacco, was a constructive endeavor, a well-placed cairn, if you will. After the war, Donald thankfully came home. He got married and he had two daughters. And I wish I could say they saw the light and stopped farming tobacco, but there was money in it, so that's what they did. My grandfather, by that point, his little construction business started to grow. GIs were coming home. He was building houses in Lexington. He never got, like, wealthy, but he did well enough. He had a comfortable house in Lexington. He raised a son and a daughter. Perhaps most importantly, he had season tickets to Kentucky football and basketball. But the part of the story I want to lift up this morning isn't about him so much. It's about one of his nieces back on the farm. Her name was Helen. Helen was valedictorian of her class in Clark County. She earned scholarships to college. They probably expected her to go become a teacher like my grandmother was, but she did something unexpected in the late 60s. She applied to medical school, and she was accepted. Now, my father had been accepted to medical school about a decade earlier, but there was an enormous difference in their path. When my father applied, doors opened. Money was lent. Those same doors were closed because Helen was a woman. Her father's a farmer. He really couldn't afford medical school, and no bank would lend her the money. So she went to the one person she thought might be able to help, my grandfather. And he agreed to help her. And together they drew up a formal loan agreement. They negotiated what they thought would be a fair interest rate. They signed the papers and she matriculated. 3 years later, she graduated. And the family gathered in Lexington, in a rented ballroom, just like they'd done a decade earlier when my father graduated, to celebrate the family's second doctor. My aunt told me what happened next. My grandfather stood up to offer a toast. He called Helen to the front of the room, and he turned to her and said, "Helen, we're so proud of you." He raised a glass, and the rest of the family did too. You know, it's collective pride of a family that you have when one of your own does something impressive. And then Bob turned to her and he said, "Helen, I have something for you." And he reached into his coat pocket and he pulled out that promissory note that they'd both signed 3 years earlier. He tore it in half. That's the power of family, even a family you married into. And Paul is saying something just as astonishing to the Galatians. In Christ, they haven't merely joined a religious movement. They have been adopted into God's family. And families sometimes do extravagant things like that, that make no economic sense at all. Debts are forgiven, burdens are shared, doors are open. People give because they no longer see one another as strangers, but as brothers and sisters in Christ, as fellow heirs. But you know, families also hold each other to account. In 1982, the Presbyterian Church divested its endowment from all companies that manufacture and distribute tobacco products. Questions of how we direct our resources continue to be argued over. If you're a GA junkie, that's what we call people who follow the General Assembly, you know that the PCUSA for the last, 20, 25 years has been fighting with itself over whether or not it should divest from fossil fuels. I mean, it's kind of like a family to try to decide, should we sell the gas guzzler and get an electric car or stick with this? Well, I'll tell you, when you think of it that way, it sort of helps because sometimes the national church politics will drive you batty. But thanks to a vote this summer, PCUSA will divest from fossil fuels by 2030. But, you know, that's kind of a distraction. I really prefer to look at the congregational level, come down to this level, where I really see family resemblance. I see a group of people who volunteer to support the ministries of our church. You know, there's never a bill. There's no membership fee. It's between you and God of how much you want to contribute of your time, your talent, and your treasure to your family of faith. And, you know, we often talk about the extraordinary ministries that go on in the Smith Building. And I couldn't preach enough to talk about how wonderful the community ministries is for what we do for our neighbors. But that's just a facet of the church. We also come over to this side where we worship and we gather. And you see how the church nurtures children from their very first days through preschool, through godly play, Sunday school, youth group, and confirmation. We help young people grow in faith. We celebrate each other's milestones in life, high school graduations, college graduations, military promotions, new jobs, marriages. We gather with couples as they prepare for their wedding day, walking beside them as they begin their new life together. But of course, you know, families don't just gather for celebrations. Families also carry one another through hardship. When someone is sick, we pray. We visit hospital rooms. When a diagnosis brings fear, we stand beside one another. And when the time comes for God's children to be called home, we grieve together, surrounding the bereaved with love and reminding them that in Christ, death does not have the final word. That's what families do. They rejoice together, they weep together, they encourage one another when faith grows weak, and they point one another towards hope when despair threatens to take hold. That is what it looks like to live as God's children and to live as heirs together. And here's the challenge for us. What we have here is a remarkable gift, but it's not a gift that we're meant to keep for ourselves. As the marketers at Olive Garden have discovered, people are hungry for a place where they belong. They long for connection, for relationships that are real. They long for connection to something larger than themselves. But the church offers even deeper than belonging. We offer the good news that through Jesus Christ, people are welcomed into the family of God. They are claimed as God's beloved children and are made heirs to God's promises. And it's not a message to be hidden behind these walls. It's a message to be shared. And so may we never hesitate to invite a neighbor, a coworker, a friend, or a family member to come and see what God is doing here. Not because First Presbyterian Church is perfect, no, but because we strive to love one another, to bear one another's burdens, and to remind one another of the hope that we have in our Lord Jesus Christ. There are people all around us who are searching for exactly that. And by God's grace, may they find it here. Amen. Friends, before we turn to God in prayer, I just remind you that there is a QR code in your bulletin or on your screen if you're watching remotely that you can get your prayer to our pastoral team. Let us pray. Abba, you have claimed us as your own, calling us your beloved children and making us heirs of your promise through Jesus Christ. When we forget who we are, remind us that we belong not to fear, but to your grace. Teach us to live as members of your family, showing your love, mercy, and generosity to all. We pray for our youth as they travel, even now, to Montreat. May they have a fruitful retreat where they meet your presence, and we pray for their safety. God of peace, we pray for your children throughout the world. Bring an end to the violence in Ukraine and guide the people of Iran toward a future of peace and hope. We remember the families of the Texas Hill Country as they endure a second year of devastating floods. Comfort those who grieve, strengthen those who rebuild, and sustain all who serve their neighbors. We pray also for an end to the Canadian wildfires. Protect firefighters and communities. And clear the smoke that blankets so much of our continent and restore the beauty of your creation. Loving Creator, we lift up before you those whose names we carry silently in our hearts. Bring healing to the sick, comfort to the grieving, strength to the weary, and hope to all who struggle. We thank you for the countless ways you have been faithful to us, even in the valleys of life. And we trust that nothing can separate us from your love in Christ Jesus. We offer these prayers in the name of your Son, our Savior, who taught us to pray, saying, Our Father, who art in heaven, hallowed be thy name. Thy kingdom come, thy will be done, on earth as it is in heaven. Give us this...
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7: Good morning. It's 8 o'clock. I'm Tina Douglas. Our top story this hour, 50 households in Hall County are waiting for their main street to reopen after massive flooding forced a road closure.
8: Officials say Falcon Crest Drive is expected to reopen for one-lane traffic early Sunday morning. Friday brought heavy rain and massive flooding on the roadway. Officials say the county saw 6 inches of rain in a short period of time. Officials say the culvert under the road could not handle that volume of rain. Contractors are reportedly working on road repairs. Jordan Brown, 95.5 WSB.
7: Not rain, but fire overseas, causing disasters in Europe. Deadly wildfires in France and Spain follow a record heat wave. A local fire brigade in Spain's Valencia region says a 78-year-old man with reduced mobility died in a blaze near his orchard. And here in our area today, more hot and humid conditions with a lower chance of repeated pop-up storms. Your most accurate and dependable forecast is coming up. Renewed fears of a wider war in the Middle East, even as the U.S. and Iran pause their overnight strikes. Details from Matt Rivers in Jordan.
9: After 2 weeks of trading lethal strikes back and forth overnight, U.S. and Iranian weapons were quiet. But tensions remain high in the region. U.S. Central Command saying it boarded a ship Sunday in the Arabian Sea on suspicion of violating the U.S. blockade of Iran before ultimately letting that ship go. And in the nearby Red Sea, the Houthi rebels, Iran's proxy group in Yemen, opening up a new front, targeting Saudi oil exports, claiming they hit state-run oil operations in the Saudi kingdom.
7: That strait at the southern tip of the Arabian Peninsula is a vital shipping choke point connecting the Red Sea to the Gulf of Aden. Around 12% of the world's trade, including a quarter of global container traffic, passes through the Narrows. Atlanta police announced the arrest of a known gang member and two others this month. Officers made the arrest after a dwelling shooting on July 17th. Investigators searched 369 McDaniel Street and found a wanted gang member. The department shares a video of the arrest on Facebook on Saturday.
10: So put your hand on your back. Put your hand on your back.
11: My keys are not around here now.
10: Put your hand on your back, bro.
7: 35-year-old Rodney Grant was taken into custody on outstanding warrants for aggravated assault and gang-related charges. While searching the area, officers located two other suspects with active warrants. 21-year-old LaGlance Mallory and 20-year-old Jarquez Kelly were also arrested and faced several charges. Officers also recovered 5 firearms during that search. The State Department says they are aware of reports of a missing American in Grenada. The North Carolina woman reportedly disappeared last week after going for a swim. Friends identify her as Elizabeth Waddell of Cary, North Carolina. Amanda Romano Harmon says her family has known Waddell and her husband for decades since college, and they plan to travel to Grenada to support Waddell's spouse as the search efforts for their friend continues.
12: If you have any information, no detail is too small. We are trying not to leave any stone unturned.
7: Police are specifically asking fishermen, boat operators, and residents along Grenada's southern coastline to report any sightings or information that could help locate Waddell. The time now, 8:03. Let's check traffic and head over to the WSB 24-Hour Traffic Center with Chinmay Mapanya-Cook.
5: Hey, Tina. Things looking good on that downtown connector. Your trip times through the heart of the city going to be less than 10 minutes on I-75, 85 north or southbound, traveling between Lakewood at Highway 166 and Atlantic Station 17th Street, exit 251. And even though we do have some construction on the west side perimeter, that's not causing you any delays for now. We're going to keep monitoring, though. And, you know, as the morning progresses, more volume will begin to pick up. From the Loud Security Systems Traffic Center and Triple Team Traffic, 95.5 WSB.
6: Channel 2 Action News, Chief Meteorologist Brad Nitz. Partly cloudy with some isolated showers and storms today. We'll top out near 90. Mostly sunny tomorrow, high 93. Mostly sunny and 95 on Tuesday.
7: 75 degrees in Tucker. It is 75 degrees in Woodstock and 78 degrees in Midtown. 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
13: And welcome to Doctor's Own Call on 95.5 WSB, a weekly show dedicated to helping you live a healthier and happier life. I'm your host, Belinda Skelton. Folks, good health leads to a good life. We all know that. But finding medical advice that is free and trustworthy is challenging. That's exactly why 95.5 WSB and the incredible team at Northside Hospital have come together to bring you this show. We're providing real doctors and real answers to your questions. Today, I'm so excited for this show. We're so fortunate to have Dr. Sabra Herringer joining us. She's a board certified in internal medicine and practices at Northside Dawson Primary Care up in Dawsonville, where she's built a real focus on women's health, wellness, and weight management. 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Patients describe her as a champion who truly listens and treats them like family. 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
14: Absolutely.
13: Yes. All right. So we keep hearing about GLP-1s, and those are the weight loss shots. So in plain English, what are they and how do they actually work in the body?
14: So GLP-1s are naturally occurring peptides. So
15: we have this in our system already. For whatever reason, some people produce less than others. The mechanism is three. There are three mechanisms for GLP-1. So first, they activate part of your brain that tells you you're not hungry. Our default setting is that we're hungry.
14: Mm-hmm.
15: It's really important for survival. Babies would die out if they weren't. So this medication tells your brain, we're not hungry, and that's where we get a lot of people who say, food noise is down. I don't think about food anymore.
14: Mm-hmm.
15: I'm not as hungry, and I'm okay with it. It helps a lot with calorie deficits and just the moderation of eating and our perceptions of food. The other way the medication works is it slows down your GI tract, so you just can't eat as much. If a sandwich would fill you up before, half a sandwich is going to fill you up now. The higher the dose, the more appetite suppression you're going to get. The third way it works is it does get the pancreas to help it release insulin.

0: I've lost 50 pounds. And before this, I had tried everything. I went through a divorce, then I went through a hysterectomy, and that culmination just piled on weight that I was not able, through everything I tried. I mean, everything I tried didn't work. And this has been a game changer.
1: I actually hear that a lot, and I have so many patients who come to me after having tried everything and just getting stuck over and over again. There's so many things that play into it. There's hormones for sure.
0: Yes.
1: Stress and other metabolic factors that we don't really even understand fully, but these medications are game changers for that and can finally help break through for weight loss to get people healthier, give them more energy and get them moving.
0: Okay, we can't talk about the positives without talking about the negatives, the side effects. Mm-hmm. Now, I, of course, am going to have the side effects. My husband doesn't have side effects. My best friend doesn't have side effects. My brother doesn't have side effects. But I get the headache, mm-hmm. the nausea. What percentage of people on the GLP-1s have these side effects?
1: Of all my patients, I would say it's about 50-50. Some patients...
0: Oh, that much?
1: Yeah. So some patients will have no side effects. They're just going to kind of go through it and just take the medication and not really experience much. But then there's a chunk of patients who are going to have side effects. And the most common ones I see are nausea, constipation. So I always tell my patients, I expect a little nausea the day of the shot, the day yeah. after the shot. I do advise my patients, if you're persistently nauseous, make sure it's not because you're skipping meals.
0: Right.
1: You're supposed to be eating and that will trigger more nausea. For constipation, I do advise Miralax, fiber, lots of water. I harp on water because that can help prevent a lot of more serious side effects.
0: But when you're nauseous, that's the last thing you want.
1: We do give out a little bit of nausea medication. Uh-huh. Here and there is totally fine, but if you're just popping Zofran all day, that's not ideal. And we do talk about dose decretion and letting you stay on a lower dose for a little bit longer so you can tolerate the medication. Mm-hmm. Sometimes that side effect does get better with time. So I'm someone who I prefer to keep you on a lower dose to let you tolerate it before we jump up, because those jumps can be a trigger for some of those side effects.
0: Oh, absolutely. They could get worse if you went up a step in dosage. Mm-hmm. Folks, are you on a GLP-1 weight loss medication and have questions for Dr. Herringer? Are you thinking about losing weight and have heard all the hype on these GLP-1s and want to know if they're right for you? 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So, Dr. Herringer, who's a good candidate for a GLP-1 medication and who should not be taking it?
1: So most people are going to be good candidates if you've got a BMI above 30. There are patients who have lower BMIs, 28 and above, that don't quite hit that 30 mark. But if you've had a history of a heart attack or stroke, if you have fatty liver disease, you may be a good candidate. Also, if you've got sleep apnea, Zepbound has been shown to help with sleep apnea symptoms. And with having a lower BMI, the patients that I get worried about putting a GLP-1 on, one, if your BMI is already low, this may not be a good option mm-hmm. for weight maintenance, because we also worry about muscle mass and maintaining muscle mass for overall health and mortality. The other part of that is patients who already have a slow GI tract. If you have a history of gastroparesis or if you're on high-dose opiate medication, we may want to think about this, because a medication like opiates can already slow your GI tract down.
0: Right.
1: So in combination with a GLP, you're at higher risk for obstruction.
0: Okay.
1: So those are the patients that I'd be more cautious of. But otherwise, most patients are going to be good candidates for a GLP.
0: And I know you can't accurately predict, but on average, mm-hmm. how much weight can the average person expect to lose on these GLP-1s?
1: It's not uncommon for me to see a 50 to 60 pound weight loss. I've seen all the way up to over 100,
0: mm-hmm.
1: but about 50 to 60 pounds, as long as you've

0: also incorporated some lifestyle changes. So the medication is just one tool in.
1: Yeah, you can't take this medication and just go, Katie barred the door, I'm going to eat everything I want. I mean, there has to be some cutting back and regulating and eating healthier and that type of thing.
0: And I do talk to my patients about that. We talk about protein intake and making sure we're spacing out our meals and breakfast, lunch, and dinner and getting enough in, getting our nutrition in, and then also exercise along with that.
1: Okay, great. Let's go to the phone lines, Dr. Harbinger, and speak with Mike in Billerica. Mike, you're on 95.5 WSB. Mike?
2: Yes.
1: Yes, you're on the air. What's your question for Dr. Harbinger?
2: Hey, I was on ZipBound. I lost 180 pounds.
1: Wow.
2: I was on ZipBound, and the only side effect I had was, and it's sort of embarrassing, but my butt was burning. I mean, it was just at a point where it didn't matter if I was after using the restroom or whatever. It was just constantly. And my doctor had never seen anything like that. We just took me off of it, period, and everything went away. But, I mean, I gained like 20 pounds back, but I'm cool with that. But that side effect was just unbearable.
1: I'm sure. I'm sure. So you're on nothing right now.
2: Right, yeah. I just got off of it, period. I mean, I was taking about 7-8 pills a day, too, and I got off everything. I mean, my blood pressure was high. Now it's normal. I was on potassium. I was on everything. I'm not taking anything now, and I've had several checkups since then, and everything's fine. So, I mean, it's weight kills you. It will kill you.
1: Yeah.
2: But that was the only side effect I had, and it was bad enough. I mean, it was just annoying.
1: I'm sure. So, doctor, what do you have to say about that?
0: It's not a side effect I've seen, but definitely potential. But I'm super happy to hear about all the medications you're able to get off of, and we do see that with patients. They're able to cut back on medications, like blood pressure medications, some of their diabetes medications they're able to cut back on. I've even had patients who've been able to drop arthritis medications because their pain gets better when the weight comes off and potential anti-inflammatory properties of the GLPs themselves. So that's awesome to hear. And that's a phenomenal weight loss.
1: Yes, that's tremendous. Congratulations to you, Mike.
2: Thank you very much.
1: All right. Do you have another question for Dr. Harbinger?
2: No, that's it. I mean, okay. I heard you guys. I listen to you every week, and usually it's about women. Usually it's about women stuff. So I was like, "Hey, I can call today."
1: Yes, love to have you, Mike. Anytime. Thank you for calling. Have a great day.
2: Bye bye.
1: That's a unique side effect that is not common, but sometimes the side effects are so severe that you may need to try different medication. Mm-hmm. There are several companies who are now producing these. And as we were talking before the show, more are coming down the pipe.
0: Yes.
1: That are going to be even better.
0: I believe there's about 5 to 8 in the next 2 years they'll be coming out. I do tell some of my patients who have severe GI side effects that we pull them off of the current GLP-1s. Don't lose hope, because there's a potential for a long-acting one that's coming out, which will have lower GI side effects. Some of my patients who have kind of maxed out on current GLPs but still have more weight to lose, I tell them, don't lose hope. There's more coming out, and we might be able to switch you for more weight loss. So there's a lot out there. There's more targets for the liver, so for fatty liver disease. There's so many different targets. I believe there's even one in that's coming out for type 1 diabetes and weight loss. So there's a lot out there.
1: Okay. 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We'd love to hear from you at 404-872-0750, only on 95.5 WSB.
3: A 818 in the Loud Security Systems Traffic Center. We got construction in the northeast, I-85 southbound, right around Pleasant Hill Road, really beginning before that 316 merge at Sugarloaf Parkway. You got a few left lanes knocked out there due to some cone work, and we've got trucks out there actively moving back and forth. So stick to your right lanes as you're traveling southbound towards 285. And once you do merge, that southbound ride looking pretty good on that inner loop between Doraville, getting all the way back around towards I-20. So no issues there. No need to speed. I'm Chinwe Maponya Cook, Triple Team Traffic, 95.5 WSB.
4: Hotter and drier as we head into the work week. Mid-90s with a heat index near 100 and lots of sunshine. I'm Channel 2 Action News Chief Meteorologist Brad Nitz. 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
1: 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Let's go to the phone lines and speak with Catherine in Smyrna. Catherine, you're on WSB. How are you today?
10: Good morning. I'm great, Belinda. How are you all?
1: Terrific. Okay, tell us what's going on.
10: Yeah, thanks for taking my call. I am also, like you, a successful candidate on GLP-1. I started about 4 months ago and really had about 25 pounds to lose, so not quite as much as some patients, but I have hit my goal as of Friday.
1: Congratulations.
10: I feel wonderful. My exercise, my eating, all of that is just at its prime. But my question is, what's next? You know, I'm kind of scared to go off it. I heard you say, Belinda, you've been on it 2 years. Is it safe to stay on it? I just wasn't sure kind of what was going to happen next.
1: Mm-hmm. Okay, Dr. Herringer.
0: So really, these medications are meant long-term, if not lifelong. And I do tell my patients, get ready for a 2 to 5 year commitment or lifelong.
10: Okay.
0: A lot of our studies right now, they don't really support coming off the medication because there's a lot of weight gain. But also, if the patients don't gain weight back, there's also the metabolic benefits they've gotten. So if their A1C gets better, their cholesterol gets better, their blood pressure gets better, that tends to go back to where it was before the medications. These medications are totally fine to be on long-term. We naturally have GLP in our body. It's already there, but for whatever reason, some people have less than others, or some people start to lose GLP and they just don't have as much anymore. So these medications are safe. They've been around over 20 years. Victoza and Saxenda were some of our first ones, so we do understand kind of long-term effects. And if anything, we're seeing the long-term effects are actually pretty beneficial.
1: Yes.
0: There's lower rates of cancer because you've got lower rates of obesity. And there's even some studies that have come out recently saying that patients who do have cancer on GLP-1s have less progression of their cancer than compared to patients who don't. There's really...
10: That's huge. Yeah,
0: there's benefits with, eating better foods, lower rates of colorectal cancer.
1: Wow.
0: Likely coming from just eating better foods.
1: Better foods.
0: So there's a lot of benefits to them.
10: That's so good to hear, and you bring up a thought. So I'm due for my second colonoscopy in, I think, November, and they've been asking me to get it on the calendar, and they said I need to be off GLP-1 for 2 weeks prior. So do you just, I mean, of course, I will speak to my doctor about this, but do you just stop at, 2 weeks and then do the procedure and then just go back on? Like,
0: yes.
10: Is that safe to abruptly do that?
0: Okay. It is. No more than 2 weeks, but you can stop for 2 weeks and then go back on.
10: Okay. All right. Well, good to know. Well, thank you so much.
1: You're
10: it's been
1: welcome.
10: A wonderful life changer for me.
1: Me too, so, Catherine.
10: Good, Belinda. Nice to talk to y'all. Have a good Sunday.
1: You too, sweetheart. All right. 28 minutes after 8 o'clock, you're listening to Doctor's Own Call, presented by Northside Hospital and 95.5 WSB.
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26: At 8:30, I'm Tina Douglas. Our top stories this hour. A road washout strands 50 families. Following relentless rainfall on Friday in parts of North Georgia, residents off of Falcon Crest Drive in Hall County are faced with tough going as crews work to open one lane for traffic this morning from that Flowery Branch neighborhood. The county says the road collapsed when the culvert supporting it couldn't handle all the water. Officials say the county received 6 inches of rain in a very short period of time. It's not rain, but fire that sent people scrambling in parts of Europe. More than 300,000 people have been displaced due to wildfires in southwest France and central Spain. American Tammy Hutchinson and her husband, who live in a suburb of Bordeaux, are among the evacuees.
27: When we were leaving Bordeaux, there were caravans of fire trucks and military. They are sending in reinforcements from Paris.
26: There are reports that a 78-year-old man with limited mobility was killed near his orchard in the Valencia region of Spain. New terror fears overseas. Police in Berlin say a car plowed into a crowd at a pride parade late Saturday. Here's more from Britt Clinette at the Foreign Desk in London.
28: A massive search is underway now in Berlin to find one or more people suspected of attacking a crowd at a pride event in the middle of the city. One person killed, several still fighting for their lives.
26: Berlin police say the 21-year-old suspect is known to them. Investigators have not shared a possible motive, but say he has ties to local Islamist groups. Here in this country, days of protests in Madison, Wisconsin, in response to a deadly police shooting caught on cell phone video, has gone viral. Activist Reba Bergman rallying at a farmer's market in the city on Saturday.
29: As someone who has some form of privilege being a white woman, I wanted to make sure that I use that privilege to help support those communities who are being marginalized and victimized. And so making people a little uncomfortable here is to recognize what happened with a murder.
26: Police say officers were responding to a 911 call about a person checking vehicles when they confronted Corey Ruiz on a bicycle Wednesday, and he was shot. The time now, 8:32. Let's get an update on traffic and head over to the WSB 24-Hour Traffic Center with Chinwe Mapanya-Cook.
30: Hey, Tina, right now, starting to see some slowdowns. I-85 southbound getting past Pleasant Hill Road. We do have construction knocking out a couple of left lanes, and that is starting to cause some slowdowns as the volume picks up in our Gwinnett area. Now, once you do get past that and you continue on I-85 inside the perimeter, things working well as you make your way down towards that Brookwood split and on to the downtown connector. No issues there. And then I-85 in Fairburn and Union City working well in both directions as you go to or from 285 towards the airport. I'm Chinwe Mapanya-Cook from the Loud Security Systems Traffic Center, Triple Team Traffic, 95.5 WSB.
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6: 7 Collection News. Chief Meteorologist Brad Nitz. Partly cloudy with just some isolated showers and storms today. We'll tap out near 90. Mostly sunny, hot and dry tomorrow. Low 75, high 93. And mostly sunny and 95 on Tuesday.
26: 76 degrees in Kennesaw. It is 75 degrees in Norcross and 77 degrees in Midtown. More news at 9 o'clock. Breaking news when it happens. I'm Tina Douglas, 95.5 WSB.
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1: And welcome back to the second half hour of Doctors on Call. 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And weight loss is what we're talking about today. Mm-hmm. Who doesn't want to lose weight?
0: Everyone wants to lose weight.
1: Everybody wants to lose weight. And if you have, some people aren't eligible for, if you just want to lose 10, maybe 20 pounds, you're probably not going to be eligible for the GLP-1. But that's what we're talking about today. And when we say the GLP-1s, that's what you know as the weight loss shot, mm-hmm. the infamous weight loss shot. So we're taking your calls today at 404-872-0750. That's 404-872-0750. Are you on it? Are you having good results? Are you having some side effects that you'd rather not have? Are you thinking about changing medications? Are you overweight and considering this as an option? This is a great time to talk to Dr. Herringer and get your questions answered. So let's go back to the phone lines and speak with John in Atlanta. John, you're on WSB. How are you today?
11: Doing well. Thank you for asking.
1: Sure. How can we help you?
11: Good morning, both of you. So I had a vertical gastric sleeve in 2016. I lost 110 pounds in about 5 months.
1: Wow.
11: On protein shakes. I've been great at, I've only gained about 12% of my weight back. So I'm floating at around 155. So I'm doing fine still after a decade. But my question is, if I were to ever gain back all of this or some of the weight, am I a candidate for the GLP-1s having had the sleeve?
0: Absolutely, you are. I do actually have a portion of patients who are former gastric bypass patients or just have had bariatric surgery and would like to maintain or have gained some weight back and would like to lose a little bit and just keep the maintenance. And they're great candidates for GLP-1s. I always tell them, or sometimes I have to tell them, you know, you may not need high doses. We may just keep you at a low dose just to help you maintain. But absolutely, you'd be a candidate.
11: That was my question. Thank you so much.
1: All right. Thank you, John. Have a great day. My best friend had the sleeve, the gastric sleeve, and she lost, say, 120 pounds on that.
0: Wow.
1: But had more to go and lived for years like that. And then the GLP-1s came along, and it has just opened up the heavens for her. She is now, I mean, she's been overweight since third grade.
0: Mm-hmm.
1: And now she's at 118.
0: Oh, wow.
1: Yeah. She's a happy camper. Yeah, these have completely changed her life.
0: They can be game changers. And yeah, bariatric surgery or previous bariatric surgery is not a contraindication. It's can be really good for maintenance to help keep a patient where they need to be in a healthy weight range.
1: Okay, great. We're going back to the phone lines and speak with Brian. Brian in Atlanta, you're on WSB. How are you today?
12: Doing fantastic. And listen, thank you for my call or taking my call.
1: Sure.
12: Actually, doctor answered my original question with your first caller. What I'd like to know now is, in the doctor's experience, what is the annual cost for one of her patients?
0: Mm-hmm. So it depends. If your insurance covers it, it can be almost nothing. That's based on so many things and something I talk to patients about all the time. There's deductibles, there's, you know, how much they're willing to pay for. If it's a cash pay situation where your insurance will just not cover it whatsoever, it can be quite pricey. Wegovy, I believe, starts at $199, then goes to, I think, $399 or $350 after that per month. And then Zepbound, I believe, starts at $299 and then increases by $100 to, I think the highest they do is $599, but that's going to be per month. And these are the cash pay prices. So it can get really pricey. My hope is that as medications come out, the price of the existing GLPs does go down. That is the hope. There is the new Medicare Bridge program. It's somewhat been successful so far. It is so new, so I think they're still working out some problems with it and things like that. But our hope is the price will come down with time because these medications can be so helpful. But it can get really pricey, I will be honest, if it is out-of-pocket cash pay.
1: Yeah, I mean, but so is being overweight. Mm-hmm. And the medications that you have to take for that gets pricey as well. And what is your health worth to you?
12: Yeah, okay. Yeah, I understand that. One thing you said, doctor, was the Medicare Bridge program. Mm-hmm. So just touch on that for a second.
0: So it's for patients who don't have, you know, sleep apnea, prediabetes, anything else that would help cover the medications to potentially get weight loss medications covered for these patients who have Medicare. So far, you know, I have patients who were trying to get this approved for. Maybe about 20% of the patients that I've, you know, try to get them the Bridge Program medications. It's been approved for, to be generous, if I'm being generous. But we try, you know, any patient who comes in the office, even if they say, I'm not sure if my insurance will cover it, we do try. So the hope is the Medicare Bridge Program captures patients who don't qualify for any other reasons other than weight loss to get them the medication.
1: Yes.
12: Okay. Well, listen, that's been very helpful, and I hope you, too, have a great day.
1: Thank you. You too, Brian. So, Dr. Herringer, do you think insurance companies are going to come around on this? I mean, this is not going away.
0: No, I think that, you know, my hope is that they do come around on this because in the long run, they're going to pay less for these patients.
1: That's my thought.
0: You're going to be healthier. You need less of other things. So my hope is that this is a great way to prevent other chronic illness, especially with like chronic, with liver disease, mm-hmm. fatty liver, which is now the number one cause of cirrhosis in the U.S. It's surpassed alcoholic liver disease.
1: Oh.
0: For diabetes, for blood pressure, these medications can be game-changing prevent long-term effects from chronic illness. And sure. My hope is insurance catches on and they start covering these medications more.
1: You know, I've even heard that the GLP-1s help with psoriasis.
0: Yeah, they can help. So there's anti-inflammatory components that they're still being studied.
1: Uh-huh.
0: But I have a lot of patients who have inflammatory processes. So Crohn's disease, ulcerative colitis, psoriasis, and even autoimmune diseases that their pain gets better. They feel better. Mm-hmm. Their symptoms get better. And, you know, the GLP is the only change. So
1: yeah,
0: there's a potential that it's helping with inflammatory, you know, pain, inflammatory symptoms.
1: Chalk up another win for a GLP-1. Okay. Does it bother people that you may have to take this the rest of your life?
0: Sometimes. You know, it's something I tell when the first conversation and when a patient brings up a GLP, I give them a whole little spiel. And the first thing I bring up is, this could be the rest of your life. But the thing is, anything you do to lose weight is going to be the rest of your life. It's a lifestyle change. So, you know, that's why a lot of times, you know, diets may not work really well, or you know, if you change something and you lose weight and then you stop that change, you'll just go back. So it's kind of like that to think about. It's a lifestyle change. That GLP is a lifestyle change.
1: Mm-hmm. Okay. This is great information. We'd love for you to join the conversation. 404-872-0750. That's 404-872-0750. It's 44 minutes after 8 o'clock. I think we're going to have a decent day here in the Atlanta area. I hope it's not going to be as much rain as we've had the last couple of days. So get out there and enjoy it. And you can enjoy it more if you're not as heavy. So that's what we're here to do, is to help you lose some weight. There is so much conflicting diet advice out there. When it comes to losing weight in a healthy, lasting way, what actually matters?
0: Consistency. Anything you do now, you've got to be okay with doing it 20 years from now. So my patients will tell me, I'm just going to cut out all sugar. I'm going to cut out bread. Are you okay with 20 years from now?
1: Nope.
0: Cutting out bread, never eating a piece of cake again?
1: Nope.
0: I prefer moderate changes because I know everything I tell my patients, I do myself. I'm never going to stop eating cake. I'm never going to stop eating bread. I'm going to have my moments. So it's got to be small, moderate changes that add up. And it's got to be consistent. What you do now, you got to do 20 years from now if you want those changes to last.
1: So this is a lifestyle change.
0: Yes.
1: And you will either be doing a shot once a week or you'll be taking a pill every day.
0: Mm-hmm.
1: Now that's still going to be the way we do this with these new forms coming down the pike.
0: Yes, likely. So there are some studies with some of the newer medications, rat studies that show that rats are able to come off the medications and not gain the weight back. These are all medications that are still in clinical trials, but will be coming out. So we'll see how that changes the game with these medications. So the future may be different. The future maybe it won't be a lifelong medication, but we have to kind of wait and see.
1: Okay. Look into your crystal ball again, mm-hmm. Dr. Herringer. How far in the future is that?
0: Probably next year.
1: Wow. That soon.
0: In the next about 2 years, we're going to have a whole influx of new medications. But by next year, there are some medications in phase 3 clinical trials. Mm-hmm. So they should be coming out for FDA approval soon. So by next year, my hope is they're going to be out.
1: All right. We're going to have to take a break. We've got callers on hold. Hold on, Brad. You're listening to Doctor's Own Call, presented by Northside Hospital, only on 95.5 WSB.
30: .847 in the Loud Security Systems Traffic Center. And right now we're watching the rain come down on that west side perimeter. You do have a little bit of slowdowns, I-285 north and southbound near Cascade Road, exit 7. And that's due to some road work, knocking out a couple of left lanes there. Also in Duluth, I-85 southbound getting past Pleasant Hill Road. It's going to take you a little bit of time as you work your way past Sugarloaf Parkway. 3 left lanes knocked out due to construction and volume picking up. So we are slowing and going down into Norcross. I'm Chinwe Maponya Cook, Triple Team Traffic, 95.5 WSB. And I know
13: 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Thank you very much.
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1: And welcome back to Doctor Zone Call, presented by Northside Hospital and 95.5 WSB. I want to thank Dr. Sabra Herringer for joining us in the studio. She's a board certified in internal medicine specialty in obesity and weight loss management and nutrition. She's at the Northside Dawson Primary Care in Dawsonville. Clinical focus is women's health, wellness, and weight loss. And we have picked her brain on weight loss today. And that's where our calls are coming from. We're talking about GLP-1s. Will we always have to be on it? What's right for me? Let's go to the phone lines and speak with Brad. Brad, you're on WSB. How are you today?
2: Hey, good morning. How y'all doing?
1: We're super.
2: That's awesome. Usually I call in on the green and growing, but I guess this is a new subject.
1: Yeah, we'd love to have you too.
2: So I was on the Ozempic. First, I was diagnosed with diabetes type 2 by the VA. And then just wanted to medicate, you know, metformin, prick your finger, maintenance. So I went through my private sector and they put me on the Ozempic. I lost 70 pounds in 6 months. My A1C went from 10.4 to 5.5. So everything was good. And then I weaned myself off of it, thinking I was doing the right thing. I've kept the weight off, but behind the scenes, I didn't realize my A1C had gone back up.
1: Mm-hmm.
2: So now the VA has now placed me back on the Ozempic, but now I'm having a reaction because I think my body's just not used to it again. So now they're going to try something different like the Zepbound. But,
1: What's your reaction?
2: Extreme nausea, the cramping. And then for some reason, fatigue. In the middle of the day. So just food for thought, that's all. I was just calling to say, you know, the weight loss is one thing, but it's also the lifestyle change she talked about. It's also maintaining that A1C. It's not just about the weight gain. It's about everything inside that, you know, as men, we're like, oh, I don't need pills to help me. You know, I'm proud, so I'm gonna do this myself. And then you don't realize that behind the scenes, this has crept back up and you're doing the wrong thing. So take your doctor's advice, stay on it, do what you're supposed to do and keep moving on. But that's my story.
1: Okay. Thank you for sharing it with us, Brad. How are you doing now?
2: I'm good. I'm waiting for this is just recent. I mean, I'm waiting for the updated, the new shots to come in of the Zepbound. So I'm excited to try that and see how that goes.
1: Okay.
2: So this all just transpired in the past couple months that I didn't realize that my A1C had gone back up over 10.
1: Okay.
2: So it's definitely something, you know, I'm back on the metformin to do that. And it's a process. If you have type 2 diabetes or anything like that, it's on the inside. It's not just what you show on the outside.
1: Oh, absolutely.
2: To look good at the pool, it's a lot more than that. And the heart disease and everything else that this stuff is good for, it's a win-win, especially at my age of 60 years old. Mm-hmm. So you do what you're supposed to do.
1: Absolutely. Listen to the doctor and follow their directions.
2: Mm-hmm. May save your life.
1: Yeah, that's a good tagline. Okay, Brad, thank you for the call, sweetheart.
2: Thank you for your show.
1: Thank you, darling. Bye-bye. So when people try to doctor themselves or come up with their own plans, things go awry.
0: We underestimate the metabolic benefits of these medications, and they are doing things, you know, more than just making you eat less. they're sensitizing your cells to insulin. So you can get that glucose into the cell and utilize it for energy. That is our mechanism for diabetes. People start to, their cells don't accept that insulin. It doesn't accept that glucose. And then you have patients eventually with long-term insulin resistance, or pancreas burns out, doesn't really want to make insulin anymore, and you've got your insulin-dependent diabetics. So these medications are doing a lot underlying as well, which is why we do like our patients to stay on them, because sometimes even if the lifestyle is on point and they're eating the same as they were on the medication, they're exercising, the weight can still come back because of the metabolic changes.
1: Well, just like Brad, our caller, said, it's not always what you see on the outside. It's not just the overweightness. It's a lot of stuff is going on the inside that needs to be corrected and fixed and
0: absolutely
1: worked on too. Okay, we're going to try to get our last caller in. It may be brief. I'm going to mess up your name, I'm afraid. Tata? Titi? I don't know. I maybe said that wrong. You're on WSB. How are you today?
3: Hello, my name is Tita.
1: Tita, that makes more sense. Okay, how are you today?
3: I'm good. How are you?
1: Good. And what's your question? As brief as you can make it.
3: Okay, my question is, what if you, I was 298 about 6 years ago, and I lost 50 pounds on my own. So then after that, my weight started climbing because I had to, you know, I had got pregnant in my tubes and things like that, and ended up rupturing, and then had to have the female situation. Mm-hmm. 2 years later, they found that my uterus was still growing as 3 months pregnant. So I had to do that part. So now I'm in premenopausal because of that. Mm-hmm. So my question is, what do I do? Because I've done, they tried me on Ozempic first. Nothing for about 6 months. Hello?
1: Yes. I tell you what, we're going to have to answer your call off the air, Tita. And I'm going to put you on hold. And Dr. Herringer is going to answer your call off the air because we are running out of time. Doctor's Own Call every Sunday at 8 o'clock, presented by Northside Hospital and 95.5 WSB.
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7: Good morning. It's 9 o'clock. I'm Tina Douglas. Our top story this hour, a high water rescue on the Chattahoochee River on Saturday. Six adults said they lost their raft in the rapid water before the group was located on a riverbank near the East Palisades Trail. Along with teams and boats, drones and other ground sources helped find the stranded boaters. Pop-up storms this weekend have dumped a lot of rain in parts of North Georgia. Several inches have been reported across the region from the scattered storms. Hall County is set to reopen its last road closure after Friday's massive flooding.
8: Friday brought heavy rain and massive flooding to Falcon Crest Drive. Officials say the county saw 6 inches of rain in a short period of time. The culvert under the roadway failed and forced a road closure. Officials say 50 homes were stranded on the other side of the road with no way out. Now the county expects the roadway to reopen for one-lane traffic early Sunday morning. Jordan Brown, 95.5 WSB.
7: Back-to-back disasters overseas, deadly wildfires in France and Spain follow a record heat wave. Marcus Moore at the Foreign Desk in London.
9: High temperatures, strong winds, and drought conditions fueling the fast-moving flames. In central Spain, more than 70,000 people fleeing what local officials have called the worst fires they have ever seen. A wildfire burning northwest of Valencia, Spain, claiming the life of a 78-year-old man. That fire now under control. And in France, more than 200,000 people evacuating in Gironde as wildfires burn more than 100,000 acres, an area three times the size of Paris.
7: It's likely that the ongoing trio of extreme weather events across Western Europe is linked to climate change. A nearly $8.5 million settlement has been reached following a 2023 fire that destroyed the reserve at La Vista Walk Apartments in Atlanta. Court documents show the owners and managers agreed to compensate former residents and nearby businesses that were affected by the blaze. Investigators determined the fire was caused by fireworks allegedly set off on the roof by two people who were later charged. Under the agreement, adult residents will receive at least $4,500 each, while child residents will receive $2,500 each. The settlement remains subject to final approval by a federal judge. In Maine, Democrats now have a new Senate nominee. He's a logger and veteran state politician and set to challenge Republican Susan Collins. Here's more from Christiane Cordero.
5: Longtime state politician and fifth-generation logger Troy Jackson won the overwhelming majority of delegates at a first-of-its-kind convention Saturday. He became the nominee after the primary winner, Graham Platner, dropped out of the race amid a sexual assault allegation from an ex-girlfriend, which he denies. Jackson is considered a progressive populist, campaigning on issues like Medicare for all and tax cuts for the working class. Among the voters he's bringing into his pitch, those who supported Platner and now feel left out.
7: He'll face Collins in November, who has served in the Senate for almost 30 years. Live team coverage of traffic and weather up next.
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0: time now, 9:06. Let's get another traffic update with Chinwe Mpanya Cook in the 24-hour traffic center.
1: Although the rain is coming down, Tina, I'm not seeing any crashes, any incidents. Just a couple of cone zones on that west side perimeter near Cascade Road, knocking out a couple of left lanes on I-285. And then, of course, I-85 southbound, you're slowing and going past Pleasant Hill Road with left lanes knocked out there due to construction. But no incidents. So that means that everyone is taking their time. You got your phones mounted, cars fueled up, and speed limit conditions are going to take you where you need to go on our metro interstates right now. From the Loud Security Systems Traffic Center, Triple Team Traffic, 95.5 WSB.
2: I'm Channel 2 Action News Chief Meteorologist Brad Nitz. Partly cloudy with some isolated showers and storms today. We'll top out near 90. Mostly sunny tomorrow, high 93. Mostly sunny and 95 on Tuesday.
0: 77 degrees in Midtown. Scottsdale, Georgia is coming up at 9:30. 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Breaking news when it happens. I'm Tina Douglas, 95.5 WSB.
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5: Good morning and welcome to Money Matters here. It's a Sunday morning. Your host, Wes Moss, along with Connor Miller in studio. Connor Miller, I don't even know where we start, but there's a lot to chew through here on a Sunday morning.
6: Tons to talk about here, and happy Sunday, Wes. Yeah, I mean, between earnings, inflation, continuing conflict, and tensions in the Middle East, just there's so many places to go.
5: Oil prices back up, back down. Why don't we start with kind of a broader view? I would call these, I call them scary stats. These are scary retirement statistics that, and really they're not scary. We're not watching a horror movie here. These are just periodically throughout the year, we get new studies that'll be from Schroders or Northwestern Mutual or ERBI or Vanguard or Fidelity, where they're doing their research around the preparedness, if you will, of Americans when it comes to saving. Do people have enough savings? How much do you think you will need in order to have a comfortable retirement? And how close are you to that goal? And this latest one from this month here in July comes from Schroders. There's a second one from Northwestern Mutual, but here's what the numbers say. They asked Americans how much they think they need

0: $1 million mark. So again, 70% of folks think they will be shy of that number. 51%, so over half, expect to have less than $500,000 saved. And then almost 25% expect to have less than $250,000. So there's an awareness that you need a certain amount. And then there's also an awareness that most people think, well, I just not going to ever get there. I can't get there. Here's another problem. 33% of plan participants they surveyed have more credit card debt. Now, this certainly could weigh towards the younger part of that continuum. 33% say they have more debt than they do save for retirement. So those folks are actually underwater and still just digging out of a hole. 55% say it's impossible for them to save 10% or more of their paycheck just due to the high cost of living in America, competing expenses, et cetera. And then a big chunk of that, almost 70%, say is because of the rising costs and inflation, which we're talking about here today, Connor Miller, that we've experienced over the last, call it, 4+ years. So it's really hard to save for a future that feels abstract, so far out, when the present feels so urgent for so many folks. Now, that magic number, there is no perfect magic number, and it's not agreed upon. The Schroders study says 1.2 million people say they need. Northwestern Mutual just put out another number where people say they need 1.46 million. So closer to $1.5 million. But that's all over the map. Every year they do these, those numbers fluctuate a bunch. That's 200 grand higher just for the Northwestern Mutual survey than it was last year. So the numbers really do bounce around. And to me, it just paints the picture that as you're listening to Money Matters and you're listening to the Retire Sooner podcast and Clark Howard, and the goal here is for you to be in that camp that does believe you will get there, that knows that it's possible to get there, or you're already there and you're just trying to figure out how to make this work and make this last and then not run out of money, which is another topic we're going to get to today. But that's the state of America, Connor. And you're in a slightly younger generation than me. And I don't know if your contemporaries feel the same way, that the last couple of years has made it seem even harder. We've had great equity returns, mm-hmm. but we've had really difficult headwind with inflation. And by the way, speaking of, we've had great market returns, but here's maybe one more catch. Is that a quarter don't even know where their retirement savings is invested. So 1 out of 4, they answer, I don't even know how it's invested. Another 26%, so call it another quarter, say the money is sitting mostly in cash. And then only 27% of this whole study had money allocated to stocks or to the equity markets. Maybe that's another big part of the problem. You've got a broken mechanism where people don't know, or money sitting around doing nothing, or only a quarter of folks have equity exposure to begin with.
1: Yeah, I mean, there's really three things going on here. It's, well, how much can I actually save? So that first lever that I'm able to pull, then what do I invest my money in? And we would say, generally speaking, the younger you are, the more time you have, and therefore the ability to invest more in stocks. And then once I get to this magic number, again, like you said, there's no magic number across the board. But in general, once I get to the level of saying, okay, I can pull out a certain percentage from this on a year in and year out basis, how much do I actually need to then make the decision to actually retire?
0: Now, the way I look at this, so this is just a purely numbers approach. This leads into, there was a really good, one of my very favorite writers, Jason Zweig at Wall Street Journal. He's a brilliant writer about the psychology of money. I loved his book. It was many years ago, was Your Money in Your Brain. And he, over the years, continues just to write great investment content, thinking about retirement future. And there was something this week that he wrote about. It was really, it's not necessarily his idea. What he was doing is covering a new book coming out from two guys, Macquarie and Bernstein. And these are longtime researchers, award-winning retirement oriented folks. One's an academic, one seems to be in the investment business. And their new advice for a new book they're writing about saving in retirement, they're saying, don't focus on a number, Connor. They're saying, don't follow the 4% rule or the 5% rule or the 3% rule. In doing so, you're looking at retirement backwards. So what they're saying is, know yourself.

0: Macquarie and Bernstein say, know yourself. And that's their retirement advice, which sounds wise, meaning know your own psychology. How nervous do you get when markets are going down? How nervous are you to spend money because you're deathly afraid of running out and you're okay to have money at the end of the rainbow? And they say you're totally fine to not spend today and still be the richest person in the graveyard. And that's okay because you do not like spending money and it freaks you out and you have this great fear of running out. And that's really what they're saying. They're saying if you are that person, so they're saying identify yourself, identify that you have a low risk tolerance, you identify that you don't like pulling money out of your retirement accounts. And if that's you, just take out 2% a year. That's their advice.
1: You had me all the way up until 2%.
0: Me too. So this is the 2% fear number. Connor is back. And it's amazing to me, and it's not wrong, because if you set up your retirement withdrawals and say to yourself, well, I'm only going to use 2% a year, then that's fair. That sure, well, how could you really ever run out of money? That would just mathematically, with zero growth, that gives you 50 years of spending. So you retire at 60, that gets you to 110. That's a pretty good bet. The problem, as you are now twinging in your seat, is that didn't anybody tell these guys that roughly half of all retirees already have this massive fear of running out? Most of America is in that camp. Nobody likes spending money in retirement. It's a slightly uncomfortable process. So this whole know yourself advice sounds appropriate. And you can't say don't know yourself. Of course you should. But I think it backfires because it just defaults to something that makes retirement savings unrealistic to begin with. And the phrase I always think about when I start hearing about these ultra low usage numbers, if I can only use 2% of my money, then what is the point? Mm-hmm. What's the point of saving if you can barely ever really use the money? And so evidently, these guys think that most advice is backwards. You should be looking at how you feel about money, who you are, where you want to end up. Do you hate to spend? Are you afraid of dying broke? Are you comfortable with being the richest person in the graveyard? If so, then underspend without shame. I don't think it's a shame thing. On the flip side, does saving for tomorrow feel like deprivation today? Here's the other side of this, Connor. They say if that's fine, would leaving assets behind feel like you missed out on living a life to the fullest? Then they warn you're going to need everything to go your way. So on the other side, they're saying, hey, if you want to spend 4 or 5% a year, then everything's got to go right, guys.
1: Yeah. And then look, again, I'm totally with this up until you throw out the 2% number, because, you know, I'm thinking about this and this comes up, and I'd say most of the conversations that we have with families that are transitioning into a retirement phase where they're pulling money from their portfolio, it's a scary process. It's an unknown process. There's a lot of uncertainty there. And I get what you could be saying by, well, if I'm going to spend the extra money by taking a higher distribution rate to go on a trip to Italy, if I'm just going to be worried about how much money I'm spending the entire time, is it actually even worth it to do it?
0: But so there's some validity there. You're right. So yeah, you may not enjoy that trip. So I get that.
1: But fortunately, I mean, this is really where we talk about sleep well at night portfolios. This is where you try to do your best to look at the historical data and come up with a reasonable solution where you don't have to have everything go right. Because talking about the 4% rule is based on 100 years of data. And again, you always want to caveat past performance is not indicative of future results. But based on the last 100 years, I wouldn't say everything has necessarily gone right over the last 100 years, but the 4% rule has worked pretty well.
0: That is exactly right, is that there is an understanding when you're so much of this around, to me, is about educating yourself out of fear. If you're educated about the history of the markets and how to construct a balanced, diversified portfolio, utilizing something that has worked on rolling periods for 30 plus years, for over 100 years, then to me, that education helps me sleep at night, helps families that understand that sleep well at night. So we're going to run to a quick weather traffic, Connor Miller. Then more Money Matters right here on WSB Radio, straight ahead.
2: Mm-hmm. 919 in the Loud Security Systems Traffic Center. Got those slowdowns. I-85 southbound at Pleasant Hill Road. And that's due to road work, knocking out about 3 left lanes up there. And they're still working, y'all. Even though that rain is starting to come down on the west side of town, they are still out there. Steamrollers rolling over that pavement, trying to get that road work done, making Gwinnett more beautiful. Shout out to all of our construction workers, hero units out there. Meanwhile, downtown connector, I-75, 85 southbound. Got somebody off on the right with a shoulder near 10th Street, exit 250. So just be mindful of that. Stay out of that right lane, even though they are on the right shoulder. Just give them as much space as possible to get themselves situated. And that should be no issue, because you will have no issues making your way south on that downtown connector as you head towards the airport. I'm Chinoway Maponya Cook, Triple Team Traffic, 95.5 WSB.
3: I'm Channel 2 Action News Chief Meteorologist Brad Nitz. Partly cloudy with some isolated showers and storms today. We'll top out near 90. Mostly sunny tomorrow, high 93. Mostly sunny and 95 on Tuesday.
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1: You know, Wes, these guys do bring up a good point, though, that everyone's risk tolerance is a little bit different. And some, I think, have a little bit more appetite for risk. Some have a little bit less. You know, I think back to 5 or 6 years ago when the COVID pandemic hit and we started to see the number of, there's a, you know, 1% fatality rate with the virus. And some people looked at that and said, ah, it's only 1%. Whereas some said, well, 1% is a huge number. And so I do think it brings back this concept that everyone has a little bit different way of looking at potential risk.
0: It is a good point. You can't totally argue with what they're saying. It is a salient point to say, know yourself, know thyself in investing. I have a couple problems with that. First of all, we try to know ourselves as investors, but humans on a day when they're deciding, hey, this is how I am as an investor, unfortunately, or just the reality is it gets moved around a lot. And the winds and the chop of the water, i.e. the headlines of geopolitics and economics and the news cycle, move us around. Our risk tolerance, as far as we know individually, how do I feel about money? It moves around. So the reality is that it's nice to say, yeah, know yourself. And there is some validity in that. You know, if you're a conservative or an aggressive investor, and I think that you can get directionally pretty accurate. And we should always try to do that. But to boil down your long-term retirement spending plan on, are you super scared of spending money out of your account or not? And if you're not afraid of it, everything has to, quote, go right. To me, kind of goes back to a bleak picture of you're kind of damned if you do on the one side of the continuum. And hey, good luck, buddy, on the right side of the continuum, leaving us further in the lurch. And that to me goes back to the point we had about if you're only going to take 2% of your retirement savings, that's all you can spend, quote, what's the point? What's the point of all this? So to me, I just give pushback on this and say, here's the point, is to understand what realistically works. How do you max out your spending and withdrawal without running out and without worrying about running out? And that's to really understand this withdrawal dynamic that's around 4%. Could be up to 4.5%, even 5% in some years, knowing that it's a dynamic spending level that might need to change. But in most cases over time, history tells us that over 100 years, looking at rolling 30-year periods, that works the vast, vast, vast majority of time. And that's even if you don't modify it. In the real world, if our plan isn't quite going well and we're going through a really tough period of time extended for markets and your portfolio is underperforming what you had planned on, then yes, we can pull back our spending. We can make some tougher choices. And that dynamic nature of looking at it, still saying, I can still use 4% to 5% over time, 4.5%, the 4% plus withdrawal rule. To me, understanding that goes a really long way in making us feel comfortable that the distribution phase of our retirement should be totally fine, account for inflation, and keep us in what I would call a money green zone, which is one of the things we talk about heavily in the Retire Sooner Method, which you can find at Amazon, or maybe even better, your local independent bookstore right here in Atlanta, Seattle, Austin, wherever you're listening. More Money Matters straight ahead.
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18: Scott Slates, Georgia is brought to you by Breda Pest Management. And this week, the WSB Carathon gives us a chance to let you know about the breakthroughs that you are inspiring in the fight against childhood cancer and blood disorders. And some amazing things are happening right now thanks to your WSB Carathon donations. It's always good to hear what has Aflac Cancer Center Director Dr. Doug Graham excited about new horizons and research and therapies like cell therapy.
19: Scott, I mentioned the success that we've had in pediatric cancer treatment. There are areas in which we are above 90-95% cure rate. Overall, though, the cure rate for pediatric cancer still hovers around 80%. And there are a couple of areas that we are striving hard to be able to advance new ideas in to be able to close this 20% gap. One area is in cellular therapy, and we have these fantastic new GMP labs. There are cell manufacturing labs that are in the new Arthur and Blank Hospital, one of the only hospitals in the country that has it within the walls of a pediatric hospital that we can manufacture cancer-fighting cells that are reinfused into patients and help fight the cancer.
18: And Dr. Graham is especially encouraged about an area that they've pioneered, taking precision medicine to exciting new heights.
19: We use the information about the patient's own cancer to be able to tailor the therapy. We customize therapy, so it's not a one-size-fits-all model, but really we have custom therapies that we can design based on the genetic makeup of the cancer of each individual patient. But one exciting new area that we're just starting out can't wait to be able to advance is an area called pharmacogenomics. And in this area, this field, we use the patient's genetic makeup to determine not only what kind of drug might best treat the cancer, but what dose of the drug might be used. So we understand now that some patients metabolize drugs differently than others, and some patients have more side effects with some types of chemotherapy or treatments than others. But using pharmacogenomics, we're now going to be able to more carefully tailor the kinds of drugs and the kind of doses that the patient need so that we can get the best outcome with less side effects. And so this is an area that we are going to advance hard work and research over the next few years, and we hope to be able to use this information to help our patients in Atlanta but also across the country.
18: Research, services for the families, and the fellowship program that takes this knowledge nationwide. 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
2: Although the rain is coming down, Tina, I'm not seeing any crashes, any incidents, just a couple of cone zones on that west side perimeter near Cascade Road, knocking out a couple of left lanes on I-285. And then, of course, I-85 southbound, you're slowing and going past Pleasant Hill Road with left lanes knocked out there due to construction, but no incidents. So that means that everyone is taking their time. You got your phones mounted, cars fueled up, and speed limit conditions are going to take you where you need to go on our metro interstates right now. From the Loud Security Systems Traffic Center, Triple Team Traffic, 95.5 WSB.
3: I'm Channel 2 Action News Chief Meteorologist Brad Nitz. Partly cloudy with some isolated showers and storms today. We'll top out near 90. Mostly sunny tomorrow, high 93. Mostly sunny and 95 on Tuesday.
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0: Good morning and welcome to Money Matters. Here it's Sunday morning, your host Wes Moss along with the Connor Miller, scary retirement stats. I was one that read through these. What did you remember from those? I was trying to scare you, Connor.
1: Yeah, I mean, I think, you know, the amount of people that carry more credit card debt than retirement savings.
0: A third of this whole population, age 30 to 79, has more debt than they have savings. So they're underwater.
1: If you're going to start saving and get to that number that you need for retirement, you've really got to start there.
0: The Northwestern Mutual number says that people say, respondents of these research studies say, they need 1.46 million. The Schroeder's 2026 U.S. retirement study said the folks feel as though they need 1.2 million to retire comfortably. But the big takeaway here is that 51% say they won't even get to 500K. Another 25% say they won't even get to 250K. So 75% of the entire group statistically says that they expect they're not even going to come close to that number. The debt problem is very real. A third of folks have more debt than they even have savings. And then there's a mechanical issue. A quarter of all these folks don't even know where their money's invested in their retirement plan. A quarter of it is in cash, and only a little bit more than 25% is invested in equities to begin with. And we have to be doing that if we want to have our dollars not wilt. And when I say wilting dollars, if you have actual paper dollars, paper, physical dollars sitting in your wallet, they're losing anywhere from 2 to 5% per year. The value of the consumer dollar steadily goes down every single year because the overall cost of living in the world continues to go up due to the word of the last couple of years, and that's inflation.
1: And this just made me think about what we talked about last week. The longer time goes on, the more money you have invested. Even if it's invested in T-bills or in a money market account, the probability of that real rate of return being negative is, again, the longer time goes on, the higher probability you have of a real negative return in cash.
0: Which leads us to the next big topic of the day, which is really around inflation. The latest inflation print for last month came out at about 3.5% year over year. So I'm looking at it. I went to, the last number was for June inflation. Here we're in July, but we have June inflation numbers. The last month it was 3.5. The June before that, 2.7. The June before that, 3. We go back another year, about right at 3. But the June before that, so 4 years ago, as we sat here doing Money Matters, we called it Inflation Matters because inflation peaked at 9.1%. That was the rate from the June prior to June of 2022, almost a double-digit rise in prices for Americans. That meant that your dollar sitting in your wallet was worth 91 cents a year later. The longer we're sitting around in cash doing nothing, the further the world outpaces our spending ability or our standard of living ability. That's the whole reason why we invest to begin with. The only way to really fight inflation is to be invested in assets that inflate along with inflation over time. And we're in one of those really tricky periods because we have, perhaps we'll call it a two-chapter inflation story from today moving forward. Think of it as the artificial intelligence inflation trap that should be, dare I say the words, transitory, Connor Miller, and be wrong about that. But the build out of what we're all experiencing today is really heavy and expensive. The cloud that is continuing to be built with the 40, almost 5,000 artificial intelligence data centers in the United States, more than anywhere else in the world in any given country by a large factor, order of magnitude. The cloud is built from, not from code, which is light. I don't think it weighs anything, but it's built out of concrete and it's built out of copper and it's built out of piping and HVAC and it's built out of highly skilled labor. It's concrete, copper, computer chips, electricity, water. Those are all really heavy physical things done by high paid, highly skilled workers. And we're in a phase where if you live near a bunch of data centers or one big data center that's getting built, there's a very high propensity for you to have a higher electric bill. And something that I think it shows up to me more in the electricity numbers because I grew up thinking, first of all, these power companies are regulated monopolies. They only can really raise prices when the government says that you're allowed to raise prices. So the cost of our electricity stays super ultra stable. However, over the past year, we've seen the cost of electricity go up not quite double digits, but in the high single digits, which is the first time we've seen that big of a rise in a very long time. And that's for something stable, let alone things like cooling and water, which is a big hidden cost, let alone rare earth materials that have to go into these data centers. The cost of those have gone up and gone through the roof. And then, of course, that all leads back to labor, which is more and more expensive because these are highly skilled jobs. And Connor, you saw this week when it came to Alphabet. It was a really good example of a company that is almost in their history being public. They've never printed anything in the red until, from a free cash flow perspective, until this quarter. Yeah. They're in the center of this.
1: Yeah. Well, you think about the companies spending the most on artificial intelligence. We call them the hyperscalers. It's Google or Alphabet, same company, Microsoft, Amazon, Tesla spending a bunch of money. We have Oracle spending a bunch of money. All these hyperscalers in aggregate are expected to spend close to $750 billion this year. And the spending doesn't look like
0: 700. Just sit with that for just a second, because we tend to just hop over these numbers. Oh, $750 billion. Three quarters of $1 trillion.
1: If you compare that to last year, it's an incremental $300 billion. So we've basically doubled the pace. And just for some context here, $300 billion is 1% of the entire US economy. And so when we talk about economic growth, some of this, or you could say a lot of it, is coming from the spending on artificial intelligence, which again, as you just mentioned, goes far beyond technology.
0: Here's a water stat. According to Riverside researchers, without new efficiency gains, so just leaving the system as it is today, U.S. data centers could need 700 million to 1.5 billion gallons of additional peak water capacity per day within 4 years. What would that do to water prices? Probably cost communities 10 to $58 billion just in additional water costs.
1: And you know how this relates back to the hyperscalers and Google in particular this past week who reported earnings. You know, Wall Street right now is extremely focused on that level of spending and where the money is coming from. And so, you know, a good way to look at this is Google posted a fantastic quarter, had really strong earnings growth, which is just bottom line profitability. But a way to actually look at how these companies are spending their money, because they're still profitable, if you look at a metric called free cash flow, and I'll explain what that is. I think an easy way to explain this.
0: Is that complicated for our listeners, or is it a pretty simple concept? Because we have earnings, and we talk about earnings all the time, but they're slightly different than free cash flow. So explain that.
1: Yeah, it sounds complicated, but it's really not. So think about this in terms of your house for a second. So you have your money coming in, you have your income, that's the revenue of the company, but then you've got to pay your bills, you pay your mortgage, your groceries, everything to keep the lights on, and all the money that you have left over after that, I think it's a fair way to say that would be your profits, your earnings per share of a company. What free cash flow does is, and again, Google, I think it's worth noting here, Google, for the first time in the history of their company, posted a negative free cash flow quarter. So over 20 years, so over 80 quarters, posted a first negative free cash flow print in history, which a couple quarters ago they were doing close to $25 billion of free cash flow. How that relates to your house is if you said, well, let's say I want to add on a new garage or an addition, or I want to add another level to my house.
0: Let's call it a whole new dwelling.
1: That would be a capital expenditure. And that's really what we're talking about here in this AI build out. Is the amount of money that is being spent on capital expenditures, building data centers, putting all of the things that need to go into the data center to build out the AI infrastructure. That's where Google's free cash flow, which again, taking your cash flow from your operations, which would be your income minus all your expenses, and then the amount of money that they're spending to fund the AI infrastructure, that's where we actually went negative this quarter.
0: So for the first time, so they had lots of earnings, so still profitable, but they chose to spend those earnings plus some in order to build out this new dwelling in the back in hopes of
1: return on investment, in hopes of down the road, increasing productivity, driving new incremental revenue and earnings for the company.
0: So they're hoping for or planning on or expecting that they're spending $200, $300 billion to build out multiple data centers. And that standing in line for your new dwelling that you built in the back to VRBO out, they're wanting and hoping and expecting for new customers to pay them for the use of their new artificial intelligence data center to make back that $200, $300, $400 billion incrementally. And they're saying that if we don't take the opportunity now, take our earnings and then some, so even though they may have some negative free cash flow for a little while, then in 2, 3, 5 years, when these centers are up and running and people are using them, they've missed out on the economic opportunity. They get left behind. So to some extent, they're making a bet on the future that artificial intelligence is absolutely here to stay, which could be the second chapter of this inflation story. Because if we look at the usage of artificial intelligence, there's a cool report out this week, Connor, that said artificial intelligence saves us on average 11 hours a week. That's a big deal. That's a productivity boost. Now, unfortunately, because of AI, it claws back. They call it bot sitting. And there's a lot of versions of this. But because we're always having to review artificial intelligence, because it often kicks out things that are not quite right, they have to correct, it takes back almost 7 hours. So it gives you 11, takes seven. There's still some productivity there. So we'll talk productivity that could help inflation go in the other direction. That's chapter two of this inflation story, when Money Matters returns. Weather, traffic, more Money Matters right here on 95.5 WSB.
2: I-49 in the Loud Security Systems Traffic Center, starting to see some slowdowns. I-85 South. Getting past Pleasant Hill Road is going to be a bit of a doozy. Three left lanes knocked out due to some road work there. And that construction really begins just north of 980 or right at 985 as you're making your way down towards 285. Southwest side of town, construction I-285 southbound and northbound knocking out a couple of left lanes as you make your way between I-20 and Langford Parkway exit 5. I'm Chinoy Maponya Cook, Triple Team Traffic, 95.5 WSB.
3: I'm Channel 2 Action News Chief Meteorologist Brad Nitz. Partly cloudy with some isolated showers and storms today. We'll top out near 90. Mostly sunny tomorrow, high 93. Mostly sunny and 95 on Tuesday.
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0: So for chapter two to work out, meaning chapter two of inflation that starts to be either deflation or lower inflation, after this build out that we're experiencing, you told a great story about what is happening at Alphabet, and all of their spending and their free cash flow is now negative, or at least this quarter, because they're building and they're making a bet on the future that they need to be owners or big participants in these data centers. So all of that copper and the chips and the electricity and the water, that surge of extra demand is clearly leading to some of the inflation we're seeing today. Now, still, it's somewhat in check at 3.5%, but still on the high side. The question is, what does chapter two do? So does this AI, this build out ultimately help us do more with less? And if that happens, we're going to continue to need to finish the build out to get to a maintenance point on the build out to then get more productivity. If I look at productivity in the Federal Economic Reserve database, you can see that we are in perhaps still the early stages of more productivity. There was huge productivity gains in the United States after World War II. If you go back to the mid-50s, the mid-60s, we were constantly between 2 and 4% in productivity growth. Those are really good numbers. I label these economic charts in red, yellow, green. So that was the green. That was really strong. And then a lot of the 70s and 80s were in what I would consider kind of that neutral yellow zone, not great, but not terrible, in the 1% to 2% growth range for productivity. And then we went through a decade, Connor, that was really low. We were essentially at 0.5% and maybe 1%. And I'd call that the economic productivity red zone that we were in really until pretty darn recently. It's only been the last year or two that we've seen productivity above 2%. That gets us slightly back into the productivity green zone. The question is, do we stay there? I think if we stay, we're sitting at 2.8 today. If we stay 2.5 to 4 in productivity growth, this is labor productivity, think of it as output per hour, as that gets better, that should ultimately be deflationary or at least disinflationary, where we can get closer to the Fed's 2% target. And that may be chapter two, and we'll see. The new Federal Reserve chairman is very aware of this, and I think that's a good sign.
1: Yeah, I think a lot of times we talk about percentages here, and well, you know, 2%, does it sound like it's that much more than 1% or 0.5%? But this is measured on an economic scale. So when you talk about an incremental 1% or 1.5%, that could mean, you know, trillions and trillions of dollars of economic growth over time. And so I think this is a trend in the right direction. I think if we're going to be measuring the overall impact that artificial intelligence is having on all of our lives on a day-to-day basis and the economy, I think we're going to want to continue to see this number at least stay above and hopefully drift north of 2%.
0: Speaking of having a positive impact, at least my goal of having a positive impact on your life and retirement is the Retire Sooner Method. 5 secrets behind America's happiest and unhappiest retirees. 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
9: Good morning. It's 10 o'clock. I'm Tina Douglas. Our top stories today. Residents in Hall County cut off after a road washes out may still have to wait a little longer to access the road leading in and out of their neighborhood. About 50 households off of Falcon Crest Drive and Flowery Branch were stranded when the culvert couldn't hold all the rainwater on Friday, leading to the road collapse. Crews have been working all weekend to get at least one lane in and out of the area. The hope is to get access restored this afternoon. The county says 6 inches of rain fell in a very short period of time. All the rain has swollen some rivers and streams in North Georgia, which led to a high water rescue on the Chattahoochee River on Saturday. 6 adults said they lost their raft in the rapid water before the group was located on a riverbank near the East Palisades Trail. Along with teams in boats, drones, and other ground sources help find the stranded boaters. Pop-up storms this weekend have dumped a lot of rain in parts of North Georgia. Several inches have been reported across the region from the scattered storms. Gwinnett County is reporting a sewage spill at a manhole in Lawrenceville. Officials say it is caused by root damage to the pipe. Debris from wipes, paper, and other products also contributed to the blockage. The spill was over 3,000 gallons in volume and entered an unnamed tributary of Shoal Creek. Officials say water resources crews raked the area and spread lime. The Georgia Environmental Protection Division is aware of that spill. Residents of an Atlanta apartment complex displaced by a fire 3 years ago are on the receiving end of a settlement by the owners. The Reserve at La Vista Walk Apartments was destroyed by fire, allegedly started by fireworks, by two people who were later charged in connection with the fire. Court documents show the owners and managers have agreed to compensate residents and nearby businesses affected by the fire with a nearly $8.5 million after final approval by a federal judge. Atlanta police share a video of officers arresting 3 suspects, including a known gang member.
10: Officers made the arrest after a dwelling shooting on July 17th. Investigators searched 369 McDaniel Street and found a wanted gang member, 35-year-old Rodney Grant. The video captures Grant's arrest.
11: Contact, contact! Hands, hands! Turn around that way, that way, that way! Come back, come back, come back!
10: Officers also arrested 2 other suspects with active warrants, 21-year-old Leg Lance Mallory and 20-year-old Jarquez Kelly, who both faced several charges. 5 firearms were recovered during the search. Jordan Brown, 95.5 WSB.
9: In Maine, Democrats now have a new Senate nominee. Troy Jackson is a logger and veteran state politician, and he's set to challenge Republican Susan Collins. Here's Jackson.
12: They're frustrated, and I get that. I've been frustrated by politics a lot in my life. What I'm trying to do is make sure that they realize that this is about those issues that we all care about, and that this campaign is not about me. It's not about Graham. It's way bigger.
9: Jackson replaces Graham Plattner, who dropped out of the running following a claim by an ex-girlfriend of sexual misconduct. Jackson will face off against Collins, who's been in the Senate for nearly 30 years. Live team coverage of traffic and weather up next.
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30: Trip times on the downtown connector looking pretty good right now. Less than 10 minutes on I-75/85 north and southbound to work your way between Lakewood at Highway 166 and Atlantic Station 17th Street exit 251. And once you get outside of that perimeter, I-85 southbound, you're a little stacked and packed as you try and make your way out of Lawrenceville and past Sugarloaf Parkway down towards Pleasant Hill Road, exit 104. So you're just going to want to stick to those right lanes, but expect some slowdowns making your way towards 285. From the Loud Security Systems Traffic Center, Triple Team Traffic 95.5 WSB.
31: I'm Channel 2 Action News Chief Meteorologist Brad Nitz. Partly cloudy with some isolated showers and storms today. We'll top out near 90. Mostly sunny tomorrow, high 93. Mostly sunny and 95 on Tuesday.
9: Right now, 78 degrees in Midtown. 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
0: Good morning and welcome to Money Matters. Here it is Sunday morning. Your host, Wes Moss, along with Krista DiBiase here in studio. Krista, always so much fun to have you here in studio.
32: Happy Sunday, Wes. Today, you have a couple of really interesting topics. First, you're going to talk about, well, the title of your new book is The Retire Sooner Method. So you're going to say what The Retire Sooner Method actually is.
0: Yes.
32: And then later, you came in hot today from a client meeting and said that a client asked you a question and it's something you want to talk about.
0: Yeah. I'm going to title this, Don't Mess with the Principal.
32: Okay.
0: Don't Mess with the Principal.
32: All right. So I'm looking forward to hearing that.
0: All right. So we'll just start with, I want to do this justice and I want to make this concise so that we're not talking about this for the next hour, because I could definitely do that. And I want to just give the highlights of what we're trying to help with when it comes to the Retire Sooner Method. So today, I'll call this Retire Sooner Method your retirement happiness GPS. I was in a foreign city, not abroad, but a city I don't know. this past weekend, and I just think about how often, if GPS is not on, how quickly I get lost. Just one, if you're literally coming out of the parking lot and you forget to turn it on, or you don't know

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1: A lot, but that's 6%. And if you think about that over the course of a working career, to shave 6% off of 65 years could be 4 years. So the accumulation of way more right turns, correct terms, I should say, as opposed to left or right, the higher probability we have to shave off our working years and to be in a position to say yes for retirement. And the overarching, one of the first things that really set this whole project off is that the minute someone is able to say yes to you are in a position, you're either retired or financially in a position to retire, happiness levels jump dramatically. To see a 5 or 6 or 7 or even 10% jump was big in my research. This is a 21% jump. It's a big deal to be able to be in that position. And we all want to get there and have the quicker we have financial freedom, the better. And that's what the Retire Sooner Method really is all about. And the other big part of this, which I'm trying to help solve for, is this great fear we have in America of running out of money. And it's pervasive. Even if you don't think, oh gosh, I don't want to run out of money, it's still kind of that insidious worry that underlies a lot of our other fears. Because we think, oh, market's going down. Well, I don't like markets to go down. Why? Because we don't want to run out of money. We don't want to ever not have the freedom that we've worked so hard financially to find. So through what I think are these 5 steps together collectively, you end up being able to do the Retire Sooner Method, shave some years off. And then I think maybe even more importantly, doing all 5 of them, what I've seen in our research and doing the math on this, it gives an American or anyone, this research was all in the United States, a 96% chance of being a happy retiree if they're doing all 5 of these. And that to me is the most wonderful part of all this. So I'll briefly go through the 5 steps. The first step is the financial foundation. That is the money green zones. And I'll expand on this in another segment or topic, but it's the liquid amount, which is $1 million. And the financial world is all over the map when it comes to how much you need for retirement. There's people that say you need a minimum of 5, if not $10 million to retire. And then we get all these mixed messages about, well, what's the right number? To me, it's the financial green zones or the checkpoints that the vast majority of Americans, if we can get to, it A, means financial freedom, and we see a big direct correlation as happiness levels rise. It's the $1 million level green zone for liquid retirement assets, 2, household income of 100,000 household, and then a mortgage payoff within sight within 9 years. So that's number 1. Number 2, super activities or core pursuits. I know from the research, and I've done this now for 15 years, and this is the latest version of it in the Retire Sooner Method, is to be doing almost 20 hours a week of your core pursuits. Those are your favorite super activities. And happy retirees have 5 or more. The unhappy category has 4 or less. The time difference per year, it's 280 hours difference. Happy retirees spend that much more time doing their super activities and core pursuits. That's 7 work weeks a year worth of doing the things you love to do. So that is number 2. Number 3, I call this get a life because it's about socialization. And this is so much about our community. Friendship in America, we know statistically, has been in pretty dramatic decline for the last 40 years. If we go look at the numbers from 1990 through last year, the number of people that have 0 close friends has gone up almost 5x. It's gone from 5% to almost, well, it's gone 4 times. It's gone from 3% to 12%. That's a 4x rise in people who have no one in this world. So we have a loneliness epidemic in the United States. And 77% of the happiest retirees say they have enough close friends. Only 38% of the unhappy retirees do. So it's another 2 times.

0: times difference. Dramatic. So it's an essential part of a happy retirement. So that's step number three. Four, so much of this can be that our anxiety can be solved by mapping all of this out. And that is you essentially doing your own GPS and doing that once or twice a year, knowing that you have a guided blueprint on what the financial side, the cash flow side, that's the dollars and cents of, I need to spend this, I have this much, it'll give you your withdrawal rate. And being able to map out that timeline, saying in 3 years or 5 years or 7 or 10 years, I'm going to stop working. It's easy to do. I think it's fun to do. And it really reduces so much of our money anxiety. And happy retirees do this in a much more significant way than the unhappy grip. Number five was a little bit of a wild card when I got this research back. I call this the superpower of the happy retiree, and that's sleep. The statistics around this is that 69%, so almost 70% of the happy retiree camp says they get enough sleep. Only 38% of the unhappy group does. Why? I'm not exactly sure. But it shows up that sleep is a critical piece of the foundation. Part of it is that the culture we live in is still go-go, and we celebrate work in America, and we celebrate a lack of sleep and a grind, and that's hard to turn off when we stop working. And then we go into retirement. So to me, being able to give yourself permission and understand that not only from a health perspective, which is critically important in 100 different ways, but from a psychological standpoint, having that map in step four, hitting those financial green zones, you put all that together. And I've seen people, once they have come together with some clarity, which I look at as the retire sooner method, they're able to sleep well at night. And those are the five key pillars and steps of the Retire Sooner Method that I believe in very much. And it leads to a happy retirement, and that's what I want for everyone.
1: That's great. Okay, I'm going to go to some questions that came in for you. Lance in Minnesota wrote in to you at westmoss.com/ask, and he said, I know Roths are best if you expect to be in a higher tax bracket in the future or during retirement, but my question is this. I don't plan on working in retirement. I don't plan on having any income in retirement other than my IRA and 401k. So why does it make sense to do a Roth? Shouldn't I just do a traditional IRA to avoid taxes now? And once I retire and am generating no income, I'll be able to withdraw and pay less on taxes. What am I missing here?
0: You may very well be right. And for a lot of people, that is the strategy that works. Is I see more times than not, even with RMDs, Lance, which is the big variable here, folks very often or more often than not are in a lower overall tax bracket in retirement than they are while they're working. One perennial factor is that a lot of states, Georgia is one example, there's a giant state income tax deduction per individual once you hit 75 or 65. So that in itself wipes out 5% in taxes that you won't have to pay before, that you were already paying before. Our FICA goes away. FICA is 7.2%, and that's on wage income. Well, you don't pay that when you're in retirement. So our effective tax rates often drop in retirement, unless we go back to an earlier caller question. I keep saying caller, email question, I'm sorry. Email question, somebody has a giant amount of IRA money, $5 million. If you have $5 million in IRA money, your RMDs will be something like $200,000 a year. If you've got a couple hundred grand in IRA money, your RMDs are gonna be minimal from a tax perspective. And that happens a lot. So if your taxes in the future seem as though they'll be flat to lower than where you are today, then a Roth conversion doesn't make sense. So so you're not crazy. It's just that I know we love a Roth account because it gets to grow tax-free, then it comes out tax-free. It's like a magical retirement planning vehicle. But to convert into one makes less sense than people might think it does in a lot of cases, just because there's so much, as my children would say, so much glaze around the Roth.
1: Okay. Kevin in New Jersey says, I'm having a debate with a friend over prepaying a mortgage. What is your opinion on, say, making one extra payment a year or X amount per month on your mortgage versus investing that extra money on a constant basis after 10 to 20 years, which would be more beneficial? My friend is of the opinion that it didn't help that much financially for him. However, he does live in Ireland and he's not subject to high property taxes like we are here in New Jersey.
0: Your friend is crazy, Kevin, in New Jersey. What? Is this a trick question? Yes, it helps to make extra payments. If your normal course of mortgage is 30 and you make extra payments and it goes down to 20, you've shaved 10 years off of mortgage. You've saved tons of money in interest payments and you've gotten to that magical mortgage freedom a decade sooner. It's a total no-brainer. The only argument against doing that is that you, quote, make more money in the stock market by taking that extra payment and putting it in your investment account. Fair argument. But are you going to trade a maybe 10% rate of return for a guaranteed savings of 6% on your interest? Tie goes to paying it off, not to mention the great financial or the psychological position you're in once you have no more mortgage. So your friend maybe has a point. He's all the way across the ocean in a whole nother tax scenario and property taxes. Here in America, Kevin, in New Jersey, you're on the right track. Krista, we've got more questions, but before that, we've got weather, traffic, and more money matters right here on WSB.
2: I-1021 in the Loud Security Systems Traffic Center. Starting to see some slowdowns on the south side, I-75 south. As soon as you get to about passing Highway 138, that merge, you are going to be slowing and going over Hudson Bridge Road, but your delays pretty much end once you reach Jodico Road, exit 222. Meanwhile, I-85 north and southbound, working well out of Fairburn and Union City, trying to get towards College Park. World of a difference from yesterday on I-285, especially if you're heading westbound, but it looks like some new trouble on that eastbound ramp, trying to get onto I-75 southbound. Going to scan the jam cam, figure out what's going on. I'm Chinwe Maponya-Cook, Triple Team Traffic, 95.5 WSB.
3: I'm Channel 2 Action News Chief Meteorologist Brad Nitz. Partly cloudy with some isolated showers and storms today. We'll top out near 90. Mostly sunny tomorrow, high 93. Mostly sunny and 95 on Tuesday.
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0: Good morning. Welcome back to Money Matters. Let's get back to some of these questions. Krista DiBias.
1: All right. Kimberly in Texas says, I'm planning to retire in 16 months. I invested in a 60-40 portfolio, 40% invested in the BND and BNDX ETFs. When the bond market dropped in 2022 due to high interest rates, I lost $26,000. Will I ever recover this loss? Help me understand why I would want to stay in the bond market earning 2.5 to 3.5 versus keeping the money in a money market account earning 3.8%. Thank you so much for helping us.
0: Kimberly, you're on the precipice of retiring, 16 months away. You're very right. There was a period of time where we had this giant transition of rates. And when rates went up, bond prices went down. We had zero rates and we got back to a more normal level. They're around 4% today for both shorter term rates and even more intermediate term rates. That's the yield we're getting today on bonds. If we utilize, and this is a very sensible question, because if a money market's paying 4%, why do I want to take the risk in owning a bond ETF that could go down that's paying 4%? The answer is the minute rates go down is the minute your money market rate goes down. It'll happen almost overnight. Whereas if you own bonds, that is much more locked in for the duration, for a much longer period of time. So in bond investing, yield is destiny, meaning that about where yields are today gives you a very high confidence level that your overall rate of return, which is, again, mostly interest, some in price change, will be around where rates are. So that's the first thing, is you get to lock in rates longer for fixed income. And rates have moderated higher to a more normal level. The other big part of this, Kimberly, is the counterbalancing of something in a portfolio that actually goes up a little bit or goes up maybe significantly when the other piece, in this case stocks, are maybe going down. And for a lot of investors, that counterbalance of the two very different pieces, I think is very helpful for a lot of investors. It almost makes it easier, and you can become a better stock investor because it takes patience because you have the combination of the two.
1: All right. We're going to take a quick break. When we come back, you're going to explain what you meant by don't mess with the principal.
0: Don't mess with the principal. News, weather, traffic, then more Money Matters right here on WSB Radio, straight ahead.
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21: Good morning. It's 10:30. I'm Tina Douglas. Our top story this hour. More rainfall in Metro Atlanta as scattered showers move in once again. All the rainfall washed out a road in Flowery Branch that leads to a Hall County neighborhood now cut off after a culvert collapsed from too much rainfall. Crews have been working since Friday to make the needed repairs so they can get at least one lane of Falcon Crest Drive open to about 50 households affected by that collapse. The heavy rainfall led to a high water rescue on the Chattahoochee River on Saturday. Crews were able to locate a group of six adults who were stranded on the river bank near the East Palisades Trail in the park. They told emergency crews they lost their raft in the rapidly moving water. Our forecast today still calls for scattered rain and possible thunderstorms. We'll have more just ahead. A settlement for residents of the Reserve at La Vista Walk Apartments who were displaced after a fire at the complex 3 years ago. Owners and managers have agreed to a nearly $8 million settlement for tenants and businesses affected by the fire, allegedly set by two people who were later charged for setting off fireworks on the roof of the building. A federal judge must still approve the arrangement. As the war in Iran enters its sixth month, President Trump was said to be weighing a major escalation, but the New York Times reporting that the administration is holding off on that for now. Here's Chief Global Affairs Anchor Martha Raddatz.
22: The New York Times is reporting that President Trump is not going to have any sort of escalation or a massive attack like that. The White House is, of course, saying nothing about that other than that all options remain on the table, but that the president prefers diplomacy. So there's really no clear strategy here.
21: Meanwhile, Yemen's Iran-backed Houthi rebels said they fired missiles and drones in Saudi Arabia in response to Saudi airstrikes on the strategic Red Sea city of Hodeidah in another escalation over vital shipping routes in the Middle East while the United States and Iran continue to vie for control of the Strait of Hormuz. The time now, 10:32.
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4: All right, spotted a new crash. Highway 166 eastbound trying to ramp onto I-7585 northbound. It is partially knocking out that left lane. Actually, it looks like that car has pulled away. So we're just left with one car here that is off on that left shoulder. But please be careful coming around these ramps. And if you don't believe me, we got a new issue in Clay Cove. I-285 eastbound, your outer loop ramping onto I-75 southbound. Got a tractor trailer that has run off the road trying to get around this curve to get towards Forest Park. So a left lane is knocked out there while police are out there getting situated. That guy is okay, though. But please, as the rain comes down, no need to speed going around these Atlanta hills and curves. I'm Chinwe Maponya-Cook from the Loud Security Systems Traffic Center. Triple Team Traffic, 95.5 WSB.
5: I'm Channel 2 Action News Chief Meteorologist Brad Nitz. Hot and humid with just a few isolated showers and storms through the afternoon, diminishing this evening. And then for Monday, partly cloudy, low 75, high 93.
21: Right now, 80 degrees in Atlanta. 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
0: Good morning and welcome to Money Matters. It's Sunday morning. Your host, Wes Moss, along with Krista DeVias. Do you know what I mean when I say don't mess with the principal?
1: I know you're not talking about school.
0: That's such a common word I write. I remember when I finally remembered how to spell which one, and it's the whole pal thing. Mm-hmm. The principal is your pal. So that's the principal, AL versus LA. All right. So we're talking about the principal as in LE, as opposed to the guy walking around the halls that you're scared about getting detention from. This is because I literally had a meeting this morning, and the goal, we'll call him Jim, has been working like so many of us for 40 plus years. So age 16, well, longer than that, to 65, and he's literally calling it quits. That was the email I got. It was like, I'm calling it quits. And he's been waiting to do that for so many years, and he finally is doing it this summer, and he's very excited about it. But he is, the first thing he said to me, and he's like, I've told you this before, but I want to remind you, I'm really scared of not having earned income. I'm really scared, and I don't want to mess with or touch the principal. And I said, okay, well, we've got to do some planning around that. And again, what is the root of that? The root of that fear is, first of all, it's a big change. You're going from accumulation to distribution. You've worked forever. You were used to money always coming in through a paycheck. And now you've saved a bunch, and you may be totally fine when it comes to your assets now, and you don't have to work, and they'll produce enough to fill the gap of a Social Security. And in this case, he has an annuity that is a lifetime annuity. But it's still a little nerve-wracking. And he said, is there a way I can take money and just not have to worry about touching the principal? And in this particular case, it is very possible. It's very possible. And here's the formula. You're trying to fill a gap. So you've got your social, and maybe your spouse's social, and maybe one or two other income streams. And let's say that adds up to $75,000. We just had a caller question about that said they were around 75, but you need 100. So you have 25 a year. Well, if your portfolio is producing dividends and interest, it may very well be able to cover that every single year so that you don't mess with the principal. And yields are pretty, I would say remember, let's go back to our total return equation that we all have the same equation to follow. Total return equals growth plus income. There's been a lot of growth in the market lately. Prices have gone up, the S&P 500, the Dow, et cetera. That means that dividend yields, the percentage yields we're getting, are lower than they've been in a long time. It's not the amount of income, because the amount of income for dividends of the S&P 500 have stayed about where they are and ratcheted higher year after year after year after year. It's just that prices are really high. But can you find, so if I go back to a golden dividend age, not hard to find 3%, 4%, 5%, even 6% yields. Today, that's harder. But it's not that hard to find a 2% or a 3% stock yield. It's not hard at all. Number one, and again, from another question earlier, we know that bond yields are around 4 to even 5% without having to go into the junk category. So if you have a portfolio of a bunch of 2 and 3% dividend paying stocks, and then your bonds are yielding 4 or 4.5, then all of a sudden you've got a overall 3% yield on $1 million. 3% is 30K. So in this particular scenario, needing to fill a gap of 25, totally doable. Totally doable. And I think it's a really low pressure way to think about retirement. Because if you never have to worry about touching the principal, you just live off the income, dividends, interest, distributions, then you really, really do not have to ever worry about, again, messing with the principal or ever even coming close to running out. Now, for a lot of people, you say, Wes, well, that would be nice if I could live off of 2 and 3 and 4% dividend yields and that would solve all my retirement problems. And for a lot of people, that's not enough. It's not high enough. So the next layer of protection and being reasonable about our withdrawal rates goes back to the 4% plus rule, where families can count on anywhere from 4, I'm not going to say all the way up to 5, but that range of 4, 4.5, maybe even 5% in some years, that you can count on along with inflation increases and not worry about running out of money over time. And in most of the cases, when you do the research on the 4% plus withdrawal rate, balances still continue to grow. And if you think about a market that has averaged 10, 11, 12% a year and bonds that have averaged 2 to 5% per year, if you're getting a blended return of 6 or 7, then really over a long stretch, not maybe in a given 6 month or even year, but over 5 and 10 and 15 years, if you're averaging 6 to 7 and you're only pulling out 4 to 5, then again, the math really work. So those are two ways to look at it. It'd be very nice not to ever have to mess with the principal. But if that doesn't quite work, that 4 to 4.5% range should.
1: And how did Jim feel after your talk?
0: Wes, I just don't want to touch the principal. And it doesn't sound like we have to. So he was in a much better place once we were done.
1: Good for him. Okay, Eric in Kentucky wrote this. I, like you, I suspect I'm affluent and frugal. I like to make my own investment decisions, but I am loath to fully trust the opinions of advisors. I'm semi-retired, but my wife still works full-time, and we have been blessed to be high-income earners. We are in our early 60s and have saved in excess of $5 million for retirement, most in IRAs and 401k, some in Roth IRAs, but not nearly enough in this tax-free vehicle. We're going to take a tax haircut when RMDs come due. I'm looking for the most tax-efficient method to help with this retirement transition and for Roth conversions. At the end of the day, I'm looking for an AI program that I can put in all the numbers and let it chew through the various strategies based on income and expenses to achieve our goals. Essentially, I'm looking for the AI replacement for a financial advisor and CPA. I currently use Quicken, but it doesn't offer any of these features. I have heard of some programs such as Mezi, FP Alpha, Bolden, Instead, Tax Lab, and Tax GPT. Have you had any experience with these or other programs you think might help?
0: So, Eric, a couple of things here. Bolden and several of the other ones that you've mentioned. I'm not a heavy user of these, but I've looked at them and I've previewed them. And I've even built, our team's even built some AI-related financial planning software. And it can be just as good as the legacy stuff that's been around for 25 years. What's interesting is that the new AI-powered version of these is just... it's very similar to the old version. It's just easier to use because it still ends up, you still need to identify the critical variables that allow you to make the decisions. And if you think about taxes, what is the hardest thing about taxes? I mean, just venture this guess, besides the 10,000 pages of tax code.
1: Oh my gosh. To me, that's the worst part of it, but you're trying to also predict where taxes are going to be in the future.
0: That's a good one. Yes, yes. Here's what's tough on taxes: getting everything together.
1: Oh, okay.
0: If you've got K-1s and 401ks and RMDs and income from here and income from there and accounts over here and deductions from over here and real estate from over here, the reality is there is no program that helps with that. That is you. Mm-hmm. You've got to be the person that collects all of that.
1: Sure.
0: And that is that is one of the many things that's really hard about taxes. And until we have robots running around, and maybe Tesla will solve this with humanoids, there's just no way around that. So I would say that there are great tools today. Almost all of the different language models and all the different AI programs that are great at math and great at spreadsheets and great at answering questions. And those are all super helpful, Eric. But you are the financial advisor, because there's just no substitute for it. You don't need a financial advisor or a CPA if you are the financial advisor and the CPA. I think we have more tools today to do that than ever, but that's the first thing. The second thing, there is no one answer or plan for a Roth conversion. And why is that? It's because it's different every year, because your income is different every year, but you don't know where your income is going to be in 3 years. So it's an ongoing process that these new tools, which just make the old tools more user-friendly, it makes it so that you can do it, but it's an ongoing process that you're doing every single year. You're doing your taxes and you're figuring out, well, I don't want to convert anything above the 24% bracket. So I have to know my income today, and then maybe I'm in the 12, and that gives me 12% worth of room to fill the tax buckets. And that's your prediction, because you don't know exactly what your taxes are going to be for that particular year. And then you say, well, we'll convert up to that. Then you have your new tax rate, and then you'll do it again the next year and the next year. And you're right, because you've got so much, Eric, in IRA and 401k money. Your RMDs will be huge by the time you get to 73. So you do want to really look at some Roth conversions. And they're great tools to help with this. But just remember, you are the QB. From now on.
1: Okay. Jed, the water saver from California, says, would it be a good idea to get a reverse mortgage and use the lump sum payment to buy a permanent annuity? My wife and I would get 80% of $1 million. We're in our late 60s and are also concerned about long-term care. Will this affect Irma too? Any guidance would be appreciated.
0: Jed in California, in financial planning, two negatives do not make a positive. And what I mean by that is that you're contemplating, and I'm glad you're emailing in and asking about this, two of the worst possible things you can ever do for your financial future. One is a reverse mortgage, and two is an annuity. And you're saying, you're asking, should I do both of these together? No way, man. I would not even think about either of them, let alone putting them both together. Because a reverse mortgage, one, the money you're getting from that is equity from your home, so it shouldn't count towards the income. So that's one positive. But these things are super expensive. The fees are through the roof, especially on a big reverse mortgage like that. It could be 20, 30 grand a year or to set it up. Then if you end up going into some sort of healthcare situation where, let's say it's memory care, they could call your reverse mortgage on you. And then you're really in bad shape. But to take that money out and then put it into another risky vehicle, and I don't think of annuities as risky, because you're putting all of your eggs into one annuity basket and one company that's making you a promise. And I would never do that for such a big amount of money. So the answer is please reconsider doing both of these, particularly doing both of these together, because I think it leads to, it's like financial quicksand for what you're thinking, Jet. So you're going the wrong way.
1: Okay.
0: Well, with that, I think we should run to weather traffic. The more money matters right here on WSB Radio. 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
4: ...1050 in the Loud Security Systems Traffic Center. And right now, we are watching this crash on this ramp, I-285 eastbound, your outer loop on ramping onto I-75 southbound down in Forest Park, Clayton County, the south side of town, leaving the airport. Lots of tractor trailers trying to get around this curve, and one has run off the road into the grass. So at some point, Hero Units, tow truck may be on the scene to try and get them pulled out of there. But for now, you want to stay out of that left lane while they're just trying to work things out as you work your way towards Forest Park. I'm Chinwe Maponya-Cook, Triple Team Traffic, 95.5 WSB.
5: I'm Channel 2 Action News Chief Meteorologist Brad Nitz. Partly cloudy with some isolated showers and storms today. We'll top out near 90. Mostly sunny tomorrow, high 93. Mostly sunny and 95 on Tuesday.
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0: Good morning. Welcome back to Money Matters. Let's get back to some of these questions. Krista DiBiase.
1: This one came in from Mike in North Carolina. I'm 68 and retired. I have about $800,000 in retirement funds, $150,000 in emergency funds, and I'm lucky enough to have a pension. Social Security and VA disability provides me with an after-tax income, the total with everything, of $75,000 a year. I'm doing a yearly Roth conversion that keeps me under the IRMA limit. Our house, vehicles are all paid for, and expenses are for daily living. My spouse is 53 and still working. She maxes out her Roth 401k and contributes the max to a Roth IRA. I just started looking into spousal IRAs. It's my understanding that since I don't have any earned income, she can contribute to the over 50 catch-up to a Roth IRA for me as long as we file a joint return and she has income to cover it. Are there any other issues or pitfalls if we decide to pursue a spousal IRA contribution, and is there an age limit?
0: Mike, this is cool. You're totally retired. There's a big age gap between you guys, or you and your spouse. 68 and she's 53. You're retired. She's working. The good news is there's no age limit on the spousal contribution. So you can do that. And the fact that she has earned income obviously makes it so that she can contribute to your IRA, a spousal IRA. You've got a lot of things going on here, though. She's contributing to 401k or Roth 401k, and you're converting potentially some money from an IRA to a Roth. That counts as taxable income. That's a big part of this. Mm-hmm. And then you've got this Social Security and disability of $75,000. So just be careful. Here's the pitfall, is that you convert too much to go beyond the allowable income phase out to be able to do the Roth contribution. It's something around $240,000 if you're a married couple filing jointly. So that's what I'd be watching out for here. Yes, you can do the spousal, but the Roth conversion is also income. So if you do that on top of the $75,000 and her wage income, she's working, then you've got to watch out for that higher overall income level so you don't get phased out. Chris, I love having you here. I love these questions. So thank you, as always, for being in studio.
1: Thank you for inviting me.
0: You can find me throughout the week. 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
7: It is 11 o'clock. Good morning. I'm Keith Cromwell. Our top story, where we could see more rounds of rain, flooding, and even some intense storms today. Already, we've seen rain amounts over half a foot in some spots this weekend in Gwinnett County. Sugar Hill reported over 7 inches of rain. Fulton County in Alpharetta saw nearly 5.5 inches of rain. We've also seen several reports of trees down all over the metro area, including one at a home in Clayton County off Attleboro Drive. Now, Chief Meteorologist Brad Nitz is here. He's going to look at your full Sunday forecast and a return to the heat for the week ahead. That's coming up here in just a few minutes. Now, all the rain we've had is blamed for a road collapse in Hall County this weekend.
8: Friday brought heavy rain and massive flooding to Falcon Crest Drive. Officials say the county saw 6 inches of rain in a short period of time. The culvert under the roadway failed and forced a road closure. Officials say 50 homes were stranded on the other side of the road with no way out. Now the county expects the roadway to reopen for one-lane traffic early Sunday morning. Jordan Brown, 95.5 WSB.
7: Now, the flooding in high water on the Chattahoochee River causing 6 people to get stranded. Firefighters had to be called in to rescue them. Now, the group said they lost their raft in the rapid water near the East Palisades Trail. Along with teams and boats, firefighters said they used drones to help find the stranded boaters. Everyone was pulled out of the water. They are okay and recovering this afternoon. Well, the Federal Reserve is due to make another decision on interest rates this week, as correspondent Renee Roy reports.
9: Most economists say no, instead expecting the central bank to hold its benchmark rate steady, even as the Iran war pushes oil prices higher. Look, higher energy prices can eventually show up everywhere, from the gas pump to shipping to jet fuel and even store shelves, complicating the Fed's fight over inflation. All of this uncertainty is also having an impact on the housing market. New numbers from Freddie Mac show the average rate on a 30-year fixed mortgage ticked up to 6.58% this week from 6.55% last week.
7: Now, we're also seeing gas prices on the rise again this weekend. Now, we're paying about $3.92 a gallon here in Georgia. That's about 15 cents more than this time last week, nearly 31 cents more than this time last month. Now, drivers in Fulton County are paying the most for gas here in Metro Atlanta, while drivers in Clayton pay the least. It is coming up on 11:03. We'll give you an update here on traffic and weather coming up next.
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7: It is 11:05. Let's get you an update now on traffic and weather. We start first in the 24-hour traffic center. Well, say good morning to Janeway Marnie Cook.
12: Good morning, Keith. All right, we got a crash on the south side of town, I-285 eastbound. Your outer loop ramping onto I-75 south. Looks like a tractor trailer has run off the road. As promised, Hero units and tow trucks there on the scene, knocking out that left lane completely in order to get them pulled up from the embankment. Also, I-85 southbound just spotted new trouble past Sonoya Road. Looks like a slowdown coming out of Union City. And I-85 south right at Georgia 400 looking for a crash there in the right lane. I'm Chinoy Maponya-Cook, Triple Team Traffic, 95.5 WSB.
13: I'm Channel 2 Action News Chief Meteorologist Brad Nitz. Partly cloudy with just some isolated showers and storms. Today will top out near 90. Mostly sunny, hot and dry tomorrow. Low 75, high 93. And mostly sunny and 95 on Tuesday.
7: We've still got some clouds around most of the area. 77 degrees right now in Dallas. We've got 76 in Decatur. It's 76 too here in Midtown Atlanta. Next news update comes your way here at 11:30. Breaking news when it happens. I'm Keith Cromwell, 95.5 WSB.
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15: 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We're here with you for 2 full hours here on 95.5 WSB every Sunday to have some conversations, we hope, get you thinking about your financial present, your financial future, and show you ways to build the retirement you're out there working so hard for. Chris, we got 2 full hours to get into, lots of stuff to talk about, but before we get started, how's everything going for the Hoffman family as we wind our way through this nice warm summer here?
16: Hot, not warm, hot. Super hot. We just kicked off fall football season, and I'm a coach for my stepson's 7th grade football team, and we had a jamboree, and it was 95 degrees, and we were out there in the hot sun. It was so hot, my Nike shoes melted.
15: Oh, no.
16: Yeah. That's how hot that turf gets. So important for us to condition, watch the kids, make sure they're hydrate. Yep. Yeah, we got to keep our eyes on the ball on that. But it's super hot. Hopefully everybody else is enjoying their pool and or lake. But I'll be on the gridiron for most of the summer and fall. So while everybody else grabs a towel and some sunscreen, you might grab the same things, but you're not going to the pool. You're going out to the field.
17: Yeah, and a jug of Gatorade.
16: There you go. Yeah, again, that hydration is important. We want to help hydrate your financial life a bit with some of the great things we do on the show. I do what I can, and it is the heat of summer. And if you're still working on your beach body out there, like at least one of us on the show probably is, just keep on working because those gains add up over time, which is something to keep in mind for our financial lives. So let me ask the listeners out there an important question to get started. How are you addressing your financial fitness when it comes to retirement? Investopedia wants to help us get in shape financially. So, Chris, they shared a list of things that could do just that called 6 revealing questions you must ask yourself before you retire. So, Chris, you know a thing or 300 about financial fitness. So, why don't you say we hit this list?
17: Let's do it.
16: All right. Question number one is called the purpose test. What will you retire to? What will you do when you retire? Research shows the sense of fulfillment and purpose often leads to a smoother transition and greater happiness after leaving work, and I'm sure you've seen that be the case.
17: Yeah, absolutely. And it becomes crystal clear in working with pretty much exclusively retirees that when we're in our working years, you know, 20s, 30s, 40s, and we're building families and relationships with our spouses, that's our purpose. We've got a very clear purpose. You wake up, you get ready, you go to work, you come home, you take care of your family, you love on your spouse, and that's your life for a good 30 years plus until you retire. And then all of that remains but one big chunk, and it's more of a chunk of the hours in the day because you spend 8 hours, 10 hours, 12 hours a day at work. So when that disappears, you've got to kind of fill that void.
16: Mm-hmm.
17: And it becomes very difficult for folks to calm themselves down. A lot of you are very intense at work. You put a lot of time, a lot of effort into it. It's extremely important to you. And when that disappears, I've seen couples go through this. Yeah, we're just as busy, but you know, I'm not in sync. I don't have my daily routine. So I think the purpose of retirement and listing the things that will fill the void of the hours that you're no longer at work is extremely important.
16: All right, so purpose is step number one. You want to get clear on that. But here's questions 2 and 3. I'm rolling them together in what we call the relationship reality check, because retirement reshapes your relationship landscape. Because will you and your partner enjoy more time together, or will new routines strain your bond? So you kind of have to ask yourself, do you have a shared vision?

0: invading the other spouse's purpose, which is, you know, raising the family and taking care of the home and those types of things. So it's something you need to just talk through. There's also another side of it, which you need to be cautious of, which is the unintended consequence of all the free time.
1: Yeah.
0: So golfing, you know, people have warned me, hey, Chris, when you retire, be careful. There are some bad habits that can come out of it. Hopefully, one of the bad habits will not be overspending.
1: Right.
0: We will help you with that. We will fill the coffers full of income and make sure you've got plenty to pull from. But you just got to find a rhythm with it. And it's a good thing to do a relationship reality check just to reconnect and find out what that life's going to look like hour by hour, day by day, week by week for
1: you. Right. And I know we're not here to give people life advice, but I am going to throw out there that even now, as somebody who's a ways away from retirement, my wife and I feel like achieve a lot of things individually in our careers. Yep. And when we come home and we end up in the same place for too long without really doing anything, I do think there's kind of that feeling of, did we really just spend 6 hours binging through this show? Or do we need to get out of the house and really get something done?
0: Yeah.
1: Am I putting myself behind somewhere? And those feelings can be very real and they can creep in, especially when you're not going to jump in the car and go to work tomorrow at 9 a.m. So there are some things to think about with how you spend your time. And we want you to enjoy each other and that time.
0: That's right. And it's hobbies. So most people say, well, I ask them, okay, so what are you looking forward to doing in retirement? The first answer I get is we're looking forward to travel. But you have to have that list of things that you can do together,
1: mm-hmm.
0: whether it's golfing together or being a part of a book club together or whatever it is. There needs to be some filled time with new hobbies that are just for you to reconnect and then to give each other your space after you're done with all of that.
1: Well, we touched on a little bit of this, but questions 4 and 5, I've rolled them into what we call the identity crisis predictor. So work is providing structure that's predictable. So identity, social status also come along with that. When that's gone, though, will you feel lost or ready to redefine yourself in those ways we were just touching on? So to predict how you'll adjust to post-retirement life, Chris, could practice runs be helpful to help understand the changes to your new everyday?
0: Yeah, and that's a big part of it. My message, and I see this pretty consistently with folks that are moving into retirement, is don't just say, I'm just looking forward to doing nothing. Right, I just want to relax in retirement.
1: That's the thing I say going into like a Saturday when I haven't had a day off in a week.
0: Exactly. Yeah, I just need time out.
1: Right.
0: But every day, time out and then trips.
1: Yeah.
0: That's not a healthy thing. So the other thing is you got to use your brain. You got to use your body, folks, right? So if you don't use it, you're going to lose it. And that's going to steal away from the 20, 30 year retirement where you want to be as active as possible.
1: All right. Well, 6 revealing questions you must ask yourself before you retire, according to Investopedia. Let's close it out with question number 6, which might be the biggest or maybe most important factor that we can really put on the table and really go through and try to understand. And that is the regret minimizer. I thought this was key, Chris. If you could thank your future self, what decision or habit would you be most grateful for? That answer can help you align today's choices with your need to save and invest, nurture a relationship, care for your health. There's a lot of different things you can do when you're thinking about the future version of yourself and how you can, I guess, contribute to that today.
0: Yeah. And my parents are living proof of this. I asked my dad, what would you change in your successful career? And he said one thing and one thing only. Christopher, I would have taken an additional vacation every year. So how did he minimize that regret during retirement? Well, he set aside 10 days a year for him and my mom to travel overseas.
1: Yeah.
0: And certainly the kids were invited, but by then we had our kids. And then they would make every attempt to attend all Thanksgivings, all Christmases, and or they were willing to fly us up to see them for Thanksgiving and obviously for Christmas. But the kids, we had to be in our home. But, you know, I would look at it. So if I could convince the world going into retirement that you shouldn't regret anything you've done to this point, because in your heart and in your head, you were doing everything that you needed to do. But if you wake up in retirement and you go, you know, I kind of regret not doing this or not spending enough time over here or not being more present in some areas.
1: Yeah.
0: It's not too late, folks. Hopefully you'll have a 30 plus year retirement and you can make up that time. You can spend good time with your children. You can spend great time with your grandkids. You can love on your spouse that much harder and even grow your relationship, I believe, with your spouse in retirement. So no regrets from the past. But if you wake up in retirement, you're

0: Like, yeah, I wish I had done things a little bit differently. Mm-hmm. It's not too late. You can make up for lost time for sure.
1: Most certainly. Time is our most precious asset. So you might be looking at those account balances, and yes, they are important. But how you spend your time and how you allot that time is awfully, awfully important. So as Chris just touched on, and this is from the article, consider how your parents handled their late life expenses. Visualize what would make you feel proud or relieved or secure in looking back and stress testing your plans against possible surprises or things that maybe shouldn't be surprising, like inflation or perhaps long-term care. That can further reduce the risk of regret down the road. And Chris, this all comes back to having a plan and having the right financial advisory team to manage it, doesn't it?
0: Yeah, it does. And it's interesting that we've started off this show with talking about something not necessarily directly related to financial services or your finances, but your finances are something that are a stressor for you. Mm-hmm. You're concerned about them. You want to make sure you're ready for retirement. So it's another reason, folks, and hopefully this is resonating with you as you listen, it's another reason to get your financial house in order. So that way, when you retire, you're not panicked about your finances. You're not worried about the markets. You can concentrate on the purpose test, the relationship reality check, the identity crisis predictor, and the regret minimizer. That's a laundry list of things to focus on for your own health. The last thing you want to do is have any question marks as far as how are you going to generate your income? How are you going to avoid taxes? How are you going to make your portfolio grow while it's distributing income or capital gains or dividends to you on an annual basis? So if you can check the financial box, and I mean hard check it or color it all in solid, you absolutely can focus on the things that are the most important, which is your mental and physical health, and your family, and doing all the things in retirement you want to do. You don't need to add financial pressures to it. So that's a reason to engage your financial professional.
1: 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Coming up, we'll dive into one of the trends that is changing the way we plan for retirement. How long should you plan on living? 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
2: /11:18 in the Loud Security Systems Traffic Center. Watching this crash cleanup, I-285 eastbound, your outer loop ramping onto I-75 southbound. It is knocking out a left lane, causing some slight delays as you make your way out of the airport. Also, if you're traveling continuing east on I-285, just spotted new trouble on that off-ramp from 675 to 285 eastbound. Looks like they're at a standstill. I want to say in both directions because I don't see traffic moving on either side. Trying to spin the jam cam now and figure out exactly what's going on, what's causing the holdup. Getting reports that it's a crash, but I'll get you some more details. Meanwhile, I-85 southbound and Georgia 400 had a crash working the left lane in Brookwood, but it has cleared. I'm Chinwe Maponya Cook, Triple Team Traffic, 95.5 WSB.
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1: 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Now, being trendy may not be the best idea for planning for a successful retirement. It may not be the best idea for doing a lot of things in life, but let's really key in on this one, because knowing the trends can help you decide which ones are worthwhile and which ones may just be a passing fad. And something that a good financial advisor can help you with is determining the difference between those two things. Now, one thing people are beginning to do in larger and larger numbers is looking at retirement not as the end point for their career, but rather a destination for life. And for a multitude of reasons, the golden years don't have to be viewed as that time you slow down. It can be a time to get moving and do all these things you've been waiting to do, right, Chris?
0: Absolutely. And the first 10 years, we call them the go-go years. That's when we need to fill your checking and savings account with a flood of distribution, not invade your principal, though, so that you can not just live, you can live richly, because you've earned it, you deserve it. It's time for you and your spouse and your family to do all the things that you've put off for 30 years. Mm-hmm. And those first 10 years is the time to get moving, for sure.
1: Do you find that being able to visualize retirement in those 10-year blocks really helps people build that retirement?
0: Not initially. Not in the first few meetings. Not in the first even few years. I think folks really struggle, and it's just natural. It's human nature to want to test everything and hesitate and to not plan the big trip and to not make the big expenditure because I don't know. I see it in my plan. The plan looks sound. We've checked all the boxes, but let's see. By the time you're able to prove that the plan is actually working or we're exceeding the plan, you've lost a year or you've lost 2 years, and that's the healthiest you're going to be mentally and physically. Right. So I hate to see that. So that's the reason why having a full, robust income plan first with tax strategies and then rolling it into your financial plan is extremely important. Why? The income protects you from the volatility in the market. The market can go up, the market can go down. Now, hopefully and historically, over a 5, 10, 15, 20-year period of time, the market's going to do very well for you. But it does take a mentality flip to trust your plan, make sure your plan is solid, make sure your plan starts with an income plan. And if you can check that box, then you're prepared to grow your money, I believe, more effectively and more aggressively in retirement than if you're using principal to fund your retirement. Big difference between those two things.
1: So not just managing your finances, but managing your emotions. Let's look at something else I think is interesting here, and that's the trend of how long we're living, because people we know are definitely living longer. The medical information we see is letting us know that. The research. Some folks may have been thinking about a 10 or 15-year retirement because maybe they're not done working until their late 60s or early 70s, but even that can fall short of how we're trending here, because life expectancy in the U.S. and around the world has been steadily increasing over the past 50 years and will continue to do so thanks to modern medicine. So there are two ways to look at this, Chris. It creates both opportunities and challenges for retirement planning, but you talked about income, and that really is the key for properly funding a longer life, isn't it?
0: Yeah, it's another reason that I hate the magic number. It's another reason that people think they're not wealthy when they actually are. And I think it's an unfair trap that Wall Street puts on the investment community. So let's look at those numbers. If you retired at 60 years old and you lived to 100, that's 40 years. There's no amount of money that you can have in your bank account. And I know there's Elon Musk money, right? I'm not talking
1: of
0: about
1: course,
0: those guys.
1: Right.
0: But for the rest of us, there is no amount of money, whether you're worth $1 million, $2 million, $4 million, $8 million, $16 million, that will last Because if you have 16 million, mm-hmm. you're spending a lot of money. You have a lifestyle that has to generate a bunch of income, or you had a great job that paid you a lot of mm-hmm. income. So if you're going to live for 40 years without collecting a paycheck, my mentality and our mentality at Hoffman Financial Group is we need to recreate that paycheck so you're working without going to work.
1: Hmm.
0: Your money is working. You stop working physically, your money goes to work for you, and it works when you're sleeping. It's paying you interest when you're sleeping. It's paying you, it's accumulating dividends to pay you when you're sleeping. It is the utopia of financial planning, is when your financial life can pay you as much or more after tax than what you were making it work. Now that $1 million or that $5 million or that $16 million, it takes a little bit of a hit because of the market. No big deal. We brush it off. But when it comes back and it grows, you have the ability now to say, okay, I used to be worth 2 point something million dollars, or let's say 2 million flat. Now it's up to 2.2. Hey, Hoffman Financial Group, I want to spend that extra $100,000 or $200,000 in growth. Mm-hmm. No problem, because it's not going to affect your income, because the income was built on a $2 million portfolio.
1: So at Hoffman Financial Group, when we talk about recreating that paycheck, we're actually talking about replacing that paycheck. That money is still working. You don't have to be working, but this is a challenge that Hoffman Financial Group is serious about, and one that they will take for you today.
0: Yeah, and this is a very exciting report that we do for folks. Complimentary, free of charge, basically an income plan, which will include tax strategies. So this is a boiled down after tax approach that we take to show you how much we can send you monthly and annually under today's circumstance. And then we can adjust it if we think interest rates will go down, we can adjust it for that. Or if we think interest rates will rise, we can adjust it for that. Or we can put different inflation numbers in to really stress test exactly how our portfolio will hold up from a cost of living standpoint, not invading principal, generating a substantial amount of income post-tax for you to live on and live really well on in retirement.
1: That's the Replace My Paycheck Challenge. 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That's 404-341-6767 to get started today. And remember that Replace My Paycheck Challenge is at no cost to you, and that report is yours to keep. Coming up, if you're still stuck in neutral and you're not sure if you're making progress on your financial goals, we'll give you a checkup that could jumpstart your planning for a successful retirement. It comes your way next on Money Unleashed with Chris Hoffman on 95.5 WSB.
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21: It is 11:30. Good morning. I'm Keith Carmel. Our top story. Well, gas prices are once again climbing this weekend.
22: According to Gas Buddy, the national average for a gallon of regular gas is once again over $4. Prices that are expected to keep rising. The cost of diesel, again, over $5 a gallon.
23: To see prices reaching over $5, close to $6, is rough.
22: Gas prices in California are nearing $6 a gallon, the highest in the country. Prices which experts say, given the hurricane season, war in Ukraine, and historic shortfalls in the U.S. strategic petroleum reserves, could remain for a while.
21: That's correspondent Dave Packer. Now here in Georgia, AAA has our average price about $3.92 a gallon. Now, that's 31 cents more than this time last month. Well, in Gwinnett County, a sewage spill to tell you about. Now, officials say it was caused by root damage to a pipe. Debris from wipes, paper, and other products also contributed to the blockage, officials say. Now, the spill has over 3,000 gallons entering a tributary of the Shoal Creek. Officials say that Water Resources, they raked the area. They spread out lime to help prevent any permanent damage. The Georgia Environmental Protection Division is aware of the spill and is investigating more. Well, Hall County working to reopen a neighborhood after a road collapsed due to the heavy rain that we've been seeing here. Officials say about 50 families have no way in and out of Falcon Crest Drive. Now, officials say there that the county saw 6 inches of rain in a very short period of time, causing that collapse there. They hope to have the road reopened sometime this afternoon. We're going to keep you posted there. Well, the scope of that parasite outbreak could be a lot broader than just orders from Taco Bell.
9: Investigators believe Taco Bell was just one point of exposure, with other people reporting illness after eating lettuce served at a medical facility, suggesting the outbreak may reach far beyond a single restaurant chain. Experts say the parasite can take 1 to 2 weeks to cause symptoms, including severe gastrointestinal distress, making it much harder for people to remember where they ate or what they ordered.
21: That's correspondent Andrew Dambert. Now, the parasite has been reported in 41 states, including here in Georgia. It is 11:32. We'll give you an update here on traffic and weather next.
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21: It is now 11:35. Let's get an update now on traffic and weather. Let's first check the roads with Chenwei Mapanya-Cook.
2: Still watching this crash, knocking out the left side of the ramp. Tractor trailer has run off the road in Clayton County, I-285 eastbound. It's going to be your outer loop ramping onto I-75 southbound, so stick to the right lanes. And we found out what was going on past 675 on that I-285 eastbound outer loop. It was some traffic pacing while they wrapped up some cones, some road work. So we had police out there just like they were in Gwinnett earlier today on I-85, and they were just lined across the road, moving slowly, but they have gone on and you can go again. As you make your way towards I-20, you've got no more issues. I'm Chenwei Mapanya-Cook from the Loud Security Systems Traffic Center, Triple Team Traffic, 95.5 WSB.
27: I'm Channel 2 Action News Chief Meteorologist Brad Nitz. Partly cloudy with some isolated showers and storms today. We'll top out near 90. Mostly sunny tomorrow, high 93. Mostly sunny and 95 on Tuesday.
21: Well, clouds around most of the metro area right now. 79 degrees in Kennesaw. We've got 79.2 in Dunwoody. 77 now here in Midtown Atlanta. Next news update comes your way here at noon. Breaking news when it happens. I'm Keith Cromwell, 95.5 WSB.
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0: Welcome back once again to Money Unleashed with Chris Hoffman at the Hoffman Financial Group on 95.5 WSB. We're here with you each and every Sunday, and we appreciate you spending that time with us. 404-341-6767 is our number. You can also find us online at unleashyourmoney.com. Now, Chris, one of the big reasons that we do this show is to help people cut through financial misconceptions and noise out there when it comes to their planning needs. And a lot of folks, I think, are struggling just to get started because the idea of financial planning can feel overwhelming. And there are a lot of reasons for that. I found this study from Charles Schwab that revealed only 1 in 4 Americans has an actual financial plan, not a savings plan through work, but a fully formed and written plan. And the respondents to this poll even noted that they're aware of the importance of putting this kind of plan together. It just hasn't happened yet. So my question, I guess, is what's stopping them? The top roadblock for planning for most people is they don't think they have enough money to need that formal plan yet. Schwab polled 1,000 adults, and 45% of the people thought that. Another 20% said it just never occurred to them to put this plan together, which is kind of scary. And then another 20% said they just don't know how to get started with one of these. So the good news here, Chris, is we know exactly how to get started and how to put some of these things to the side and get to the point.
1: We do. And you want to know how we know how to get started and know how to do these plans? Because we take the perspective of educating first-time callers or folks that are thinking about becoming a client or hiring a financial advisor. Think about that for a minute, folks. If you've ever met with a financial advisor, when you're talking with them, when you're interacting with them, when you're listening to what they're saying or viewing what they're showing you, are they taking a stance of being in servitude to you and educating you on the details inside of everything they're talking to you about? Versus the financial advisor that preaches, that tells their way or the highway. That's not a financial advisor that I would feel comfortable doing business with. I want somebody that's in tune with me, will educate me to the most basic level or the most advanced level, wherever you sit on that spectrum. That's what makes a powerful financial advisor. Because the last thing I would want any client at Hoffman Financial Group to experience or feel is a feeling that I have a plan, but I don't understand it. I have income being distributed to me with tax strategies, but I don't understand why it's coming from here or the timing on when it's being distributed. Or I don't understand what the tax strategy is. Those are very simple things, folks. You don't need to know all of the minute details around financial planning, but it's an obligation that we carry at Hoffman Financial Group to make sure you're educated on the steps we're taking and what all of this reporting means. That should make the financial planning process fun, exciting, and rewarding, because now you're working as one synergistic team. I call it professional intimacy. We need to get to know you as an individual family or individual person. That's more powerful than telling you buy this stock versus that stock. We'll do that too. We certainly make investment recommendations, but educational process around the planning, both the portfolio x-ray, the income plan with tax strategies, and pulling it all into a holistic full financial plan requires steps and stages that we need to be patient with. And if you're okay being patient with it, eventually that light bulb goes off and I can see it in my clients' eyes when they get it. And that is powerful for us because we know we're in sync. We can monitor this plan and work this plan over the next 30 years with you. And again, rule number one is can't make mistakes in retirement. That's a critical component and a very paramount reason to engage with a financial advisory team before you start doing any of this moving of assets around, because you don't want to make a mistake going into retirement with your portfolio or your plan.
0: Let's talk a little bit about the people who are feeling like they don't have enough money to need a plan, so they haven't taken the time to do so. These might be folks who are actually stuck in that magic number trap that we talk about so much.
1: based on the lack of real controls around what this magic number is that Wall Street keeps preaching, you know, first it's a million, then it's 1.26, then it's 1.5, then it's 1.8. That's a scary thing that Wall Street basically lays at the feet of all working individuals that are trying to save for retirement. It's a moving target. We have a specific target that we work on, which is what income do we need to replace for you in retirement after taxes? And if we can replace that income, you can live. All of your needs will be taken into account. And then the wants. The wants come from growth of your portfolio over time. So that's how we would break it down. Our income planning with tax strategies, that applies and fulfills your needs in retirement. Your wants come from the growth of your principal and or using your principal as you see fit.
0: So a lot of folks might be hesitating with their financial planning needs because they could be looking at this all wrong. And Chris, I think there are even some people out there that are just feeling like, look, it's too expensive to work with a financial advisor, and that's stopping them dead in their tracks. But we certainly know that that is just not the case.
1: Yeah, it's not. Just so everybody knows once and for all, Hoffman Financial Group does not charge for putting together plans. We do have a fee structure for managing that plan and managing your investments. If your fee that you're charging your client cannot be shown as a benefit overall to the client, then you're not doing your job. So when we build a plan, we organize it based on benchmarks. That's exactly why we build the full financial plan, and it shows year over year exactly how we should be tracking. So that's our scorecard. But it's not too expensive to pay for results. That's what we drive into our psyche at Hoffman Financial Group, is we have to perform and outperform what you could do on your own or outperform the next advisory team out there to justify charging a fee. But there is no fee for planning. There's no fee for the portfolio X-ray. There's no fee for the income plan. And there's no fee for your full financial plan. You can get all three of those free of charge. You can even take them with you and try to implement it yourself if you'd like.
0: As I like to say, it doesn't get much easier to get started than that. And I did want to touch on this one more time because I think it's a big takeaway in this discussion, the same Schwab survey we've been talking about. There were some respondents that stated they weren't sure that they have enough money to need a financial planner. Chris, financial planning is not just for the ultra rich, and I'd argue, as I'm sure you would, it's even more critical in helping people make their money last in retirement, right?
1: Yeah, and there's nobody out there, including you and I, sitting at this table right now, and all of our listeners who would say, maybe there's one or two of you guys out there, so don't call in and bust me on this, but the large majority of you will say, no, I need to basically double my money. I mean, it's a statistical truth when they do surveys. They say, we polled a bunch of people that have $1 million and we asked them if they were wealthy. And they said no. And then the survey says, well, what would make you wealthy? Doubling it. So the person that has $1 million wants two. The person that has two wants four. The person that has four wants eight to feel secure. That's the fallacy of the magic number. It's never enough. It's going to drive you nuts. This isn't about the size of your investable asset portfolio, folks. It's about the power of your financial life. So let me give you an example that's not in your financial statements every month. How about Social Security? How about if you're married and you both are eligible now for Social Security, either as a spousal benefit or independently, and you can trigger it at various times, 62, 67, 70. That's a powerful financial tool that you have access to. What if your company has a defined benefit plan or a pension? That can be a powerful tool too. What if you have cash value life insurance and we can draw down tax-free income from it as a living benefit? That may be powerful for you. So do not underestimate that during the last 20, 25, 30 years of employment, you haven't built a financial arsenal to go into retirement with. Wall Street is looking at one thing only: your investable assets, your retirement accounts, and the number in it, the number of dollars. They're not analyzing, oh, well, inflation's up, interest rates are up, So we can get more income from you investing in fixed income today than, let's say, last year or the year before. You got to look, and we have to broaden our visibility into our financial life and into our financial power. That's how you build your financial plan. And a lot of that is based on generating income from the right source at the right time to avoid taxes. Taxes, we need to go down substantially in retirement. We need to make sure that we preserve our principal and we generate enough distributable income to basically replace your paycheck so you can retire, not go to work, but take home as much pay as you did during your working years.
0: So we've looked into the results from the Schwab poll, and whether you're one of those people who's out there that might feel like the 45% who thought that they don't have enough money to need a formal plan just yet, or the 20% that thought, hey, it just hasn't occurred to me to put one of these plans together, or the 20% that just doesn't know how to get started with one, or the other 15% that are just off the board answers for this right now, it is important to have these discussions. It is important to take advantage of the time that you have right now. And it could not be easier to get started with Hoffman Financial Group, could it, Chris?
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0: 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So why are there so many people out there unsure if they're saving enough to retire? We'll tackle that next on Money Unleashed with Chris Hoffman on 95.5 WSB.
2: $11.49 in the Loud Security Systems Traffic Center, and it looks like all lanes are blocked on this ramp right now in Forest Park. I-285 eastbound, your outer loop, trying to get onto I-75 southbound. It's going to be a no-go right now. They got two heavy-duty wreckers on the scene trying to get this tractor-trailer pulled from up out of the grass, and so that's why they've got all lanes blocked, because they got some work to do. In the meantime, you can avoid that. Just take Old Dixie Highway, Highway 41. That'll reconnect you with I-75. I'm Chinwe Maponya-Cook from the Loud Security Systems Traffic Center and Triple Team Traffic 95.5 WSB.
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0: 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Now, Chris, are you ready to swing a sledgehammer at some retirement misconceptions?
1: I love swinging sledgehammers at misconceptions. Let's go.
0: I'm going to hand it to you, and I'm going to point you in the direction of the always-changing magic number.
1: Oh, no.
0: We have talked plenty about this one and how much people believe they'll need to retire comfortably, or really, how much they're led to believe they need to accomplish that. Is it a million? Is it 1.5 million? Is it 1.8 million? Do we split the difference and average all three of them together and then carry the two? I don't know. It depends on who you ask and when, but the number of 401k millionaires, Chris, in America has reached a record of nearly 500,000 as of last year. But did you know that $1 million in your account on the day of your retirement remains an elusive goal for the vast majority of Americans, and fewer than 1 in 30 actually achieves it? So there's probably someone out there listening who is stressing out about the magic number and wondering if they're going to be the 1 in 30 on average. But we know that's not the number that determines a successful retirement. They need to replace their paycheck, don't they?
1: Yeah, and here's why. So if you just focus on the magic number, the total investable assets you have, there are too many what-ifs. There are too many what-ifs with varying inflation rates. So I don't know if that number is enough to handle a 3% inflation rate going to a 5% inflation rate. Number two would be stock market losses. In the rare cases where they put together financial plans, you're going to find a lot of these advisors use the historical growth rate of the balance in your portfolio. They'll compare it versus an 80-20 or a 70-30 portfolio, and they'll say, well, historically, that index has made X, and they will lock it in, which doesn't help you if the first year you're in retirement, you lose 20% because the market goes down. So stock market unpredictability or losses, that's a what if. The last one would be taxes. We know what the tax rate is today, but do you know how that's going to impact you on your pre-tax IRA required minimum distributions? Or if that's the large majority of the money you have, you're going to be an income tax heck for potentially the rest of your life. So there's a lot of what ifs around that. Now, how do you change all that? You develop an income plan that overpays you, doesn't invade principal, and inside that income plan, you move the shells around to make sure that when you're distributing income to you, you're distributing it at the right time from the right buckets of money to avoid being killed on taxes. So it's all about income, folks. The magic number should be gone. And that's why I think Wall Street struggles is they are mass producing these financial plans in trying to drive more revenue into their firms versus driving more revenue and more success into their firms by doing the right thing by the client. That is the way to succeed for the individual investor, for the retiree, and then your corporation will do rather well. So it's about income planning. Mm-hmm. And that, unfortunately, can't be broadcast out. You can't say in an article, well, the average income to be successful in retirement is $150,000 or $250,000 a year. because it depends on where you live, mm-hmm. what your income was when you were working, what your standard of living is, mm-hmm. how many grandkids you have now that you want to spoil, whatever the numbers are that you want to go after. It has to be developed for you as an individual or individual family, regardless of everybody else out there. It's based on where you live, what you do, what you've made in the past, the quality and standard of living that you've set for yourself. Focus on taxes and income. If you're able to lock those down comfortably and predictably, you should do just fine with building out the rest of your financial plan. And if you Monte Carlo test it, it should scream, you know, 99% probability of financial success, regardless of what the market does month by month or year by year. As long as over 10 years, 20 years, 30 years, we have a stock market, if you're invested in it, it does well, you will do well. As long as you're not dependent to use that money in chunks, meaning invade your principal to pay for your lifestyle. That's a no-no. We want you to be paid like you're going to work, but you don't have to go to work. That's the key.
0: Well, study after study, year after year, the research tells us the number one fear people face in retirement is running out of money. But from what I'm hearing you say, Chris, is that rather than trying to hit the magic number with our savings, it's really about setting up dependable income streams. And that's what solves funding a successful retirement, isn't it?
1: Yeah, we should change the phrase to the number one fear in retirement should be running out of income, which really should never happen, because if you don't invade your principal, you can always use it to generate income. You become the bank. You can loan it out in bonds. You can buy a bond, which is a loan. When that bond matures, you get all of your principal back, and they've been paying you interest the whole time. That sounds pretty good to me. Somebody's going to pay me to hold my money for me and return all of it to me at a certain date, and I'm going to collect interest on it. Or how about dividends? You don't need to panic if the market goes down and sell a good stock that still has good market share and has run well, et cetera, et cetera. Just use the dividend to fund your lifestyle and let it take its little dip, and then hopefully let it take its rise again. So we've got this backwards, folks. We don't need to talk about the magic number. We do need to talk about income and income planning and tax strategies. And we need to change that phrase, that number one fear of running out of money. 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
21: It is 12 o'clock. Good afternoon to you. I'm Keith Cromwell here with you. Our top story, well, we could see more rounds of rain, flooding, even some intense storms today. Already we've seen rain amounts over half a foot in some spots in Gwinnett County and Sugar Hill. They got 7 inches of rain over the last couple of days. Fulton County in Alpharetta saw nearly 5.5. There have also been several reports of trees down, including one on a home in Clayton County off Attleeboro Drive. Now, Chief Meteorologist Brad Nitz is going to look at your full Sunday forecast here. That's coming up in just a few minutes. Well, Hall County working to reopen a neighborhood after a road collapsed due to heavy rain. Now, officials say about 50 families had no way in and out of their homes there on Falcon Crest Drive. About 6 inches of rain fell there in a short period of time. They hope to have the road reopened, they say, sometime today, though we will keep you updated. Well, 10-year-old Melody Neal is a patient at Children's Healthcare of Atlanta, learning every day how to deal with sickle cell disease with friends and family right there to support her. WSB's Mary Ryan Howarth with her story this afternoon.
10: Melody Neal empties her sparkly pocketbook that was filled with trinkets and spare change. She hopes her mom, Faith Brown, will take her to look for blind boxes today. They hold secret toys inside.
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21: It is now 12:05. Let's get an update on traffic and weather. We first check the roads with Chinwe and Panya Cook.
2: Well, things looking better on the south side, Keith. I-285 eastbound. Your outer loop trying to ramp onto I-75 south has been blocked maybe for the last like 20 minutes while they get this tractor trailer from out of the grass and back onto the road. And I'm happy to say they were able to pull it and get it back upright. So hopefully this will be reopening soon. In the meantime, if you already have gone past that, you can take Highway 41 and that'll reconnect you with I-75. We also got a stall partially knocking out the left lane, I-285 westbound, this time at Jonesboro Road. So right in the same vicinity, exit 54. I'm Chinwe Maponya-Cook from the Loud Security Systems Traffic Center and Triple Team Traffic 95.5 WSB.
3: I'm Channel 2 Action News Chief Meteorologist Brad Nitz. Hot and humid with just a few isolated showers and storms through the afternoon, diminishing this evening. And then for Monday, partly cloudy, low 75, high 93.
21: It is 78 degrees right now in Midtown Atlanta. We'll give you another news update here at 1230. I'm Keith Cromwell, 95.5 WSB.
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0: 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You can also subscribe to Money Unleashed wherever you get your podcasts. So check us out there as well. Now, when we discuss the financial fears on this show, the one that always seems to rise above the rest, the one that we just got done talking about, actually, was the fear of running out of money and how to handle it. But it's a pretty universal fear for retirees and retirement savers alike. No one wants to find themselves in that boat, which would be more of a sinking ship for the case of this analogy. But many Americans are reaching kind of a critical state of inflection, I'll call it. The cost of just about everything has been increasing. And we know that over time, possibly decades we spend in retirement, that trend will continue, which means we need to save more and more and more to fund retirement. So it also means, Chris, that current retirees may feel that they have the need to stretch their dollars further and further to ensure that they can continue to support themselves for the rest of their lives. So where am I going with all this? Well, a recent research study from Clever revealed that nearly half of retirees, 43% to be precise, say that they don't have enough savings for a comfortable retirement. That's the key word, a comfortable retirement. But over a quarter of those polled, 27%, admitted they have no retirement savings left at all. And these are findings from a survey of 1,000 retired Americans with a current median age right now of 70 and a median retirement age of 62. So they've been at this for a minute. So the basic questions here, and then we can branch off from this, is why do you think so many people are finding themselves in this boat? Folks that don't have enough for a comfortable retirement and others who may be already feeling like they're running out.
1: Yeah, well, I'll blame Wall Street for it, as I always do, because they are the ones to blame. They create the magic numbers. They keep printing this nonsense that says you need to be a 401k millionaire, or now you need 1.2 or 1.8 in your portfolio to live a successful retirement. And they tell you to withdraw 4 or 5%, which does not make any financial sense, at least to me. So let's focus on these two kind of sides of this equation. The first side is, what's my magic number? If you're able to decouple yourself from looking at your portfolio and you can answer this question, how much income can my life generate for me on a monthly or annual basis? And is that enough for me to live comfortably for the rest of my life? Maybe it won't be buying the $200,000, $300,000 new boat, but that day potentially comes when the market goes up. Then the other side that really saddens me is that you said 27% admitted they have no retirement savings left at all.
0: Mm-hmm.
1: Again, Wall Street did that to you. You didn't do it to yourself. Nobody sat down and said, here's how much income we can generate, and are you comfortable living off of that? Now, that varies per couple, meaning this. If you go through an Armageddon Great Recession again, and I say to my client, if we sent you this annually, could you live comfortably? And they answer, yes. Well, great. Then we don't have to worry about the Great Recession taking the value of our stocks down because they're generating dividends. Now, unless those companies go bankrupt and stop paying their dividend, you're in pretty good shape. But you should never run out of money because you already did the exercise of, can my financial life pay for my retirement through income? That's the only question you really need to answer. Everything else gets built from the answer to the question, how much income can I generate, and will that at least replace my paycheck in retirement?
4: So there was a lot of interesting things in this research study, and here's another troubling trend it brought up. More than half the retirees polled, 53% to be precise, say that they prioritize preserving their finances over enjoying retirement. And Chris, that doesn't sound like the kind of plan that anyone wants for retirement. You've got to take advantage of your time to really go out and do the things you want to do while you're able to do them.
1: I mean, it makes complete sense to me that 53% would be prioritizing preserving their finances over enjoying retirement, because that's all that Wall Street has given you as an option, folks.
4: Yeah.
1: It's amass a bunch of money

0: going to have to preserve your finances? No, they're already preserved. What preserves your financial well-being? Income, massive amounts, getting as much as you can safely, predictably. I understand all of that. But if you lock into the income you're producing from your financial assets, those assets, you don't have to worry about preserving them. They're already preserved. Now, that doesn't mean you can't lose it on paper, but it's only a loss on paper until you sell it. So if you keep it, you're still generating income. Yes, the value of your portfolio, it's going to go up and down. It's going to ebb and flow. But stop worrying about preserving that and freaking out if this market goes down 5 or 10% and you're worried about you lost $20, $30, $50, $100, $200,000. Who cares? I do not. Because if I'm generating enough income for you as a client and we're avoiding taxes, I have a high degree of confidence in our financial planning ability and our investment ability to eventually get that money back, hopefully plus a lot more. At least that's what history does with the stock market. So to stop preserving finances over enjoying retirement, you need to make sure that the minimum, not even the minimum lifestyle, a good, solid, comfortable lifestyle is covered completely through the income and distributions that you're generating from your portfolio without invading principle. That's a very simple way of looking at this, folks. But how many of you have put together an income plan? How many of you have actually looked at your 401k and said, if I kept all of the investments from my 401k and I either lost my job tomorrow or I hung up my cleats and quit, how much would my 401k be able to send me in income minus taxes? I'm going to venture that every one of you listening right now does not have that number off the top of your head. You don't know whether it's $50,000 a year, $100,000 a year, $200,000 a year. Conversely, I will say that 100% of the folks listening right now could tell us how much they have in their 401k, down to the day's amount, I bet.
1: So we're looking at the wrong number.
0: We're totally looking at the wrong number. And it's a number you cannot control, folks. We're active portfolio managers and we're trying to control it, but you can't fight against the stock market. It's going to have up years. It's going to have down years. Position yourself to win in both environments. And the way you do that is to collect a paycheck from your financial assets without having to go to work. That's the key difference between looking at the magic number and focusing in on the correct number, which is income after taxes.
1: Well, how about these findings, Chris? About half of the retirees polled here, 46%, believe that the media paints an overly positive picture of what retirement is like. Just under half, though, 46% there as well, admitted they didn't start saving for retirement until they were 40 or older. That seems like quite a disconnect in a couple of different ways we can go with this, but that's a large number of folks here. So I would boil it down to this. We have to make the most of our time, for starters, to truly enjoy retirement and everything that it can be.
0: Yeah, and the media, if they're painting a positive picture about retirement, well, that's all marketing, right? I would say that they want to brag and they want to say, you know, if you reach this amount, you get this much in Social Security. That's very, very positive. Especially, it's a positive message from the media when the stock market is doing what? Going up.
1: Yeah.
0: You want to know when that flips? The Great Recession. And then everybody's saying, we're not overly positive about retiring. You can't retire. We're fearful. So don't let the emotions of the media who are driving eyeballs to their channel dictate how you handle your retirement and handle your finances. We're not just talking about retirement. We're talking about good, solid investment strategies. Investment strategies do not carry emotions with them. They just don't. They carry facts. And the more facts you're able to build into your portfolio, hopefully the better it does. But even if it has its bumps in the road, we need to be able to take advantage of those bumps. And we don't need to pull out of the market either out of fear or out of necessity.
1: And how exactly do we do that? Well, the key to funding retirement,

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0: 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Is there a long-term care crisis brewing? We'll dive into that conversation next and tell you how to prepare for it. 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
2: I-1218 in the Loud Security Systems Traffic Center. Better news for you. If you were trying to get from I-285 eastbound and ramp onto I-75 south over in Clayton County, tractor trailer that ran off the road has been picked up, cleared away, and the ramp is back open. Things are flowing again as you make your way towards Forest Park. Now, we still do have this stall knocking out partially a left lane, I-285 westbound at Jonesboro Road, exit 54. Please be careful. Stick to the right lanes as you're coming around these curves, y'all. I'm Chinwema Ponya-Cook, Triple Team Traffic, 95.5 WSB.
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0: 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Now, some of you might remember a movie called The Perfect Storm. It starred George Clooney and Mark Wahlberg, and it was about a fishing vessel trapped at sea as the weather developed into hurricane conditions. Why do I bring this up? Because who in the world would want to get caught in a quote-unquote perfect storm? There's nothing perfect about it. A perfect storm is defined as a particularly violent storm arising from a rare combination of adverse meteorological effects, and we covered that one. but it's also defined as a particularly bad or critical state of affairs arising from a number of negative or unpredictable factors, and that is where we connect the financial dots. Morningstar contends that a perfect storm is poised to raise long-term care costs. The factors: a labor shortage of caretakers, potential Medicare cuts, and a projection that people age 85 and up will double by the year 2035, Chris. Morningstar was also nice enough to discuss some ways to get ahead of this long-term care need. So we're going to hit these now, Chris. And I'll start with number one, and that is traditional long-term care insurance, or yep, hybrid life.
1: I call that straight long-term care, right? So here's the good part about it, and then I'll share a negative with everybody. When you buy straight long-term care, you get a pretty nice benefit whenever that is, and it'll pay monthly for your long-term care facility or what have you. And the premium that you'll pay seems pretty palatable, right? I don't know how much it would be because everybody's different, but $100, $200 a month, something like that. The problem with it, or the pitfall in it, is the insurance company can file with the state regulators to raise the premium. So that can be a trap we need to be aware of. So that's my concern on straight long-term care, but it is a more inexpensive or cheaper way of funding long-term care needs.
0: Let's jump over to the next one, which is life insurance with an accelerated death benefit or riders. This is one you've talked about quite a bit on the show as a solution.
1: Yeah, I like this because life insurance, it's very niche. It's got to be very specific. Don't just rush out and buy a policy, but it potentially has estate planning benefits. It's tax-free inheritance, so it gives you the ability to maybe spend down some of your principal in the later stages of life on fun things, because if you don't have a large goal of leaving your heirs a specific number, you can have a death benefit that they inherit it, and that's tax-free. That's much better, in my opinion, than tax-deferred IRA, which could be a tax bomb for your children or grandkids or whoever inherits your money. So the life insurance can be a death benefit tax-free to your heirs, but it can also be a living benefit for you, meaning this: if it has the appropriate rider on it, you are eligible to withdraw parts or almost all of your death benefit tax-free to use it for long-term care. That's a pretty powerful way of securing not just your life, but if you don't need the long-term care, guess what? All of that death benefit goes onto your heirs. Tax-free. We love tax-free.
0: We do love tax-free. Let's stick with the riders concept here on Morningstar's list of ways to get ahead of long-term care and covering those costs. Annuities that can provide a guaranteed income or a long-term care rider.
1: Yeah, so it's more commonly referred to as a home care rider. Mm-hmm. And most of them, with this rider, will in effect double your income payment. So let's say you turn on your income at age 65, and I'll just say it's sending you $2,000 a month. That acts and looks and feels kind of like a pension, right? Guaranteed by the insurance company to pay you that $2,000 for the rest of your life, no matter if the money runs out completely. In addition to that, if it has this home care rider, they may double from $2,000 to $4,000 a month that payment for a number of years. So you want to be careful. Is it a 3-year doubling effect or is it a 5-year doubling effect? So let me give you that example. If you were in long-term care and it had a 5-year doubler, the $2,000 turns into $4,000, after 5 years, what's going to happen to it? It goes back to the original $2,000. So it's not something, again, to just rush out and say, I'll take the first one off the shelf, but talking to your financial advisory team about what option for me is best for long-term care or home care coverage and what asset classes fit best with my needs, wants, and desires to be able to fulfill and protect me in those years. That is also an option, annuities with a home care rider. It's an income rider with a home care addition to it.
0: Let's swing to the other end of the spectrum here. How about self-funding or self-insuring? If you're set up to absorb those costs, that can also include using an HSA.
1: Yep. HSA is great tax beneficial medical funds to use. Self-funding, that becomes easier for our clients, I believe, at Hoffman Financial Group than the traditional Wall Street run client. Why? Because we're not going to require you to use your principal to generate your lifestyle and retirement. Where Wall Street says, if you got $1 million, pull 4 or 5% out of it each year. Okay, well, how are you going to self-insure for long-term care if you take $1 million portfolio and you wake up at 85, 90 years old and it's down to $200,000? The number one financial fear in retirement, you run the risk of running out of money. But if we build you a rock-solid distribution and income plan and limit your taxes and preserve your principal, and that $1 million grows over time, at least you'd have $1 million to use, if not more. So that emphasizes the importance of having that solid income plan. And then you can assess, can I self-fund for myself and my spouse?
0: All right, last on this list is government programs and assistance. That includes Medicare and the likes. But Chris, there are some things to think about here.
1: Yeah, this would be the least favorite of the options, in my opinion, because let me use Medicaid as a pretty bad example. What kind of facility do you think they're going to pay for, right? So we don't want them picking your facility. We want to pick it, and we want it to be the best. That takes money. That takes planning. You absolutely need to have that discussion with your financial advisor when you're talking about your retirement years.
0: And that's why we wanted to go through all of the items on this list, because you need to know your options and identify the strategy that is right for you and your spouse. Research from the Department of Health and Human Services indicates 70% of Americans will need some sort of long-term care, so make sure you get the information you need to make the best decision and have this item checked off in your financial plan. 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Coming up, if you're one of countless Americans still struggling to get organized in your financial life, we've got some tips that could get you moving on the path toward a successful retirement. That comes your way next on Money Unleashed with Chris Hoffman on 95.5 WSB.
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6: It is 12:30. Our top story at this hour are the leader of Israel, Benjamin Netanyahu, will head to Washington this week as the president considers a major operation in Iran. Correspondent Matt Rivers now with the latest.
7: President Trump meeting with his national security team on Friday to discuss next steps, saying this week he's considering a massive attack on Iran.
8: You can just keep doing exactly what we're doing and take them apart piece by piece. We can do it in a more rapid fashion, which we might do, or we can negotiate with them, which we're also doing right now.
7: This all comes just days before Israeli Prime Minister Benjamin Netanyahu heads to the White House Tuesday to meet with President Trump. Their first face-to-face since his February visit, where he argued for the joint U.S.-Israeli attacks on Iran days before the start of the war.
6: Back here at home, the flooding and the high water on the Chattahoochee River caused six people to get stranded on the water. Firefighters had to be called in to rescue them. Now, the group said they lost their raft in the rapid water near the East Palisades Trail. Along with teams and boats, firefighters used drones to help find the stranded boaters. There, everyone was pulled out of the water okay. They are recovering this afternoon. Well, all the rain we've had is blamed for a road collapse, too, in Hall County.
9: Friday brought heavy rain and massive flooding to Falcon Crest Drive. Officials say the county saw 6 inches of rain in a short period of time. The culvert under the roadway failed and forced a road closure. Officials say 50 homes were stranded on the other side of the road with no way out. Now the county expects the roadway to reopen for one-lane traffic early Sunday morning. Jordan Brown, 95.5 WSB.
6: Well, gas prices are once again on the rise this weekend. We're paying about $3.92 a gallon here in Georgia. That's 15 cents more than this time last week, nearly 31 cents more than this time last month. Drivers in Fulton County pay the most for gas here across the metro area. Clayton County drivers are paying the least. It is 12:32. We'll give you an update here on traffic and weather coming up next.
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6: 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Time now for live team coverage of traffic and weather. Let's start on the roads with Chen Wei Maponya Cook.
15: Well, Keith, looks like a brand new travel advisory downtown. So heads up, I-75, 85 southbound. If you're trying to get past 10th Street, stick to those left lanes because we got 1, 2, 3 right lanes blocked due to this crash. We got an ambulance on the scene. Looks like an injury crash. Hope everyone is okay. And those delays are stretching back now towards Northside Drive when you're on I-75. So just be aware that there is a crash. Stick to those left lanes as you make your way south, getting past that Fox Theater. Meanwhile, Southeast Atlanta, I-285 westbound at Jonesboro Road had a stall knocking out that left lane. Police hero units pulled up and got them off to the right shoulder, so all lanes have reopened. I'm Chinwe Maponya-Cook, Triple Team Traffic, 95.5 WSB.
0: I'm Channel 2 Action News Chief Meteorologist Brad Nitz. Isolated showers and storms through early evening. Dry overnight into Monday morning, down to 75. Partly cloudy, 93 tomorrow. Partly cloudy, 20% chance of a stray storm on Tuesday, high 96.
6: Well, we are starting to see that sun peek through the clouds, which means those temperatures, they are climbing. 83 degrees right now in Acworth. We've got 85 in Lawrenceville. It's 80 here in Midtown Atlanta. Next news update comes your way here at 1 o'clock. Breaking news when it happens. I'm Keith Cromwell, 95.5. 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
5: Welcome back to Money Unleashed with Chris Hoffman on 95.5 WSB. 404-341-6767 is our phone number if you want to take advantage of that portfolio x-ray offer. 404-341-6767. Remember, no cost whatsoever. You can also sign up for one at unleashyourmoney.com. Just click on that box that says Portfolio X-Ray. Now, Chris, we try to make everything as uncomplicated as possible here on Money Unleashed, but sometimes even the simplest things can trip people up. Would it surprise you to know that many Americans are struggling with their financial planning?
16: No, it makes sense to me based on how we've set them up since the 80s, but I won't go into that. But yes, I would agree that many Americans are struggling with their financial planning.
5: And there are plenty of reasons for that. Yep. Schwab actually ran a retirement poll that found that many people are putting off their planning needs because it's time-consuming and it's complicated. But before we go any further, do you find any of that to surprise you whatsoever?
16: Yeah, I am surprised they believe it's time-consuming and complicated, especially if they listen to our show.
5: Right.
16: Because we break it down. It's three very distinct steps. You got to know where you stand today. You've got to generate a report that tells you how much income your financial life can send you in retirement in a guaranteed or highly reliable way. You have to have tax strategies in there. And then you put it all into a holistic retirement plan. You do those three things, that takes a lot of uncertainty out of the equation. So we've got it figured out here, but unfortunately Wall Street keeps banging the drum of the magic number, million, $1.5, $1.8 million before you can retire. That means nothing because it depends on how much you can generate from your entire financial life from an income perspective in retirement.
5: But that outside noise does get pretty loud.
16: It does.
5: Folks, that is one of the many reasons I was talking about. Of the 1,000 respondents to the Schwab poll, a vast majority said that saving for retirement is more complicated than they'd like it to be. But 29% said they just don't have the time to do it. About two-thirds of those polls said that they don't have a formal plan. Another 25% said they have no plan at all, written, unwritten, or otherwise. So a common theme here is, Chris, a lot of these people are doing it on their own, and they're just not doing enough. And just because you have a retirement savings account, that doesn't mean you have a retirement plan, does it?
16: No, it doesn't. And let's go back to these numbers. 1,000 respondents, a vast majority said retirement's more complicated than they'd like. Yeah, it is. It is because the government basically said there's nothing guaranteed in your retirement other than the stock market and what it does to you or for you. And that is daunting. That is a scary reality of a large majority of client net worth is tied to variable results. It can go up, it can go down, it can pay you a little bit, it can pay you a lot, right? Interest rates, 2-3 years ago, they were, I don't know, inflation bounced to 5.9% and interest rates went up and everybody was enjoying that. And now they're back down. So there's so much uncertainty in being able to say to your employer, I don't need you to send me a paycheck anymore. My life can send me a paycheck, and I've got this bucket of money. And that is my dad's generation, my grandfather's generation. I'm 58. That doesn't exist for 55-year-olds and up. So that is a very large problem, and it scares people. The second thing is 29% said they don't have time. Who has time? You're working. You're an expert at your job. You're an expert at being a spouse. You're an expert at raising your kids. You're an expert at the job that you're assigned to do with the employer that you have. None of that life responsibility includes you being a financial management expert or a financial planner. That's what we're here for. So that's why you have to engage. Now, I understand 25% said they don't have a plan at all. I would argue that a lot more of them that do think they have a plan don't have a plan.
5: Could be part of that number.
16: yeah, for sure. The 75% that said they have a plan, that plan might be scratched out on a legal pad. That plan might be just an investment plan. I'll venture to say this, if you're listening, how many of you know exactly where you stand today with your investments, exactly how they have performed, exactly how much they have cost, exactly what your risk exposure is, number one. Number two, how many of you know exactly how much your entire financial life today could pay you without invading your principal? And I'm saying when you turn on Social Security at 62 or 67 or 70, do you have that plan? Do you know what your dividends stream is going to be? Do you know what your fixed income stream is going to be? Do you have real estate rental property? Do you like part-time work? Do you know how much income you could generate today? I would argue you don't. Do you also understand exactly how you're going to be taxed on the distributions you take in retirement? I would argue a lot of you do not. And then last but not least, do you have a written full holistic plan that includes inflation adjustments, tax changes, up markets and down markets? And have you run a Monte Carlo simulation on that that says, yeah, you've got a 99% probability of financial success in retirement? Those are four things that I've listed that I'm pretty sure our listeners can say, I may have one of those under control. But we can get all four of those under control and it be motivating for you. And we do the work, and we do the work for free. You get to assess it. You get to analyze it. You get to ask questions about it. And obviously, we will walk you through the whole thing. But that's the advantage of hiring a holistic, full company and advisory team that works on retirement financial planning, not just on investments in retirement. Very important to have the right investments. Equally important, if not more important, to have the whole plan.
5: Here's something else that many people may be getting wrong about financial planning. You just gave us a great checklist, but many people think it's going to be too expensive to work with an advisor and get the financial planning help that they need. And others may just be selling themselves and their savings short and believe they just don't have enough money to need a financial planner and to even get started with that. So what would you say to the people in these boats, the ones discounting themselves or their savings?
16: Yeah. So is it going to be more expensive in leaving things out of your financial plan? Probably. But I totally agree with this mantra, which is if whatever you're paying your financial advisory team to manage your financial plan and investments, if you're not getting materially more benefit from paying that fee than you would by doing it on your own, you need to have a heart-to-heart with your financial advisory team. So you certainly should expect your financial advisory team to do more for you from a performance standpoint and completely offset their fee, exponentially offset their fee. But is it going to be more expensive if you say, I want to save on the advisory fee and go it alone? I would argue, yeah, you're headed for some rocky roads with that approach. And then there's the folks selling themselves and they're saving short and believe they don't have enough money to need a financial planner. Look, the less money you have, you could argue you have more need for financial planning, right? Because every dollar is extremely important. So I would debunk that and say, absolutely, at whatever your financial level is, there comes a time in life where you look at it and you go, I cannot afford to lose substantial amounts of this money. It needs to maximize itself for me. I need to avoid taxes. I need to generate income. That's the time you pick up the phone and you reach out to the Hoffman Financial Group for us to begin that financial planning in retirement process for you. So don't think that if you don't have $1 million, you can't benefit from these strategies. Couple of things. There is no cost to get the portfolio x-ray or the income plan with tax strategies or the full financial plan or all three of them. That's on us for you to get as our free gift to you. If you want us to implement it, we're happy to do it, but we don't require that as a condition. There are other advisors out there charging $1,000 to $2,000 just to put together the plan. Then if you go back to them and you say, I want you to implement it, they're going to charge you an advisory fee. They're double dipping on that from my perspective. I'm so confident in the generated reports and the modeling we can do for you and the success that you'll see in it. I'm extremely confident, and we've been successful doing all of that reporting free of charge because ultimately, large majority of folks come back to us to implement the plan. So don't pay somebody to do a financial plan for you. We will do it free of charge. If you choose us to implement it, fantastic. If you don't, we appreciate the opportunity to equip you with the information you need for ultimate success in retirement.
5: All right. So if you were thinking financial planning is just too expensive, I think we've knocked that out. If you're out there wondering if you've saved enough money to need a financial advisor, and if you're feeling like this whole process is just too complicated, let's cut through that and make an offer for folks.
16: Yeah, so that we don't get overwhelmed with dozens and dozens of phone calls. Why don't we say this? There are a lot of folks out there, and we've kind of set a minimum at $500,000 or $1 million that you need to have in your portfolio for us to really generate all the power behind portfolio X-ray and full financial planning and income planning and tax strategies. But for those of you that don't, we'll extend this offer. For the next 10 callers that maybe have $250,000 or $300,000, and they are anxious about managing it, building it into a plan, we will give you the full portfolio X-ray, and we can do a full income plan, full retirement plan for the next 10 callers. So obviously you have to have something in your portfolio, right? We can't coach you on how to get that money built through work. It's between you and your employer. But if you have money in a 401k or an IRA, please call us. And the next 10 people that call in will work up either the portfolio X-ray or a full retirement plan or both if it takes us in that direction with no obligation for you to become a client. We think you'll be impressed enough and we want you to become a client, obviously, but it's not mandatory and there's no requirement. We'll do all of this on a complimentary basis to educate you first. Once you're educated, then you can make a decision. 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
15: 1248 in the Trustdale.com traffic center, and we've got some issues on that downtown connector. Travel advisory to be specific, I-7585 southbound, knocking out three right lanes as you approach 10th Street, exit 250. Ambulance, police cars on the scene. Stick to those left lanes, but your delays on I-85 are stretching back back towards Piedmont Avenue, and outside the perimeter, I-85 southbound is slowing, beginning at Sugarloaf Parkway, coming down to Pleasant Hill Road due to some construction knocking out two left lanes. I'm Chinoy Maponya Cook, Triple Team Traffic, 95.5 WSB.
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5: 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Now, Chris, when we make this offer, I always think about the people who may just be busy doing everything else that life throws at us on a daily basis. But those days turn into weeks, the weeks into months, the months into years. And we're talking about what to do with your financial assets and how to plan for those. But your most precious asset is time. And Chris, it is critical that people take advantage of not only the offer that we put out today, but also their time.
6: Yeah, I remember when we were closing out 2025 and we blink and now we're in the heat of the summer of 2026. And man, it is hot out, by the way. But it's incredible how fast time flies. But I remember in the fourth quarter of 2025, we were saying, get your final end of year checkup on the calendar and address it. How many of you missed that opportunity? A bunch of you. You're super busy. You're going into the holidays. You want to relax, enjoy. You didn't want to talk about your financial planning. And then I said it in the first quarter. January, we launched out and said, for the first quarter, make sure your financial plan gets a checkup on how it did in 2025 and get your plan built for 2026 and beyond. How many of you missed that opportunity? 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You're busy. You've got life. What we've built at Hoffman Financial Group is a very easy and non-time committing way of getting your financial life in order. And we do it in three very simple steps. We do all the work and it's free. So we are not a big proponent as a financial services team of making you come to the office and sit there for hour after hour after hour going through page after page after page. Our job is to prepare all of that, present it to you in bite-sized pieces and make it simple for you to digest because you have to understand the steps of this process. So let's cover them again. First step is the portfolio X-ray. That gives us a clear picture of how your financial world is set up today. Usually, as I say, gives us two or three golden nuggets of opportunity to impact your future in a positive way. We do the report. You come in for your first initial consultation, half an hour, 45 minutes. You leave with a copy of it. And we believe that it's beneficial because those two or three golden nuggets will shine some lights on things that are either very good in the portfolio mix or need to be improved. After that, then we get to work, if you would like us to, on preparing an income plan with tax strategies included. You come back in, we show you that report, we walk you through the details, and we talk a little bit more about, is this the level of distribution that you need to see deposited in your checking account each month to feel secure that you're going to be able to live your best life in retirement. Mm-hmm. Once we've done that, then we can put all of it into a full financial plan, mapping it out year over year from today's age until age 100. And again, we do the work while you're doing what you need to do in your life, and then we meet and we show it to you. And again, those three steps are completely free of charge. So when you come in, my key and the way we've built this company is to not waste anybody's time. Time is your most valuable resource. Mm-hmm. We want to provide opportunities when you come in to see us.
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10: 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Atlanta's news and talk. It is 1 o'clock. Good afternoon. I'm Keith Cromwell. Our top story. Well, the 16-year-old accused in that deadly Appalachian High School shooting heads back to court tomorrow. Now, in court Friday, Colt Gray pled guilty to the 2024 shooting, which killed two teachers and two students. Now, tomorrow, he will be sentenced for that shooting and faces a life sentence without parole. Now, later this week, his father, Colin Gray, is also due in court for a sentencing hearing in connection with that shooting. Well, Atlanta police making an arrest of several wanted gang members, and they find several guns and drugs.
11: Officers made the arrest after a dwelling shooting on July 17th. Investigators searched 369 McDaniel Street and found a wanted gang member, 35-year-old Rodney Grant. The video captures Grant's arrest.
12: Contact, contact! Hands, hands! Turn around that way, Come back.
11: Officers also arrested two other suspects with active warrants, 21-year-old Leglance Mallory and 20-year-old Jarquez Kelly, who both faced several charges. Five firearms were recovered during the search. Jordan Brown, 95.5 WSB.
10: Well, as the war in Iran enters its sixth month, President Trump is still considering a major escalation. But a new poll out today shows most Americans don't approve of any of that. Here's correspondent Martha Raddatz with the numbers.
13: This war is increasingly unpopular with the American people. According to a recent Washington Post Ipsos poll, only 29% approve of Trump's handling of the war, while 69% disapprove.
10: Back here at home, Gwinnett County is reporting a sewage spill. Now, officials say it was caused by some sort of root damage to a pipe, debris also blocking some of the pipe there. Now, the spill involved nearly 3,000 gallons that entered a tributary of the Shoal Creek. Officials say that the water that the Georgia Environmental Protection Division is aware of this spill and they are investigating. Now, the scope of that parasite outbreak that could be officials are saying that it could be broader than just our orders from Taco Bell.
14: Investigators believe Taco Bell was just one point of exposure, with other people reporting illness after eating lettuce served at a medical facility, suggesting the outbreak may reach far beyond a single restaurant chain. Experts say the parasite can take 1 to 2 weeks to cause symptoms, including severe gastrointestinal distress, making it much harder for people to remember where they ate or what they ordered.
10: Now, that's correspondent Andrew Dambert. Now, the parasite has been reported in 41 states, including here in Georgia. It is coming up on 103. We'll give you an update here on traffic and weather coming up next.
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10: 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Let's get you an update on traffic and weather. Let's start first with Chen Wei, Aponya Cook in the traffic center.
20: Hey, Keith, still watching this travel advisory downtown, I-7585 southbound at 10th Street. You got three right lanes knocked out due to an injury crash. That's going to be exit 250, so stick to the left as you're coming off of I-75 southbound. As soon as you get past Northside Drive, that's where your delays are going to begin there. If you're coming off of I-85 south, your delays begin just before that Brookwood split. And honestly, it's not too bad. You can stick with it. It's going to add maybe an extra 4 or 5 minutes on your commute, but no need to take an alternate at this time if you're traveling north. northbound, just a tap of the brakes as you make your way through Lakewood into Mechanicsville, passing University Avenue and around the Grady Curve. And once you get to Peachtree Pine, exit 249, your delays ease as you head to your northern suburbs. I'm Chinua Maponya-Cook from the Trustdale.com Traffic Center. Triple Team Traffic, 95.5 WSB.
19: I'm Channel 2 Action News Chief Meteorologist Brad Nitz. Hot and humid with just a few isolated showers and storms through the afternoon, diminishing this evening. And then for Monday, partly cloudy, low 75, high 93.
10: Yeah, we are beginning to warm up on our Sunday. We've got 83 degrees right now in Sandy Springs. It's 83 there at Hartsfield-Jackson. We have 82 degrees right now here in Midtown Atlanta. Next news update comes your way at 1:30. 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I'm Keith Cromwell, 95.5 WSB.
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The following is a pre-recorded program. This is Handle on the Law, marginal legal advice where I tell you you have absolutely no case. Now, I don't know if you had watched and or listened to President Trump's primetime address that just happened. And normally I don't talk about primetime addresses because they're, you know, what President Trump thinks is primetime, I don't think is primetime. And I'm not alone because NBC, ABC, CNN wouldn't cover it. They just said no. Even though the president said he has bombshell news and bombshell evidence about fraud in elections in this country, it just wasn't. It wasn't true. There was no bombshell anything. It's the same regurgitation of everything that's been happening ever since 2020 in terms of the allegations. Now, the reason I'm bringing this up, because this has to do with federal licenses to broadcast. What the president said is that real clearly, and that is NBC, ABC, MSN, other networks that chose not to cover or broadcast that speech of his was fraud, that they were guilty of fraud. A network's decision not to carry the president's message, his primetime comments, are guilty of fraud. Now, that's quite a jump, to say the least. Moreover, what he said is that they should have their licenses to broadcast revoked. And you know, you bet Brendan Carr of the FCC is already making that move to eliminate or to revoke those licenses to broadcast. Now, the president made a point, which I think was legitimate, and that is that the networks and stations, independent stations, are licensed by the FCC, and they are allowed to broadcast because it's federal law that controls all of this. The federal government controls all broadcasts. And he said they don't pay for it, which is true. The networks, the broadcasters get it for free. They apply for it. For example, my home station, KFI, applied for a license in April of 1922. Still has it. And the rules are, I think, every 4 or 5 or 7 years or something, they have to reapply. And there's all a bunch of rules, but no one gets tossed out. That's impossible. And so he said that they're getting it for free and maybe they should pay for it, which is fine, by the way. If everybody is treated equally, that is no problem. The problem is the rules of broadcast licenses are established by Congress and have been established by Congress. And Congress would have to change the rules. They would have to say, now those frequencies are to be paid for. Now, certain frequencies are sold, by the way. They are. There are auctions that sell for certain frequencies for different kinds of issues. Certain issues as to weird radio signals, et cetera, that are not commercial. So it's possible, but the traditional broadcast licenses are not paid for. They've been around forever. And Trump is saying, well, let's revoke those licenses from those companies that refused to broadcast my speech, and that is fraud on its face. Now, let me ask you, what do you think Congress is going to do? Do you really think, for example, the merger, Paramount Sundance or Paramount Sky going after Warner Brothers Discovery, and all of a sudden they're not going to say anything? Owning CNN, owning a bunch of radio and TV stations, they're not going to say anything? Really? Do you really think that the president could get through Congress to change the rules of broadcasting, especially only going after those stations that didn't cover his speech and they are therefore guilty of fraud? Where do you think that's going to go? Exactly. I mean, we get a lot of that.
All right, let's go ahead and take some phone calls.

0: The tub had a really bad overflow, and it had to be repaired. And the plumber said, there's asbestos. I can't do anything until there's asbestos remediation. Through this, I was contacting the HOA because it was between the walls. I wasn't really sure whose responsibility it is. And so the actual repair of the bad overflow is my responsibility. So, you know, I was groovy with that. For the asbestos, they contacted the agency to see if there was asbestos. And they also contacted the asbestos remediation. The people who did the asbestos remediation, they had to remove cabinets, kitchen cabinets, because it was a shared wall with the overflow. The asbestos remediation company totally whacked the cabinets to the tune of, for me to repair it, it's $1,600. The HOA says, well, because it's water, we're not going to water inside the unit. It's not our responsibility. And we're just beginning at this. So I'm kind of wanting to be proactive.
1: Okay, let me ask you. I know. Do they have a responsibility, the HOA? But if you're talking, they probably have a responsibility for the asbestos removal. I think that's on the HOA. But you're talking about the removal company ripping your cabinets off the wall and doing that much damage, $1,600 worth of damage. That's on you. That's on you. You have to...
0: Even though the company, even though the HOA hired the company.
1: That's different. But you're, it's still, I think, on you. The HOA can pay for, can sue them, because what the cabinet company is going to say, a defense is, I don't have a contract with Patricia. My contract's with the HOA. So the HOA can sue and reimburse you. And I don't know if you can personally sue. I think you can for the $1,600. And you go against the cabinet company. That's what you do. That's an easy one.
0: The
1: removal company that took the cabinets off the wall and damaged them.
0: I'm not their client, so
1: that's correct. But you're the recipient of the cabinets,
0: yes.
1: And it's easier for you to sue, because if you have to go through the HOA, that's not to say that their defense is exactly that. We don't have a contract with Patricia. Our contract is with the HOA. I mean, that's a good defense.
0: Yes.
1: But hopefully you get involved in a small claims court. And are they going to say that? And a small claims court judge is not going to agree with you. It's possible. They can say whatever the hell they want. But they're going to make a motion to drop it. It's $1,600 at this point. Is it a big company?
0: Yeah.
1: Is it a big company?
0: The HOA or the remediation?
1: The remediation company.
0: I think it's probably a medium-sized company.
1: All right, well,
0: the HOA is probably not going to do a small company.
1: Yeah, for $1,600, I can't imagine that you couldn't come to some negotiation. Maybe they'll give you, you know, 60 cents on the dollar and you take that, or you end up in small claims court, which is a complete pain in the rear end. Now, talking about pains in the rear end, if you get into a car accident or you slip and fall on your butt, or let's say you go to a big box store and the big box falls on your head, or you're assaulted by a rent-a-cop wrongly. And so you've been injured. All right. And now do you have a case? Well, you very well might. 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
3: 119 in the Trustdale.com traffic center. Travel advisory on the downtown connector. I-75/85 southbound has 3 right lanes knocked out near 10th Street, exit 250. That's what's causing some pressure as you merge with that Brookwood split. Also, I-20 eastbound coming out of the west end. You're tapping the brakes right around Joseph E. Lowry Boulevard as you try and merge onto that southbound side of the connector heading towards Lakewood. And if you're coming northbound from Highway 166, you're running into some slowdowns as you approach University Avenue. Scanning the jam cam now, getting reports of something in the center lane. I'll get you more details coming up. I'm Chinwe Maponya-Cook, Triple Team Traffic, 95.5 WSB.
4: I'm Channel 2 Action News Chief Meteorologist Brad Nitz. Partly cloudy with some isolated showers and storms today. We'll top out near 90. Mostly sunny tomorrow, high 93. Mostly sunny and 95 on Tuesday.
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2: Scott! Hello, Scott. What can I do for you?
11: Bill, thanks for taking my call.
2: Sure.
11: I'm calling for my daughter because she works on Saturdays, and I told her I'd reach out to you. So she's been at this apartment for 5 years, and it just recently changed ownership a few months ago, and her lease was up last month. So in the negotiations, she wanted to stay another year, and they said... And they went ahead and said, yes, you can stay for another year, et cetera, et cetera. And they were actually going to reduce the rent a little bit, but they won't put it on a contract. They sent her an email with that confirmation, and she's asked twice to have a lease agreement, and they won't do that.
2: Okay. And your question is?
11: If they decide to break that email and say, okay, now your rent is this amount, or you got to leave, or whatever. What are her chances?
2: I understand. Now, if they intend on her staying another year, why would they not put that in writing or put it in the lease agreement? Have you asked them that question?
11: She did, and they just said, well, we sent you an email to confirm that.
2: Yeah, you go, you know what, that's not enough, is what she says. You have to put it in writing. I talked to an attorney, don't mention my name because they'll start laughing, and just say, it's much more solid than an email. Is that enough? You know, does it say specifically what are they asking her to sign? I mean, just the same lease?
11: There was no signature. They just, her email to them was, well, have you decided on
2: lease
11: for a year?
2: They said back, yeah, we have decided. I don't think that's enough. I
11: don't either.
2: Yeah, I don't think that is enough for them to do that. She has to assume that she's on a month-to-month. And it's
11: that's kind of what I thought.
2: You're right. You're right. Unfortunately, you're right on that. And because if they're not willing to sign it, if they say it's just on the email and we think that's enough, and they're told, no, it's not. I have to sign a lease or a lease extension. What do they do at that point? If they want her to stay, they're going to sign. They're going to give a lease, which has that extension. Matter of fact, it's the same lease.
11: It's kind of fishy that they wouldn't do that.
2: I'm sorry?
11: It's kind of fishy that they wouldn't
2: make
11: a release.
2: Yeah, it is. No, it is. It is absolutely fishy. There's no question. So she has to assume that she's on a month-to-month. And I always ask this question because this is Southern California. Most of my listeners are in. What city is she in?
11: Thousand Oaks.
2: Yeah, no rent control. And that would help. Rent control, she's there for the rest of her life. Not Thousand Oaks. Great place, by the way, T.O., great restaurant. There's one great restaurant out there that I know of. All right. You were right, by the way. You were absolutely right about that, your daughter's position. Gail. Hi, Gail.
12: Good morning, Bill. I've got a question regarding a trust, my trust. I had a trust drawn up about 3 years ago, and at that time I owned my own home. And was living in the home. I sold the home. And now I'm wondering if I need to redo that trust and take the home out of it if I can just.
2: Well, there is no home anymore. If the home was in the trust, then it was the trust that sold the home.
12: Okay.
2: All right. But that's probably what happened. Now, when I, for example, refied my house, it was kind of weird, because I had to sign it twice. I had to take the home out of the trust, sign the documents as an owner, and then put the home back in the trust, only for the purposes of the refi. Well, that's what the mortgage company had me do. But if, you as the trustee, you can sell the house, and are you, let me ask you, it's your trust, right? You own the trust?
12: Yes.
2: Okay. Yeah. You're the trustee. Yeah. You pretty much can do whatever you want. You can change the trust and just leave the house out of it, because if you're the trustee and you're the beneficiary and you are the person that wrote the trust, the trustor who wrote the trust, it's you against you, making a claim against you and defending you against you. I would rewrite the trust to exclude the home. It's easy peasy to do. I'd probably go to the same attorney and just do it. I like trusts that are airtight. I'm just a big believer in those, only because out of the woodwork come relatives you've never heard of, especially if there's big money and the trust isn't specifically written airtight. Not that I think she's going to have a problem, because again, it's her, for her, about her, by her. Sounds very much like Abraham Lincoln, doesn't it? All right, Henry. Hi, Henry. Welcome. Yes.
13: Yes. So I got a question for you. I got, I'm on a set income, Social Security disability, but I have some coins that I've been holding on for a while. There's one coin I want to get rid of, because I got one bill I want to pay, get rid of, and get it done and over with. What kind of trouble am I going to get into if I get rid of one coin.
2: How much? Well, it's not a question of one coin. It's how much money you're talking about. 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
26: It is 1:30. Good afternoon. I'm Keith Cromwell. Our top story. Well, Hall County is still working to reopen a neighborhood after a road collapsed due to all the heavy rain we've seen. Officials say about 50 families have no way in and out of their homes there on Falcon Crest Drive. Officials say that county road collapsed, or after that city road collapsed, rather, after 6 inches of rain came down in a short period of time. They are out there. They are working to reopen the road. We'll have an update for you as that progresses, as those repairs progress. Well, a settlement has been reached of just over $8 million for those affected after a Northeast Atlanta apartment fire.
27: It's been nearly 3 years since a fire destroyed the Reserve at La Vista Walk Apartments that was alleged to have been set by two people later charged for igniting fireworks on the roof of the building. According to published reports, the settlement will pay each eligible adult tenant at least $4,500 and each child resident $2,500. More money will compensate those whose property was damaged or lost. Several companies associated with the complex deny any wrongdoing. A federal judge must still approve the settlement agreement. Tina Douglas, 95.5 WSB.
26: And meanwhile, gas prices are once again climbing this weekend.
28: According to Gas Buddy, the national average for a gallon of regular gas is once again over $4, prices that are expected to keep rising. The cost of diesel, again, over $5 a gallon.
29: To see prices
0: reaching over $5, close to $6 is rough.
28: Gas prices in California are nearing $6 a gallon, the highest in the country. Prices which experts say, given the hurricane season, war in Ukraine, and historic shortfalls in the U.S. Strategic Petroleum Reserves, could remain for a while.
26: That's correspondent Dave Packer. Now, here in Georgia, no $6 a gallon price just yet. AAA has our price at $3.92 a gallon. That is, though, 31 cents more than this time last month. All right, we'll give you an update here on traffic and weather coming up next. It is 1:32.
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26: It is 1:34. Let's get an update now on traffic and weather, starting first in the traffic center. And Chenway Mponya-Cook.
31: Better news if you're heading southbound I-75, 85 south at 10th Street. Had a travel advisory knocking out three right lanes. It has been cleared. So better news until you cross over that I-20 barrier, especially if you're heading back northbound. And that is because we do have another travel advisory, this time coming out of Lakewood, knocking out, again, three right lanes. It looks really bad, too, y'all. Got multiple fire units on the scene and ambulance, so stick to those left lanes. But delays are already back to I-85 at Cleveland Avenue, so just expect some slowdowns. You can take Metropolitan Parkway, though. That'll get you in the city. And still got this little slow zone, I-20 eastbound past Joseph Lowry, but we turned the jam cam, didn't see anything. Just emerging madness, I suppose, trying to get onto that southbound side of the downtown connector. From the Trustdale.com Traffic Center, Triple Team Traffic, 95.5 WSB.
32: I'm Channel 2 Action News Chief Meteorologist Brad Nitz. Isolated showers and storms through early evening. Dry overnight into Monday morning, down to 75. Partly cloudy, 93 tomorrow. Partly cloudy, 20% chance of a stray storm on Tuesday, high 96.
26: It's 85 degrees right now in Midtown. Next news update comes your way here at 2 o'clock. Breaking news when it happens. I'm Keith Cromwell, 95.5 WSB.

0: This is Handle on the Law, marginal legal advice where I tell you, you have absolutely no case. Okay, let's start this segment with Sam. Let me go here. Icon City. Hi, Sam. Welcome to Handle on the Law.
1: Hello, Bill.
0: Yes.
1: Hey, I got an opt-out question. I have a faxed form from the 1990s where you had to opt out from one of the three big credit bureaus, and you had to print it, fill it out, fax it to them at the time it was received. How do you know if they sold your information? And if so, is the document still valid?
0: Yeah, well, first of all, of course they sold your information because all the information out there is sold and moved around. So again, privacy means nothing. I do the commercial for Incogni, and the only thing you can do is contact every single person out there who has your information, say, I want it out of there. And depending on where you are, they either do or they just ignore you. And what do you do when they ignore you? You can start a lawsuit. As far as you're talking about 1990s, I mean, we're talking about, what, 20, 25 years ago? I'm sure the law has changed pretty dramatically, where you can't just say, don't pay attention to me and my credit score. I don't think that you can do that. I don't know for a fact. But if you want to opt out, you want to go through life with no credit at all, that's a little tough to do.
1: Well, if it's opting out the third party.
0: Oh, you're talking about, what do you mean opting out the third party? Someone gets a ding against you? Someone says something negative about you?
1: Well, they say, would you like to opt out against certain reports?
0: Okay, did they say no?
1: No,
0: you can't do that. That you can't do.
1: Okay.
0: You can dispute it. You can say to whoever is dinging your credit that if you don't remove it, or even the credit reporting agencies, when you dispute it and say, this is a dispute, I don't owe my money. But what they do is they contact the vendor, or they contact the person who has written a negative review, and the person says, there's no question. Sam used our services. Sam bought our product. And they do a very cursory investigation, and then they just leave it alone. So, no, you can't just say, as to every negative, I want to opt out. You have to remove that negative rating, because everybody would do it. There'd be no such thing as a negative rating. They wouldn't exist.
1: Okay. So, Thank you very much.
0: Yeah, you got it. I mean, what good, at that point, what good does credit do? No, it stays on your record. And I think bankruptcies disappear after 7 years or 10 years. And I don't know the exact time, because they've changed them a bit. And I think bad credit scores after 7 years disappear. But in reality, they don't even disappear. Now, they have to by law, but they don't. Because what are you going to do? You're going to sue them, I guess. Here we go. Ray, you got a question. We haven't had one of these in a while. What can I do for you?
2: Hi, Bill. How are you doing?
0: Yes, sir. What can I do for you?
2: I had a product liability question.
0: Okay.
2: I was involved in a solo car accident, and the airbags did deploy, and the car was totally overturned.
0: Okay, how badly were you hurt, Ray?
2: I had a right shoulder injury.
0: Okay, what happened? Okay, did you have surgery, or was it soft tissue that you just got better?
2: No, I'm still getting treatment for it. I don't know what the orthopedic surgeon is finally going to decide.
0: Well, if they do surgery, Ray, if you have surgery done, you probably have a case. Although, if you're talking about going after the car manufacturer or the manufacturer of the airbag, that is no small deal, man. The only way you're going to get an attorney to help you is if you lose both your legs and both your arms simultaneously. So you become the human torso. Ray, you've got to really be injured, because this is a product liability case and you're going after manufacturers. I mean, going after a car manufacturer, you think they don't have unlimited resources? And these companies that make airbags, you don't think they have unlimited resources? So you're basically out to lunch on this one. You're not going to get much at all. Now, if you're really hurt, there'll be a personal injury lawyer that can threaten, and a good one will be able to get something out of it. But I mean, you've got to be really injured on this.
2: I mean, I've been diagnosed with the Popeye syndrome.
0: You, but the, what? Diagnosed with what? What I heard is slow voice syndrome. Is that what you were diagnosed with?
2: No, Popeye syndrome is like flex muscle at all time that hurts.
0: Okay, so you have you hurt all the time.
2: Right.
0: Okay, Ray, I hurt all the time. I wake up in the morning and I hurt. I start this show and I hurt. I took your phone call and I hurt.
2: Yeah, so that, I mean,
0: that doesn't do much. Hurting doesn't do much. Because people hurt. It's all subjective. It's all subjective. You know, let me give you an example. Okay. My wife has something called CRPS, complex regional pain syndrome, which is intense, unbelievable pain. I mean, crazy pain 24 hours a day. It's called the suicide disease because about 15-20% of the people who have it commit suicide. Okay. The pain is so great. Okay, I get it. Okay, that's one. I get a paper cut. Keep on going. In the meantime, to finish my story, I get a paper cut and I'm on the floor in a fetal position moaning and saying, call an ambulance. I can't believe how much pain I'm in. It's all subjective. It's all subjective. I'm going to put you on hold there for a second, because one of the things that people ask me, boy, what an hour it's been in terms of personal injury questions. And what happens when you have a personal injury, car accident or slip and fall, or you're in a store and the rent-a-cop assaults you or whatever, and it's not your fault, you've been injured, and so you got a claim, right? And so what do you do? Well, I'll tell you what you're going to do. You exchange information, and the other side's insurance company calls you and says, we want to pay for the car repair. 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
7: 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If you're in Lakewood or East Point, listen up. I-75-85 northbound, you got a travel advisory crash knocking out multiple right lanes right at University Avenue, exit 244. It is putting some pressure on your ride coming off of I-85. That's why you're slowing and going. If you want to take Metropolitan Parkway and then get back on at University Avenue, that's a much better alternate there. Still slowing, though, out of the west end. I-20 eastbound, now the delays were at Joseph Lowry before. Now they're back towards like Langhorne Street. That's up my old hood. And it is ramping as you try and get on I-75-85 southbound. Not sure why the delays are growing. We cannot find it, but it is slow on that west freeway heading east onto the connector. I'm Chinwe Maponya-Cook, Triple Team Traffic, 95.5 WSB.
8: I'm Channel 2 Action News Chief Meteorologist Brad Nitz. Partly cloudy with some isolated showers and storms today. We'll top out near 90. Mostly sunny tomorrow, high 93. Mostly sunny and 95 on Tuesday.
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0: Hello, Steve. Welcome aboard. What can I do for you?
1: This is probably a good call for people to have a wake-up call. I had three people come to my house looking for a rental in my house. They had the address and all that stuff, but we looked it up, and I think, I don't know what website it was, Mark, tell you whatever those ones. And it had a picture of somebody else's house inside of the house. So three people come up to our house asking for a rental. And then we looked it up and said, hey, we took it off. But does this happen a lot? And is there anything that people can get together and go after these companies for false advertisement?
0: Okay, first of all, it's a good question. Which company, do you know which company put up the address, your address when your place was not for rent?
1: I'm not too good at this stuff. My wife's the one that deleted it, but it's one of those like Marketplace or Facebook.
0: Yeah, but you could, but like here's the problem. What are you going to do? You delete it. It's gone. Three people showed up. Understood. Okay, that's not good news. But what are you going to do? Let me ask you something. All you can do is you can enjoin them. You know, you can file a restraining order to stop them from doing that, but your wife has already deleted it. And I'm assuming they've been informed that a listing for your house is off. So I'm assuming after your wife deleted it, there hasn't been a recurrence of that, correct? It stopped at that point. Am I right?
1: Right, right.
0: Okay,
1: yeah,
0: well, okay. So now your damages are three people show up because someone wrongly put your information up, and Marketplace, if it was, or whatever platform put it up there, and they've deleted it. Now what are you asking for? Well, you can't stop them from doing it if they're not doing it anymore. So a restraining order is not going to do anything. And so the only other issue is money. How badly were you damaged? How badly were you injured by three people showing up to your home?
1: Yeah, it's not so much that I was injured. It's just the fact that, you know, you got three strange people coming to your
0: house. Yeah, I understand, but that happens all the time. You know, welcome to the world. Yeah, welcome to the world of the internet, my friend. I get packages. I'm in a community where the Amazon people, and my wife lives for Amazon and Amazon deliveries, where at least twice a week they show up to the house, they knock on the door while I'm on the air. Keep in mind, because I have a home studio when I'm not in the studio in Burbank, because I live in Orange County, and that is in LA County. I broadcast out of my house. So the doorbell starts ringing, and I have a big sign on my door that says, broadcasting, please don't ring doorbell, ring, ring, ring, ring. And that's an Amazon driver. So what do I do? Yeah, am I injured? Well, the show sucks. You get to hear the doorbell ringing, which sort of gets in the way. But, you know, what are my damages there? So I know it pisses you off. You're right. It shouldn't happen. But, you know, welcome to this new world. You know, it's you know, we have cars now. They found the Lindbergh baby. I mean, you know, what else can I tell you? Oh, here we go. Oh, okay. Gina has a question. Hello, Gina.
13: Hi there.
0: Yes, ma'am.
13: Can you hear me?
0: I can.
13: Oh, great. Okay.
0: Here's how it works, Gina. Asked the question. Got it. So now you ask the question.
13: Okay. So I had a revocable trust done by a lawyer a couple years back, and I started thinking, he didn't ask for the Social Security numbers for the beneficiary. So if something happens to me, will there be an identification problem?
0: No, there shouldn't be.
13: Legal names.
0: Yeah, there shouldn't be. No, even if they get the name wrong, and sometimes they do. I've never heard of a trust that gives Social Security numbers. A lot of people don't have them. I'm leaving something to my nieces and nephews. I don't have their Social Security number. But if the trust is written correctly, it's I'm leaving my niece. Here's her name. And there's a family connection or there's some kind of connection. All the person has to prove is that they are that person.
13: Great.
0: Not a Social Security number. That's not necessary. Just a name works.
13: Okay.
0: Now, the tighter the name is, obviously, a Social Security number would make it more airtight. Okay. If you really want it airtight, you go, I'm leaving it to my niece. Here's her last known address. Here's her Social Security number. Here's where she worked. Here she went to where she went to school. So it's hard for someone to say, I'm Bill's niece.
13: So and so.
0: Yeah, but you know, you don't have to have a Social Security number. Your lawyer did nothing wrong by not putting in a Social Security number.
13: Great.
0: So you're fine. That's an interesting question. All right. Frank. Hello, Frank.
14: How you doing, Bill?
0: Yes, sir.
14: I have a question for you. I have a close friend of mine. About 2 years ago, they won a class action, like living law, and they got awarded the money that the vehicle was, you know, valued for. My question is, do you have to pay taxes on that? And was the lawyer who handled the case, should they cut, they got like a, I don't know, 10 or 20%.
0: Yeah, first of all, the lawyers get a percentage. Yeah, the lawyers get a percentage because that's by law, they get a percentage and you don't have to pay attorney's fees on that. So that is easy. But yes, lawyers are entitled to get money for what they do. I know that sounds kind of strange because lawyers are a bunch of sleazeballs and they shouldn't get paid at all, but it's kind of hard to do.
14: Do they have to pay?
0: No, that's the other question. I get it. I don't think they have to pay taxes because they're reimbursed for what they spent on the value of the car. They are simply reimbursed, and reimbursement is not taxable income.
14: Okay.
0: So, I think he's okay, all right, until the IRS shows up and audits him and says, hey, would you like to pay your taxes? Lisa. Hi, Lisa. Welcome to Handle on the Law. Hello, Lisa. You there?
15: Yes, I'm here.
0: Okay.
15: Thank you.
0: All right. There you are. Are you on a cell phone?
15: Yes, I'm on the cell phone.
0: Okay. If you're on Bluetooth, get off of it and just talk into the phone. Would you please?
16: Take it off that.
15: Oh, yeah. The speaker's off.
0: Okay. All right. Good enough. All right. What can I do for you, Lisa?
15: Yes. Thank you for taking my call. Well, I have lived here in a motel for 4 years now, and I was charged $45 on my late fees a week, $395 a week I had to pay. And then if I'm late, $45 are added. So I'm kind of like late in a month. So is that legal to charge?
0: Yeah, well, they can certainly charge you. It's not a motel is under a different set of rules as far as it goes. And you're permanently in a motel and you're on a month to month, right?
15: Yes.
0: Okay. And is the government paying for any part of it? Is it subsidized?
15: No.
16: You're 67.
0: Okay, that doesn't. By the way, I don't know who's talking in the background, but the fact that you're 67 doesn't mean anything.
15: No. I'm 60.
0: It doesn't matter.
15: Okay.
0: Now the issue is, unless you can argue elder abuse, I don't know where you'd go with this one.
16: and they're charging you, so you pay $345 a week, and they're charging you, $45 a week if you're late?
15: Yes.
16: Yeah, I don't think that's legal. I don't. I think that is. That just doesn't sound legal. I don't know the rules there. If this was a straight tenancy or an apartment or home, that's an easy answer. But I don't know the rules as far as the motel business. And you pay by the week, correct?
15: Correct.
16: Hmm. You know what I would do is, what city do you live in?
15: Anaheim.
16: Anaheim. All right. I'm wondering if they have a housing authority in Anaheim. They do in Los Angeles. You know what? Call the city of Anaheim. Call the city and ask the same question, and I'll put you over either the city attorney or whoever handles that, because that is a question that, frankly, I just don't know. I've never had that question answered before. I know that if you're living in a hotel or a motel, at end of 30 days, then effectively you are out of there and then back in there, because there are all kinds of rules as to tenancy. So you want to call the city. There's no question. That's what I would do. It's kind of an interesting one.
0: All right. One of the things we're going to do before I bail and say goodbye is talk about online privacy. And I just had a phone call a few minutes ago talking about where someone got information. And can I do anything about it, Bill? No, you really can't. I mean, you can ask these data brokers to delete information that they have on you, but there are so many of them because everything you have about you is available. Your home address, where you work, where you bank, what you buy, where you buy it, court records, your DMV information, your credit score, all of that is available. 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

0: It's Thursday night, and you're grabbing drinks with some friends. Started off with a pitcher for the table, which quickly becomes two. There's pool. And there's the photo booth.
1: All right, everybody, squeeze in. Say cheese!
0: Followed naturally by an order of wings. And another.
1: Can we get some extra ranch sauce?
0: Then there's the ceremonial nightcap.
1: So what are we doing this weekend?
0: And lastly, it's back to the car, which, if you're buzzed...
2: 6 8 to 9 10 4.
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5: It is 2 o'clock. Good afternoon. I'm Keith Cromwell here with you. Our top story, well, gas prices are once again climbing this weekend.
6: According to Gas Buddy, the national average for a gallon of regular gas is once again over $4, prices that are expected to keep rising. The cost of diesel, again, over $5 a gallon.
7: To see prices reaching over $5, close to $6, is rough.
6: Gas prices in California are nearing $6 a gallon, the highest in the country. Prices which experts say, given the hurricane season, war in Ukraine, and historic shortfalls in the U.S. Strategic Petroleum Reserves, could remain for a while.
5: That's correspondent Dave Packer. Now here in Georgia, AAA has our price for gas, $3.92 a gallon on average. That's 31 cents more than this time last month. Well, now, he has spent most of his life in and out of children's health care getting cancer treatments, but it seems nothing can slow down that little Braden, who has a whale of a tale to tell.
8: It all started with a swollen eye. Braden Guy's mother, Brianna, took him to Children's Healthcare, where they quickly figured out it was cancer. Brianna remembers the day she got the news that her 2-year-old son had stage 4 high-risk neuroblastoma.
9: I held it together on the phone, but once off of the phone, you know, it was like that guttural, like, cry, you know. It was awful. Just the realization of, oh my gosh, my child is sick. Like, something's really wrong.
8: And so the treatments began for Braden.
9: During treatment, you know, he was sick and bedbound a lot, but he still wanted to play, so that was good.
8: And that would include tricycle rides around the hospital to the fish tanks and visits to the playroom for outings with his beloved dinosaurs and monster trucks. Braden made it through 2.5 years of that treatment, along with a separate diagnosis of leukemia. Through it all, Brianna says the staff at Children's Healthcare was great.
9: Even if, you know, they were able to show me, hey, this is not what's going on because of X, Y, and Z, they still took my concern seriously.
8: And Braden has now been cancer-free for 2 years. He still has some medical issues, though, and Children's Healthcare is always there for him.
9: Earlier this year, he had pneumonia. He was excited to see the nurses. He was like, oh, I want to see the doctors. I want to see the nurses. And so he remembers them in like a positive light.
8: And now Braden is back to his favorite activities, including hunting and fishing. In fact, on a recent beach trip, he caught a shark that was almost as big as him. So does he plan on catching anything bigger?
10: Way bigger.
9: Way bigger.
10: Like a 6-foot-long hammerhead.
8: And after all that Braden has been through, no reason to think it won't happen. For Carathon 2026, I'm Judd Hickenbotham.
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5: It is 2:05. We've got an update now on traffic and weather. Let's start first in the 24-hour traffic center and say hello to Jay Holloway.
16: Hey, Keith. Heavy delays 85 southbound through Gwinnett. Road work in the left lanes near Pleasant Hill Road, exit 103. Beaufort Highway is the way for rolling clean through Gwinnett on this Sunday afternoon. And also 25 northbound and southbound in Fulton County. The west side perimeter, down a couple of right lanes there for maintenance as well on the inner and outer loops there. That's all weekend long this is taking place. This is near the Cascade Road exit, which is exit 7. So pack your patience there. Leave a few minutes earlier. From the Trustdale.com Traffic Center, Triple Team Traffic, 95.5 WSB.
17: I'm Channel 2 Action News Chief Meteorologist Brad Nitz. Hot and humid with just a few isolated showers and storms through the afternoon, diminishing this evening. And then for Monday, partly cloudy, low 75, high 93.
5: Yeah, our temperatures beginning to climb this afternoon. We've got 85 degrees in Mapleton, 89 right now in Brookhaven, 86 here in Midtown Atlanta. Next news update comes your way here in 30 minutes. I'm Keith Grummel, 95.5 WSB.
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21: 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And, you know, this may surprise you. According to the latest federal data, the average American 65 and older spends about $5,100 every month. Now, that's more than $61,000 a year. And that does not include, like, travel and fancy meals and, you know, some of the other freedoms you have with your time. So if you include all that, the number probably gets much higher. So the question is, isn't how much I've saved. It actually is, can my income actually cover the life that I want? And we're going to talk about that today. But first, let me say hello to Blake and Drew. Hi, guys. How's it going?
22: Good. Doing great. Thank you.
21: Good. Well, Blake, I'm going to start with you on this. And, you know, it's the big picture. Why is spending and not saving the real story in retirement?
22: Yeah, and a lot of retirees, you mentioned that statistic, Melissa, they're actually surprised that in retirement, they rarely, if ever, see a drop in expenses. Now, there are certain things that can roll off, like a mortgage or that kind of thing. But normally, for lifestyle, most people want to maintain the same lifestyle they had before. And that doesn't count, like you mentioned, the travel. We actually call that the go-go. So, you know, you've been working hard for 20, 30, 40 years or more in some cases and going to doing the 9-to-5. And now, hopefully the kids are out of the household. So you're doing all that fun stuff that you didn't have a chance to do while you're working. Well, anyone who's ever tried to travel realizes it's not cheap. I mean, it is pretty expensive. And those things you've been saving up for your whole life, you want to do those. So those withdrawals actually are front loaded into a retirement plan, which means they have a bigger impact because you're taking money out on the front end versus letting it grow. So practically speaking, what that means is that you can have a really big balance. You can have a nice nest egg. But if there's not a plan for turning that into a grow mode, to an income mode, it's not going to work out that great. I mean, one of the things that we do is folks come in and we look at this and we say, hey, you know, you've done a really good job of growing this. But looking at this account, it's not really structured for income. And it's really a mindset change that it's not just what you make, it's what you keep. So if someone is pulling from a portfolio and is generating a low income, and we have one of those market things we call, you can call it a crash, you can call it a correction, you can call it a dip, whatever you want to happen, it's going to happen. Well, what's going to have to happen is we're going to have to sell shares of stock. And that's a fantastic way to run out of money. So we tell folks, hey, if you've seen the in things we've done before, we want each piece of your portfolio to have a certain job. And one of those jobs for one of those pieces is to give you a reliable income month after month, peace of mind that you can plan on. So you're not sitting there sweating bullets and watching the ticker symbols go up and go down all day long, wondering, oh my gosh, what's this going to do to me in retirement? And that gives you the freedom to budget those things in there for great experiences with your loved ones. Because most of the retirees we work with, where they are, is when they retire, they want to go see the grandkids, take them on vacations, and just picture that. All the stuff that you wanted to do when you while you're working, but quite frankly, didn't have a time. Well, now it is. Now's the time to do that. But we can only free that up. We can only free that up if we transition the accounts to be more of what we protect and protecting and generating an income versus just grow, grow, grow.
21: Yeah. Again, 770-766-5611. I'll forgive you for saying the B word, because I think that's what people don't like is budget. But Drew, I'm going to switch this to you. And again, according to this federal data, you know, housing is the biggest expense, about $1,800 a month. That's 36% of the budget, the budget. Transportation runs almost $800 a month, and food almost $700 a month. So what is your reaction to these numbers? And again, this is just regular expenses.
0: Well, first thing that sticks out, it's probably no surprise. I don't have a tinfoil hat on, but if you look at the housing expense, it says 36% of the budget. Well, if you've ever gone and gotten a mortgage, what do they tell you your housing expense, the maximum it should be as a percentage of your budget? Somewhere right around that 36% number. So I'm not saying anyone has failed us, but essentially we're maxing out that piece of the budget with housing. And the other question with that is, what all's included in that? You know, we see people that have mortgages more than $1,849 a month. Is that including escrow? You know, does that include taxes or insurance? Does that include all the utilities, gas, water, power, internet, television, those types of things? So in some ways, this number seemed a little light to me. Because when you go back and think the average person spends $5,120 a month, I would actually say that feels a little bit more on the low side, like what we were talking about, you and Blake, about, well, if you do anything outside just the must-haves, you're definitely going to spend more than that. And so that whether we talk about transportation, you know, that

0: you anymore.
1: Right.
0: Or a $5 meal, you know? And so with that, it's everything is just so much more expensive. Going and talking about what Blake was mentioning is every month, you've got to have an income plan that covers it. We've had people come into the office and say, well, this is what I want every year. And we walk through that process and talk about risk and talk about, well, what if the market goes down and you have to liquidate stock or mutual funds that have stock in it? What if you're locking in a loss? And sometimes people will be a little unreasonable and will look at us and say, well, then I just won't spend that much this year. Well, expenses don't work that way. You have to have money on a month in, month out basis. Ideally, you want that reliable, consistent paycheck. Quite often, you know, people look at us across the table and say, okay, I have this money, but how's it going to work? And, you know, sometimes we get a little puzzled because we do this all the time and we're thinking, well, you just take the money out, right? You know, you just take it out every month, but they're not looking at it like that because this is almost like forbidden money. It's money you've put away and you're never supposed to spend it. Well, now it's time. Now it's time to spend it. And so we have to turn that nest egg, that lump sum, into a reliable, consistent, and most importantly, sustainable income stream. I think what makes retirees feel the most comfort is if you can have a steady income flow, it covers the basics, but also it needs to cover some of those extras. You've probably said no for most of your life. Now we need to start saying yes, but you can't do that if your portfolio is based on very volatile up and down investments that can't be steady and that can't give you that consistency when it comes to a paycheck.
2: Right. Again, the number is 770-766-5611. Why don't you go ahead and make your appointment with Mark, Drew, Blake, and the team at Lloyd Advisory Group. You can also text the word visit if you can't call right now. It's the same number, 770-766-5611. Well, Blake, let's talk about healthcare. You know, around $650 a month, according to this study. And Fidelity estimates the cost over the course of your retirement is going to be over $170,000. So how big of a risk is healthcare?
3: It's a big one. And going back, the thing with healthcare costs and the estimates they're using, that's just like basic medical. So, and that's the cost today. I know we were talking about inflation in an earlier segment. My family, we call the Zaxby's indicator. We get the same thing every time. And what I can tell you, that chicken.
0: You have no idea. He is a creature of habit.
3: We do,
0: gentlemen.
3: We do. So we can look and see how much that's gone up in the last 4, 5, 6 years. Well, healthcare costs are no different. They actually go up faster than the rate of inflation. If you've ever gotten a bill for a doctor's office, you're like, oh my gosh, it costs how much? Yeah, that's just basic medical. But here's the thing. Here's the thing that can wreck a retirement plan faster than anything. That's long-term care. That's a cost to take care of yourself. Because one thing is unbelievable. Modern technology is amazing. And I don't even want to know what's coming down the pipe with AI and robots. I mean, who knows? They may have like nanobots going there for something and fix us going down the road. The problem is there are certain things that are happening that because we're living longer, the chance of us needing long-term care and needing to cover that is going up even faster. And all we have to do is look over the pond, per se, to Japan and see how much that's going to happen as our population gets older and older and older and the baby boomers get later in those retirement years. So while that figure from Fidelity, like Drew said, that sounds, you know, people say, gosh, that's a lot of money. Yeah, it doesn't even count any kind of long-term care.
2: Yeah.
3: Where are you going to come up with $5,000, $6,000, $7,000 plus a month?
0: Well, that's in today's dollars.
3: Exactly.
0: You know, when we're trying to figure, you know, let's say someone's retired now and they're 65. In 20 years, that $5,000 is probably going to be more like 12 or 13, maybe even 15,000. And so if you think about it like that, that's over $100,000 in 1 year. So 172, again, the same thing. It sounds kind of light when mm-hmm. you start thinking about the future.
3: Well, and then when folks come in, we say, we could probably pay it. What about your spouse? What's going to happen with your spouse? I mean, you want to have your spouse with, you know, fond memories and great pictures, hopefully, not sitting there blowing through thousands and thousands, $100,000 taking care of your care.

0: that is not a recipe for success. So we actually have workshops that we do. We can help folks. We kind of educate them. That's kind of who we are. And I actually go around and tell people, this is the pushiest I get. If you have not looked into covering this, it's time. Because unfortunately, if you get bored and you go on Google or whatever search engine you use, and you put probability to have healthcare expenses, including long-term care in your lifetime, if you're over 65, the statistics will give you sticker shock.
1: Well, and we even talk about this idea. We use a government phrase, and it's talking about what's called Medicaid. And when you are looking, or someone is trying to apply for government help because they need long-term care, well, they call your surviving spouse the impoverished spouse.
0: Ouch.
1: Meaning you essentially spent all your money on the first one, and now there's no money for the second one.
2: Mm.
1: And that's not where we want anyone to be.
2: Yeah. 770-766-5611, not only to set up an appointment, but to find out more about these educational programs that the Lloyd Advisory Group puts on. Again, 770-766-5611. One more question, Drew, before the break, and that is, how do you build income that actually covers everything that we've talked about?
1: That's a loaded question.
2: All right, how much time do you got?
1: Exactly. We don't have that much time. But what I would say, and the key was there, that actually covers it. This goes back to one of our key principles of having different buckets of money. You have different buckets of money that serve different purposes. You're also going to have different types of income that is going to help all come together to replace that paycheck. So as an example, we run into folks and say, well, Social Security covers my expenses, in which I say, God bless you. Because for most people, it doesn't do that. Most people's expenses are higher than what they're going to get from Social Security. So then you have to look a little deeper. Were you a person that was benefited from having a job that had a pension? Although few and far between these days, we do still see that as something that can happen, especially if maybe you work for the state or federal government, those types of things. They still do have pensions. And so those different factors, that's going to change our assessment as the advisor of, well, how much money do you need in savings and investments? Because a pension essentially is a big lump sum of money that you just get over time, but it's guaranteed for life. And so that's where you want to see, well, what other pieces do we have in terms of income? All this goes in our retirement roadmap that we do for our clients that shows them over a 25, 30, 35 year retirement, what are their assets going to look like, building in that idea of long-term care and if that happens. Something else that's really helpful for our clients is steady income. They want something that could be guaranteed, or at least very, very sure of this income coming in. As an example, sometimes people have annuity payments like pensions that pay out. Other times people rely on dividends for part of their portfolio or part of their income. Now, dividends aren't technically guaranteed. We understand that, but that can also be a very good place to get that. But at the same time, you know, if I want everybody to get this visual of, if you think of someone at a circus that's twirling plates.
2: Right.
1: Well, now you have to think about, all right, we need all this income, but you also are having to think about retirement as a 25, 30 or 35 year proposition. You can't let rising costs and inflation eat away your buying power. So your investments also have to grow and have to keep up with and beat inflation over those years. So that difficult equation, so to speak, is we need income, we need it to be steady, we need it to be guaranteed in certain aspects. So you have all that on one side, but then you also have to remember, well, I need to grow my nest egg as well, because what if we have one of those long-term care situations mm-hmm. that Blake was talking about? So you need, and this is going to sound very familiar, we need it all. We need everything.
0: Need different players on your team.
1: And yep. And that's where you have to have a plan. If anyone's ever heard Blake on this program, he will say it all the time. If you say you don't have a plan, you have a plan. It's just a bad one, essentially. And so from this aspect, you've got to have a plan. You've got to have a strategy. For our clients, they have a roadmap that is going to lead them, that we can adjust, that we can tweak as we go. We can play in there. Well, what if we have a long-term care situation? Do we have enough savings? Again, you have to have everything. You have to have everything working together as a fine-tuned, well-oiled machine to make sure that we can make it to and through retirement.
2: Yeah. Again, the number is 770-766-5611. Do not put it off. Please don't let your future kind of be, I don't know, like a lottery, right? You don't know what's going to happen, but you also
1: roll
2: don't.
1: The dice.
2: Yeah, you roll the dice. You don't know if you can cover it. 770-766-5611. And we'll be back with Financial Symphony with the team from the Lloyd Advisory Group right after this.
3: It's 223 in the Trustdale.com traffic center. Busy, busy on that west side perimeter. Right lane blockage for I-285 north and southbound near exit 7 for the remainder of the weekend for much needed repairs. A significant slowdown spot off and on from Kent Creek Parkway all the way up to Donald Lee Hollowell Parkway on the other side of I-20. This extra time to travel and parking, packing patience there is key. Jay Holloway, Triple Team Traffic, 95.5 WSB.
2: 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Welcome back to Financial Symphony with our maestro, Mark Lloyd of the Lloyd Advisory Group. My name is Melissa Carter. Got it out. 770-766-5611 is our number. We call it the request line because, as you can tell, it's a musical theme to the show. Financial Symphony, Maestro Mark Lloyd, our request line, 770-766-5611. And I usually like to highlight questions that we get on our request line. And here is one for you, Mark. I've only been retired a few years, and I'm really worried about spending too much right now. It just seems really irresponsible to go crazy with spending money, but I also hate that I feel like I'm wasting all my free time not doing anything. So what should I consider doing about this?
4: Wow. Oh, gosh. This question, it just causes me pain. It really does,
2: Melissa.
4: Bless
2: your heart.
4: I hear this person, I can basically see this person in my head, so, you know, just sitting there worried and they've now went from maybe spending because they had here's the reason why that question came in. They were used to a paycheck.
2: Yeah.
4: They were used to getting a paycheck, whether it was every 2 weeks or once a month, they were used to getting a paycheck and they could always say, okay, I've got till next month to spend this money. Now it's like, how do I replace the paycheck? That's called an income plan, folks. Having an income plan that's going to bring in, along with Social Security, if you're eligible for Social Security, if you're at that age, have an income coming in to replace the paycheck that you lost at retirement. And then you got to sit there and say, okay, how much can I take out without the fear of running out of money? This is another, you can tell by the way that question was worded, there's fear of spending too much that it won't last. There's not enough to last. So that tells me that person has no plan. So I'm just going to take a couple minutes here and just tell you. The Financial Symphony Retirement Roadmap is the solution to this. Because this is where we sit down in black and white. We put it on a screen for folks. Like, it's easy to understand. We sit there and we look at what you're earning, what you're taking home today. And then we put an end date to that. That's called retirement. And it could be whatever date you want us to put. It could be tomorrow. It could be a year from now. It could be 5 years from now. You know, you're in that retirement red zone and we're going to put an end date. And then we're going to sit there and we're going to say, okay, how much money are you actually spending? I don't need to know how much each bill is unless you want me to know. If you got a budget, you're that detailed, awesome. But if you're not, just let me know how much out of your checking account each month you're spending. And then I'm going to do another thing. I'm going to add inflation to that. And you know what else we're going to try to do? We're going to try to add more income to that. Why? Just for this reason. While you're young and healthy, take advantage of the time that you have to really enjoy the fruits of your labors. We talk about your dreams in retirement. Your dreams is not sitting around worried about money. Your dreams are literally talking about, what can I do to now have I got freedom? I got spare time. And that's another thing you got to deal with in retirement. You got to deal with the mindset that I now am going from task-oriented lifestyle to now I have freedom and I don't know what to do with the freedom because I'm used to tasks. So how do we replace our time and get over the emotional part of not even working anymore and now spending the right amount of money? You got to have a plan in place. You got to have a coach that's going to help walk you through that. So, you know, What I know is that if you call us, we're going to custom design for you an easy to understand financial review that will indicate if you're in need of a full blown financial plan. 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
5: Scott Slates, Georgia is brought to you by Breda Pest Management. And this week, the WSB Carathon gives us a chance to let you know about the breakthroughs that you are inspiring in the fight against childhood cancer and blood disorders. And some amazing things are happening right now thanks to your WSB Carathon donations. It's always good to hear what has Aflac Cancer Center Director Dr. Doug Graham excited about new horizons and research and therapies like cell therapy.
6: Scott, I mentioned the success that we've had in pediatric cancer treatment. There are areas in which we are above 90-95% cure rate. Overall, though, the cure rate for pediatric cancer still hovers around 80%. And there are a couple of areas that we are striving hard to be able to advance new ideas in to be able to close this 20% gap. One area is in cellular therapy, and we have these fantastic new GMP labs. There are cell manufacturing labs that are in the new Arthur and Blank Hospital, one of the only hospitals in the country that has it within the walls of a pediatric hospital that we can manufacture cancer-fighting cells that are reinfused into patients and help fight the cancer.
5: And Dr. Graham is especially encouraged about an area that they've pioneered, taking precision medicine to exciting new heights.
6: We use the information about the patient's own cancer to be able to tailor the therapy. We customize therapy, so it's not a one-size-fits-all model, but really we have custom therapies that we can design based on the genetic makeup of the cancer of each individual patient. But one exciting new area that we're just starting out can't wait to be able to advance is an area called pharmacogenomics. And in this area, this field, we use the patient's genetic makeup to determine not only what kind of drug might best treat the cancer, but what dose of the drug might be used. So we understand now that some patients metabolize drugs differently than others, and some patients have more side effects with some types of chemotherapy or treatments than others. But using pharmacogenomics, we're now going to be able to more carefully tailor the kinds of drugs and the kind of doses that the patient need so that we can get the best outcome with less side effects. And so this is an area that we are going to advance hard work and research over the next few years, and we hope to be able to use this information to help our patients in Atlanta but also across the country.
5: Research, services for the families, and the fellowship program that takes this knowledge nationwide. 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
3: 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Reports of a crash on 20 westbound in Lithonia. This is just over the line from Stonecrest, where the stack up is really slowing the road all the way back near Lithonia Industrial Boulevard. Covington Highway is where you want to be if you're rolling westbound in the cab. And also some spots are slow on the downtown connect to 7585 southbound near the top at 17th exit 251. And also seeing some slow dragging on the northbound side near University Avenue underneath I-20. Best alternatives right now in the metro would be Peace Street or North Side Drive. Jay Holloway, Triple Team Traffic, 95.5 WSB.
10: I'm Channel 2 Action News Chief Meteorologist Brad Nitz. Partly cloudy with some isolated showers and storms today. We'll top out near 90. Mostly sunny tomorrow, high 93. Mostly sunny and 95 on Tuesday.
11: 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The opinions and facts you heard were that of the host and callers and not that of 95.5 WSB.
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2: 770-766-5611 is the number to call. I know you've called it already. I know you have, but you can save it for friends. Tell people who may be not happy with their financial advisors to get a second opinion with Mark and his team. 770-766-5611 is the way to do it. So many of us spend decades preparing for retirement diligently. That's a hard word to say. Diligently saving in our 401ks and watching our account balances grow. But as retirement approaches, a significant challenge emerges. How do you actually transform those savings into reliable monthly income? It's a shift from earning a paycheck to creating your own retirement paycheck that needs to last a lifetime. That's a little intimidating for a lot of people. Mm-hmm. So, Mark, what makes this transition from saving to spending so challenging for so many retirees?
4: That's why I call retirement permanent unemployment.
2: Yay!
4: Except we don't have the unemployment check coming in. We have to create our own paycheck, right?
2: Right.
4: And there's a lot of things that you got to take in consideration here. You got to, you know, the psychological shift. I spend as much time talking about the psychological impact of retirement as we do the financial part. From accumulation, being used to save to spend. And it can be jarring. So what ends up happening is we tend to go into, you know, preservation mode sometimes, and we say, oh, I can't buy that. Or I become really, really cheap. And I'm like, oh, no, that's a luxury. I can't afford that. And we become misers and not really be able to enjoy the retirement that we could be enjoying.
2: Yeah.
4: You know, to me, it's a mindset. Melissa, retirement should be all the fun times. Now this should be, hey, you've earned it.
2: Yes.
4: You've worked hard all these years. You know, I was telling my kids the other day, I started when I was 14 years. I was telling grandkids, not my kid. My kids already heard this story.
2: I've heard this 50 times, Dad.
4: God, I've heard it, Dad. I've already heard it. But my grandkids didn't realize that I was washing dishes at 14 years old.
2: Mm-hmm.
4: You know, and it's like, you know, hey, I've been working since I'm 14. So it's like most people, that's the way it is. We've worked all these years and now it's time to really start enjoying the retirement. But unless you don't have a plan put in place, you don't know how much you can spend. You know, without those regular paychecks, many retirees just struggle with confidence on how to even spend their savings. You know, so, unless you're self-employed, you're kind of used to it. If you're self-employed or own your own business, you're used to profit and loss. You're used to cash flow in, cash flow out. You know how that works. But for most people getting that regular paycheck, it's a scary time. So you've got to come up with how much can we spend. That's where the Financial Symphony Retirement Roadmap has been so valuable to my clients, because this is not about putting a plan in place and then never looking at it again. We literally review that roadmap with our clients on every review. So when a review happens, we know whether they're on track or not on track. And I've had more than my share through the years of clients telling me, Mark, I'm really, my car is really starting to act up. I was really thinking about getting a new car, but I just don't want to spend the money. I'm afraid it's going to mess up my retirement. And I said, we can sit there with this, with our roadmap and say, okay, let's take, how much are you talking about spending? Let's take that out. And we just say zip, zip, zip, and we pull it right out of the account and say, okay, let's take a look at what the impact is. Huh, nothing. Didn't make a difference at all. You can still continue to spend what you've been spending. So now the money's predicted to last until blah, blah, blah, blah. And that's not going to make a big impact to you at all. I don't know how many of those conversations we had, but they had to see it, Melissa. They had to see it in black and white. So, you know, the psychological part of it is so important, you know, but by having a plan in place, it really helps you.
2: Well, I mean, it's so against what we're taught. You know, always do more, achieve more, like we're saving and saving. And then all of a sudden we have to watch these accounts, like the balances go down, and they're supposed to, because we saved up for them to go down, but it's just so weird to do it. So speaking of, you know, the withdrawals, for years, many financial professionals recommended following the 4% rule for these withdrawals. So, you know, I understand this approach may not be adequate in today's economic environment. So why might these rule of thumb strategies fall short for today's retirees?
4: Too much uncertainty. I mean, the more inflation, the higher inflation is, or more volatility in the market, that 4% rule can turn into 1 year be a 2% rule. 1 year might be a 3% rule.
2: Yeah.
4: One year might be, you probably shouldn't take any out. Well, how do you put together a retirement plan that you have no certainty with, right?
2: Mm-hmm.
4: I mean, I would be scared to death of that plan. I mean, I know numbers. I know how to put this together, but I would still feel anxiety over that. That's why it's so important to have a plan in place that's going to look at the economic landscape, and because it differs so much dramatically from the 4%, from where the 4% rule when it was created back in the 90s. Longer lifespans mean retirement savings may need to last longer than previous generations. So we got a plan for, you know, my dad was 93 and a half when he died. My mom was 95 and a half. I say a half because when you get up in your 90s, that extra half a year is monumental. And, you know, and it's like, hey, how do you, you know, people are lasting that long? You know, you got to make sure the money's going to last. You got to look at market volatility and inflation. Like I said before, that impacts how much you can take out. And those generic rules just don't account for individual situations. That's why when we put together a plan here at Lloyd Advisory Group, it's custom. It's like, hey, if you're used to getting a suit off the rack or you get a custom suit, it's a difference. Well, your plan's custom. Just like, you know, your finances, your financial situation is unique. It's different. And that solution and that plan is customized for you. It gives you, you know, a lot of good information to be able to put together that plan and have less stress and worry during retirement.
2: Yeah. 770-766-5611. And just one last thought, you know, everything that Mark just said, it shows you that you constantly have to adapt your portfolio, that something in the 90s is not going to just stay the same rule forever. And your portfolio, if you got it, you know, some kind of plan, and 20 years ago doesn't mean that it necessarily is up to date today. So many retirees are surprised by something else that impacts their retirement income, and that's taxes. Mm-hmm. So how should tax considerations factor into someone's retirement income strategy?
4: Yeah, once we retire, chances are it's going to be fewer tax deductions than when we had the working years, where we used to maybe you could itemize in the future. Now you got standard deduction, and it's almost like, I used to be able to write off my contributions to church. Now I can't. I mean, there's little things like that. It all adds up. It's nickel and dime. IRS hadn't done anything to try to help us. I mean, it's literally everything, you know, to make things more complicated or to cut back our opportunities for tax deductions. And 85% of our Social Security benefits could be taxable. And also 100% of what we've deferred all these years in our IRAs or 401ks, traditional IRAs to speak of, could be subject to taxation when we start to spend that money. So we have to plan that in place. And we know at age 73, we got to start taking it out. So it's almost like, okay, we better have a tax plan in place. And if we don't, then, you know, we're going to be caught with a surprise. We call that a ticking tax time bomb. And we don't necessarily need that in retirement for sure.
2: Mm-hmm. Again, 770-766-5611. With so many factors to consider, creating a retirement income plan seems overwhelming, just saying. I mean, I couldn't do it myself, I can tell you that. So how do you help people bring clarity to this complex process?
4: We make it simple by explaining it in a simple way, by putting together what we call our bucket strategy. We got an income bucket. That income bucket is going to show where we're going to replace the paycheck. Here's where the money's going to come from. Yeah, we're going to draw that down. And we're going to have other buckets of money that's going to be growing long term to be able to replenish that bucket. We're going to have different types of income strategies, not just one. We're going to be looking at the tax efficiency. That's all part of the Financial Symphony Retirement Roadmap. And lastly, we're going to be looking at healthcare expenses, and we're going to be looking at legacy planning on how your heirs can inherit it. Folks, we get it. It should be pretty clear if you listen to our show regularly that we truly understand what you're going through as you plan for retirement. You know, you work for 40 plus years to build that lifestyle and you don't want to risk it now. We get it. You deserve the peace of mind a customized written retirement income plan will provide. We have been doing exactly that for thousands of families in the area for more than 25 years, helping our clients protect income, optimizing their Social Security, maximizing their tax efficiency, and achieving their retirement goals is what gets us out of bed every morning. We truly care. And our process reflects that. It involves financial planning, listening carefully to you, researching your situation thoroughly, and building a long-lasting relationship with you. We want you to be a client for life, folks. And if you want to talk to us about what it looks like to put together that kind of financial plan, here's how the process works. First, you'll call us right now or go online and let us know that you'd like to visit. We'll touch base to set up a time, and then we will meet for our initial review. If we each determine we are a good fit for each other, then we put together your custom financial plan. Folks, it's that easy. So get in touch while it's on your mind right now. And remember, there's no cost, no obligation for your financial review.
2: 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And don't forget, you can also text the word visit to that same number, 770-766-5611. We will be back with Financial Symphony with our maestro, Mark Lloyd of the Lloyd Advisory Group, right after this.
3: 246 at the Trustdale.com Traffic Center, the West Side Perimeter, 285 in Fulton County, down two right lanes in each direction for maintenance work. The squeeze play to the left lanes to slow down is centered around the Cascade Road exits on the north and southbound sides, and also a travel advisory for I-85 southbound in Duluth. Cruising action in the left lanes at the Pleasant Hill Road exit. Buford Highway is the better route through Gwinnett. It'll get you there on time. Jay Holloway, Triple Team Traffic, 95.5 WSB.
2: 770-766-5611. 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And we have Drew Jones and Blake Morris on today, and we have them on a lot. And I wanted to take the opportunity to try to get to know you guys better. Now, I feel like we're friends at this point, but I want the listeners to be able to get to know you better. So I'm basically going to ask you some questions about you, okay?
0: Sure.
2: And I'll start with Drew on this one. You both are going to answer each one. So, Drew, what's the best vacation you've ever taken?
1: Oh, goodness.
2: And I put them on. I mean, they did not see
1: radar.
2: This coming, right? So they did not see this coming.
0: That's a great question. I'm curious myself.
1: I would probably say, I'll give you two. I would probably say one of them, I got to go with my in-laws as a family. We went, and there was probably 15, 16 of us. We went to Wyoming one time.
2: I've never been.
1: And so just because we're here in Georgia, and Georgia has beautiful scenery, don't get me wrong, because there's people from other parts of the country that come to Georgia and they're like, oh, it's so pretty. You know, but Wyoming is just nothing like here, nothing like home. Just so beautiful, great weather. There were like stop signs, no red lights because nobody lives there. And so it was a nice change of no traffic, that kind of stuff. And then I've been to Hawaii before and, you know, just breathtaking scenery, you know, just and perfect weather year round. So I'll go with that.
2: I love that. Blake, what about you?
0: So for me, my wife is a Spanish teacher, been a teacher for many, many years. And Lindy loves to hike. That's her main thing. So I always joke every anniversary. I'm like, hey, another year not in the news. And she rolls her eyes at me. And so for our 20 year, I looked around and she always wanted to go hike around in Canada. That's the one thing she wanted to do, see the pretty lakes. So we were blessed to go to Banff, Canada for about 5 days and walk around and hike around. The lakes are the prettiest color blue. I mean, they look fake. They're so blue.
2: I love it.
0: But that was a phenomenal trip. Had great ones with the kids before. She's a teacher, so we do the whole spring break thing, and you can get pretty inexpensive flights out west, a hike around Colorado. If I had to pick one, that would probably be it.
2: Yeah. And it's funny how I agree with you guys. It seems that what a great vacation is where you see something different. And mm-hmm. So I've been to Arizona before, and Arizona is completely different than Georgia, right? So it's like the cactuses. I was fascinated by cactus, and, you know, and I'm sure the people that live there are like, yeah, it's no big deal. Where here a pine tree may cause somebody to think, oh my gosh, it's the most beautiful tree.
1: Correct.
2: Or, you know what I mean?
1: Fall.
2: So, exactly.
1: Or fall in Georgia and the colors, you know, where a lot of places don't get that. So,
2: yes.
1: Yeah, and something that's not like home.
2: Yeah. And I've been to Hawaii too. And one thing that fascinated me more than anything else was the rainbow eucalyptus tree, mm-hmm. which is a tree that its bark is iridescently rainbow. I mean, you have to look it up if you've never been to Hawaii. It's amazing. All right. So since Blake got a little bit of a clue of what I was going to ask him, I'm going to start with you. So Drew has time to think. And this is, you may have said it already, what food could you eat every single day?
0: Oh, I'm a burger guy. I am a burger and pizza guy. I just love a good burger. There's a driving around like we do, we have to listen to, you know, listen to the radio and pod, keep a finger on the pulse of what's going on. Well, there is I won't use his name, but there is a famous sports talker guy. And he said the ultimate meal was a good burger. That was his take. And I agree. So I love burgers. I can eat burgers every single day. And probably right behind that is pizza. People ask me, what kind of pizza you like? All.
1: Doesn't discriminate.
2: Even with pineapple.
0: Do not care. We can go to the Chicago deep dish or everything on there to the super thin. If you see me in person, I'm a bigger guy, so I do not discriminate. All pizza is equal in my eyes.
1: I don't do pineapple, but that's
2: I was
1: going to
2: say, yeah, I was going to say
1: that's okay for people that do.
2: I have eaten the warm pineapple on a pizza, but it is
1: like,
2: odd.
1: I like the people that like you'll see them in New York, like they're, you know, authentic pizza, you know, and they'll make their stuff and they're like, well, the only way you can really gauge pizza is just cheese. That's how you gauge, you know, just baseline pizza. Now I like toppings and that kind of
0: stuff.
1: Sure. Pineapple is just not one I prescribe to.
0: It's wonderful.
1: Gosh, this is a hard one. Indecisive, but I'm just thinking like, okay, it would probably be a toss up between if it didn't kill me first, you know, a good steak is hard to beat. Also, I love Italian food.
0: Mm.
1: So Italian would be really good day in, day out. Again, if it didn't kill me from...
0: Probably would.
2: Exactly. Yeah. Yes, we must. Yes, we can say that what could you eat every single day if it did not clog your arteries?
1: Right,
2: and then that would change the answer, right? All right. So just two more. And this is easy. Now, Drew, are you an early morning guy or a night owl?
1: A little bit of both, but I don't mind getting up early.
2: Okay.
1: My internal clock is kind of set to when kids get up. So even on a Saturday or in the summer, I'm awake.
2: Yeah. Blake?
0: Pretty similar. My day, again, Lindy being a high school teacher, you know, get up the crack of dawn all the time. So our schedule has always been early. I've always been a morning person, kind of get up, work out, do all that stuff in the morning. And then, but I can stay up late some, but I'm more of a let's get going, get things done.
2: Yeah. I will say I'm one of the odd ones that my body clock has gotten me up at 6:30 every morning since I was a little kid. Like my parents had no problem getting me up for school. So, you know, I did morning radio. That still was a little early because that's more of a 3:30 alarm. But
1: right.
2: But still, totally morning. Not that you asked me, but I was just thinking, gosh, I don't know very many people whose body clock has stayed consistent throughout their lives, but that's me. All right. One last one, guys, and I'll start with Blake, and it is your favorite movie quote.
0: Oh, man.
1: Oh, gosh.
0: There are so many
2: on
0: movies.
2: The spot. You've probably already said 15 in the office this morning, but then when you asked for it, right?
1: But favorite, that's so hard.
0: I mean, there's so many good movies.
1: Or what's appropriate.
2: That's right.
1: Just funny references, not necessarily like explicit, but just funny references like, yep, can't say that.
0: I will say the movie I probably quote the most is Christmas Vacation because I just love that movie. It's hilarious.
1: Chase is great.
2: Yes.
0: Yeah, that one's really funny.
2: Why is the carpet wet?
0: Yeah, that's...
1: I don't know, Margo.
0: Yeah. And I like Tombstone a lot. That's always a good movie. Val Kilmer did a great job in that film. So I don't know, because then you go back to Luke, I Am Your Father. There's so many quotes over the years. How would I pick?
1: So funny you mention it, because... Luke, I Am Your Father, because I have a different take on that one. Because the one I was going to say was my brother growing up loved Tommy Boy. So we always had good Tommy Boy references. And he referenced Luke, I Am Your Father while he was speaking into a fan.
2: Into the fan.
0: Did do that, yes.
1: And then he proceeded to have a skeleton hand flick off Richard when he wasn't looking afterward. So yeah, Tommy Boy is a great one to quote as well. Napoleon Dynamite is actually really great to quote, even though it's probably the most pointless movie that is.
0: When they run on the Tupper, dang it. Exactly. Yeah. Yeah. There's so many. Good ones.
2: Well, that's the beauty. I told these guys off air, I'm a dumb humor fan. And so I think the more pointless the movie, the funnier it is.
1: I'm not a harsh critic. I know when, you know, I'll ask people like, oh, how'd you like that movie? And they're like, it was okay. And then I go see it. I'm like, I was entertained. I guess I don't have a high bar.
2: Oh, well, I think it depends. I'm a total geek too. And anyway, this is, you know, a side note, but I loved Masters of the Universe. And it, you know, everybody, the critics call it a failure at the box office. But if you are somebody who is a fan of just it wasn't low budget, but it's just like just fun, non-thinking kind of childhood fun. Masters of the Universe is great.
1: I'm normally the type that if it's critically acclaimed these days, it's like, well, it's probably not that good. And if it's one that they don't like, it's like, I'll probably like that one.
0: Well, you have to really be entertained, not to sit there like, oh, we have all this super deep plot. It's like, okay, but I got to see it 45 more times for I understand it. I just want to leave entertained. So I'm pretty easy to please too.
2: Yeah. Just letting you know, not that this is part of the show, but I went to see it 3 times in the theater, taking 2 people with me after I saw it to say, look, I promise you, you will love it. And there you go.
1: Let's go back to that expense thing. That was probably an expensive endeavor.
0: Regal says
1: to go 3 times. I do remember small story. My sister, who Blake is married to, when Jerry Maguire came out, I think she saw it 9 or 10 times in the theater.
2: Yeah.
1: Don't know why. It wasn't just her. Like there was a group. They went tons of times. I don't know if it was Tom Cruise. I don't know what it was, but I was just thinking 10 times, huh? And
2: I went to see Fried Green Tomatoes 8 times when it came out.
1: Oh, goodness.
0: That's a good one too, though.
2: Yeah. So anyway, but I mean, it's whatever you connect with, right? But yes.
1: Of course.
2: And it was AMC I invested in, by the way, there on that one.
1: Good choice.
2: Thank you so much for joining us for Financial Symphony with Drew Jones and Blake Morris and the rest of the team at Lloyd Advisory Group. The number is 770-766-5611. And now we've given you some great ideas of movies to go see. And we'll see you next week. Until then, take care.
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19: It is 3 o'clock. Good afternoon. I'm Keith Cromwell. Our top story. Well, today marks 100 days until the midterm elections. And there's finally a candidate locked in to take on Susan Collins in the state of Maine. As correspondent Rick Klein reports, it's a must-win state for Democrats looking to take back control of the Senate.
20: Maine is as close to a must-win as there is this year for Democrats. They need to flip 4 seats to take control of the Senate. And even as the map has expanded, there's still less than 10 seats that most strategists think could be in play. 3 of them are already held by Democrats, so really they can't afford to lose those. In Maine, that's where Kamala Harris beat President Trump by 7 points just 2 years ago. So Democrats just wanted to be on offense, but the collapse of Graham Platner's campaign, then that scramble to replace him, it's put them in a fundraising and a messaging hole as they look to defeat Senator Susan Collins.
19: Now, here in Georgia, we have incumbent Democrat John Ossoff is being challenged by Republican Mike Collins. By the way, a new AARP poll out this weekend has Ossoff up by about 9 points. Well, in other news, the flooding and high water on the Chattahoochee River has caused 6 people to get stranded on the water. Firefighters had to be called in to rescue them. Now, the group said they lost their raft in rapidly rising water near the East Palisades Trail, along with teams and boats. Firefighters say they used drones to help track down the stranded boaters. Everyone was pulled out of the water okay. They are recovering this afternoon. A multi-million dollar settlement has been reached for displaced residents of a Northeast Atlanta apartment fire.
21: A proposed $8.4 million settlement for residents and businesses pushed out of the reserve at La Vista Walk Apartments in Northeast Atlanta following a fire allegedly set by 2 people igniting fireworks on the roof nearly 3 years ago. The fire caused extensive damage and affected more than 200 tenants. Court documents indicate that owners and management have signed off on the plan that must still be approved by a federal judge. The deal would pay each adult tenant about $4,500, with each child receiving $2,500. Tina Douglas, 95.5 WSB.
19: Gas prices are once again on the rise this weekend. We're paying about $3.92 a gallon here in Georgia. That's 15 cents more than we were paying this time last week, nearly 31 cents more than this time last month. Drivers in Fulton County pay the most for gas here in the metro area at about $4.03 a gallon. Well, the Federal Reserve is due to make another decision on interest rates this week. Correspondent Rena Roy has a preview.
6: Most economists say no, instead expecting the central bank to hold its benchmark rate steady, even as the Iran war pushes oil prices higher. Look, higher energy prices can eventually show up everywhere, from the gas pump to shipping to jet fuel and even store shelves, complicating the Fed's fight over inflation. All of this uncertainty is also having an impact on the housing market. New numbers from Freddie Mac show the average rate on a 30-year fixed mortgage ticked up to 6.58% this week from 6.55% last week.
19: It is now coming up on 3:03. We'll give you an update here on traffic and weather coming up next.
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19: 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Let's start in the 24-hour traffic center. NJ Holloway.
3: Hey, Keith. Got a stalled vehicle showing the westbound Decatur. Lane blockage on the way in from Lithonia before you hit the Wesley Chapel Road exit. Covenant Highway gets you through DeKalb with minimal delay, and also a number of slow spots on 7585 southbound, northbound that is in South Atlanta. Brake lights near 166 Langford Parkway, exit 244 and University Avenue. You want to take Metropolitan Parkway and avoid it all. And also seeing a slowdown on the southbound side of the downtown connector at the top near 17th through 10th Street. Northside Drive will get you there out of the gridlock, that is. From the Trustdale.com Traffic Center, Triple Team Traffic, 95.5 WSB.
10: I'm Channel 2 Action News Chief Meteorologist Brad Nitz. Hot and humid with some isolated storms this afternoon. Overnight headed towards a low of 75 with some morning storms possible Monday, then a high of 93 and partly cloudy in the afternoon. Some isolated storms on Tuesday, high 96.
19: Yeah, we are dealing with the heat beginning to creep in here across Metro Atlanta. We have 89 degrees in Conyers, feeling more like 100. Marietta, you're at 88, feeling like 96. Midtown Atlanta, also 88, feeling like 97 here. Next news update comes your way here at 3:30. Breaking news when it happens. I'm Keith Cromwell, 95.5 WSB.
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7: 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I'm Belinda Skelton. 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
0: Thank you for having us, Belinda. We're glad to be here.
7: Thank you. Okay, first, we want to lay the groundwork for people who are listening that don't know what virtual imaging is all about.
0: Okay, and your listeners, by the way, are so, I mean, they're so loyal to you. They come in, they know everything about us because
7: awesome.
0: Of you. And well, no, you're such a patriot for us. You're the one who's always speaking about us, and we appreciate that so much. But for anybody who's new to the station and doesn't understand, we are inviting patients to come see us. I shouldn't even call them patients because if they feel good, they might not feel like a patient.
7: True.
0: But we want people to come in without symptoms. Obviously, if you have an illness of some kind, you should be under the care of a doctor. But we're here to help people have awareness about some of the most terrifying things that are taking lives every year. Mm-hmm. Number one killer in the U.S. and the world, heart disease. Number two are a string of cancers. And through the scans that we provide, which are proactive in nature to try to detect these diseases early, we are able to detect multiple forms of heart disease. And literally, as crazy as this may sound, unrealistic as it may sound, hundreds and hundreds of forms of cancer. Mm-hmm. You've done this, blend in a scan that takes less than 5 minutes.
7: Oh, I know.
0: And because of that, not a week goes by that lives are not being saved and changed forever.
7: And we've talked to so many of those people whose lives have been changed and saved. And we're going to talk to a great testimonial after the news at 4 o'clock. So stay tuned for that. So to give you incentive to get to know virtual imaging a little better, we are giving away a free heart scan to you and your loved one. That is a free, F-R-E-E, the no strings attached, free heart scan for you and a loved one. You need to call 770-678-SCAN. That's 770-678-SCAN. Now, why? You know, we do this every time we do a show. We kind of have a promotion mm-hmm. that we do. We give away. They vary in what they are, but essentially they're a heart scan, a this, a that. Why does virtual imaging give these away? I mean, you're just giving away money.
0: Well, it is an investment for sure because people have to understand. A lot of people ask, I mean, is it really free? Because, as you said, are there strings attached? Nothing's free. This might be one of the only times where it is completely free.
7: Right.
0: There's not a single obligation. It's not free to the company, of course. We have to pay for the scan, the results, the technicians,
7: right.
0: the staff that's in place. But we use that openly as a marketing tool so we can educate people about the other scans we have. Now, when patients come to see us, they might have their disposition of just wanting that calcium score. And we should qualify that. It's a heart scan, but it is specifically looking at the coronary arteries for development of plaque, which could create a blockage and in many cases that widowmaker's sudden death heart attack.
7: Right.
0: We detect other forms of heart disease in our body scans. We do the lungs. We do the abdomen, pelvis. We perform virtual colonoscopies. We now have a brain scan. It's an evolution. Yes, it's an evolution in developing technologies, but people need to understand the catch is that we are giving you a free heart scan to get the time to teach you about how, not only how to read your results, but the other scans we provide. You may want them in the moment because it's about the earliest possible mm-hmm. detection. And you might say, well, this is something I want to do maybe next month or next year. No problem. You've now got the information. That's how it's been built into our marketing budget. That's exactly why we do this.
7: And it's saving lives. It's being your own advocate, taking control of your own health care because it's, and you can back me up on this, it's the people that come to see you at virtual imaging who have had no symptoms, no underlying anything, that come in and say, hey, I just thought I'd get this scan, that something comes up, something rears its ugly head.
0: That is such an intimidating thing to say, and it is absolutely true. I've said this many times, Belinda, we have people coming in who literally look like they could be in the Olympics. They look like the picture of health, and you find these terrifying things in their bodies. And then, you know, you could prejudge somebody and think, well, that person, you know, doesn't look so good. They look like they might be ill, and they're perfectly fine by the results that we provide. You don't know by how you look, and you don't know just by the way you feel. That's why they call them the silent killers. Pretty much everybody, when they reach a certain age, and I'm sure this is the case with so many of your listeners, can really reference in their own experience, either family members or friends, coworkers, celebrities they've admired, who have either lost their life to a sudden death heart attack or a late-stage diagnosis of cancer. And we always say this, how did they not do something about it? It's because they didn't know. There's not a single person. You and I have lost our parents. I've lost my dad. But you don't know. If you knew something was going on, you would take the steps to correct it. And now we're doing that. Before you get past that point of no return, we give you information that you can use.
7: That is so valuable. And we are making it attainable for you.
0: That's exactly right. That's exactly right.
7: And to have this in our back door, you have two locations in Atlanta. You're in Sandy Springs and in Johns Creek.
0: Correct.
7: Okay. I call the Sandy Springs one my location.
0: Yeah, that's right.
7: You know, that's my location. That's the one I go to hang out at.
0: That's right.
7: Which I'm doing.

0: wide.
1: Mm-hmm.
0: It's open on both ends. I do have minor, not major, but minor bouts of claustrophobia. I've been in an MRI where I've had to click it and get them to get me out.
1: Oh, really?
0: Yeah, it kind of freaked me out a little bit. And the terrible thing is, even when you click that, it's a slow process.
1: Ooh.
0: In and out. So, you know, I go into a meditative state now whenever I have to go into those. But, and I'm not putting down MRI. Tremendous technology.
1: Sure.
0: We're different. We're faster. The MRIs are generally 30 to 60 minutes. And again, you know this, our full body scan is less than 5 minutes. And here's the thing, along the lines of what you just said, Belinda, I always try to tell people, if you're in a position where you're the type of person, because some people actually come in and say, look, when it's my time, I don't care.
1: I know.
0: I don't get that mentality.
1: I don't either.
0: And I feel pretty confident saying most of those people, when they finally were faced with that, you got something bad, would probably change that. I wish I had more time. I don't know anybody who wouldn't want to spend more time with their loved ones. But that being said, I always say that if someone had a deadly disease that was detected in their body and the doctor said, we can actually turn back the clocks and fix it, most people would do that.
1: Right.
0: We're doing that, but we're not waiting for that diagnosis because you can't turn back the clocks when you have a late-stage diagnosis.
1: Once it has started, it's gone.
0: It's terrible.
1: And on the full-body checkup, the scan can detect the smallest. How big?
0: They say as small as 2 millimeters, and actually that might have improved from what I last knew, because 2 millimeters is about the size of the tip of a crayon, if you can imagine that. Yeah, we see things that are actually considered pre-stage one cancer because they're so early in the process. And regularly, sometimes things are missed in normal healthcare because of the way they diagnose or look at their images, the size of a centimeter. So we're doing things at a much, much earlier capable rate. And that's the whole point. It's about early detection before the symptoms happen.
1: And that is so critical because the earlier you catch things, the more likely you are to cure them, better to treat them, the more choices you get in your treatment, and the more chances for survival.
0: Which is all we can ask for. And I want to kind of go back to what I just said. I was not putting down our healthcare system the way it is. I think it's the best in the world, but it's not set up for early detection or preventative natures. Other than mammograms for women, colonoscopies for all of us, there are no preventative screenings. And we are doing that annually for our patients who want to have this observation. And again, saving lives every single week. It's incredible.
1: All right, folks, you have got to take us up on this free heart scan for you and a loved one. 770-678-SCAN. Folks are standing by in the call center, taking your calls. 770-678-SCAN. Now, when you call in, they are taking your name and information to get you on the books to come in. Please don't ask them about how the scan works and details about the scan. They're not qualified to answer that. They are qualified, you know, they can just take your information and get you your appointment scheduled. And then hold those questions for when you are in virtual imaging offices and getting your scan.
0: That's exactly right. I'm glad you said that because, listen, the girls who do the scheduling are incredible at what they do, but they don't have a lot of the technical knowledge.
1: Right.
0: When the patient comes in, they'll meet with a patient advocate. They'll answer every question you have, give you all kinds of information to take home with you, and you'll get what you need.
1: Great. So that number again is 770-678-SCAN. That's 770-678-SCAN for a free heart scan for you and a loved one. 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
2: It's 318 in the Trustdale.com Traffic Center. A travel advisory in full effect for I-85 southbound in Duluth. Work crews in action in two left lanes near exit 104 Pleasant Hill Road. You can avoid the bottleneck affecting Gwinnett County by taking the alternate route Buford Highway. And also action on the west side perimeter, 25 north and southbound. Right lane blockage for much needed repairs on the inner and outer loops all weekend long. Near Cascade Road exit 7 there in Fulton County. Jay Holloway, Triple Team Traffic, 95.5 WSB.
3: I'm Channel 2 Action News Chief Meteorologist Brad Nitz. Hot and humid with just a few isolated showers and storms through the afternoon, diminishing this evening. And then for Monday, partly cloudy, low 75, high 93.
4: ShoeMate, the official air conditioning of Atlanta.
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0: And that was Every Heartbeat by Amy Grant. That's our song of the week. Send us the songs that you'd like to hear, and we'll start playing them next week. We're back on the Weekly Checkup, presented by Wellstar Health System. I'm Belinda Skelton. 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If you have a question about virtual imaging and how the machine works, if you're a candidate maybe for the test, if you're scared, if you've eaten too many Happy Meals along the way, or if you have a genetic predisposition to heart disease, give us a call at 404-872-0750, and Frankie Maldonado, our guest in the studio, will answer those for you. And we have, of course, a wonderful promotion this show. Free heart scan for you and a loved one. 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Free.
1: 100%.
0: Now, they're going to show you what you also can add to that, but if you don't want it, just say no thank you. Sure. That's 770-678-SCAN. That's 770-678-SCAN. And this is going to be good until when, Frankie?
1: Until the end of the show, so probably right around, well, they'll probably be around a little bit after the show, maybe another hour or so, but if for any time today, if they call and leave a message, we'll honor it.
0: Okay, and if the phone lines are busy, like Frankie said, leave a message.
1: Yes.
0: So that number again is 770-678-SCAN. I know for my family and extended family, virtual imaging has been a godsend. Truly has. And we would not miss doing it. It has highlighted some things that we didn't know. And I've alluded to something very large that my family is still not ready to come forward and talk about yet. But virtual imaging has truly saved, and I mean saved, one of my family members' lives.
1: Thousands and thousands and thousands of people have the same story, Belinda. It's crazy, crazy to think.
0: It has hit so close to home for me that I will do anything for virtual imaging. I will be a walking billboard. I'll wear a sandwich board and walk up and down 285 if you want me to. I mean, truly, they saved my family member's life.
1: Yeah.
0: And I will be forever grateful. So, like I said, we're not ready because we're right in the middle of some treatments. But when it slows down a little bit, we'll come on the air and tell everybody all about it because it will shake you to your core. And wow, I talked that whole time. And we're going to let you handle the phone lines when we come back. 404-872-0750. We're going to talk about the other things that virtual imaging does and also what that heart scan that we're giving away, what you'll actually get to see about the heart from that scan. 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
15: It is 3:30. Good afternoon. I'm Keith Cromwell. Our top story. Well, Hall County is working to reopen a neighborhood after a road collapsed due to the heavy rain that we've seen this weekend. Officials say about 50 families have no way in and out of their homes. They're at Falcon Crest Drive. Officials say the county saw about 6 inches of rain in just a short period of time this weekend. They hope to have the road open sometime tonight. We will keep you updated there. Atlanta police making an arrest of several wanted gang members, and they find several guns and drugs.
16: Officers made the arrest after a dwelling shooting on July 17th. Investigators searched 369 McDaniel Street and found a wanted gang member, 35-year-old Rodney Grant. The video captures Grant's arrest.
17: Contact, contact! Hands, hands! Turn around that way, that way, that way! Come back, come back, come back!
16: Officers also arrested two other suspects with active warrants, 21-year-old Leg Lance Mallory and 20-year-old Jarquez Kelly, who both faced several charges. 5 firearms were recovered during the search. Jordan Brown, 95.5 WSB.
15: Well, there's controversy developing today over the death toll from the conflict in Iran. As correspondent Martha Raddatz reports, over how many Americans lost their lives in the fighting so far.
18: The total number of U.S. service members killed since the war began nearly 5 months ago is 18. But this week, on the Pentagon's public database, the number was lowered from 18 to 14. The president acknowledging there were 18, but inexplicably referring to the toll coming from two wars. Republican Congressman Thomas Massey said on X, "Let me explain this absurd ruse. The Pentagon is pretending there have been two Iran wars separated by a brief ceasefire."
15: It is now 3:32. We'll give you an update here on traffic and weather. Coming up next.
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15: It is now 3:34. Time now for live team coverage of traffic and weather. Let's start in the 24-hour traffic center and say hello to Jay Holloway.
1: Hey, Keith. A very slow roll on the connector is 7585 northbound in South Atlanta. Crowded with cars from 166 Langford Parkway up past exit 244 University Avenue. Metropolitan Parkway gets you further north into the downtown area with ease on this Sunday afternoon ride. And also 85 southbound in Gwinnett with plenty of volume due to left lanes wiped out by repair crews. This is near exit 104 Pleasant Hill Road. Better options to take Buford Highway. And don't forget the 285 north and southbound on the west side all weekend long. Two right lanes knocked out in both directions until rush hour tomorrow morning. From the Trustdale.com Traffic Center, Triple Team Traffic, 95.5 WSB.
2: I'm Channel 2 Action News Chief Meteorologist Brad Nitz. Hot and humid, some isolated storms this afternoon. Overnight headed towards a low of 75 with some morning storms possible Monday, then a high of 93 and partly cloudy in the afternoon. Some isolated storms on Tuesday, high 96.
15: Yeah, Brad said it right there. Hot and muggy out there this afternoon. 89 degrees in Peachtree City. Feels like 100. Alpharetta, you're at 88. Feeling like 96 in Midtown. It is 89. Feels like 98 degrees out there right now. All right, next news update comes your way here at 4 o'clock. Breaking news when it happens. I'm Keith Cromwell, 95.5 WSB.
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24: And welcome back to the Weekly Checkup. 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And in the studio, we're fortunate to have Frankie Maldonado taking your calls at 404-872-0750. Folks, Frankie has been so kind with Virtual Imaging to bring us a promotion of a free heart scan for you and a loved one. All you need to do is today pick up that phone and dial 770-678-SCAN. That's 770-678-SCAN. And I know you're busy and I know you got a lot on your plate. But nothing is more important than your health.
25: It's not. I always reference my dad and having lost my dad to pancreatic cancer. And Belinda, I say this, and you know, this is not exaggeration, or it's true that if when my dad was diagnosed with his illness, if they said you need to take him once a year to Tibet, I would have gotten my dad on a plane, taken him to Tibet once a year for his treatment if it meant he'd be around longer.
24: Absolutely.
25: And I can't say everybody should feel that way, but I would think most people want to be around for something. If it's not for their own experiences, for the ones they love that they'll miss, because we were talking before we went on the air about your parents and, you know, you thinking about your parents, and I constantly think about my dad. And
24: God,
25: wonder,
24: I miss mine.
25: Right? What would my dad, he died in 98, what would he think about this technology or this new thing or that capability or the advancements in medicine, because he was a surgeon, let alone to watch his grandchildren, you know, develop into young adults and all those things that tragically he never got the chance to experience. And for the, you know, I think my dad's in heaven and has this wonderful experience in his body now or his soul right now. But for me, the ones left behind, me, my brother, my mother, my family members, the ones who never met him, they're the ones, we're the ones suffering.
24: Right.
25: You know, and so I always say that whatever we can do to help people, create more memories, spend more time with each other, with the loved ones, or have that experience themselves do it. Because we talked about this. Some people say, you know, when it's my time, it's my time. Mm. Dying isn't poetic. If you haven't seen it happen in front of you, it's not poetic. It's not how it is in the movies. It is horrible.
24: It's rough.
25: It's so rough. And to watch somebody deteriorate because of a disease like cancer is scarring. And I just don't want anybody who doesn't have to experience it shouldn't have to experience it. And we have been saving lives from cancer, from heart disease, since I started in 17. It's miraculous.
24: I know you can't get a figure, but God, the people's lives that you have saved at Virtual Imaging, that just must fill you with joy like no other.
25: I never, you know, my dad had hoped, my dad's father was also a doctor, and my dad had hoped that, that either me or my brother would have gone into medicine, and neither one of us chose to, so I...
24: Well, you kind of did.
25: Yeah, through college I didn't, though. My degree was in broadcasting. I never thought I would ever have anything to do with healthcare. I had a minor in health, but I didn't go that route. And so to have that capability now, to your point, and to save lives, and I remember when I very first started at Virtual Imaging back in 2017... And the owner of the company, Mr. McGowan, said to me, he said, Frankie, when you get that very first call from someone whose life you helped save through these scans, it's going to change you. He couldn't have been more prophetic. When it happened, I was beaming. I actually got tears in my eyes because of the emotions I was feeling from this person on the phone. And it's happened more times than I can count. It never gets old. But there's another side to that, Belinda. And this is the part that I want to make sure I communicate with you and everybody that, you know, I was always so grateful for the lives we saved. And when I got the stories from patients, like the one we're going to have at 4 o'clock, but I always thought, what about the people that maybe just got a heart scan when they came to see us and didn't do a body scan? Mm-hmm. Did we miss an opportunity to help somebody else? And the very first time I knew it would have happened, but the very first time I heard about it, it was a arrow to my heart because the story was, this is back in, I think, 2022 when I was doing this in Florida. And there was a couple that came into the lobby for their annual scan. I went and met them. It was right around Christmas time, about the second week of December. And I'm talking to the gentleman, and he says, do you remember this person that he mentioned? I said, no, I don't remember that person. He said, well, he was one of the first patients that came here to Tampa, and he got the heart scan. He didn't do the program like me and my wife did. He says, dear friend of mine, and he's got stage 4 pancreatic cancer. And he said, he's going, you know, day to day, it's worse and worse. And he said, he said to me, meaning this gentleman said it, that his friend said to him, he said, I wish I had done what you and she did because maybe they would have found it. I would have had a chance. And he said to me, he said, that's exactly why my wife and I, we made this our Christmas gift to each other every year. I don't say that to scare people. That's real. It is terrifying to consider. And we, every single person in that office knows this story, knows stories like this, and it is our mission to make sure that if all you want, to your point, is that coronary artery exam that's free, you've got it. But come see us. You know why? Maybe we're going to say something that will resonate that you'll want us to help you with down the line, and it's okay. Whenever it's right for you, we're here to help you.
24: Right. But we don't want you to wait because you don't know what's lurking inside, what's starting to grow, what's beginning to metastasize, or you don't know what you don't know.
25: And you know, Belinda, to that point, I always say this, and I'll use my dad as the reference point, but there was a day when my father was completely cancer-free. He did not have cancer in his body. 24 hours later, it started to develop. It started to grow within his body. But the more terrifying thing is what you just said. There was also a day when my dad's cancer was contained in that one section of his pancreas. And 24 hours later, it became metastatic, hit the lymph nodes, it was out of the bag, and that's when it's never able to be returned again. That's why what you said is so prophetic and so powerful. Don't wait. We say this in our office. Days, weeks, and months do matter. It might mean that you're not ready the day you come to see us, and that's okay, but remember that that little time, that short day or week could be the difference.
24: It absolutely could. And like we've said over and over, You don't know what's happening inside. Knowledge is power. I say run, don't walk. Get these scans. Get them on a yearly basis. Get this heart scan now. Get on the books. Listen to your rep when you go into virtual imaging and listen to the other scans and see if this is something that you're interested in. I was wholeheartedly interested in. I am so happy about the brain scan.
3: Yeah.
24: It's amazing what you can, and we're going to get into the nuts and bolts of each of the different scans, but that's a free heart scan right now, today, for you and a loved one. All you have to do is dial 770-678-SCAN. That's 770-678-SCAN. And I say this each time, Frankie, you may not always be able to offer these free promotional. I mean, when the books are full, the books are full.
3: Correct.
24: You know, there's no more time in the day to add appointments.
3: Well, that's the other thing, and I'm glad you mentioned that. I forgot to mention that earlier. We only have the ability to put so many appointments on the calendar. That's another reason why when people do make their appointment, make sure the day and time works for you, because if you don't show up or cancel last minute, that's an opportunity that might have been there to save someone else's life. So please be, you know, cognizant of that and respectful of that. We want you to come in. Let's find the right day and time. And I promise you it's going to be worth it. If nothing else, you're going to get a $300 scan completely free, and it'll give you great information. If there's something else you want, we're there. If not, you've got that, and we appreciate the opportunity to tell you about the things that we're doing.
24: Okay, for my listeners who sign up for this particular scan today, what are they going to find?
3: Okay, we are specifically looking at the coronary arteries, the four main arteries of the heart. The left anterior descending is the one they call the widowmaker, the right coronary artery, the left circumflex, and the left main. In those arteries, there could be calcium, hard plaque that is developing. And just like an analogy would be, you've heard of hard water within your pipes. Mm-hmm. And all of a sudden, the water pressure in your pipes isn't working as powerfully because that blockage is stopping the flow of water. That's the exact same thing that's happening in your arteries. This particular scan, the free scan we're offering, is going to look at the four arteries of your heart to see if you have any hard plaque that's developing and potentially creating that life-threatening blockage that could stop the flow of blood and give you the sudden death heart attack. There are other scans of the heart that are part of the body scan. That's what you're getting for free today. The number one killer being that particular form of heart disease.
24: And depending on where the blockage is, depends on how serious and how much blockage is, depends on how serious it is.
3: That's correct. And the one thing we can't do is tell people the percentage of blockage. We can just tell them the total calcium.
24: Okay. So explain that.
3: So the only way you can tell the actual percentage of blockage is with an injectable dye, a fluid
24: okay.
3: that shows the flow of being 100%, and then it's only down to 40% because there's a 60% blockage there. We don't use injectable dyes. That's done through either a heart catheterization mm-hmm. or a CT angiogram where they do inject that dye. This is completely non-invasive. Again, you've done it. The heart scan's less. It's about 3 minutes. You're going to hold your breath a couple times, maybe 8 seconds. The machine mm-hmm. does all the work. But that invaluable information could be the first step in further evaluations to see if there's something dangerous developing.
24: Okay. So that will tell you, hey, you're good. Peace of mind. It will tell you, this is something you need to watch, or you need to go speak to someone, maybe your cardiologist or your internist.
3: That's correct.
24: And get more information.
3: That's right.
24: All right. We are speaking with Frankie Maldonado with Virtual Imaging, and you're listening to the Weekly Checkup. 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
1: It's 347 in the Trustdale.com Traffic Center. A little crowded for I-75 southbound in Stockbridge. A slow roller near exit 228 and the Y-split with I-675. You can bypass the backups on the way to and through McDonough by sliding over to 4223. And also a little crowded in the southeast corner of 25 northbound in South DeKalb. As you head east towards 20, give yourselves a few extra minutes if you make a roundabout there on the outer loop there. You can always bypass I-20 and get off at Covington Highway to keep heading east if you're headed towards Rockdale County and Stonecrest. Jay Holloway, Triple Team Traffic, 95.5 WSB.
2: I'm Channel 2 Action News Chief Meteorologist Brad Nitz. Isolated showers and storms through early evening. Dry overnight into Monday morning. Down to 75. Partly cloudy, 93 tomorrow. Partly cloudy, 20% chance of a stray storm on Tuesday. High 96.
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24: And welcome back to the Weekly Checkup. I'm Belinda Skelton. 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Thanks for tuning in. This week, we're joined by our friends at Virtual Imaging, and we have Frankie Maldonado in the studio answering your calls and giving you the information you want. And we're taking your calls here in the studio at 404-872-0750 if you have questions about the test and how it works, and if you're a candidate, and maybe if you don't feel like you're a candidate, why should you do it? Frankie can give you all the scoop on that. So, Frankie, we are giving away, you're giving away, a free heart scan for our listener and a loved one, and this heart scan will probably save someone's life today.
0: There is no question. There's not a probably. There is a definitive. It's going to save someone's life. Multiple lives, depending on the numbers that come in. It's a percentages. It's just, it's 100% percentages. It will save someone's life.
24: So of all the listeners listening, someone's life will be saved by them calling in today.
0: No question about that. Yeah. And I'll go to the next step on the more serious note. For anybody who does decide to do a body scan, statistics in America now say, this is pretty scary, one out of every three Americans will have cancer in their lifetime. So that means one out of every three. God. Think about that. So that means that of every three patients that come in and get a body scan, one of those three at some point in their life will have some form of a cancer, whatever form that may be. That's a very scary and sobering statistic.
24: Wow.
0: Yeah.
24: One out of three.
0: One out of three. Is that crazy?
24: It just kind of grabbed me.
0: Yeah. It kind of makes you, it sobers you.
24: Yeah. Well, we need folks to get started and call this number at 770-678-SCAN to get their feet wet, get their free heart scan, and get on the track to knowing their health. 770-678-SCAN. That's 770-678-SCAN. And they will talk to you about the other scans and services that Virtual Imaging provides. If you want to do it, great. More power to you. I applaud you. You won't be sorry. If you don't, okay, that's fine too.
0: Absolutely.
24: Maybe another time, but God bless you. But please, get that ball started. 770-678-SCAN for the free heart scan for you and a loved one. We're going to take a break. When we come back, we're going to dive into some of those other scans that Virtual Imaging provides that I absolutely love, and I can't imagine going through the year and not having those. 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
12: It is 4 o'clock. Good afternoon. I'm Keith Cromwell. Our top story. Well, gas prices are once again climbing this weekend.
13: According to Gas Buddy, the national average for a gallon of regular gas is once again over $4, prices that are expected to keep rising. The cost of diesel, again, over $5 a gallon.
14: To see prices reaching over $5, close to $6 is rough.
13: Gas prices in California are nearing $6 a gallon, the highest in the country. Prices which experts say, given the hurricane season, war in Ukraine, and historic shortfalls in the U.S. Strategic Petroleum Reserves could remain for a while.
12: That's correspondent Dave Packer. Now here in Georgia, AAA has our average price at $3.92 a gallon. That's 31 cents more than just this time last month. Well, our 21-year-old Smyrna woman is now full of life and hope after the Aflac Cancer Center helped her through a tough time as a teenager. WSB's Lisa Nicholas has her story.
15: In high school and tearing up the soccer field, Joey Martin was only 15 when she was first diagnosed with a brain tumor.
16: When I was first diagnosed, I don't think I totally understood what all was happening.
15: After the surgery, she had to learn to walk and talk again.
16: I've had a ton of speech therapy. I still even have some now.
15: And she made incredible progress with numerous people helping and encouraging.
16: I attribute all of that to the incredible work of all of the nurses at the Aflac Cancer and Blood Disorders Center.
15: Joey says she believes that the people at the center answered a calling to work there.
16: Time back into my faith, I really feel like there is so much that we are called to do for each other.
15: While she says she depended on her faith to help her through the hard times, she's especially grateful to the nurses who went above and beyond to help her.
16: That really just made the biggest difference and just made me realize that I didn't need to walk this walk alone.
15: Joey is working on a degree in international affairs and Spanish at Georgia Tech, hoping to combine the two in her career. And she's playing soccer again, this time with the U.S. Women's CP national team. Joey remains grateful to those who give during the marathon to keep the good work going.
16: The donation that you're making, it saves lives. I 100% would not be here without people before me.
15: For Carathon 2026, I'm Lisa Nicholas.
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12: It is now 4:05. Let's get an update now on traffic and weather starting in the 24-hour traffic center. And Jay Holloway.
17: 85 southbound in South Atlanta. A crash or vehicle stalled near Cleveland Avenue. Exit has a left lane tied up. We're seeing drivers standing outside of the cars there, so please proceed with caution there. Elsewhere in Fulton County, the right lane's knocked out on the west side perimeter in both directions of 25 near Cascade Road into the Monday morning rush hour. And a heavy southbound road through Gwinnett on 85 southbound. Repair crews knocking out a couple of left lanes there near exit 104 Pleasant Hill Road. So heavy delays there. You want to use Buford Highway to keep on the go there. Friend of Trustdale .com Traffic Center, Triple Team Traffic, 95.5 WSB.
18: I'm Channel 2 Action News Chief Meteorologist Brad Nitz. Isolated storms through this afternoon, dry this evening and into the night down to 75 Monday morning with some morning storms and then hot and humid but partly cloudy by the afternoon Monday, high 93. Cloudy 96 on Tuesday.
12: It is 91 degrees right now in Forest Park. We've got 89 degrees right now in Dunwoody. It is 89 degrees too here in Midtown Atlanta. Next news update comes your way at 4:30. Breaking news when it happens. I'm Keith Cromwell, 95.5 WSB.
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24: And welcome to the second half of the Weekly Checkup presented by Wellstar Health System. I'm Belinda Skelton. 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We hope you'll give us a call in the studio at 404-872-0750. And as always, the following information is presented for general knowledge and informational purposes and should not be considered or relied upon as medical advice. Listeners are encouraged to consult with a medical professional for advice, diagnosis, and treatment. And we have Frankie Maldonado in the studio with us from Virtual Imaging, giving us all the great information and answering your questions. And we have just, Frankie, upped the ante on the promotional. So give us that new snazzy promotion.
0: Okay, so in this next hour, so we want people to start calling this hour. We are going to be offering not only the heart scan, but we're going to contribute to that scan and also give them a lung scan. So they have, yes, they'll take a look at the lungs, which lung cancer is the number one of all the cancer killers. They're going to get the coronary artery exam as well as the lung scan performed. Get the calls in, though, in this next hour.
24: Free.
0: Yes, completely
24: free.
0: Still free. We'll teach you about everything else, but those are free.
24: All right. free heart and lung scan. Oh, I love saying that. free heart and lung scan for you and a loved one. All you need to do is call today, 770-678-SCAN, probably for the next 2 hours, I'd say, you can call.
0: Yeah, I mean, if they call any time and there's no answer, we'll honor it today. So okay. If they have to call later. But okay. Listen, I always do that to make it quicker because I don't want people to drag their feet and forget about it.
24: Right. That's a good point. Okay, dial 770-678-SCAN. That's 770-678-SCAN. And boy, do we have a treat for you. I love testimonials because I think it just really drives home how virtual imaging has meant so much to someone, saved their lives. And this is just the epitome of what we're talking about right now. And so Harold Lanier. Harold, welcome to Weekly Checkup.
3: Thank you.
24: Okay, now, I'm not going to tell your story. You'll do a much better job of it, but tell our listeners, briefly, hit the high points. What happened to you, and how does virtual imaging come into play?
3: Well, about 10 years ago, I guess it was, I was 56, 57 years old. And I was working hard. I'd work 3 days a week. I'd be doing 2 hours of Krav Maga, Monday, Wednesday, Friday. Then on Tuesday, Thursday, and Saturday, I would run 2 miles with a 30-pound backpack.
24: Wow.
3: So I was in fairly good shape. But I was hoping, you know, somehow that I might kind of reach that next level. But it just kind of went steady for a while. But then not too long after that, we heard on the radio the free offer that you guys mentioned earlier mm-hmm. today. And I said, well, heck, I'm this old these days, and maybe it's just a good thing to go have a scan. So we did. And at that point, they found some areas of calcification. Okay, so you know, we weren't terribly concerned, but at least we knew it was there. So it wasn't actually very long after that I began getting winded and just going, man, why am I not in, you know, what's going on here? And so it eventually progressed to where when I stood up, I would get really dizzy and lightheaded. I would be out of breath just walking, 50, 75 feet coming back.
24: Wow.
3: And so I'm going, you know what? I think there's something going on here because I grew up, worked hard, and I was one of those guys where if something, you know, something hurt, you rub a little dirt on it, you just keep going.
24: Yeah.
3: And because of that, you know, understanding and knowing that, okay, there is something, we found something with the heart scan that maybe I should write, you know, slow down a minute and look into this. And so there was one evening when I basically had kind of a mild heart attack and went the next morning. I didn't tell my wife, but I went the next morning and the doc says, no, we got to get you in the hospital right now. So they wrapped me up, put me in the hospital, found out I had like 95% blockage in the Widowmaker. And and then 90% in another one. And no,
24: it's okay.
3: Had I not known that I had an issue, I would have just powered through it.
24: Yeah.
3: And there's no way I would have survived if I kept going. So it's a really good tool. And now I try to get scans every year because now I have a baseline. See, I never had a baseline mm-hmm. before, knowing, you know, any kind of progression is getting better, is getting worse. But now we keep up with that on a regular basis so that we know how things are going. So, yeah, it was definitely a lifesaver for me.
24: So did you have open heart surgery?
3: What wound up happening was putting in a couple stents.
24: Okay. Okay, and how do you feel today, Harold?
3: Well, I feel great. I mean, I'm back to not quite at the same level as I was before, but yeah. And actually, after the stents, probably I don't know 2-3 days after that, I was in some competitive sports, already.
24: Wow.
3: And yeah. So it was good.
24: So if you had not had the test at Virtual Imaging, you would have chalked up the shortness of breath and the tiredness to what? Age, what?
3: Well, I mean, it's hard to say. Obviously, I was concerned because I was 57, but at the same time, you know, you might just say, well, maybe I've got a bug or I've got, you know, there's just some other malady. But knowing that it was the heart itself was the major turning point right there.
24: Right. Okay. I always ask everybody that a testimonial that we have on the air, what would you tell your contemporaries, your peers who are on the fence and are listening right now that say, this does sound good. Harold did need to go, but there's nothing wrong with me.

0: classification that, you know, it's not an immediate thing. And you may feel fine today, and then things, you know, build up later. So it's, you know, I don't know what else to say. Get yourself out there.
1: Okay.
0: Get it done.
1: Harold.
0: Just check it. I mean, if it's nothing, then it's nothing, right?
1: Right. Peace of mind if it's nothing, which is wonderful. But if it is something, then there you are with the knowledge to go forward.
0: Yep. Exactly.
1: Harold, thank you so much for your testimonial. And thank you for pulling the trigger and getting yourself into virtual imaging and getting yourself taken care of and listening to your body.
0: Thank you, guys. I appreciate it. Thanks for letting me tell the story.
1: Absolutely. Have a great night.
2: Yeah, God bless you, Mr. Lanier.
1: Yes.
0: You take care.
1: Okay, bye-bye. Bye-bye. And like he said, if he had not had the test from virtual imaging, he would have chalked it up to a million other things.
2: Exactly. You know, it made me think of, I don't know if you remember Bob Harper. Bob Harper was one of the trainers from The Biggest Loser, that TV show.
1: Oh, yeah, yeah, yeah.
2: He had 51, had his massive heart attack. You know, I think I work out a lot. What I just heard Mr. Lanier speaking about, you know, running 2 miles with a I've never done that.
1: Wow.
2: And this man must have been in tremendous shape.
1: No.
2: Bob Harper's story, and anybody can find this online, he told this story on the Today Show with Savannah Guthrie, actually, that he was in a situation where he went to one of these CrossFit training classes. And he said at the end of the class on this particular Sunday, he said he went down to the mat, which a lot of people do after that with fatigue. He doesn't remember this, but this is what
1: he was
2: told.
1: I'd be down at the mat at the beginning.
2: Exactly. But he said that he went down to the mat and people were like, well, that's normal, but he didn't get up. He doesn't remember any of this because he was already having his massive heart attack. They said, and he said rather, without being dramatic, that for basically 2 minutes he was flatlined. He was dead. But he said what saved him until the paramedics got there, there were two doctors in the gym that day that kept him alive with defibrillators until they came, and he's alive to tell the story. But this is someone whose entire life was around physical fitness, never had a single symptom. So to Mr. Lanier's point, you don't know until you look inside. Belinda, I have heart disease, and I feel fine. I don't feel anything, but I have heart disease. I am not at a dangerous level, but
1: What does that mean? Well, we're going to have to take a break.
2: Okay.
1: And when we come back, I want to dive into that. What does that mean?
2: Yeah.
1: You have heart disease. Yeah. And what can be done about that? 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
3: Four 17 in the Trustdale.com traffic center. A heads up for a crash just reported on Georgia 400 northbound in Sandy Springs. This is near the North Springs MARTA station there. And also up in Gwinnett, still a travel advisor in full effect for 85 southbound. A couple of left lanes knocked out for road maintenance there. Heavy delays there if you're coming in from I-985 and further north. You want to take Buford Highway to ease into Gwinnett, Norcross, Duluth, and all the way down to the perimeter. Jay Holloway, Triple Team Traffic, 95.5 WSB.
4: I'm Channel 2 Action News Chief Meteorologist Brad Nitz. Hot and humid with just a few isolated showers and storms through the afternoon, diminishing this evening. And then for Monday, partly cloudy, low 75, high 93.
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0: 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And Frankie, earlier you were wrong.
1: Yes, I was. You're right.
0: But in a bad way.
1: The cancer one.
0: The cancer one, yes.
1: So we just looked it up when we went on break, as you saw, Belinda, because I had been told not that long ago, probably within the last 2 years, that one in every three people will develop cancer in the lifetime in
0: America.
1: And
0: that really gave me the willies and, you know, stuck in the back of my throat.
1: Yeah. Now we just learned that it's actually two out of every five, so 40%, not 33%, it's up to now 40%. And this is in line with another element for men. And so for me, for your husband, for all the men that are listening, statistically, by 2050, the cancer cases in men is supposed to increase, I think they said, by 86%. And the cancer mortality rates in men is increasing by 93%, almost doubling in the next 24 years. That terrifies me because I've already got that gene possibly of pancreatic. Yes, that's terrifying. I just told my brother that this morning. Go get checked. He hasn't scanned in a couple of years. He's flying down from the DC area to get scanned. You can't take this lightly. And this is meant for everybody to be aware of, of course.
0: Of course, this is not the platform right now to get into this. And I have my own thoughts and you have your own thoughts. But cancer is on the rise.
1: It is. It is. It's terrifying. It's on the rise. It is absolutely on the rise. And we were talking about this.
0: I don't know why.
1: Well, we were just saying this. I am a firm believer that it's the food that's, you know, that's feeding the machine, our bodies. We're getting these foods that have preservatives, that have, you know, pesticides, that have all these products that probably shouldn't be ingested,
0: right,
1: and they're being filtered through our organs. I think that's what obviously the Health Administration is trying to do with eliminating that red dye 40 or
0: right,
1: whatever. They don't have that in Europe. They smoke more than we do here in America. And I'm not saying we, because I don't smoke, but I mean that Americans
0: right,
1: do.
0: Right.
1: But they're outliving us.
0: Right.
1: So there's some things to be said about what we're putting in our bodies.
0: One day I'll get on my soapbox about this and we'll have a great lively show about it, about why our cancer rates are going up and autism rates are going
1: yeah,
0: up, and it's just an epidemic.
1: It is an epidemic.
0: Oh, gosh. Okay. Well, we ended the last segment with what is coronary heart disease?
1: Yes.
0: Okay. What is it? Like you said, I have heart disease.
1: I do.
0: What does that mean?
1: That means that I have calcium plaque in the arteries of my heart, in one, in the LAD, the Widowmaker is where I have mine, and that seems to be where most people develop it first.
0: So if you have any calcium in your...
1: Anything. It doesn't matter if you have a 1 or a 10,000 calcium score, it's considered heart disease. Obviously, it doesn't mean you're in imminent danger, and I'm okay sharing my number. It's progressively gone up. I'm now at 68. When I started in 2017, I was a 1.7. So over the past 8 years, 9 years, it's increased to now 68. That's kind of scary.
0: It is scary.
1: But I'm aware, and so I'm taking necessary steps to try to correct it and let a lid off.
0: Okay, and I'm going to ask you after the break, can you bring that number down? So hold that thought. It's called a tease.
1: Yeah.
0: All right, it's 27 minutes after 4 o'clock. 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
10: It is 4:30. Good afternoon. I'm Keith Cromwell. Our top story. Well, the mayor of Stockbridge is speaking out today after filing suit against the city for restricting his power. An independent investigation opened up last week with a slew of allegations, including misconduct and misuse of spending. Jaden Williams' attorney, Robert Kenner, says the claims are ridiculous and the truth will come out in court.
11: The city does not want to have this hearing, and so they're going to maneuver in such a way to prevent the hearing from happening.
10: Now, Williams and his attorneys, they're speaking out through a live stream. It's happening right now. We'll bring you details and more on this throughout the evening tonight. Well, a multi-million dollar settlement is in the works for those displaced by a Northeast Atlanta apartment fire.
12: A proposed $8.4 million settlement for residents and businesses pushed out of the reserve at La Vista Walk Apartments in Northeast Atlanta following a fire allegedly set by two people igniting fireworks on the roof nearly 3 years ago. The fire caused extensive damage and affected more than 200 tenants. Court documents indicate that owners and management have signed off on the plan that must still be approved by a federal judge. The deal would pay each adult tenant about $4,500, with each child receiving $2,500. Tina Douglas, 95.5. WSB.
10: Well, a sewage spill to tell you about. This is in Gwinnett County. Officials say it was caused by some sort of root damage to a pipe. Now, this spill involves about 3,000 gallons of sewage. It entered a tributary of Shoal Creek. Officials with the Georgia Environmental Protection Division are aware of the spill. They are investigating this afternoon. Well, also this afternoon, the scope of that parasite outbreak could be a lot bigger than just our orders from Taco Bell.
13: Investigators believe Taco Bell was just one point of exposure, with other people reporting illness after eating lettuce served at a medical facility, suggesting the outbreak may reach far beyond a single restaurant chain. Experts say the parasite can take 1 to 2 weeks to cause symptoms, including severe gastrointestinal distress, making it much harder for people to remember where they ate or what they ordered.
10: That's correspondent Andrew Dimebert, and we'll have more on traffic and weather. We have an update for you there here coming up. In just a few minutes, it is 4:32.
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2: It is now 4:34. Let's get an update now on traffic and weather. Let's start with a look at the roads. To the traffic center we go and say hello to Jay Holloway.
3: Good afternoon, Keith. Heads up for 25 north and southbound on the west side perimeter all weekend long. A couple of right lanes knocked out for much needed repairs. This project not expiring until tomorrow morning for rush hour. This is near Cascade Road on the inner and outer loops, exit 7. Elsewhere in Fulton County, we got another crash just spotted on 75 southbound. This time it's near Cleveland Avenue. We're seeing authorities in action there. A little bit of the wrecked car is hanging out in the right lane it is. So you want to be careful if you're coming around the curb there, coming off of the 85, 75 connector there. Be careful. From the Trustdale.com Traffic Center, Triple Team Traffic, 95.5 WSB.
4: I'm Channel 2 Action News Chief Meteorologist Brad Nitz. Very warm and humid through this evening and overnight. We'll start Monday morning at 75 with some morning storms possible. Some of those could be strong, drier in the afternoon, high 93. And then on Tuesday, some isolated storms, high 96.
2: We have 87 degrees right now in Douglasville. We have 89 degrees right now in Acworth, 90 right now in Midtown Atlanta. Next news update comes your way here at 5 o'clock. Breaking news when it happens. I'm Keith Cromwell, 95.5 WSB.
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0: Welcome to the last half hour of the Weekly Checkup. I'm Belinda Skelton. 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But the number we really want you to focus on this hour is our free heart and lung scan. And that's for you and your loved one. That is a free heart and lung scan for you and your loved one. That is amazing. That is to get you in, get your feet wet, learn what virtual imaging is all about. They're going to talk to you about the other scans if you want them. I applaud you. If you don't, fine. Call this number, 770-678-SCAN. That's 770-678-SCAN. If you get a busy signal, whatever, leave a message. They will call you back. Okay, so the other scans that you offer are amazing.
1: Yes.
0: And I'm most excited about the brain scan. Because dementia, Alzheimer's, I don't quite know the difference, but running my family. So I'm scared.
1: Yeah. The brain scan, which I'm educated on since coming back to virtual imaging. We didn't have it before when I was here.
0: Right.
1: We didn't have it in Florida. I've spoken to our chief of radiology about this. It is remarkable. It's finding, obviously, things like head trauma and hemorrhaging, tumors and lesions, and also, to your point, brain atrophy, which can lead to the early onsets of things like dementia.
0: Right.
1: So it is a remarkable development. And that's the great thing about what we're doing and about this technology, Belinda, is that it continues to evolve. So what we're doing now is vastly different from when I was here in 17, 18, 19.
0: I know.
1: And it continues to improve. And I'll put a little teaser out there for you that we are going to have more than likely by the end of summer going into fall, a brand new technology that will now be evaluating the carotid artery, which is an early indicator of possible stroke. So there's always a development within virtual imaging and always trying to advance their capabilities for early detection, not resting on the laurels of success.
0: So I've had several friends have aneurysms. Is that early detected in the brain?
1: That's a great question, and I don't want to give an answer that I'm not certain on. So I will have to speak to our radiologist about that. I don't know that for sure. That's a great question.
0: Okay. So moving down the body, so you do from, scans can go from the brain to the pelvis.
1: Correct.
0: So moving down, what else do you offer?
1: Well, when we hit the chest region, we can do a coronary artery scan, which is part of our promotion.
0: Right.
1: The lung scan, which is also looking for lung cancer, but things like emphysema. We're looking at the esophagus. We're looking for hiatal hernias. We get down into the abdomen. Now you're looking at the main area where those horrible cancers are attacking us, the liver, pancreas, spleen, gallbladder, bladder, kidneys, biliary tree, adrenal glands, bowel. We get down to the pelvis region for women, uterus and ovaries. For men, prostate.
0: Mm-hmm.
1: We're checking lymph nodes. I mean, there's so many different things that this scan is capable of doing. And then a totally different scan that we've talked about before is the virtual colonoscopy, which is, again, a more thorough and less invasive form of the somewhat dangerous traditional colonoscopy. Wonderful examination. But in ours, we're creating those three-dimensional views and seeing the outside of the colon as well as the inside where they're looking for polyps. I didn't know this was even a capability, but I learned my first time here in virtual that there are patients. In fact, I met with a family who I remember telling me that they had a long history of colon cancer. So their son started getting colonoscopies in his 20s, and the young man never had a single polyp. I think they said he had his last one in his early 30s, 32, 33. And tragically, he died of colon cancer a few years later. Belinda, the cancer was on the outside walls. They didn't see it.
0: Oh, Frankie.
1: It's horrible. It's a horrible to have parents tell me this about their son. We see the outside of the colon as well as the inside. And for anybody who wants more information about that, even before they come to see us, go YouTube it. You will see what this evaluation looks like. It's getting more recognized.
0: Right.
1: And also look up this article from 2010. There's an article that says virtual colonoscopy is good enough for the president, not the American people, because since the Obama administration, they've been performing these, I believe it's at the U.S. Naval Hospital in Bethesda, Maryland, for the presidents. It's not a part of generally accepted healthcare in America, but we can do it privately through our system at virtual imaging.
0: Wow.
1: It's crazy. Yeah, it's a remarkable exam.
0: Well, I mean, we never hear about the outside of the colon.
1: No.
0: And in the traditional colonoscopy world.
1: And it makes sense that you could get it. When we're finding, you know, cancers of organs like the liver, you see lesions on the liver. You see them on the lungs. Of course it could grow on the outside.
0: Right. Why are they going to exclude the outside of the colon?
1: Exactly. And that's what we can do through this examination. Again, it's private pay through our system, or we have it in our programs where we're doing it as additional offerings for patients who come in. But it's a wonderful exam. And I've had both done. I've had the traditional colonoscopy and the virtual. They're night and day. The prep is much easier in the traditional, or I'm sorry, in the virtual than the traditional.
0: Okay.
1: So much easier. And then the evaluation itself is really easy. And for people who are considering that, there's no anesthesia needed because you don't have 5 feet worth of instrumentation searching your bowels. There's only a 2-inch insertion. So now the danger of anesthesia is removed as well.
0: Okay. But we need to say if polyps are found, then you got to go have the traditional colonoscopy done.
1: That's exactly correct, because we are not inserted deep enough to remove them for evaluation and biopsy. They notate where they are, so it's a much easier process to locate them. But to your point, that's an excellent point. You would have to have a procedure performed to find the polyp, remove it for biopsy. But again, in this one, you're also getting the exterior evaluation as well.
0: Right. Yeah. I mean, you know, myself, I'm like, let's do both always.
1: Right.
0: Because I want, even if I have polyps, I want the knowledge of knowing that I don't have anything on the outside.
1: Correct.
0: That just gives me more peace of mind.
1: That's right.
0: I know that if you sign up for a membership, and that's how this works, you want to explain that a little bit?
1: Yeah, so again, it's impossible to say how important your first scan is if you get a baseline scan of a body scan, let's say. It's incredibly important. It is not, however, we always tell our patients, it's not the most important scan, Belinda, because... Well, I'll give you an example. Any patient who has ever had heart disease or cancer, we just talked about this in one of the earlier segments. There was a day that they were cancer-free and heart disease-free. So let's say on a Thursday they got scanned and their body scan was completely clean. There was nothing. They were unremarkable everywhere. Who's to say 24 hours later, a week or month later, those things started to develop within their body. And if the fool's paradise is, well, I just got that scan, I'm good, I don't need to worry about this, they don't decide to get scanned for several years, if ever again, that development is where it could still become something dangerous. Just like women are getting annual mammograms, our patients are getting annual body scans, and we're looking for the most minor developments or changes. So if a patient comes in, and this happened to me, my very first scan in 17, 18, they saw something called a lung radical category 2. And our doctor said, look, these look benign, Frankie. We've seen them before. However, we want to do a follow-up in 12 months to ensure that it's nothing concerning. And as it turned out, it was nothing concerning. It ended up being fibrosis, scar tissue from walking pneumonia I had 5 or 6 years prior to that first scan.
0: Okay.
1: But the idea is, it was through a second evaluation that they were able to say, we are certain it's nothing.
0: Okay.
1: But as the scans continued, we then 3 years later found something called a dilatated inferior vena cava, which I had to do some evaluations on. It could have been something potentially very dangerous.
0: Okay.
1: Through the further evaluations of ultrasound, it ended up being nothing. But these are the things that we can then check off the list and say, we know we're good, but I have the peace of mind of knowing that I am good.
0: Well, a lot of cancers, correct me if I'm wrong, don't, and pancreatic cancer is one of these, I understand, don't have symptoms until late stages.
1: What you just said about pancreatic cancer, Belinda, is why it is the deadliest of surviving. doctors, including my father, before his tragic development of pancreatic cancer, when he heard that disease, two words came out of his mouth. He always said death sentence. It was the first thing he said. Aww. Because it's exactly what you said. It is so non-symptomatic that when you get that very first symptom, you're generally in that late stage four and it's too late. You can't do anything. So the problem is, without the symptoms, when do you get checked?
0: Right.
1: And that's the case with heart disease. Too often the first symptom of heart disease is a heart attack.
0: Right.
1: So everything we do is to give everybody that knowledge, because while blood work is a wonderful pathology for finding certain illnesses in our body, it's a markers on so many fronts. And when we're now looking at the organ to find these things that could be developing, that's why we're having so much success in saving lives every single week of the year.
0: Because if you're getting scanned every year, imagine the information you're getting, and so early that things can be treated so quickly that things haven't hopefully grown, metastasized to the point that you don't have hope.
1: That is one of the things I remember most, that was most painful about finding out my dad's disease, is when we found out that he had the cancer. We went, because of his stature in the medical community, we got right to the foremost doctor of oncology for pancreatic cancer at the Lombardi Institute in Washington, D.C. And this gentleman went out, looked at his scans. My mom, my dad, and I are holding hands in the office saying our prayers, and he walked in. Before we spoke, you knew it was over because of his expression. But his exact words were, Belinda, he said, if we could stop it where it was, if we found it earlier, but we can't do anything now, it's too late. And that is the most helpless feeling in the world when you hear that said about someone that is your world. Nobody should have to go through that. It's a terrible thing.
0: And that's where we come in at Virtual Imaging. We can play armchair quarterback and go backwards and get you scanned. Scan early, scan now. Giving away a free heart and lung scan at 770-678-SCAN. 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
2: It's 447 in the Trustdale.com Traffic Center. Heads up for the 400 northbound crash in Sandy Springs. I believe it's right lanes knocked out near the North Springs MARTA station. So starting to see some delays here closer from 285 as you head outside of the perimeter. You want to take Roswell Road to head further north into North Fulton County. We'll keep you updated on that. Also, we've got a crash just report on 285 southbound indicator, a slow spot as we navigate around directly on the inner loop at exit 44. That's Glenwood Road in DeKalb County. Jay Holloway, Triple Team Traffic, 95.5 WSB.
3: I'm Channel 2 Action News Chief Meteorologist Brad Nitz. Isolated showers and storms through early evening. Dry overnight into Monday morning, down to 75. Partly cloudy, 93 tomorrow. Partly cloudy, 20% chance of a stray storm on Tuesday, high 96.
4: ShoeMate, the official air conditioning of Atlanta.
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11: And we're wrapping up another edition of the Weekly Checkup presented by WellStar Health System. Thanks to our friends at Virtual Imaging for joining us and for Frankie Maldonado for coming in this Sunday and spending this muggy Sunday afternoon with us. 89 degrees and the humidity has to be like 200%.
12: Probably.
11: Yeah.
12: It's nice in the studio, though.
11: Yeah, it feels great in here. Okay, so we have a wonderful a promotion on the table that we have what left to call, Frankie?
8: They can call through the rest of the evening. Don't wait, though. Please call, because if you put it off, something's going to happen and you're going to forget.
11: Yeah.
8: But if they get their call in, even if the girls aren't there still to answer or they're on another call, leave a message. We will honor it as long as it's called before the end of the night.
11: Okay. And that is 770-678-SCAN. That's 770-678-SCAN. That's for a free heart and lung scan.
8: And we don't do that, Belinda. We don't.
11: I know.
8: But you know what? I was told that, because I'm checking with the girls and they said we're getting some good calls. I'm extending this to get people in. We want people to come in to see what we're doing, to learn about what we're doing. Look, if that's all you want, get those scans. That's perfectly fine. But you're going to find out things that we're capable of doing, and they might make sense to you. If they don't, it's okay. Your time is worth the heart and lung.
11: Frankie's okay with you just getting those scans. I'm not. I want you to sign up, get a membership. It has saved a family member's life of mine. Yeah. And if she hadn't, we're narrowing it down now. Yeah. If she had not gotten this scan, she would not be alive. Like I said, I'm not ready to spill the beans yet because we're in the middle of treatment. But this is virtual imaging caught something early that no one suspected. No one, she was not having symptoms. And there's no doubt in anybody's mind that it saved her life. Her doctors are surprised they caught it so early. And that's why everybody in my family are just huge advocates of virtual imaging, because she's here today because of you guys.
8: And you know, I don't own this company, Belinda. I work for Mr. McGowan and his family, and I am truly grateful.
11: I'm going to kiss him on the lips when I see him.
8: That's right. He'll like that. But I'm telling you, I am grateful to work for this company. And a lot of people talk about products for whatever reason. I tell you this is real. We are honestly saving lives from the things that people don't know are in their bodies. You've had the experience. Yeah. I've had friends of mine have their life saved from this as well. It's miraculous. It's nothing short of miraculous.
11: Okay, folks, free heart and lung scan. Start there. 770-678-SCAN. That's 770-678-SCAN. 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
20: Good afternoon to you. It's 5 o'clock. I'm Michelle Wright. Our top local story this hour, prices at Metro Atlanta gas pumps keep climbing. 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
21: Metro Atlanta drivers now paying on average about $3.95 a gallon. That price has climbed 18 cents since this time last week and is up over 35 cents from a month ago, says AAA. In the metro area, Fulton County drivers pay the most for gas at $4.03 a gallon. That's followed by Forsyth County at $3.98. By the way, Clayton County has the cheapest prices at $3.90. 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
20: 90 degrees currently in Midtown. Clouds rolling in this evening with showers set for tomorrow, when we should expect to see temperatures in the mid-90s. Channel 2 Action News Chief Meteorologist Brad Nitt says Atlanta's most accurate and dependable forecast coming up. Hall County is working to reopen a neighborhood after a road collapsed due to heavy rains that we saw over the weekend. Officials say about 50 families had no way out of their homes on Falcon Crest Drive. Officials say the county saw 6 inches of rain in a short period of time, and they're hoping to have this road reopened soon. A settlement of just over $8 million for those folks who were affected after an Atlanta apartment fire a few years ago.
22: It's been nearly 3 years since a fire destroyed the Reserve at La Vista Walk Apartments that was alleged to have been set by two people later charged for igniting fireworks on the roof of the building. According to published reports, the settlement will pay each eligible adult tenant at least $4,500 and each child resident $2,500. More money will compensate those whose property was damaged or lost. Several companies associated with the complex deny any wrongdoing. A federal judge must still approve the settlement agreement. Tina Douglas, 95.5 WSB.
20: Police in Germany say the suspect in yesterday's deadly van attack outside of a pride celebration in Berlin is dead. This after a confrontation with police, reports correspondent Britt Klenning.
23: The suspect has been shot and killed by police following that attack at a pride event here in the city. The 21-year-old, he was suspected of driving a van into a crowd and stabbing multiple people. One person has been killed. Several others are fighting for their lives. Police say that officers fired at the man after he rushed towards them with a knife and that he died at the scene.
20: Authorities say the suspect did have a criminal history. The Federal Reserve is set to meet this week and make a decision on interest rates.
24: Most economists say no, instead expecting the central bank to hold its benchmark rate steady, even as the Iran war pushes oil prices higher. Look, higher energy prices can eventually show up everywhere, from the gas pump to shipping to jet fuel and even store shelves, complicating the Fed's fight over inflation. All of this uncertainty is also having an impact on the housing market. New numbers from Freddie Mac show the average rate on a 30-year fixed mortgage ticked up to 6.58% this week from 6.55% last week.
20: That's Rena Roy reporting. It's 5:03, and that means it is now time for live team coverage of traffic and weather. We are checking in with Jay Holloway in the WSB 24-hour traffic center. Good afternoon to you, Jay. What's the roads looking like right now?
25: Hey, Michelle. Big delays for I-85 southbound. For those of us on the way through Duluth, left lane road maintenance near exit 104. Pleasant Hill Road is the reason for the slow Sunday road through Gwinnett County. You can keep it easy by sliding over to Buford Highway. That will work much better. And also heads up for I-75 southbound in South Atlanta. A crash knocking out a right lane near Cleveland Avenue. This is over to the shoulder, but now it is a full right lane. Authorities working to clear this. So if you're coming off of the I-85-75 connected there, you want to be careful because you're coming around the curb pretty fast there. You want to slow down and proceed with caution. From the Trustdale.com Traffic Center, Triple Team Traffic, 95.5 WSB.
26: I'm Channel 2 Action News Chief Meteorologist Brad Nitz. Headed to 75 overnight into Monday morning with some showers and storms building in from the north. So chance of storms early Monday, dry and hot in the afternoon with a partly cloudy sky. We get to 93, 96 and partly cloudy with isolated storms on Tuesday.
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2: 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Appreciate you joining us here this weekend. Matthew Decker is here and Aaron Vincent is here. My name is Mark Owens. As Big Voice just said, RetireATLRadio.com, or you can call or text at any time this weekend, 770-741-0120. Gentlemen, let's get right to it because everybody's talking about the market. Yes, the economy, we're seeing it every day, but the market continues to set records. And if you watch enough financial TV, you'll notice a pattern. There's always a forecast and then a strategy built around said forecast. I want you to hear this clip from wealth manager Eddie Gabor. They asked him on Fox Business what he's expecting from the market over the next few months.
3: You should expect a summer correction, but I would be buying those hand over fist because the biggest thing I've seen here is people have missed this rally. It's been really hated. They continue to ask how much higher can it go? And this is a real earnings story. These aren't just companies that are fly by night. And if we get a gift of another summer dip, we will buy hand over fist because I think by the time we get to the end of the year, markets are going to be much higher and we're going to surprise to the upside on growth economically as well as earnings projections.
2: Is it me or does he sound like Theo Vaughn?
4: Yeah, he kind of does.
2: He's moonlighting as a wealth manager as well.
5: A quant Theo Vaughn.
4: Yeah.
3: You should expect a summer correction, yeah. But I would be buying
2: Hey, man, have y'all tried the latest pill? All right, so listen, timing the market, that can be dangerous. Buying the dip could be a good opportunity. When you hear him talking about buying the dip, because there's no telling what's going to happen next. Aaron Vincent, how do you respond?
4: Markets are, it's a fascinating conversation. Everyone's got an opinion about the timing of the markets, and I think it's relevant. I think these conversations, like if you want to really get in the weeds about how you're going to be investing in the short term next few months, for example, yeah, I mean, there's nothing wrong with saying there may be a dip coming, let's get ready to buy. But by and large, like we are long-term planners. Like I'm not a stockbroker, Matt's not a stockbroker. I have no desire to be a short-term trader of short-term market trends. And so what I don't want to tell our listeners is that there's a good time to invest and a bad time to invest, and make sure you get it right on the good time or else. Like investing is not a one-dimensional thing. Either the market's down and you should buy now, or the market's up and it's too expensive and you shouldn't buy. That is way too one-dimensional. There are so many different layers of investments to be involved in, and there are so many different options whether markets are up or down, that I think taking one step back from just the summer and is there going to be a dip to buy, I think there are lots of ways to apply your investment dollars regardless of conditions. I'll give you a quick example. Like one of the portfolios that we work with a lot that's just been on a tear this year is our stock dividend portfolio. If you want to know more about kind of what I'm talking about from our different portfolios, I would certainly encourage you to call. We are not a sort of a mutual fund buy and hold for the next 20 years, kind of simple cookie cutter, plain vanilla. That's not kind of our MO. I would love to tell you more about what we do, and we might be able to get into it all on the radio, but 770-741-0120 to get more on that. But what I was getting at is our stock dividend portfolio. So there are ways that we manage and build portfolios that have a section of that based on stocks that pay dividends, not all just growth stocks. What's the S&P up today? What's the Dow up today? But what dividend do they pay? And there are lots of really, really good stocks that are going to pay a 7, 8, 9% annual dividend. Plus, there's usually some growth as well. And so that's just a quick example. It's by no means a prescription to everyone, but it's just a quick example of maybe how we can take sound bits like this or ideas of you've got to buy now because the dip or what might happen in the next few months and think there's some of your investment dollars could be applied that way. Sure, find opportunities and jump when you can. But then there should be a major part of your portfolio or your plan that is kind of slow and steady wins the race. Some returns better than no return sitting on the sidelines over a long period of time.
5: I think it's interesting how he said that he's seeing a lot of people that have missed the rally.
2: Mm-hmm.
5: Well, how do you miss the rally? Like, how do you actually miss the rally?
4: You're just on the sidelines, not doing anything.
5: You're on the sidelines. And I think more than anything, that's where people get kind of lost, kind of in no man's land. Because the only way that you miss the rally, and really the market rally has been, it's not just like the last year or two. I mean, we're talking about like the last 15,
6: right,
5: almost 20 years. There's been a huge rally in the market with some periods of volatility in there. But man, if you've missed the rally, that means you're sitting on the sidelines. And he also made the comment, how much higher can it go? And we hear that all the time, actually. Mm-hmm. People come into the office all the time and they say, like, well, you know, how much higher can it go? Like, I don't know. And
6: people, a lot is the answer.
5: People have been saying that every single year for the last 20 years. How much higher can it go?
6: Mm-hmm.
5: So I think we just got to frame the conversation the right way. And instead of talking about, like, do you buy the dip or should we expect a summer lull or, you know, whatever. Should you buy and hold or should you actively manage your accounts and go in there and make a bunch of trades and try and time it? For me, and I'll speak for Aaron too, because I know he sees it on a daily basis. The people that get hurt are the ones that just simply try to time the market. Because how difficult is it to get back into the market if you're currently sitting on the sidelines? It's hard.
6: Mm-hmm.
5: It's really hard. Because you know you've already missed the last 20 years or however long you've been on the sidelines. You've already missed the run-up. And you don't want to be the person that I got in when it started to go the other way. But that's kind of the position that you put yourself in if you play the timing the market game. You have to get it right. And it makes it really difficult. And it becomes a overly emotional decision because you don't want to be the sucker that buys in at the top.
6: Yeah.
5: And so that, to me, I think if you're worried about retirement, or maybe you're not worried about it, but if you're in the retirement window and you're struggling with these feelings about, like, what do I do with the market? How much higher can it go? I've missed the rally. When do I get in? When do I get out? To me, that tells me that you actually need to just change your mindset. And instead of trying to worry about timing the market, you need what Aaron talks about, which is a durable portfolio, where it doesn't matter if the market's going up or down or sideways. You have a plan in place where you can succeed in all those different market conditions, and you don't have to be the person that has to get it right every time. And the second you don't get it right, it's like, oh, my plan broke. It was great until it wasn't. It was going great until I made that wrong move, and now I've locked in a loss. I'm sitting on the sidelines, and I can't get back in because I'm gripped with fear.
6: And if you're a market timer, that will always be your story. You just don't know when.
5: Exactly.
6: You may have a longer run than your neighbor.
5: Exactly.
6: But that will always be your story.
5: And you may say, well, that won't happen to me. And it's like, well, it hasn't happened to you yet.
6: Because of the last 15 plus years of a run-up.
5: Because in order for it to never happen to you, it means you have to guess right every single time. And you may say, well, no, I'll just ride out my losses. My gut tells me that the person that's saying that isn't retired yet, using their portfolio for their income. Because the second that you actually retire, and that portfolio becomes your only source of income outside Social Security. Now, it was easy to sit through
6: now, it. Now, ride it out.
5: That's right. Ride it out now. Ride it out now, because actually you still have bills to pay.
6: Right.
5: You still have a lifestyle to support. And so you actually don't have the luxury of just riding it out once you actually retire. These are conversations that we have all the time. We find that most people need help with these conversations. It's hard to think through all this. It's like eating a giant elephant. Our job is to make it simple, make it easy,
6: one bite at a time.
5: If you'd like to engage us for that conversation, we'd love to chat with you. 770-741-0120. 770-741-0120. You can also go to retireatlradio.com.
6: Yeah, Matt mentioned the durable portfolio. So the idea with that, this is something that is sort of the backbone of our investing philosophy. And that is that I'll say this to people sometimes on purpose to get some raised eyebrows and some like, well, what the heck? And that is, look, I'm not really too concerned about getting you really big, exciting returns. People are kind of like, huh, why did I come here? And then I'll say, because if you're chasing that, you will always have some level of disappointment and pain. If we can build you a portfolio that is appropriate for you, meaning that it has the proper amount of you getting compensated for the risk that you're taking, whatever risk you're comfortable with, we got to make sure that you're getting the returns that are appropriate for that. That's a whole other conversation. But if we can build that, then you will stay in. When the heat gets turned up, you'll be okay. You won't jump in, jump out. It's durable. And so what that means is that when there are opportunities, if this guy, Mr. Gabor, is right, and there's a big dip to buy, if you're already poised with a portfolio that's there and ready and nimble and ready to go, we can take advantage of those things. And guess what? You will get those big, sexy, exciting returns. But we can't start with that. And so one of the things that we talk about with our clients all the time is the idea of having some dry powder. So our portfolios typically are built based on the idea of polarity. You've got growth money, and it should be growth money, and it should be focused on that. It should stay in its lane. It should play to its strengths. It should be growth money. Then there's also, you know, a category or a bucket of money that's lower risk. It's preserved from

0: Oh, it's so high, it's new records, etc. Well, now we've got this money, and if your portfolio is designed right for you and it's durable, we should have a conversation about, should we use some of this money as a dry powder for opportunities? If there's a dip coming, guess what? You've got a pocket to pull from that we can use to take advantage of things like a random dip. And so this type of portfolio management, this sort of philosophy around not only building but managing a portfolio in and through retirement is so much more efficient than waiting back and saying, well, when my gut feeling aligns with the circumstances, or when I feel comfortable, or when some random wealth manager on the news says now's the time to buy the dip, then I'll do it. I think that's a dangerous game to play, because as Matt mentioned earlier, you would have missed out on triple digit returns over the last several years. And there's no worse scenario than lazy money sitting around while that's happening.
1: So Aaron, I'm a listener and I'm hearing you talk about this polarized portfolio, growth money and, you know, low risk money. And I call up the number 770-741-0120 and I say, Aaron, that sounds great, but I've already got it. What do you say to that?
0: I would say, that's fantastic. Explain to me what you have. Like, you already have a polarized portfolio.
1: Yeah, I've got my technology stocks.
0: Yeah.
1: And then I've got my blue chip dividend, you know, lower risk paying stocks with, you know, some bonds in there. I've already got it.
0: So in that portfolio, listener, Matt, what would you consider to be the less risky kind of safer stuff?
1: Well, like my blue chip dividend paying stocks and my bond kind of allocations. And I have some lower risk ETFs.
0: Got it. Well, hey, first of all, kudos to you is what I would say, because you're doing something.
1: That's why I called.
0: Yeah.
1: I wanted the kudos. Pat me on the back, Aaron.
0: You're doing something, and something is always better than nothing. But what I would say is, I would kind of push back on the idea of your safe money, because here's the reality. You know, Warren Buffett's got two rules of money, if you heard these or not before. But one of those rules is never lose money. The second rule is always adhere to rule number one.
1: Well, I never lose money because I don't sell.
0: Right. However, when you begin to take income from your portfolio, well, let me ask you this, listener Matt.
1: Yeah.
0: Are you retired yet?
1: No, but I will like in the next 2 or 3 years.
0: Okay, perfect, perfect.
1: I'm a pro.
0: Yeah. You sound like it. I mean, and I'm glad you called.
1: You should hire me actually trade your portfolio.
2: This conversation just turned into a job interview. Yeah,
0: that's right. What I would encourage you to do is to take your portfolio and use the tools that you use as a pro to stress test it and find out, you know, just apply like a 2008 scenario on your portfolio. And I would just love to know, I think you would love to know, what those dividend paying stocks and those bonds would have done in like 2008 or 9 or like 2022, and call back when you tell me how safe those actually were. Give me a call back, same number.
1: So you don't think I actually have real low-risk investments?
0: Right. The fact is, you do not have. If those are the two categories of less risky money that you're referring to, that's not a durable portfolio. I'm not saying you shouldn't have those, but there should be another category of money for sure.
1: And this is what we find all the time.
2: Mm-hmm.
1: You know, people listen to us on the radio and they hear us talk about a durable portfolio and a growth money over here and low-risk money over here. And most people say, I've already got that. I've got that. And then they come into the office and we're like, well, we'd love to see it. You know, show us anyway. We'll pat you on the back if you've done a great job.
0: Yeah.
1: And they come into the office and they have no polarity at all. None. You know, they've got 85% of their money in equities. And they're like, well, no, but some of those are lower risk equities. It's like, no, that's not what we're talking about. That's not how it works. Like, you have a 35-year-old growth portfolio and you're 61 retiring in 2 years. And that's the reality. That's where you are. Now, mm-hmm. if that's what you want, great. You know, maybe you've got a six-figure pension plus Social Security and you don't need this as your income engine.
0: Yeah, you got great. No debt, no mortgage, and a pension.
1: Great. Sure. You know, huge pension, big Social Security. You got more guaranteed money than you would ever spend, and you've given yourself the ability to have the portfolio of a 35-year-old. Great. Right. Most people aren't in that situation.
0: Right. And in our role-playing just now, I was overdoing this some, but I actually meant it. Like, we're not going to just criticize you. I'm not going to call you an idiot and say, that's not safe money, you fool. What are you talking about? Let me prove to you that you're wrong.
1: Your portfolio is a piece of trash. Let me show you why.
0: I think it should be celebrated that you're doing something. Look, if you are within the window of, if you want to retire in 7 years or less, and you've done the bulk of your saving, like if that's where you're at, then you calling someone, you engaging with a professional, I hope it's us, but someone to just say, let's talk about my portfolio. What are your thoughts about it? Should I hire a professional? Should I hire you? What are you going to do for me? Show me the value.

0: that you're going to, kudos to you for doing that. Whether your portfolio is awesome or it's terrible, I want to celebrate that, because that is the trait. We say this all the time. That's the trait of success. The trait of success isn't you've already made it, you're already wealthy, and you've already done everything in your portfolio is perfect. That's not the trait of success. The trait of success is I am willing to learn and take action to improve the things I learn about. And people who do that, like throughout their lives and particularly in their portfolio management, are the ones who are on top. They're the ones who are content. They're the ones who have a plan. They're the ones who know what they'll do when the stuff hits the fan. You know, my favorite quote as it in regards to these kind of things is by the financial guru himself, face tattoos and all, Mike Tyson. He says, everyone's got a plan until you get punched in the face. You may have a perfect portfolio right this second. You might. And then tomorrow the punch comes. I don't know what that punch is going to be. It could be a health issue. It could be a market issue. It could be a economic, you know, kind of a political issue. It could be a pandemic issue. It could be anything. It could come out of nowhere, a haymaker from nowhere. And all of a sudden your portfolio is limping along and you're one of the statistics that lost 40% in 2 weeks because you thought you were in a lower risk portfolio and you weren't.
1: Mm-hmm. Yeah, just to piggyback off of that, Aaron, I love to ask people, and you should ask yourself this question. I'm going to ask everybody listening. If there was a problem brewing in your retirement plan, your retirement portfolio, the way you were invested, if there was a problem in there that you couldn't see, how soon would you want to know that it was there?
2: Now.
1: Now.
0: Yesterday.
1: As soon as possible. And unfortunately, a lot of people, and you know, like my family is guilty of this, a lot of people avoid going to the doctor because they don't want to know what the problem is. Mark's raising his hand. He's like me. My grandpa was that way.
0: Most guys.
1: Very much so. Yeah. I'm not going to go to the doctor because I feel okay. And if there's a problem, I don't even want to know.
2: Yep.
1: Like, I don't even want to open that can of worms. Mm-hmm. And it's interesting to me that when we talk about money, we talk about retirement. That mentality can kind of carry over for some people. It's like, I don't even want to look. I don't even want to know. I just want to put my head down and hopefully it'll be enough. And I would just say, man, whew, if there was a problem that was fixable, if there were moves that you could make today that could completely eliminate this potential, you know, future time bomb going off, why in the world would you not take the steps today to try to get your house in order?
0: Right. And make no mistake, what we're not talking about is, hey, you've got to overhaul your portfolio. Big returns and exciting growth out the window. Sorry, those days are done if you want to talk to us. Now you've got to kind of sit that in the back seat and kind of slow and steady and boring and here we go. That's not what we're talking about at all. What we're saying is there's an appropriate level of risk for the income portfolio that you're going to need one day, whether that day is today or it's in 5 years. And our aim, one of our many aims, is to actually beat the benchmarks. So you've heard the benchmarks would be S&P 500, the Dow, the NASDAQ. It's a lot of different ways to compare portfolios. But what one of our aims are for our clients is to beat the benchmarks with less risk. And if you can compress the volatility but still get that level of returns and kind of accompany that with a polarized portfolio where you have some less risk money where that you can draw from when your equities are down, if you can just do those things, you're set up very well if you've saved just adequately, you know, in your life. And so that's our main objective. Our main objective is to say, look, these news clips, whether it's about buying the dip in some kind of random summer projection that some guy has, or it's anything that might happen. You know, there's all this turmoil. We're at war one day in the Middle East, next day we're not. There's a truce signed, but no one knows what the terms of the truce are. And, you know, who knows? And that's going to affect markets.
2: Yeah.
0: And so, sure, let's be ready for that. Like, we should be ready to take advantage of opportunities that arise. But you can't build your entire portfolio and your plan and your idea of success or failure on whether or not you timed things right. That is the definition of sadness when it comes to a retirement portfolio.
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2: And that initial consultation, no cost, no obligation. 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All right, where am I? Am I doing the right things in the market right now? 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
18: Good afternoon to you. It's 5:30. I'm Michelle Wright. Our top local story this hour, Stockbridge Mayor Jaden Williams and his legal team are speaking today. They actually just wrapped up a press conference, hoping to be in court this week. Now, his attorneys have filed a temporary injunction to stop the city council from imposing restrictions against him until an investigation into his spending is complete. Attorney Robert Kenner says the council members have exaggerated claims against Williams and his use of city cards and donations.
19: But it's not an allegation of any intent to steal or take from the city or anything like that. Every time he has discovered that it was a payment that was made that shouldn't have been made, he was the one that in most cases brought it to their attention and said, oh, hey, this is what happened. I need to rectify them.
18: The city released a list of allegations Friday, including sexual misconduct, which Kenner says is ridiculous. Stockbridge says while the investigation is active, they will not discuss evidence or make conclusions on any allegations. A high water rescue on the Chattahoochee River yesterday. Six adults say they lost their raft in the rapid water before the group was located on a riverbank near the East Palisades Trail. Along with teams and boats, drones and other ground sources helped to find the stranded boaters. Pop-up storms over the weekend dumped a lot of rain in parts of North Georgia. Several inches have been reported across the region from those scattered storms. Atlanta police share a video of officers arresting three suspects, including a known gang member.
7: Officers made the arrest after a dwelling shooting on July 17th. Investigators searched 369 McDaniel Street and found a wanted gang member, 35-year-old Rodney Grant. The video captures Grant's arrest.
10: Contact, contact! Hands, hands! Turn around that way, that way, that way! Come back, come back, come back!
7: Officers also arrested two other suspects with active warrants, 21-year-old Leg Lance Mallory and 20-year-old Jarquez Kelly, who both faced several charges. Five firearms were recovered during the search. Jordan Brown, 95.5 WSB.
18: President Trump is said to be weighing a major escalation when it comes to the war with Iran. Stephen Portnoy reports. The New York Times says something different might be happening, though.
15: There appears to be a lack of clarity on the president's strategy this Sunday. The New York Times reports that President Trump has decided for now not to intensify the strikes on Iran, in part because, according to this report, there's a concern about the stockpile of Patriot missile interceptors. Now, in response to this report, the White House tells ABC News that all options are available to the president and that, quote, it would be wise for Iran to work toward a negotiated deal. Otherwise, in the words of the communications director Stephen Chung, Iran knows what will happen.
18: The war is now entering its sixth month. It is 5:32, and that means it is now time for live team coverage of traffic and weather. We're checking in with Jay Holloway in the WSB 24-hour traffic center. Hey there, Jay. What are the roads looking like right now?
16: Hey, Michelle. I-85 and Gwinnett with volume on 10 in both directions. Left lane blockage causing massive delays near Pleasant Hill Road exit 104 and the split with 316. Cone zones headed north and southbound, so Buford Highway is best for the meantime in Duluth and also elsewhere in Fulton County. 25 inner and outer loops, two right lanes blocked each on each. Knocked out on the west side, repair crews in action near exit 7 Cascade Road, and also heads up for 25 northbound and south DeKalb, a center lane blocked behind a vehicle stall just near the I-20 exchange exit 46 on the outer loop. From the Trustdale.com Traffic Center, Triple Team Traffic, 95.5 WSB.
20: I'm Channel 2 Action News Chief Meteorologist Brad Nitz. Very warm and humid through this evening and overnight. We'll start Monday morning at 75 with some morning storms possible. Some of those could be strong, drier in the afternoon, high 93. And then on Tuesday, some isolated storms, high 96.
18: We got 88 degrees in Fayetteville right now, 90 in Doraville, and 90 right here in Atlanta. 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I'm Michelle Wright, 95.5 WSB.
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6: 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My name is Mark Owens. All right, gentlemen, let's talk a little bit about a Roth conversion, because it's not just in April that we think about tax strategies. It's all year long. We've talked a lot about Roth as a strategy to help us get ahead of our future taxes, but there could be a mistake in relying on too much math to decide what to do. Now, there is software that calculates the formula, and it depends on a list of assumptions like future tax rates, inflation, even how long you and your spouse may live. But those assumptions could be wrong. So as we get rolling here, what should retirees be thinking about beyond what a calculator tells them before deciding on a Roth conversion?
8: Right out of the gate with Roth conversions.
6: Let's go.
9: You know, when you assume.
8: What do you do? What does
9: that
8: mean?
9: What happens?
8: What? Tell us.
6: Gosh, the floor is yours.
9: It escapes me. I forgot what the saying is.
6: All right, I'll chat GPT.
9: It spells something.
6: Well, don't make an assumption.
8: Makes you foolish?
9: Yeah, it makes you foolish. That's exactly what it is. Assumptions aren't good.
8: We should probably explain a Roth conversion.
9: Yeah. Matt, what is a Roth conversion?
8: I'm glad that you asked, Aaron.
9: Yeah.
8: You know, we do these educational workshops all over the Atlanta metro area, and there's a huge section in that presentation that we do that talks about Roth conversions. And for months, I was just kind of powering through that, thinking that kind of everybody in the audience knew what a Roth conversion was. And I was wrong about that. And so, you know, at one point, someone graciously raised their hand and just said, hey, can you explain a Roth conversion for me? And I'm so glad that they did. And they stopped me because I realized that there's a lot of people that don't actually know what a Roth conversion is. And so we should probably talk about that before we get into the details on what the calculator says. There are some of you out there right now that don't realize that you can do a Roth conversion right now.
9: Someone out there just said, well, I can only do $8,000 a year.
8: Right.
9: So this doesn't count for me.
8: Or
9: it's not enough.
8: Or they said, well, I make too much money to do a Roth conversion.
9: Right.
8: Both of those things would be incorrect. So if you have an IRA account, maybe you rolled over a 401k into an IRA, maybe you've been building up an IRA over a series of years, but if you've got an IRA account, you can at any point in time decide that you want to pay the taxes on that account today at today's rates and simply move that money from an IRA into a Roth IRA. Pay the taxes now. Doesn't matter how much money you make. Doesn't matter how much of a conversion you want to do. You know, the limits don't apply. The income limits and the contribution limits don't apply. So if you got $1 million in an IRA and you say, hey, over the next 5 years, I want to get all of that $1 million into Roth status, you can do that. You can convert $200,000 a year for 5 years, pay the taxes, and now it is in a Roth account. So that's a Roth conversion. Simply electing to pay the taxes today at today's rates on your IRA dollars and move those dollars into a Roth account. Now, I guess the question, Aaron, is should you do that?
9: Right. Well, and there are a lot of misconceptions, even if you've got that part down. Those are some big details to understand, and I'm glad you clarified that. But even if you have that understanding, I mean, we had somebody in our office recently. We were discussing Roth conversion. He's like, guys, I've been doing the math. It just doesn't make sense to me. And it took us a while, you know, to kind of understand where he was coming from. But in his mind, he was only getting a tax benefit on what he rolled over, or I should say, in what he converted. So, you know, in his mind, since it has the term IRA after it, Roth IRA, the mistake that he was making was, you know, in your example, if you converted $500,000 over time, he made the error, as many people do, that $500,000 would be now tax-free, but all the growth over the years, the $500,000 plus all the returns he got year over year over year, puts him in the same category, you know, because all those returns are going to be taxable and he's kind of back in the same category. So the math that he was doing was just incorrect. It's so common. There's, I don't know, half a dozen different pitfalls you can fall into, assumptions you can make that would make the math be way wrong on these things. And so it's really important to have clarity on these things. I referred to a Roth conversion as getting money over the fence. It's something
8: the tax fence.
9: Yeah, the tax fence. Because once you get that money over the fence, to your example, Matt, you're on this side of the fence with your $1 million IRA. Everything is taxable.
8: Every time I touch it, every time I take money out, I pay ordinary income tax.
9: And the earnings
8: on that IRA.
9: As it grows and earns more, as the investments return and it grows to $1.5 million, you've got $1.5 million now on this side of the fence. It's all taxable. However, when you take a portion out, pay the tax on it, convert it to a Roth IRA and get it over the fence, now that money that you've converted and all of the growth and the gains in perpetuity is all tax-free.
8: So you're saying if you convert that $500,000, you get it over the tax fence. Now it's on the other side of the fence and it grows from $500,000 over the next 10 years to $1.5 million maybe. That'd be some good growth over 10 years. Let's say that it happens. You're now saying that since I got that initial $500,000 over the tax fence, I paid the taxes on the $500,000, just because it grew to $1.5 million, it's all still tax-free.
9: Exactly. Yep.
8: And that's why people consider Roth conversions.
9: That's why it's so powerful. It's not just the money that you move over the fence, but all the gains that come from it in perpetuity. And so now you talk a lot about income planning and tax planning and future sort of where you're going to get your paychecks from in your 60s, 70s, 80s, 90s. Well, when you've got a pool of money that is growing tax-free, and as you dip into that, you are not paying income tax on that income, now you can actually do some planning that doesn't have a giant question mark by it of, well, how much of this income do I get to keep and how much must I give Uncle Sam? Now we have some money over the fence that the math is very simple. Every dollar you take from that bucket is always going to be tax-free. It doesn't matter what income tax rates do in the future, who's president, what interest rates are, it doesn't matter. It's all over the fence. And so that's a very powerful tool. Now, how much you should do, when you should start, that requires some very fine, you know, kind of calculating and conversations and
8: it's different for everyone.
9: Awareness. It's different for everyone. Exactly.
8: I would say that of all the things that you could be exploring, let's say that you're getting close to retirement, you know, maybe you're in your late 50s, early 60s, you're considering retirement and you've done a great job saving. You've built up a big 401k. Maybe you have some IRA accounts, 403Bs, TSPs, maybe a SEP or a simple. You've got a lot of money sitting in those. Those would all be considered tax deferred accounts. Yep. You haven't paid any tax on that. You made a handshake deal with the government. Not all that money is yours. A portion of it is Uncle Sam's. How much? It depends on what the tax rates are when you take that money out. You don't know how much is yours versus how much is Uncle Sam's. You know how much it is today if you decided to just do it all in one fell swoop,
9: right?
8: But nobody decides to do that. You don't actually know how much is yours. If you would just key in on that one piece of the picture, that one slice of the pie as it relates to retirement planning, how much money should I have in the different tax buckets, tax deferred, taxable, and tax free, and how should I be spending those accounts down in order to have the most money I can spend in retirement and pay as little in tax as possible? If you just get that one thing right, we're talking easily. In our experience, our average client that comes in and goes through that process, we're talking high six-figure impact on what they save in taxes over the course of their retirement and how much they can actually spend or leave behind to their kids. It depends on what their goals are, right? Either you're going to spend it or you're going to leave it behind to the next generation. A high six-figure impact is our experience of the average client that comes through our office in getting that slice of the pie right. And if you haven't done it, which I'm just going to tell you, most of you haven't done it, because almost every single person that comes into our office doesn't have the right answer to that question. How much money should I have in each of the three tax buckets? And how should I be withdrawing from those tax buckets to maximize my income or get as much income as I can without paying more to Uncle Sam than I have to? No one this year has come into the office and had that equation right.
9: No.
8: They've all had it wrong, or they've had misconceptions about it, or they didn't even know that it was possible.
9: Right.
8: If you get that one thing right, high six-figure impact is our experience in what people see in and through retirement. And I would just encourage you to call us and go through that process. We do it complimentary. You know, we don't charge you for it. We'll show you exactly what you can expect from an income standpoint, from a tax standpoint, and how you can get your ducks in a row. All you got to do is give us a call, 770-741-0120, 770-741-0120, or you can go to retireatlradio.com.
9: This topic is huge. It's just too easy to get sucked into the vortex of returns and performance and markets. And I love that conversation. Hey, I love the idea of building portfolios that perform well, that get good returns. We talk all the time about how one of our main goals on the performance side of our portfolios is to do our best to beat the benchmarks while taking less risk. So I love that. However,
8: the same or better returns with less risk.
9: Correct.
8: That's kind of the name of the game.
9: That's exactly right. But it's too easy to get sucked into that because there's always news to distract us about that. I mean, you know, recently there's all this talk about the IPO coming up, right? SpaceX. And like, there's so much marketing towards this thing. And should you buy SpaceX? Should you not? I don't know. You know, we can have that conversation. But my point simply is those headliners take away from the importance of if a retiree gets right what Matt just said, meaning if you can do the planning to say, I know how many dollars each month when I'm retired. Let's just say that your retirement income need or desire is $15,000 a month. And you say, I know, I've done the math, I've done the tax analysis, I've done all of the calculations to know that in order to get this as efficient as possible, I need this much of that $15,000 to come from my IRA. I need this much of that $15,000 to come from my Roth. And I need this much of that to come from Social Security or brokerage or annuity or whatever else you have. If you have that calculation right and you can manage a portfolio to that and reassess it every year as tax laws change and as tax income tax brackets change, if you get that right, it is so much more powerful and influential on your portfolio than whether you got a 9 or a 12% rate of return. It moves the needle more. But so few advisors or retirees know how to do that math or know how to do that planning. On top of that, it's controllable. It's one of the few variables in the equation of retirement that you can control. You can't control what the SpaceX IPO is going to do.
8: Mm-hmm.
9: You don't know if it's going to be a good buy when it comes out or if you should have waited 6 months to buy it. You don't know how it's going to perform over the next 5 years, but you can control the amount of income, where it comes from, and how it's organized. And those things just, they're so significant, and yet we see every day in our office that they're so often overlooked. And that needs to stop. Call us, 770-741-0120.
6: RetireATLRadio.com to meet the team. 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As we're having a good conversation about Roth conversions here this weekend, I want you to go back to the cliche. And we did this a couple of years ago, and people still talk about a Roth conversion and the cliche that you made about this, which makes so much sense.
9: Yeah.
6: So, Aaron, tell me, what is a Roth conversion like?
9: Spanking versus grounding.
6: I love this.
9: Who wants to spank and who wants to get grounded? I'll give you the context here. So when I was a kid, and I think a lot of you out there can relate, you probably got in trouble a few times and your parents probably punished you for it, you know, more than likely. And so I got to a certain point in my life, I don't know, it was probably 10 or 11, I would guess, maybe 12, where when I did something and I got caught, my parents actually gave me a choice.
8: You got caught?
9: Well, only a few times,
8: okay.
9: but there were a few. When my parents gave me a choice, they said, hey, you're in trouble. You're going to pay for this. Mm-hmm. Now, we're going to give you the option, though. Do you want the spankings? My parents did not shy away from spanking me.
6: Yes, sir.
9: Or do you want to be grounded? You get to decide. And as a 10-year-old, you're stuck in this. That's a tough decision because at that age, spankings hurt.
6: Mm-hmm.
9: You know, they're intimidating. It's not fun. It's pain. And you do not want to say yes to that. Who in their right mind says, yes, that's what I want? But then you're left with this other option that is the long, drawn-out purgatory of watching all your friends,
8: the slow death,
9: go about their lives, playing outside in the summertime, going to the pool, riding their bikes, playing basketball while I'm in my room reading or something. And that's terrible as well. It's terrible in its own right. But it didn't take me very long to realize that the spanking was a better deal.
6: Yeah.
9: It hurts. It's unpleasant. It's not fun, but you get to get it over with and get back out there with your friends and make a better decision next time. And so it's funny. We had someone come in our office. It's been a little while now. We've told the story before, but
8: It was the first time we told this story.
9: Yeah. I told that story, and I'm like, should I even tell? I mean, is this weird to talk about this? Like, do I talk about spanking on the radio? And we said, let's go for it. Well, somebody not long after that walked into our office, and before he even said hello, he's like, hey guys, I'm here for the spanking. And there were some current clients of ours. Their meeting was finishing up. We were in the waiting room talking. They heard it. They started laughing. They knew the story. They knew kind of the analogy. And so they laughed as well. But it's funny.
6: But the tenants next door, they were like, what kind of organization is this?
9: Signing up for spanking.
6: Client appreciation parties. What's happening?
9: But it's similar to the tax conversation, because a Roth conversion, it's painful. You have to take money out of your account. And you have to subtract part of it and give it to Uncle Sam, and then be left with what's left over. And
8: which is what you're going to have to do anyway at some point.
9: Exactly right. But it takes a certain kind of way of thinking that you've got to come around to that says that's worth it.
6: Yeah,
9: I can stomach the fact that my account statement balance just went down because I paid a tax bill. But when you do the analysis, when you consider spanking versus grounding, you realize that's a better deal, because you get to get back out there and you get to earn more. And those earnings get to accumulate in a tax-free bucket. And now everything is different. And a lot of people, unfortunately, just can't get there. They're not willing to even consider the short-term pain of what it would look like to write a large check to Uncle Sam, to the IRS, and they just avoid it.
6: Yeah.
9: And on top of that, you pile all the misconceptions and wrong assumptions and all that, and it just becomes this topic that is really so obvious that there's not really very, very few times do we have somebody in our office and just say, well, you know what, for you, Roth conversions, they're never going to make sense for you. In no amount and at no time should you do Roth conversions. I mean, that's...
8: It rarely happens.
9: It very rarely happens.
8: There's two things I want to add to this, Aaron, and that is, number one, I love how you paint the picture of it's over with, you get to get back out there, play with your friends, versus you're up in your room reading, which, who likes to do that? But what that had me thinking of is sometimes, my kids... Nowadays, I'm on the other side of the fence, and so are you, right? We're the parents now. Yep. Our kids get in trouble. They get grounded. One of the worst things I feel like as a parent is when one of my boys gets grounded for something, but it's not like all of a sudden their behavior improves, right? Mm-hmm. I mean, they're still the same kid. They're still struggling with the same issues. And I can't tell you how many times I've had one of them grounded, and in the middle of the grounding, there's something else that now I have to deal with. And it's like, well, what do I do now? Do I extend the grounding? Do I enforce more consequences?
9: Double down.
8: That's the same thing with your retirement.
9: Yep.
8: Because if you elect for the infinite grounding, right? Uncle Sam can change the rules at any time.
9: Yep.
8: You are totally subjected to whatever they say goes. If they decide to change the tax rates, guess who pays the price? The people who haven't elected the spanking. Mm-hmm. If they decide to all of a sudden implement a new rule that surcharges your Medicare premiums, guess who pays the price? Those who haven't elected the spanking. And so it's so much more than just getting your assets over the fence. It's almost like, paying the price for that decision and being able to move on clean and not kind of being in purgatory where it's shifting sands and things, the rules can change and you don't actually know the punishment that you've signed up for. You don't know because it changes.
6: Yeah.
8: That's the first thing. The second thing is...
9: How long
8: is,
9: am I grounded for, Dad? I don't know. I'll tell you later.
8: Exactly. And I got to behave perfectly while this infinite grounding is going on. Otherwise, it just continues on in perpetuity. Nobody wants that. The second thing is, once you do Roth conversions, it gives you the ability to take the right kind of risk in the right kind of vehicle. In a perfect world, if we could just wave a magic wand... And I know that there's some of you out there that you're like, Matt, don't talk to me about risk. I don't want any risk at all. Okay, well, if that's the case, we should talk. 770-741-0120. But there's others of you that you're perfectly comfortable with risk. So in the world where we can wave a magic wand, where should we have all of our risk when we're talking about investments? Like, where should the risk be contained, Aaron?
9: Yeah, well, in a perfect world, you're going to get more returns on your riskier investments.
8: You should. That's why you're doing it,
9: right? That's why you take the risk.
8: If you're not doing it, something's wrong.
9: And so if you're going to get bigger returns, I would like those returns to come in the vehicle that's giving me tax-free returns.
8: Exactly. So doing those Roth conversions can release some people who maybe have a harder time taking risk. Maybe you do a small Roth conversion, I don't know, $50,000, $100,000, and you've got a $50,000 Roth IRA, and you may be adverse to risk. But we can say, hey, why don't we just contain all the risk in this Roth account and hope that we get some big returns and it's tax-free forever. And if you want to be less risky, let's be less risky in the accounts that Uncle Sam still has his hand in. Mm-hmm. And that, even just getting that right, can have such a positive impact on your future retirement landscape. And it can just emotionally, it just feels better, right? I'm not taking risk so that Uncle Sam can get more of the pie. No. I'm going to take the risk in the account that only I have access to. And that just feels good.
9: That's right. And so we're talking about Roth conversions and the benefits of those in retirement income and taxes. And it's a huge topic. I would encourage anyone to reach out. Hopefully you call us, but definitely talk to somebody. You've got to get this part right.
8: Our experience is not many people talk about this.
9: No, it's true. Now, we don't have time right now, but we haven't even talked about the next generation benefit of a Roth conversion.
8: Right.
9: So we're talking about your portfolio, your income, your retirement during your life. Well, there are some terrible, egregious laws or really regulations that have come down the pipe, you know, in our government recently that really include taxation of inherited IRAs. And so if your next generation, you know, inherits your IRA, they are going to pay the taxes on it. They have the same handshake deal that you had into perpetuity.
8: In a short window, they're going to have to pay the taxes on it.
9: Yeah, it's egregious. But you convert to a Roth and you've got a building Roth kind of engine, and that benefits you and your, and it also, when you're in your next generation inherits that Roth, they also inherit the tax benefits of the Roth. So there are so many different ways to discuss this and so many different avenues that it's important. You've got to get this part right.
6: And that number is 770-741-0120. We have a representative standing by right now. Even this weekend, you got a lot going on. Make the phone call, hang up, so you got the number locked in. Call back first to next week. But if you're listening to this great conversation about Roth conversions, you're going, maybe a spanking is right for me. 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And Craig, who works in the front office, he's told us before, y'all have received emails before or contact forms that just say spanking. They'll understand
9: That's right.
6: Exactly what you mean. It's all about Roth conversion. 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
5: 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Increased taxable income from the Roth IRA conversion may have several consequences. Be sure to consult with a qualified tax advisor before making any decisions regarding your IRA. 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
18: 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I'm Michelle Wright. 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
18: We got 90 degrees currently in Atlanta. Clouds are set to roll in this evening with showers set for the morning. When we will expect to see temperatures in the mid-90s, Channel 2 Action News Chief Meteorologist Brad Nitz has Atlanta's most accurate and dependable forecast coming up. It's going to be another few hours for some 50 Hall County families before they're allowed back in their homes. This weekend's heavy rain causing a culvert to collapse, knocking out parts of Falcon Crest Drive since Friday. Hall County crews have been on the scene repairing the damage.
12: Shout out to our citizens. They've really went through this very well, and we've allowed some folks to come in and get medications and things like that that they needed. So we're thankful that they were prepared to go through this.
18: Hall County Emergency Management Director Zach Brackett says long-term repairs should take a couple weeks, but that work won't impact residents who are trying to get to and from their houses. Israeli Prime Minister Benjamin Netanyahu is heading to the United States this week and is expected to attend the funeral for late Senator Lindsey Graham, reports Stephen Portnoy.
13: Benjamin Netanyahu told a radio interviewer that he was in tatters upon hearing the news. Netanyahu called Lindsey Graham a great friend of Israel and a great personal friend of mine. Lindsey Graham, over his decades in Congress, was a consistent and dependable supporter of the U.S.-Israel alliance, a defender of it across administrations of both parties. There are others who share that view on Capitol Hill, but you might say that Lindsey Graham was one of the most outspoken supporters of Israel in the Congress.
18: Meanwhile, Netanyahu says he will go to New York to the UN General Assembly, despite the city's mayor, Zohran Mamdani, saying he's going to be arrested. Netanyahu would be arrested if he does go to the General Assembly. The suspect in the attack outside of a Pride attack in Germany is dead. Correspondent Britt Clennett reports he was shot by authorities.
14: Police say that officers fired at the man after he rushed towards them with a knife and that he died at the scene. Now, that's in the western part of the city in Spandau, and it followed a massive search operation to find this suspect. Authorities saying that all signs indicate that it was an Islamist terror attack and that the suspect did have a criminal history.
18: The suspect is being identified as a 21-year-old male, but no other information has been released. California isn't the only place seeing wildfires this season.
15: High temperatures, strong winds, and drought conditions fueling the fast-moving flames. In central Spain, more than 70,000 people fleeing what local officials have called the worst fires they have ever seen. A wildfire burning northwest of Valencia, Spain, claiming the life of a 78-year-old man. That fire now under control. And in France, more than 200,000 people evacuating in Gironde as wildfires burn more than 100,000 acres, an area three times the size of Paris.
18: Marcus Moore reports that the hot, dry conditions are helping fuel those fires. It is now 6:04, and that means it is time for live team coverage of traffic and weather. We're checking in with Jay Holloway in the WSB 24-hour traffic center. Hey there, Jay. What are the roads looking like right now?
16: Hey, Michelle, a slightly better flow on 85 southbound in Gwinnett County. Two left lanes still blocked for repairs near the Pleasant Hill Road exit. The heavier delay is close to the Box Road exit near the 316 split. So Beaufort Highway is still the better option. Also, left lanes knocked out on the northbound side there near exit 104 as well. And still heads up for 285 north and southbound in Fulton County with the right lane blockage on the inner and outer loop for the remainder of the weekend for repairs near exit 7 on Cascade Road. From the Trustdale.com Traffic Center, Triple Team Traffic, 95.5 WSB.
20: I'm Channel 2 Action News Chief Meteorologist Brad Nitz. Headed to 75 overnight into Monday morning with some showers and storms building in from the north. So chance of storms early Monday, dry and hot in the afternoon with a partly cloudy sky. We'll get to 93. 96 and partly cloudy with isolated storms on Tuesday.
18: 88 degrees in Dallas right now, 89 in Duluth, and 90 right here in Midtown. 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
17: You know, you never want to miss a Sunday show. That was the old mantra
0: whenever the Grateful Dead played or when Fish played. The jam band thing. Never miss a Sunday show. We don't want you to miss our show. It is the Sunday show with Tim Andrews and George Clark. Hello, George Clark.
1: Hello, Tim Andrews.
0: How are you, my friend?
1: I'm doing well, and how are you?
0: I'm tired. I'm kind of tired today. I'm not going to let that present itself during the show. I mean, I can't, you know, phone it in or be weak.
1: No.
0: Don't want to be weak, but I am tired. Last night was my first ever foray into stage performance, sketch comedy, acting, if you will.
1: Your debut.
0: My debut with seasoned actors.
1: Introducing Tim Andrews.
0: Yes, that's correct. I had three bits. This in the sketch comedy show, the name of the show is My Dead Cat Rhonda. And I got an email here.
1: So that's how you heard about this whole situation.
0: Yeah,
1: somebody
0: Lisa News
1: reached out to you.
0: Lisa News said, hey, this might interest you. She printed it out and gave it to me. And I said, oh, wow, this is cool. So I emailed the director of Kelly is the name, her name, Kelly. I emailed the director at Ovations Theater and I said, hey, I do a Trump impression. They were looking for somebody who does Trump. I said, I do a Trump impression on the radio. I've never done it in front of people or never done a stage thing. And so she said, well, I'd love to audition. I'd love to hear you do it. So I went and did it and, you know, got hired on the spot.
1: Perfect. So that makes sense because when you're in here doing Trump, you do get into character. Your face turns into Trump. You do the mannerisms. You do the body motions.
0: Mm-hmm.
1: So it's not surprising that it translated to the stage.
0: Yeah. And but the thing about doing it in here is that it's all ad-libbed. You know, sometimes Eric will give me an idea or he'll go, I want you to say this or, you know, but we improvise it. Never done scripted comedy in my, you know, scripted where right. I have to, you know, and at first I just read it off. My audition is I read their copy and it was funny.
1: No tweaks. You didn't offer any tweaks or
0: no,
1: changes.
0: I didn't feel like it was in my, I didn't feel like I should say, well, why don't you try it this way? You know, it was my first time.
1: Yeah. I'm not gonna do so that. How long is this Dead Cat, My Dead Cat Rhonda, how long has that been around?
0: That is the name. This is new.
1: Okay.
0: Ovations Theater is the theater that Kelly runs, and they've done other shows before, but this is a new group
1: all
0: of people.
1: All comedy, sketch style
0: all
1: stuff?
0: All sketch comedy.
1: Okay.
0: Yeah.
1: And does it seem like these people have been working together for years?
0: Well, they certainly perform that way.
1: Okay.
0: And they did a great job. I don't think everybody knew each other going into it. There's younger people for the most part, and then there's a couple of seasoned actors in there. And I don't mean old, I just mean older, but they're younger.
1: Were you
0: people.
1: Not the oldest?
0: I think I am.
1: You think you are?
0: I think so, yeah.
1: Yeah.
0: Which is fine, you know, because I played, you know, Trump and Biden.
1: So you reached out to them, they had you come in for the audition. How was the audition process?
0: I went down there with, I sort of had to trick myself into being confident.
1: Okay.
0: First of all, I didn't, you know, again, because I didn't know anybody.
1: Were you nervous?
0: I mean? Yeah, I was extremely nervous to go down with real actors. You know
1: so
0: what
1: you,
0: I mean?
1: Is this something you've wanted to do, or was it the fact that Lisa sent you this thing and that really, like, maybe I should just try this? Or was it
0: now,
1: kind of a.
0: Looking at that email and seeing everything sort of, you know how things just sort of happen and
1: right.
0: gel?
1: Fell into place.
0: Like, I was in a sort of a good frame of mind. Quit smoking.
1: Mm-hmm.
0: I don't know if I'd quit before that or not. I don't remember. Maybe not. But I went down there and I kind of held it together and I watched them rehearse some of their scenes and they're
1: So you got to see them act
0: yeah,
1: before
0: like,
1: you audition. That's probably
0: I'm like
1: settles the nerves a bit.
0: It did, and I was laughing because their stuff was funny. And I noticed myself continuing to laugh. I'm like, this is great. And I started loosening up. And you know, in the back of my mind, I'm all stressed out and everything. But I started loosening up, and I said, well, I can do this. So I read the lines, and immediately got a laugh out of the director.
1: Were you sitting in chairs? Were you on the
0: stage?
1: No,
0: I stood up. No, the rehearsals were in a community center in Little Five Points.
1: Okay, so you're just in like a rec room style.
0: Yeah, like just a classroom, because I think it was an old school. And I got up, and I read the lines off of the script. And I sort of did the Trump thing and read the lines, you know, did my Trump
1: voice. Now, just to the director or in front of
0: everybody? No, in front of everybody.
1: Okay.
0: Which, again, made me a little bit nervous.
1: Of course. That would be extra nerve-wracking.
0: You know, I said, well, doing it on the radio, no one can see you. And now I know we're on the camera thing here.
1: Yeah.
0: Which, you know, it's taken me a long time to get used to. I don't like to be seen.
1: Right.
0: I prefer to hide the anonymity of being behind a microphone. That's what I always enjoyed about radio and doing performance on the radio. But anyway... I felt really good, and then I got a laugh when I did it.
1: like immediately.
0: Yeah, because of the way I delivered the line. I'm like, okay, I can do this. And I felt like great. And then she said, before I left, you know, I want you to come back. You know, you got it if you want it, come back. I'm like, oh my God, oh, wow, all right, wow. You know, I got to go to rehearsals and I got to learn lines. And I started getting like nervous. And no, I hadn't quit smoking because I had to have one outside. And I almost threw up, but just all my nerves.
1: Oh my God.
0: Like everything just came out and said, you can't do this. And like everything in the back of my mind is like, you can't do this. You're a fool. Go home. You're on the radio. What are you doing? You're not an actor. But I pushed through all of that. And, you know, like I was like.
1: So you had gotten the part, went to the parking lot and almost threw up.
0: Yeah. Cause everything just went. It was like, it was all came out of my head and out of my brain at one time. But that was the only time that I was nervous about any of this. Because everybody, all the actors and the director and the set people, everybody, they all were supportive and helpful. And you could tell that they had one goal, and that was to put together something that was funny that an audience would enjoy. And it all led to going to practices. I eventually learned my lines. There's an app that I'm like, oh, this is a lot easier than I thought.
1: So how many rehearsals did you run? Because this must have been about, you said you
0: not smoked
1: for like 40 days or so?
0: The last cigarette I had was on June 13th.
1: So we're talking about 2 months, like a month and a half.
0: It was a week before that.
1: Okay.
0: Is when I went to the audition. So we're talking June, July. I don't know. I did a bunch. I can't think off the top of my head how many I did.
1: More than 10. Not quite.
0: Maybe not that many, no. Because I only went on Tuesdays. They had two a week. They would rehearse act one on Tuesdays, act two on the weekends. And toward the end of rehearsal, she said, I would like to have you do some of the act two, you know, in between sets when you're striking one bit and putting up another bit, they would have walk-ons where, you know, there were like one-liners or short skits.
1: Okay.
0: One or two actors. And I ended up doing two of those. And one of them was something that we scripted about 2 weeks ago. And to get around having to memorize that dialogue, we had somebody hold up a teleprompter.
1: Oh, nice.
0: So that was Trump doing this stuff. And then the other one was Biden. And I just had three ideas in my mind, and I completely ad-libbed it the other night. Last night, yeah. And that's how we planned it and everything. But I can't tell you that how much I enjoyed it, you know, and I want to do more. I don't know, like, serious acting or anything that I could do that, but, I could do, I don't know, Mel McConnell will be dead. And but President Trump should be around a while, and, you know, if they need an Elon Musk, anybody, whatever. I enjoyed it. I kind of have a bug now.
1: About how many minutes would you say you were on stage?
0: Oh, not that many. I don't know. But
1: 10?
0: A few minutes for the Trump thing.
1: That's a while.
0: Not 10. Minutes? No. For the first thing is like maybe 5 minutes.
1: That's pretty good.
0: Maybe.
1: Chunk of time.
0: And then the other things are like a minute, 2 minutes long.
1: And you were kind of the star of that bit of the sketch.
0: Just the thing that I'm in. But the other sketches are funny too. I mean, there's a lot of, it's not overtly political at all. And there's no bias in the comedy.
1: Right.
0: The director calls it equal opportunity offender. Like, okay, this is funny on the left. This is funny on the right. This is, you know, social issue A, social issue B.
1: And the entire night was sort of political.
0: No. Just social, political. But really what I'm saying, it was comedy. It was just comedy. The scenario, bizarre scenarios, funny stuff. And written by almost everybody on the cast, and they're all, like I said, very talented, very funny, and very nice people. You know, and I kind of got to watch what happens as you put something together.
1: Yeah, what was the behind the scenes like? Did you show up in your Trump costume, or did you have it in a bag? And
0: no, I had to learn how to, because I was also helping, the stage manager. Everybody helped, you know, striking and setting the scenes, but following the stage manager to, you know, learning how to do all these things. But I sort of had to figure out on my own watching them, because they're all changing. They're all in every sketch, you know. They're all changing and getting into different outfits and wigs and stuff like that. So I had to figure out how to do that. So at one point, I'm just wearing a black shirt and jeans and helping out on stage. Like, okay, this is the last sketch before I'm on, so now I can go get my wig on and all this other stuff.
1: Oh, nice.
0: And it was fun. I had all my lines memorized, and I went out there and we hit all of our marks, and everybody got a lot of laughs, and it felt good. And I got laughs, and it made me feel good. And, you know, there were people there that Eric was there.
1: Eric
0: Von Hessler, yeah, and Stefan.
1: Ah, Stefan as well.
0: Yeah. I thought I didn't see Stefan at first, so I thought Eric had gone stag because Shelley was going to go, but I didn't see him there. Abby Jessen from down the hall at B98.5, she was there. with her husband and her in-laws. A couple of my friends showed up.
1: Was that a little nerve-wracking, looking out and seeing people you recognized?
0: No.
1: Because you knew you had it down.
0: I knew I had it down, and you know, I felt like one of my oldest friends was there, a guy I've known since 1981, maybe longer than that, and he's kind of hurting, he's having surgery, but he and his partner showed up, and that was cool.
1: Well, let's let the listeners know this isn't the last time they can see this. They didn't miss it.
0: No, they didn't miss it.
1: Two more shows this coming weekend.
0: Yeah, there's Friday and Saturday.
1: What times?

0: her name?
1: I can't tell you. You know, I got to...
0: George Glass? Georgina Glass?
1: I'll save it as a surprise.
0: Are you serious?
1: Maybe.
0: You actually have a date?
1: I could.
0: Okay. I'm not like... That's not... It doesn't surprise me that you would actually have somebody to date, because, you know, you're a young, handsome fellow. You could go out and find somebody to date. I just wasn't aware.
1: We'll see.
0: Yeah.
1: We'll see what happens next.
0: Was she the Elvis impersonator you were telling me about? George Soane met an Elvis impersonator.
1: We'll did meet an Elvis impersonator. I saw an Elvis impersonator perform.
0: Yes. Oh, sorry. I want to say this before I forget. There were also listeners there. And I want to thank each and every
1: one of them. Oh, very good.
0: Yes, yeah. And some people I had yet to ever meet.
1: And you got some compliments from the listeners? And
0: Sure, yeah.
1: Did you shake hands after? And
0: If they were there, yeah.
1: No autographs?
0: Oh, come on, please. I don't do that. Why would anybody... It is strange. I've been asked, hey, can you sign this? Can you sign that? And I'm like, okay, well, you know, I'm just on the radio. This will never be worth anything. But if
1: you're
0: it's
1: a star.
0: No, but it's worth it to them. You
1: of
0: know
1: course.
0: What I mean? And I used to be that way. I was like, can I get your autograph?
1: Well, why love all that stuff. Pictures, autographs.
0: I do too. You like getting your picture taken?
1: Oh, I
0: you do.
1: I lived for that. When you know, I love meeting a celebrity and getting a picture.
0: Oh, no, no. I'm saying like when you go out, if people recognize you.
1: Oh, I know. I've never had that.
0: You've never had that?
1: I got picked up in an Uber one time and the guy recognized me.
0: He said, you're George Clark?
1: Yeah, from the Von Hester Doctor.
0: How did you react to that? Were you
1: hammered,
0: embarrassed?
1: Drunk.
0: Oh, you were trashed?
1: Yeah.
0: Oh, my God. I've had that happen to me at shows where I was more than drunk. Just completely. This was the old regular guy show where I.
1: I mean, I wasn't out of it, but I was a little embarrassed.
0: We had an intern that took a picture of me with him. And he put it up on Instagram, and I had to text him, take that down, man. You see, do you see my eyes? You can't have that up there. Go, oh, I thought it would be funny. I'm like, no, it's funny, but you got to take that down.
1: Yeah, I think I apologized to the Uber guy, and he goes, oh, no, you're fun. Like, that's a part of your thing. I was like, oh.
0: Yeah.
1: So it was nice. You had a nice time.
0: Yeah,
1: Eric came out.
0: Eric was there. Like I said, two more shows, so if you missed it, you can come out and see it. And support local theater. What else do we have on the show? Oh, yeah, we have a lot of stuff on the show. We're going to talk about...
1: Well, I'll tell you about this Elvis impersonator.
0: I want to hear about that. Maybe we'll do that next. But we do have an interview with a comedian who's coming to the Punchline. Her name is Heather Shaw. She's that comedian who looks exactly like Jim Carrey. And if you don't believe me, go Google it right now.
2: Six 18 to the Trustdale.com traffic center. A really slow roll on the inner loop of 25 northbound in southwest Atlanta. A road crew near exit 2 Camp Creek Parkway. Just proceeding a project holding right lanes on the inner and outer loops just north of here at Cascade Road. And also in Fulton 7585 northbound with a crash knocking out a right lane near University Avenue exit 244. Jay Holloway, Triple Team Traffic, 95.5 WSB.
3: I'm Channel 2 Action News Chief Meteorologist Brad Nitz. Late this evening and overnight under a partly cloudy sky, we bottom out at 75. That's by Monday morning. 93 and partly cloudy tomorrow. 96 with a heat index up to 104 on Tuesday with an isolated storm possible.
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8: I forgot to mention that someone else that used to work at the station was there, too. Our old digital news person, Anne, was there.
9: Anne? How's Anne doing?
8: She's doing great. She's an actor as well. I can call myself an actor now. Ooh. Now that I've officially learned lines and acted. So what did you do last night? You went to a party?
9: Yeah, there was a little birthday party for a friend named Steve.
8: Yes.
9: And Steve had about 10 people over, so not like a packed house.
8: Okay.
9: And the surprise guest, his girlfriend, hired a Elvis impersonator.
8: A stripper or just an Elvis impersonator?
9: Just an Elvis impersonator. The clothes stayed on.
8: Okay.
9: The one piece, zip up rhinestone.
8: So is this fat Elvis?
9: Skinny Elvis.
8: Okay, but with the jumpsuit on.
9: With the jumpsuit on, with the pompadour and the sideburns.
8: Okay.
9: And he set up right in the living room. It wasn't dark. It wasn't really, it was like a...
8: Is your friend an Elvis fan?
9: I think, peripherally, are.
8: How old is this
9: person? So he's a little older than I am. He's probably 35.
8: So 35-year-old.
9: 36, yeah.
8: Elvis died in 1977,
9: I think the girlfriend might have been the Elvis fan.
8: Okay, so she bought it for herself.
9: A little self-serving.
8: Yeah, that's like getting your wife a stripper for her birthday.
9: Yeah, but the
8: honey,
9: guy,
8: I thought you'd like it.
9: So the guests had arrived, and then, she said, hey, there's one more guest. Steve, you should go to answer the door. And so Steve answered
8: the
9: door. But he didn't do the voice.
8: He didn't?
9: No.
8: Hi, I'm Elvis. Did he sing Elvis?
9: Did
8: he sing like Elvis?
9: No, he didn't sing. He sang Elvis songs in his own voice, dressed as Elvis. I mean, it wasn't like, he had a bit of a southern thing to his voice.
8: But he didn't do
9: He did not do like, hey, baby, hound dog.
8: Oh, thank you very much.
9: No, it was.
8: He didn't do the hound dog.
9: It made it even more surreal because we're in a living room. Felt like a Lynchian.
8: Are you sure you weren't tripping and then you dreamt this?
9: It felt like a dream.
8: It's now or never. Song did he sing?
9: He sang like 15 songs.
8: Nuh-uh.
9: He sang for an hour.
8: How much did this guy cost?
9: 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It's Tim Elvis Ritzka. 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
11: Good evening to you. It's 6:30. I'm Michelle Wright. Our top local story this hour. The mayor of Stockbridge speaks out today after filing suit against the city of Stockbridge for restricting his power. An independent investigation opened up last week with a slew of allegations, including sexual misconduct and misuse of spending. Jaden Williams' attorney, Robert Kenner, says the claims are ridiculous and the truth will come out in court.
12: The city does not want to have this hearing, and so they're going to maneuver in such a way to prevent the hearing from happening.
11: Williams and his attorneys filed an injunction and declaratory statement against the Stockbridge City Council on Friday. A possible settlement for residents who were displaced thanks to a blaze that started after fireworks were allegedly being shot off the roof of the apartment.
13: A proposed $8.4 million settlement for residents and businesses pushed out of the reserve at La Vista Walk Apartments in Northeast Atlanta following a fire allegedly set by two people igniting fireworks on the roof nearly 3 years ago. The fire caused extensive damage and affected more than 200 tenants. Court documents indicate that owners and management have signed off on the plan that must still be approved by a federal judge. The deal would pay each adult tenant about $4,500, with each child receiving $2,500. Tina Douglas, 95.5 WSB.
11: Israeli Prime Minister Benjamin Netanyahu heads to the United States this week, and Stephen Portnoy reports he and the president will have a lot to talk about.
14: We know that the two speak often. Trump has said in recent months they talk just about every 2 days. You'd imagine that Iran will probably dominate the conversation between the president and Benjamin Netanyahu, but you also might expect that Trump will bring up Lebanon. He's been critical of how Netanyahu has targeted Hezbollah in recent months.
11: Meanwhile, the prime minister says he's going to New York City, despite the mayor's claims that he'll be arrested if he comes into New York City. A recall to tell you about Jaguar and Land Rover. Well, they're recalling over 15,000 vehicles to fix a possible defective rearview camera.
8: Federal regulators say insufficient drain holes could cause water damage and block the camera view when reversing. It impacts the 2021 through 2025 Land Rover Discovery models. Owners can take their vehicle to the dealership for a free replacement. Officials say over 100 claims have been filed so far. No injuries or other related damages have been reported. I'm Lisa Carton.
11: The Okefenokee National Wildlife Refuge is joining a list of top natural wonders and cultural sites around the globe.
9: In South Korea, the United Nations Educational, Scientific, and Cultural Organization's World Heritage Committee adds the Okefenokee to its list. It recognizes the swamp as one of the most important environmental sites in the world. With over 400,000 acres of wetland on the Georgia-Florida line, it becomes the first World Heritage designation for Georgia and the first designated natural site in the U.S. to be added in more than 30 years. Mary Ryan Howarth, 95.5 WSB.
11: And the Odyssey was leaked online over the weekend. The post on X, including a high-quality version of the film, reached over 2 million views within 2.5 hours. The streaming film was eventually replaced with a takedown notice, and the account that it was posted on was suspended. It's 6:33, and that means it is now time for live team coverage of traffic and weather. We're checking in with Jay Holloway in the WSB 24-hour traffic center. Hey there, Jay. What's going on those roads?
15: Good evening, Michelle. Delays for those of us rolling on I-85 in Gwinnett. The southbound side down, a couple of left lanes for road maintenance near Pleasant Hill Road 104. And the northbound side with at least a left lane knocked out. This delay is closer to Boggs Road, actually, in the 316 split. Buford Highway is still the best resolution if you're rolling through Gwinnett this evening. And also the west side perimeter 285 northbound with a couple of left lanes knocked out near Camp Creek Parkway. Exit 2 there on the inner loop in Fulton County. Run to Trustdale.com, traffic center, triple team traffic, 95.5 WSB.
16: I'm Channel 2 Action News Chief Meteorologist Brad Nitz. Very warm and humid through this evening and overnight. We'll start Monday morning at 75 with some morning storms possible. Some of those could be strong, drier in the afternoon, high 93. And then on Tuesday, some isolated storms, high 96.
11: Currently 87 degrees in Mableton, 92 in Covington, and 89 right here in Atlanta. 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
2: All right, Friday night was the White House Correspondents Association dinner. It was a makeup from the one that they were going to have in April, where it was interrupted by a would-be assassination attempt. A would-be attempt, no. A would-be assassin who attempted to unalive the president. I like to use the internet language. Mm-hmm. Unalive. It was about 3 hours long. Trump spoke for about an hour. Obviously, somebody wrote all of his jokes.
3: Yeah,
2: most of them fell flat.
3: So he kind of took the headliner slot.
2: He did. Yeah, used to be they had a comedian,
3: right?
2: That no one ever wants to do it. Hasn't wanted to do it.
3: Yeah. Oz the Mentalist didn't show back up.
2: No,
3: he was supposed to be the big headliner before the assassination attempt.
2: Who was the worst one of all time? I think the worst one of all time was probably Don Imus.
3: Did he bomb?
2: Well, he did one when Clinton was president that was extremely embarrassing, like cringy.
3: Did he say something?
2: Well, he didn't say anything as bad as he said about the ladies' basketball team from Rutgers, which was very insulting. But no, he said horrible things about President Clinton when Clinton was president.
3: Ooh.
2: And then I think it was the year after that, or maybe 2 years after, Norm Macdonald did it in 97. And he just lit it up.
3: Okay, so
2: and when it was Norm, you either got it or you didn't get it.
3: Mm-hmm.
2: And the people don't really understand that Norm loved bombing. So if he wasn't getting laughs, he would lean into that.
3: Right.
2: And he would just be worse, get worse and worse, like he did at I think at the ESPYs the following year. And then for some reason, people stopped asking him to do those types of things. Hmm. But this, you know, Trump was the comedian, and I think he opened up with a lame joke about being at the Waldorf Astoria.
24: But it's great to be back at a place that I know very well because I built it.
2: Yeah, it was the Trump International Hotel before it was the Waldorf Astoria.
3: I've been there. It's actually pretty beautiful.
25: A lot of gold. A lot of gold all over everything. It's really fantastic and amazing. You should come there and hang out.
2: We have some of the clips here. I wonder if we'll be playing any of these tomorrow. I mean, these things just sort of tend to upset Eric, so maybe we will be playing.
3: I doubt it, yeah.
2: I mean, and they're not that funny, you know? They're not that funny.
3: He kind of bombed, you're saying? That's your ruling?
2: You have to be good at delivering a joke if you're going
3: to... I did listen to a couple of these.
2: Yeah, and what do you think?
3: It seems like a little stilted, and he doesn't really know how... Or it almost seems like he hadn't read them before, maybe, and mm-hmm. he's now just for the first time seeing
2: I guarantee
3: some
2: you
3: of these.
2: He didn't look at them. I guarantee you. Now, if he had, you know, downloaded the app that I use to learn my lines, which is called Cold Read, mm-hmm, which I paid for, so I'm not getting paid to say that. No, if he didn't do any preparation. He doesn't prepare for it. That's why he looks terrible when he's reading his speeches off the teleprompter. But he even addressed that at TCD 02.
24: This evening, we're picking up right where we left off, so let's have a little bit of fun. You know, I said, what do we do here? Is this supposed to be fun? Am I supposed to be serious? Am I supposed to be a comedian?
25: What am I here to make you laugh?
3: So he's addressing the kind of tragic nature of an assassination attempt.
25: Am I a comedian? Yeah, well, yeah. Yeah, the last one, not so good.
2: Well, he talks about that in the next joke.
24: Everyone's looking really good tonight, and I know it was not easy finding shoes to go along with your bulletproof vest, which many people didn't want to wear because they'd rather die than look 20 pounds heavier. You know that, right?
2: That is a good joke.
3: That's a great joke.
2: But delivered terribly.
3: Delivered terribly.
2: I mean, that had better timing than the previous joke, but that was not delivered well. And then he added his own little affectation at the end, but that was a very well-written joke. Again, That should have been a comedian. There isn't one MAGA comedian out there. What about Ben Bankus? Is he not famous enough?
3: Anybody?
2: Leona, what is her name? Leona Joni or whatever her name? Leonarda Joni.
3: I think she's a little extreme for...
2: She's way too extreme. Now, I know people don't know who that is, but she's kind of... I'm just going to say it. She's racist. Like, she makes me cringe. I can't watch her. I can watch Ben Bankus because there's a little bit of humor there.
3: Yeah, I don't know if she's the most clever.
2: Yeah, she's not very clever. She's a typical, like, New York City...
3: Shock.
2: Yeah, shock New York City racist. They just don't watch her stuff. But she, when she does shows, she doesn't announce where they're going to be because people show up and protest them. So you buy the tickets, then you get alert that day where she's playing.
3: That's a part of her star is kind of being the most edgy.
2: Yeah, and that Tim Pool guy, Beanie Head, is that?
3: Yes.
2: Okay, Beanie wearing Tim Pool. He had her on his show with John Rocker. And I watched some of it. It was just very
3: devolved.
2: Bizarre. Anyway, getting, you know, yeah, devolved into... Oh, yeah, oh, yeah, hey, man, I'm an influencer now. I'm going to go knock on Somali's doors, man. And you ever watch
3: Hilarious.
2: That? Yeah, man, hey, I'm gonna go bother Somali people. Hey, I used to pitch for the Braves.
3: Yeah.
2: Okay, that's interesting.
3: I've seen an interview with him. I don't like hate him or dislike him.
2: Well, I don't hate him either.
3: But he's not the most eloquent person in the world.
2: No, he's not eloquent at all.
3: No, but he seems to
2: He's not dumb either.
3: Yeah, he's not dumb.
2: But he definitely knows how to make money off of what he's doing. Anyway.
3: Wants to be a bit of a radio star, it seems.
2: Well,
3: podcast star.
2: Rumble star.
3: Whatever you call it.
2: Rumble killed the YouTube star. All right, let's get back on track with this White House Correspondents' Dinner. This joke is good, I thought.
24: I hope that everyone finally got to enjoy their entire very... delicious beef tenderloin. It's very special beef. And I want you all to know that Bobby Kennedy, who's right here, personally ran over the cow in his car. And he cut it up and he brought it here for you to eat tonight. So it's very fresh. And Bobby also suggested an appetizer featuring his favorite cut of male raccoon roadkill. But we drew the line at that, Cheryl. We said, no, we're not going to do that.
25: No, we're not going to do that. We're not going to have the raccoon penis bone, the
3: hors d'oeuvre.
25: The hors d'oeuvre, but it's the toothpick. It's the pick in the hors d'oeuvre.
2: You didn't really know that. But that was a good joke.
3: That was a great joke.
2: Bobby Kennedy ran over the...
25: I did. I ran over the cow repeatedly with a truck. And then I did all the cuts myself.
3: And delivered well. Maybe that's one of the few he heard before.
2: Yes, I think he probably read that one. These next two are horrible.
24: What about Bruce Springsteen? What the hell happened to that guy? He looks like hell. I don't care what anyone says.
2: True.
24: I'm not supposed to say. I'm sure he doesn't like the way I look, but I don't look so bad. But in a recent concert, Bruce, all he did was talk politics. He ought to run for office. That'd be interesting. But all he talked about, he made four political speeches in his three-hour show. The tour has been renamed Bored in the USA.
3: I like that.
2: You like that one?
3: I don't hate that. I mean, Bruce Springsteen is a pain in the butt.
2: Well, I mean, if you're paying that much money to watch a guy sing his songs, you don't want to be interrupted all the time.
3: The thing about him, though, is it's not a surprise. You're basically going to a rally along with the concert. You know what you're going to get at this point.
2: I don't know. You go see Iron Maiden. Are they going to stop in the middle of it and tell you who to vote for?
3: No, which is good.
2: Yeah.
3: I wish that Bruce Springsteen would just go up and sing songs, but I think that the people that are still going to Bruce Springsteen probably like the fact that he stops and bashes Trump for a while.
2: Yeah, I mean, that's very easy to do. But, you know, that's just like preaching to the choir. Who in that audience is going to go, what? I didn't expect this.
3: Yeah, exactly.
2: And leave.
3: He's kind of right. Like, if you're that interested.
2: Yeah, run for office.
3: Run for office.
2: He went after Adam Schiff.
24: I called him Watermelon Head because he has the largest head I've ever seen with the smallest neck, pencil neck. How does that big, fat, ugly head stand on a little pencil neck?
25: Pencil neck.
3: Not really a joke.
2: Not a joke. There was a lot of vitriol there.
3: But Adam Schiff does kind of look like a lollipop. I mean, there is a...
2: Yeah. I mean, I'm not a fan of the guy. I'm not a fan of very many people in...
25: Not a fan of very many people in Washington, D.C., really. Not a lot of them.
2: No, I don't really like any of them, Republican or Democrat. Doesn't matter. But that was mean, excessively mean and not funny.
3: Well,
2: Much like the joke that I did not cut where he went after Ilhan Omar, the congresswoman from Minnesota.
3: Can we get the gist of that one? Do you remember?
25: Well, it was a lot of, well, she married her brother, and she loves her brother, and fraud, and her brother, and she married her brother, and she should leave the country. She doesn't belong here, and blah, blah, blah.
3: So not much of a joke, more of a rant.
2: Yeah.
3: Similar to the Adam Schiff here.
2: Yeah, but that it was just excessively mean and not very clever. The two Caitlin Collins jokes are interesting. There's a setup.
3: She's the anchor on CNN.
2: Yeah.
24: I want to personally congratulate CNN's Caitlin Collins on receiving her award. It was all about me. It's a fake. She shouldn't get the award. It was a fake, but I didn't mind. I said, Caitlin, congratulations. But it was fake. There's no question about it. But she's a young, attractive woman. She never smiles. I said, Caitlin, do you have a smile? Smile. You have a nice position. You're at CNN fake news. You should be a happy person.
2: Isn't that the thing that old guys, that's a meme where the old guys will say to the younger, you should smile more.
3: Yeah. Has anybody ever told you to smile?
2: Yeah, why don't you
3: creepy?
2: Smile? Yeah, why don't you smile? Maria Bamford has a great joke. And you know, have you ever
3: followed? Yeah, she's hilarious.
2: She does those voices.
3: Yeah, where'd she go? She's
2: around.
3: Is she?
2: Oh, yeah, she's still around. But she does this joke.
3: She was hot for a while.
2: Why don't you smile? You know, she,
3: yeah, of course.
2: Because it's a whole psychological
3: thing. She gets into character,
2: thing.
3: Right?
2: She does. She's fantastic. She's fantastic. We love Maria Bamford. She did the Target ad. She's great. And then the second one.
24: I thought Caitlin had really made it big with a major new sponsorship, but then I informed her that it wasn't her on the Bud Light can. It was Dylan Mulvaney.
2: Ooh. Yeah.
3: Okay.
2: Not nice.
3: Not nice?
2: Not funny.
3: Not funny.
2: Yeah.
3: Not a bad... I've been saying it for years. Caitlin Collins, a little...
2: Oh, you think she...
3: She's a little masculine.
2: That's
3: she's
2: okay.
3: a little in the face. She's a little
2: okay.
3: masculine.
2: She's not unattractive.
3: She should smile more. She should smile, but...
2: You're not that... I think she's older than you, so you could get away with it, maybe?
3: Maybe, but I...
2: Why don't you smile?
3: There is something about her that looks... You know what? He tweeted a picture of like her face over Dylan Mulvaney's face after.
2: But come on.
3: Look, it's a cheap blow. It's not something I would say. Is there some truth
2: it's
3: there?
2: Shock, it's a shock jock thing. It's like it's a Howard Stern 1998 saying something like that, or Howard Stern 2005 saying something like that. It's not the President of the United States saying something like that. You can like or dislike her. Let's squeeze it in.
3: All right.
2: Do we have time? Do we have time? We can quit it. All right.
24: We are all doing good together. That's why tonight, to show just how much I care about the press. And I want to save your ratings. I'm pleased to announce my intention to, and this is somewhat of a scoop, my intention to run for a fourth term as President of the United States.
2: Great.
3: Wow, no joke. Okay.
15: .648 in the Trustdale.com traffic center. Heads up for a crash just spotted on 85 southbound. This is near the top of the downtown connector in northeast Atlanta. Several left lanes apparently affected here. You want to take Northside or Peachtree as your alternates for the meantime. And I 20 eastbound in Lithonia, slow movements on the way into Stonecrest and towards Conyers. Got a crash near exit 71 Panola Road, Covenant Highway. Gets you going there on the east side in DeKalb. Jay Holloway, Triple Team Traffic, 95.5 WSB.
4: I'm Channel 2 Action News Chief Meteorologist Brad Nitz. Through late this evening and overnight, warm and humid, down to 75 Monday morning, 93 and partly cloudy tomorrow, 96 with a 20% chance of an isolated storm on Tuesday.
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2: Chicken Jockey?
3: That's right.
2: That is from
3: the Minecraft movie.
2: When did that come out? Last year?
3: Yeah.
2: Or 2 years ago? Was it last
3: year? I think last year.
2: Yeah. When we, on the Von Hessler Doctrine, we made fun of it relentlessly.
3: And you saw it today?
2: Yeah.
3: Watched it with the boy Gil?
2: Yeah, boy with the Gilbert. He's really into this show on YouTube. Vlad and Nikki.
3: That's the Russians that play with toys and show you their house and stuff.
2: Yeah, I think the house that they do all the videos in is something they rent.
3: Oh.
2: But they live, I looked on, you know, Wikipedia. Their parents and the kids, they live part-time in Florida and Dubai. I don't imagine they're in Dubai right now. But you got to have a lot of money to live in Dubai.
3: Yeah.
2: you know, if you're a Russian or an American or whatever. But I'm trying to steer them away from that because I get that there are stories and there are lessons and stuff in the Vlad and Nikki, but it's just dumb.
3: Like kids brain rot kind of stuff?
2: Kind of, yeah. It's not quite brain rot. I know what brain rot is. It's not quite there, but it's sort of almost, it's adjacent, brain rot adjacent. But he suggested, he said he wanted to watch Minecraft, and I said, what? I looked at him, and I said, I wonder where it is. So I said, oh, it's on HBO Max. He goes, see? Let's watch it. And he just sat there the whole time, and he was giving me plot points and stuff. And I actually thought
3: it
2: was good.
3: So you'd seen it before?
2: He'd seen it before at daycare.
3: Ah.
2: But I'd never seen it, of course. Because I
3: enjoyed it.
2: I did. I thought it was funny. I thought Jason Momoa and Jack Black were funny.
3: Jack Black was funny. He didn't. It wasn't doing not too no, much
2: he,
3: for you?
2: No, he was doing typical Jack Black, but... Right. But Momoa was funny. Who else is in this movie?
3: Did Gilbert trash the living room when they said chicken jockey?
2: No, he
3: did
2: not.
3: Did in the theaters?
2: No, he didn't know that part.
3: No.
2: But he likes it.
3: You know, they leaned into it with like the marketing and stuff. They had like chicken jockey showings where like it was, you know, condoned to trash the theater when chicken jockey happened.
2: They have a version of it on HBO Max where you can do the interactive stuff.
3: Ooh.
2: We're not watching that one.
3: No.
2: Who else is in this movie? Well, I don't know a lot of these actors. Oh, yeah. Danielle Brooks, who I like a lot. Did you watch Orange is the New Black?
3: I know. I saw like an episode, maybe.
2: She's really good in that. And she's in one of those DC shows, too, that DC comic shows that was on HBO Max. I can't think of the name of it.
0: Peacemaker.
2: Peacemaker, thank you. She was great. So you know who I'm talking about.
0: Yeah.
2: Did you watch that show?
0: No. I've seen the movie, but I haven't seen the show.
2: Yeah.
3: Did you like it?
0: Was that Minecraft? It was good.
3: Yeah. Okay.
2: Yeah. Did you laugh?
0: Yeah.
2: Yeah.
0: So I took it for what it was. I'm not a fan of the series or anything, like the game, but
2: yeah.
0: I took it as like a regular movie, and I thought it was delivered well.
3: So for those with kids, it's a movie that you can enjoy and show the kids.
2: I think so. I thought so. Listen, if you're living by yourself and all alone, you could watch it too. Jennifer Coolidge was fantastic in it.
3: She's hilarious.
2: Yeah, she's great. All right, well, thank you for your input. I love it because you're not afraid. Don't ever be afraid. Jump in whenever because, you know, I forget a lot of stuff. I'm old.
1: 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Now, seeing my grandson out on the water, it means everything to me. 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
22: 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It's 7 o'clock. I'm Michelle Wright. 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
5: Metro Atlanta drivers now paying on average about $3.95 a gallon. That price has climbed 18 cents since this time last week and is up over 35 cents from a month ago, says AAA. In the metro area, Fulton County drivers pay the most for gas at $4.03 a gallon. That's followed by Forsyth County at $3.98. By the way, Clayton County has the cheapest prices at $3.90. 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
4: 89 degrees right now in Metro Atlanta, or in Midtown Atlanta, I should say. Clouds rolling in this evening. Showers may happen tomorrow morning when we expect to see temps back in the mid-90s. Channel 2 Action News Chief Meteorologist Brad Nitz has Atlanta's most accurate and dependable forecast coming up. It'll be another couple hours before some 50 Hall County families are allowed back into their homes. This weekend's heavy rain causing a culvert to collapse, knocking out parts of Falcon Crest Drive since Friday. Hall County crews have been on the scene repairing the damage.
6: Shout out to our citizens. They've really went through this very well, and we've allowed some folks to come in and get medications and things like that that they needed. So we're thankful that they were prepared to go through this.
4: Hall County Emergency Management Director Zach Brackett says long-term repairs should take a few weeks, but that work isn't going to impact residents getting to and from their homes. Days of protests in Madison, Wisconsin after the shooting death of Corey Ruiz. Authorities say they were responding to 911 call of somebody allegedly checking on car doors when officers say Ruiz had a knife and came at them, reports Ike Ajachi.
12: Police say the officer who fired was injured by that knife. None of the officers were wearing body cameras. The department doesn't require its officers to use them. All four officers are now on administrative leave. The state Justice Department investigating this as a homicide. And this morning, the family, joined by attorney Ben Crump, is demanding charges.
4: Ruiz was allegedly on a bicycle at the time of the shooting. Measles cases in the United States continue to grow. Data from Johns Hopkins University finds there are nearly 2,300 confirmed cases in the U.S. as of July 22nd. That surpasses the amount of cases recorded in 2025. Cases have been reported nationally, but concentrated outbreaks have worsened in areas of South Carolina and Florida, among other states. Most cases have occurred in children and young adults between the ages of 5 and 19. Atlanta police share video of officers arresting three suspects, including a known gang member.
15: Officers made the arrest after a dwelling shooting on July 17th. Investigators searched 369 McDaniel Street and found a wanted gang member, 35-year-old Rodney Grant. The video captures Grant's arrest.
20: Contact, contact! Hands! Turn around that way! That way! Come back!
15: Officers also arrested two other suspects with active warrants, 21-year-old Leg Lance Mallory and 20-year-old Jarquez Kelly, who both faced several charges. Five firearms were recovered during the search. Jordan Brown, 95.5 WSB.
4: The Federal Reserve is set to decide if it's going to raise interest rates this week, reports Rena Roy.
22: The broader expectation is the Fed holds steady while watching to see whether higher energy prices start spilling into core inflation, meaning there is a chance we could see a rate hike later this year.
4: Meanwhile, new numbers from Freddie Mac show that the average rate on a 30-year fixed mortgage ticked up 6.5% this week from 6.5% last week. Tensions remain high between Iran and the United States as airstrikes resume.
23: After 2 weeks of trading lethal strikes, a brief lull in the fighting between the U.S. and Iran. But tensions remain high in the region. Over the weekend, U.S. Central Command says it boarded a ship in the Arabian Sea on suspicion of violating the U.S. blockade of Iran before ultimately letting it go. On Tuesday, Israeli Prime Minister Benjamin Netanyahu is scheduled to meet with President Trump, their first face-to-face since February, where he argued for joint U.S.-Israeli attacks on Iran days before the start of the war. Mike Dubusky, ABC News, New York.
4: It's 7:04. That means it's time for live team coverage of traffic and weather. We're checking in with Jay Holloway in the WSB 24-hour traffic center. Hey there, Jay. What are those roads looking like right now?
24: Hey, Michelle. Heads up for those of us on the downtown connector, 7585 southbound. Got a crash on the I-85 southbound leg into the connector. Now blocking only a left lane near exit 85. That's the exit that turns to 75 northbound. But this crash and cleanup affecting the flow into Midtown. So you can get on Peachtree as the alternate to take the access into the downtown area. And also the left lanes of 85 northbound up in Buckhead, knocked out for repairs. So it's a slow roll after you cross Steve Reynolds and Pleasant Hill Road. You can take Buford Highway to keep on further north in Gwinnett County. From the Trustdale.com Traffic Center, Triple Team Traffic, 95.5 WSB.
7: I'm Channel 2 Action News Chief Meteorologist Brad Nitz. Headed to 75 overnight into Monday morning with some showers and storms building in from the north. So chance of storms early Monday, dry and hot in the afternoon with a partly cloudy sky. We get to 93, 96 and partly cloudy with isolated storms on Tuesday.
4: 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Temperature readings of 89 in Kennesaw, Loganville, and right here in Midtown. 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
2: Comedian Heather Shaw. She's the comedian who looks almost exactly like Jim Carrey. Well, she's going to be at the Punchline Comedy Club in Sandy Springs next weekend. Five shows from Friday through Sunday. George and I had a chance to chat with her a couple of weeks ago, and we're going to share a little bit with you. And George, when will the where will the entire interview exist after
3: this,
2: today?
3: This show will become a podcast tomorrow before 3, and it will have the entire unedited interview attached to that on the back end.
2: Awesome. In your special, All Right, See Ya, you do a spot-on Caitlyn Jenner impression. Now,
9: yeah.
2: Why do you like Caitlyn Jenner?
9: Because she's so funny. I love funny characters, and she is an absurd character. Just the mixture of everything she is. It's great. She's an Olympian. She's tied to the Kardashians. She's trans. She's Republican. I mean, she makes no sense. She's a pilot. She kills people with her car. She's not into gay marriage. It's very fun. There's a lot to dissect there. And her voice is insane. Yeah. Everything about it is very fun.
10: Yeah, she's been around for a long time.
9: Donald, yeah. You won't believe it. Right. Yeah, it's just, yeah. I love it. I love Caitlyn Jenner. I mean, I'm not like a super fan. I just think I'm drawn to very funny people, and she's a very funny person.
2: Yeah, she's just quite interesting. She was great on Chips. Which she was a male motorcycle cop.
9: Yeah, I didn't see that.
2: No, yeah, well.
3: My favorite story about her is that her and Lady Gaga shared the same barista, and Lady Gaga was running into her so much that Lady Gaga decided she needed to switch baristas.
9: Yeah, because you know she was accosting her. Hey, Gaga.
3: Of course. And then the next day.
9: A shake and espresso.
3: Yeah, where's Gaga? You seen Gaga?
9: Yeah,
10: I was born this way.
9: Yeah.
2: Heather, you're from Rochester, New York, which I discovered while doing a little bio, but you moved to Florida. Now, you weren't able to get rid of the accent, I can tell.
9: But still in there, baby.
2: Mine comes out when I'm tired because I've worked so hard to lose that. You ever heard of Elmira, New York?
9: Yes.
2: Yeah.
9: Are you from Elmira?
2: Yeah, that's where I was born.
9: And, God. The nasally, man.
2: Yes.
9: We come from incredibly nasally people.
10: Mm. It's always so cold. You know, we're going to go to see the Bills play. You know, they're probably not going to win, but, you know.
9: Yeah, that depressed Bills. I mean, now they're winning. They're happy, but yeah.
2: Yeah.
9: When growing up, it was just that depressed. Yeah, I don't know. We'll see how they do this year.
2: Yeah.
9: When
2: did your Jim Carrey comparisons begin? How old were you?
9: Young. I was probably 8 or 9. Whenever one of the Ace Ventura movies came out, that's when I realized I could. I loved his movies as a kid. You know, a kid in the 90s, everybody loved his movies. And I just realized I could just pull his face. There was no practicing it. I just one day, I was just hanging out and I just pulled the face. And people were like, oh, my God.
3: Yeah, for the listeners, it is uncanny, the resemblance between Heather and Jim Carrey.
2: Yeah, you know, when I was just going through, it was either TikTok or Reels one day. I'm just, you know, on my deck going through, you know, time traveling. And I thought, before I even knew who you were, I thought, my God, this is a filter.
9: Yeah. I know. A lot of people, and now with AI, it's like, good luck.
2: Yeah.
9: And until you see me live, you know, you probably, I understand now with AI, people are losing their minds, so... The whole, you know, him on the red carpet in France. It was like, I had to fend off people thinking I'm a clone. I'm like, why would I be the clone? I don't look like that.
2: I still don't know. Yeah, was that him or was it someone else?
9: I think it was him with face
3: work. It ended up being him.
2: Oh, that's right. That's right. Because you did that.
9: It's like Mickey Rourke has face work. I don't know why it's so unbelievable.
2: I can accept Mickey Rourke having face work because he's been a nut for years, but not Jim Carrey. Jim Carrey, keep that
9: face. I know. It's kind of, it's a bummer because he's got that rubber face. You don't want him to touch it.
2: Yeah.
9: You know, and now I have vintage Jim Carrey face. I've got 90s Jim. It's crazy.
2: It's cool to me. George is about your age. You growing up when Jim Carrey is just this colossal star. Everybody loves him. I remember him from failed sitcoms. and seeing him do stand-up in the mid-80s, you know, I'd stay up late and stuff. So by the time he broke, I was like, I'm tired of this guy. And, you know, I still love him and everything. And it's just those little things, because you were talking in your special about J.K. Rowling and Harry Potter.
9: Yeah.
2: And so you were really immersed in that. Did you dig it at the time, the movies and the books?
9: No.
2: Okay.
9: I was a failed millennial. That's what I brought it up. Because the millennials, I say millennials love Harry Potter, you know, but I just never got into it.
3: And it sounds like you really don't like Twilight from watching this
9: special. No, I'm gay. I'm not that gay. I was never into fantastical stuff like that, wizards and potions and whatever else, transphobia. I don't know. Not my thing.
3: So to go back to the Jim Carrey thing for a second. So when did comedy come before the kind of Jim Carrey comparisons and blowing up on Instagram like that? Were you doing stand up so you didn't start doing the Jim Carrey videos during the pandemic and then turned out into stand up?
9: No, I was in Orlando doing stand up for about 4 or 5 years, and I wouldn't talk about Jim Carrey in my set, and every time I got off stage, somebody would come up to me and go, "You know who you look like?" I heard it my whole life. I just never thought to put it in my comedy because it was like, I'm not an impressionist. Like, I really didn't work on a Jim Carrey face or an impression. It's there. Right. And then I got bored during COVID, and I was like, I'm going to get TikTok convinced. I'm going to convince TikTok that I'm his abandoned daughter. Mm. And it worked too well. And so I had to like walk it back because I didn't want to get sued.
2: Right.
9: But I was like, help me TikTok find my father. You know, they really believed it. So yeah, it was instant online.
3: So that blew up, and then that just, you know, propelled the comedy career. And you were able to
9: able to incorporate my comedy, what I think is fun, which is mostly roasting celebrities.
3: Yeah, and you're doing a lot of like commentary on pop culture and current events and stuff. Starting on Twitch too.
9: I just started yesterday. It's so fun, dude.
3: That's cool. Was it a success?
9: Yeah, because I go live on TikTok and it's like if I say the B word, they like ban me. Oh. So it's like you can't be funny. You can't be you. So Twitch is very open. I'm not like saying slurs. I just am being myself and being funny. I can speak jokes about things that are going on. So it's really fun and freeing. I'm excited for it.
2: What I thought about your political jokes is that they're delivered so well and they land so hard in a good way that even the most diehard MAGA people would laugh at them, I think.
9: Yeah, that's a really good compliment. Thank you.
2: You're welcome.
9: I appreciate that because that's what I try to do. And I try to make fun of both sides so that one side doesn't feel alienated as much because then it's just like, you know.
3: Yeah, you've got like a goofy, you've got a goofy, silly energy that makes it kind of a lighthearted thing that works really well.
2: Yeah, I enjoyed it.
9: Nobody gets too offended.
2: Well, if they do, then you're in the wrong place if you're getting offended.
9: Nobody shows up to a comedy club and gets super offended at a frail lesbian. You know, like they're like, I could take her. You know, they don't care.
2: Right. And I follow a lot of different comics and I've interviewed different, you know, things are just weird. Like you can't.
9: Yeah.
2: I'll give you just a quick example. When I was 18 years old, I went to Ithaca College to see Abby Hoffman debate G. Gordon Liddy. If you don't know who they are, you know who they are. CIA, G. Gordon Liddy, Abby Hoffman, Yippie, Hippie, Chicago 8. And I worshipped Abby Hoffman. But at the end of the show, I went up to get their autographs. Abby Hoffman just wanted to hang out with girls and drink, and G. Gordon Liddy was the nicest person in the world. So you can't just judge people based on the way they are or your perceptions and stuff.
9: Yeah. Agreed. Yeah, I think I'm able to get away with a lot more because I come across goofy and non-threatening. And like, even when I'm in red states making fun of Trump or whatever, it's very like, oh, you silly lady.
2: Yeah.
9: you're just a goofy lady. You know, people aren't like, would you say?
2: we love him, but you're funny.
9: Yeah, I'm able, you know, it's really like jokes. It's not like I'm really going hard.
2: And here's more compliments coming your way, so gear yourself.
9: Yeah.
2: While watching the special and then, you know, going through your social media, I started getting, not necessarily the delivery, but Bill Hicks, I don't have any cares. I'm just going to step on the gas and do my comedy.
9: And I love that.
2: And, you know, toward the end, I thought he was a little bitter and angry and all that, and you have this ability to not have that. And, you know, I like that.
9: Yeah, that's a huge compliment. I love the Hicks.
3: Well, we saw recently that you got married to a hot chick, by the way.
9: Yeah.
3: Congratulations.
9: Lady. Hot lady. Thank you.
3: How's that going? You're about, you know, 6 months in or so. Is that going well? Are you enjoying marriage?
9: Yeah. No, it's great. I love it so much. She's the best.
2: Awesome.
9: It's easy. I love it. She's my best friend. It's you know, we're 6 months in, so maybe come back in 10 years. But so far, it's easy.
2: I'm 10 years in, and it's pretty fun.
9: Yeah. If you find somebody you want to, you know, your best friend.
2: Yeah.
9: You know?
2: It's worth it.
9: It's so nice. I love it so much. She's great.
2: Let's see. You do a bit about gay rednecks that was hilarious. I watch everything in my carport when my wife and son are asleep.
9: Yeah.
2: So I'm out there just goofing off and laughing in the carport.
9: Yeah.
2: Do you think you'll meet any in Atlanta? Because that was great.
9: Any gay rednecks? Probably. Hopefully.
2: Yeah.
9: I mean, are they out there?
2: Yeah.
9: Are they in Atlanta? Are they in the surrounding areas?
2: There
9: Meek
2: are.
9: In Georgia. Where are they?
2: They're like, hey, how are you?
9: Hey, y'all.
2: I want to go.
9: Let me just park my F-250.
2: That's right.
9: Yeah. I'm sure I'll meet some. I don't think I've ever met one in, well, maybe one. One. Touring this country a few years.
2: Yeah.
9: One came up and was like, I'm a gay redneck, honey. usually it's like, my cousin is. And I'm like, where is he?
2: Yeah.
3: I know a couple gay rednecks in Atlanta. I would imagine they'll be there.
9: Ooh, I'm excited then. Bring them out. I need them.
3: Yeah, maybe I will. I'll see.
9: Them in their camo.
2: I'll bring my friend John and be like, Tam, why don't you just come back and hang out at my house?
9: Yeah.
2: I love it.
9: Just drink some spritzes.
2: Here, I'll show you a picture. I love it when straight boys get drunk and let me. Anyway.
9: Yeah.
3: So are you

0: does.
1: Oh, what tipped you off to that?
0: Well, David Spade has commented on my stuff, and it was around the time that he went to his birthday dinner. So I feel like he's maybe.
1: There's a chance.
0: Yeah, maybe somebody sent him something. But I really, what is he supposed to do? I really don't.
1: I'm not surprised that nothing's happened, but I wouldn't be surprised the other way either.
2: Right? And he's kind of retired now anyway, isn't he? I haven't seen
0: him. Yeah, he's retired. If he was maybe had a movie to promote, maybe we could do a bit or something. But like he's enjoying his retired life and I get it. And I just think it'd be weird to.
1: Any acting?
0: You should reach out. You should. I just think that's corny.
1: Any acting in your future?
0: Yeah, I'd love to act. I'm always doing self-tapes, dude. They're the worst.
2: You're doing what?
0: Self-tape auditions. Oh, we got to send in self-tapes for auditions. Yeah, but I'd love to get into acting and stuff. But right now I'm just focusing on stand-up and whatever comes my way. OnlyFans, hit me up.
2: All right. You can see Heather Shaw July 31st through August 2nd at the Punchline Comedy Club in Sandy Springs. 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And Heather, where can people find you online? 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
0: Yeah, you just type in Heather Shaw anywhere. You'll find me. I'll pop up.
2: You'll pop up.
0: Yeah, you go on Instagram, Heather Shaw. 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
2: Heather, you're hilarious. I enjoyed the special, and I'll probably come see you that weekend.
0: Thank you. I'd love to see you.
1: Yeah, I'll be there as well. And thank you very much.
2: Yeah, seriously. Thank you for doing it.
1: Wish you the best.
0: Thank you.
2: When you're super big and playing giant arenas, please come back on the show.
0: I will. I absolutely will.
2: All right.
0: Every time.
2: Thank you. Take care. Bye-bye.
0: Bye-bye. Would you join me, please, in welcoming
3: Eve? 718 in the Trustdale.com traffic center. Seeing some delays on 20 eastbound out in Covington. All we can see is a vehicle that stalled over to the right. So that might be part of the issue there, but that's near Highway 278. You can take the access road, Iris Road as the access road in the meantime. But also 20 eastbound in Decatur, left lane's knocked out near Panola Road, exit 71 for Cone Zone there. You can take Covenant Highway as your access, alternate through DeKalb County. Jay Holloway, Triple Team Traffic, 95.5 WSB.
4: I'm Channel 2 Action News Chief Meteorologist Brad Nitz. Late this evening and overnight under a partly cloudy sky, we bottom out at 75. That's by Monday morning. 93 and partly cloudy tomorrow. 96 with a heat index up to 104 on Tuesday with an isolated storm possible.
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7: All right, George, this doesn't affect you, but about a week from tomorrow, most counties in Georgia will be back to school. On April 3rd, you got Atlanta Public Schools, Cherokee, Clayton, Cobb, DeKalb, Fayette, Fulton, Henry, Rockdale, City of Decatur, and Newton County all start school, and that means my son will be going back to school.
8: Well, I'm sorry to your son and all those children out there. Back to school. Feeling ever. Summer coming to an end.
7: Uh-huh. Yeah, on April 3rd. Still have like a month of, like 3 months of heat really in the South, especially in Georgia, but
8: August.
7: Yeah, but that means I have to get up at 6 now instead of 7:30. Well, hey man, it's not easy.
8: No, I don't want to wake up at 6.
7: Like, we get home from work at 7. I get home at 7:30, 8 o'clock sometimes, and it's like, okay, well, I want to stay up and watch a little TV, but I can't.
8: What, do you not just drop the kid off and go back in the bed?
7: No, because once I'm up, I'm up. I'm not really good at going back to bed, and plus it's like I have things I want to do now. Maybe I can get about an hour.
8: And now you're an actor. Maybe you can, you know, practice your.
7: Oh, that's right. So I'm an actor now. I'm going to get so many roles.
8: So you're what? Your kid is going to kindergarten.
7: Yeah,
8: he's starting real deal, big boy school.
7: Big boy school. Although they have where he goes to school. I'm not going to say it, but where he goes to school, they have a great pre-K program, and you know he's fundamentally good at reading. You know, certain,
8: and he's been in the building, which I feel stuff. Like is important. Like, at least you have like a familiarity, and
7: yeah,
8: you know where the lunchroom is. Da da da.
7: Yeah, he knows where the lunchroom is. He knows that building. It's the same place. This would be his third year in the same place. When I was in kindergarten, first of all, I didn't go to preschool because they didn't have that kind of stuff when I was a little lad. But I had two different kindergartens in the same town, but we moved across town, so I went to two different kindergartens. And then we moved, and I went to a different first grade. So, you know, it was like three different schools all within 1 year, pretty much.
8: Damn.
7: So, get ready to, and please, don't get impatient. Let the buses stop. Don't go around them. We have one more half hour. We have some stories and some fun stuff to go over, so stick around.

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12: Good evening to you at 7:30. I'm Michelle Wright. Our top local story is new at 7:30. Stockbridge Mayor Jaden Williams and his legal team go on a live stream today to talk about the allegations that have been made against him. For over an hour, they went through the different claims of misusing a city-issued purchasing card, his office space, and sexual misconduct that are made in a letter from Stockbridge City Council. Attorney Robert Kenner says the city has every right to investigate, but they do not have the right to restrict his duties.
13: It has been our position, and it's still our position, that what the council did was beyond the scope of their authority and their powers.
12: They're calling for a forensic audit of the city and asking people to show up to the next city council meeting. That city council meeting is on August 10th. That's coming up. A horrific scene in Berlin, Germany at a Pride festival there after a vehicle slams into a crowd and then the driver gets out and allegedly stabs multiple people with a machete. That suspect is then later killed by police.
14: Danke. Event organizers seen on stage ending a performance as the manhunt began. Tonight, tributes pouring in from across Germany for the victims, a growing memorial at the scene. German Chancellor Friedrich Merz calling it a despicable act, telling the country, let us not let ourselves be intimidated.
12: Rick Clennett reports dozens of people were injured in that attack. President Trump is said to be weighing a major escalation when it comes to the war with Iran. Stephen Portnoy reports the New York Times says something different might be happening, though.
15: There appears to be a lack of clarity on the president's strategy this Sunday. The New York Times reports that President Trump has decided for now not to intensify the strikes on Iran, in part because, according to this report, there's a concern about the stockpile of Patriot missile interceptors. Now, in response to this report, the White House tells ABC News that all options are available to the president and that, quote, it would be wise for Iran to work toward a negotiated deal. Otherwise, in the words of the communications director Stephen Chung, Iran knows what will happen.
12: The war is now entering its sixth month. Atlanta Braves legendary outfielder Andrew Jones has been inducted into the National Baseball Hall of Fame. Jones won 10 consecutive gold gloves and ended his career with 434 home runs. The former center fielder was inducted in his ninth year on the Hall of Fame ballot. Looks like Odysseus actually did make it to a lot of people's homes this weekend.
9: Promise me you will come back.
10: What if I can't?
12: A high-quality bootleg copy of the film The Odyssey was posted on X and viewed by millions after a tweet went viral Saturday. A post on X reads, "Somebody uploaded The Odyssey, full movie on X. Can you believe it?" That caused a storm of views on the post from a now-suspended account. And the first Kenyan to play in the NFL has been deported by ICE, the agency saying in a statement that 37-year-old Daniel Ogama Ondagu was removed from the country last month. ICE says he overstayed his visa in 2016, which is a year after his NFL contract ended. It's 7:33, and that means it is now time for live team coverage of traffic and weather. We're checking in with Jay Holloway in the WSB 24-hour traffic center. Hey there, Jay. What are those roads looking like right now?
16: Hey, Michelle. Heads up for 20 eastbound in Decatur. Delays off and on from Columbia Drive onto and beyond exit 71 Panola Road in Lithonia. Covenant Highway gets you through and on to onward into the east side there in DeKalb. And also better news on I-85 southbound right at the top of the connector. Earlier crash that held four left lanes is now blocking one left lane. Still heroes in action right there near the top of the connector near 17th Street exit 251. From the Trustdale.com Traffic Center, Triple Team Traffic, 95.5 WSB.
17: I'm Channel 2 Action News Chief Meteorologist Brad Nitz. Very warm and humid through this evening and overnight. We'll start Monday morning at 75 with some morning storms possible. Some of those could be strong, drier in the afternoon, high 93. And then on Tuesday, some isolated storms, high 96.
12: 87 degrees currently in Sandy Springs, 87 also in Suwannee, 88 here in Midtown. 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I'm Michelle Wright, 95.5 WSB.
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1: Now we'll keep that conversation off air.
2: We will.
3: Yes.
2: Are you ready for
3: George? He sounds like 24.
2: Venture Brothers.
3: From Venture Brothers.
2: Your favorite show.
3: I've seen you kids die.
2: I got to go back and watch it.
1: You do. It's a very good show. People don't know what I'm talking about. What were we going to say?
2: It's time for some stories. We got some stories.
1: We do. We got some news stories. The one I want you to start with, though, is this one that you have audio from. I didn't know you had audio from, but talk about it. Because I eat at McDonald's a lot, which is why I got fat. You know, Shelly.
2: Yeah, that video went viral, given how viral we usually go.
1: Oh, what do you mean? The one where Shelly was...
2: Shelly called you fat on the Von Hessler doctrine.
1: He didn't
2: last
1: call
2: week.
1: Me fat. It was Eric was start
2: getting fat.
1: Or Eric Von Hessler started talking about something, and Shelly, I looked at Shelly, and he pointed at my bill, and he mouthed, "You're getting fat." And I mouthed the F word back at him. And he's like, got shocked by my response, and then Eric picked up on the distraction over to his right. So I didn't know it went viral. What do you mean viral? Like,
2: well, we
1: Jared
2: posted
1: viral?
2: Jared viral.
1: Okay.
2: We post a clip every time on Facebook after every show, and that's the clip we chose, and it's got probably the most likes of any clip we've ever put out.
1: Really?
2: I think so, and everybody was congratulating you on quitting smoking.
1: Yeah, hey, fatty, good job you quit smoking.
2: So when are you going to quit eating, too?
1: No, I'm not going to quit eating. I'm going to moderate how I eat.
2: Well, have you been enraged by McDonald's shrinkflation?
1: I have noticed it not... You know, the quarter pounder seems a little bit smaller. The fries don't seem to have changed all that much, but the drinks have.
2: Are they smaller?
1: Yeah, the drinks are smaller.
2: I tried the Big Arch. That's the last time I went to the McDonald's.
1: I couldn't finish it.
2: That's what I'm saying. It was a big, damn big sandwich.
1: It was
2: sandwich.
1: Good.
2: Yeah, it was
1: but
2: good.
1: But salty as hell.
2: It was salty as hell, but I've eaten it twice, so I enjoyed it.
1: They don't have it anymore, right? It was a limited edition thing.
2: Yeah, it's gone now. But
1: they got to put it back on the menu. Probably too expensive.
2: But this article in the Daily Mail is focused on McDonald's in particular, but it's everywhere.
1: Yeah.
2: You know, I went to Wendy's last night. I got the chicken sandwich. It's a shell of what it used to be.
1: Why would you go to Wendy's?
2: Is Wendy's just done? Because it used to be great.
1: It's not anymore. The customer service is terrible. I don't know where you go, but the ones near me stink. One of them's closed, so can't go there anymore. And there's a reason it closes, because the customer service stinks.
2: You know, I was going to go to Taco Bell and risk it.
1: Yeah, I think you'd be fine.
2: I think so. And I think it's almost worked.
1: We've got it all under control.
2: This whole explosive diarrhea thing has worked as like some marketing for them, because it's been on my brain. I want some Taco Bell.
1: Yeah, well, you get that anyway at Taco Bell. Necessarily the lettuce that causes that problem. I used to love all sorts of different fast foods. The only two that I ever eat now are, there's one McDonald's I like to go to, and it's on Chambly Tucker Road by Embry Hills. The McDonald's, I think it's run by people that used to work for Chick-fil-A.
2: Oh, really?
1: But yeah, and the tell is the people that work in the drive thru are always very friendly, which is, again, something you don't encounter any place other than McDonald's. I'm sorry, Chick-fil-A. But yeah, and the food's always, the fries, 9 times out of 10, the French fries are hot, and 100% of the time, the unsweet iced tea there is good. Because the problem, if you get iced tea at certain places in the South in fast food, it's always stale or expired or gross. It tastes like motor oil.
2: Do you like your tea like you like your coffee, strong as all get out? Because I know you love that gasoline coffee from Starbucks.
1: I love gasoline coffee. I love really, really, you know, muddy coffee. But no, iced tea, I like it unsweet, but I like it fresh. I don't like sugar in it. Mm. In the South, everybody drinks it sweet, which is why that goes faster than the unsweet. Anyway, this is a really good McDonald's. I haven't noticed the shrinkflation other than the drinks, though.
2: Okay. Well, and then the other one you like to go to, you were going to say.
1: Oh, Chick-fil-A.
2: Chick-fil-A.
1: You can't go wrong with Chick-fil-A.
2: Chick-fil-A is great. I'll do a little cheeky Taco Bell every now and then.
1: I used to like Cookout, but the quality of Cookout's going down.
2: I agree with that. That is a fair statement, and used to be such a great value.
1: It was a great value, and as they expanded, the quality went away.
2: Yeah.
1: Of course, it's like anything else. When the private equity gets in there,
2: it was COVID too. I think
1: COVID
2: really
1: killed
2: hit
1: them, a lot of stuff,
2: and then they didn't bring the quality back.
1: Yeah. I agree with you there.
2: Is really annoying.
1: Arby's is still pretty good.
2: Really?
1: Depends on where you go.
2: I haven't had an Arby's sandwich in forever.
1: The sandwiches suck. I mean, the beef, I don't like that. They have a cordon bleu.
2: The chicken cordon bleu with the Swiss or whatever?
1: Yeah.
2: Melted.
1: I get that. And, you know, I like the curly fries, even though they're not as good as they used to be. All this stuff tasted better when I was a kid.
2: But it was better when you were a kid. Like, the quality was better. It was like a full chicken breast when you got a chicken sandwich.
1: Yes. I worked at McDonald's when they made the switch from beef tallow for their French fries to whatever it is now. I remember that because they said we have to change. They had to get new fryers to switch them out.
2: Oh, wow.
1: And I remember that happening. And I remember them. When you did it, you had, I think there were three different oils. There was that for the French fries, and then you had an oil for the chicken and the fish, and you had to cook the fish in their own oil because you didn't want the chicken tasting like the fish, the chicken McNuggets. When I worked there, when they came out with the McChicken, so we're talking the late 80s. The McChicken.
2: Was great.
1: Yeah. They still have it.
2: They still have it. It's not a dollar anymore, which is nothing's a dollar anymore.
1: Nothing's a dollar. But
2: so what has your guilty pleasure been with the food? Now that you've quit the smoking, can we talk about it? Do you want to talk about it?
1: My guilty pleasure?
2: Like, what do you eat? Like, what, you know?
1: Well, when I went on my vacation, I just ate whatever I wanted, which included a lot of stuff in Pennsylvania that was made with lard, like potato chips cooked in lard.
2: But you haven't, like, been extra meals? You haven't been stopping and getting a...
1: No, I eat a lot of snacks. Pretzels, chips, finger foods.
2: Snacker. So
1: constantly, you know...
2: That makes sense because the cigarette is kind of like an oral fixation thing. You've just got
1: look at this big ugly boba tea straw that I get from Starbucks.
2: So it's the snacks that are getting to you.
1: Yeah, but this is just, you know, for the hands,
2: of course.
1: Yeah, and eating like crap. But you said you had a piece of audio from
2: McDonald's. So this is a McDonald's that went a little bit viral on TikTok. It's an ex McDonald's employee, and she's offering some hacks. You talked about the fries. She's got a suggestion.
1: I
2: want
1: to hear
2: if you want some fresh fries.
1: I'm going to guess before you play it, asking for it without salt.
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4: Number three is the multiple order hack. 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
1: Seems too like a lot of work.
2: So yeah, she's talking about making it multiple accounts.
1: Uh-huh.
2: You go into the McDonald's app, you use your multiple accounts, double the deals.
1: I see.
2: Kind of genius.
1: You know, as much as I eat at McDonald's, which I don't want to admit, I should probably get the app because they always ask you, will you be using your app today? Yeah, they're so disinterested.
2: There's one more, and I'm not even sure what you might be getting at with this last one.
4: Number four, we got the folded and round egg difference. A folded egg is a pre-made egg that we put on the sausage egg McMuffin, while a round egg is a fresh cracked egg.
1: Yep.
2: So I guess if you want a fresh cracked egg, you ask for a round egg? Is that what she's implying?
1: Well, I didn't know you could do that. I don't like because the folded egg stuff, it's pre-mixed and it's goop that comes in a bag and you dump it out and they cook it.
2: Ooh.
1: Unless they're made, they might make it already and send it that way. When I worked at McDonald's, again, this is a long time ago, it was just goop in a bag.
2: Did you crack an egg?
1: Oh yeah, they had tons of eggs.
2: Okay.
1: You constantly had to use eggs all the time.
2: So you can get a fresh egg.
1: You can. So if you want, I bet you the McGriddle with a round egg would taste better. But let me tell you what people do when you start getting cute and ordering French fries without salt on them.
2: Let's hear it.
1: They take the French fries that are in the bin and just put them back in the fryer, and that burns the salt off of them.
2: Then you're getting
1: stale fries without salt on them. Also, I know that certain times when I worked there, not me, but people would drop the patties on the floor and they would just pick them up and put them on the fryer and with the thing.
2: I don't want to hear that.
1: But when I worked there, they have what's called a clamshell grill. So they put all the meat down and they put the clamshell on. It makes the burgers cook a lot faster because they're cooking on top and the bottom at the same time.
2: No flipping.
1: No. When I worked there, it was you had to learn all these things to get you ready for working in a factory, I guess, someday. But you would, they would say, like, the manager would go, all right, we're getting a bus. Let's do a 6-12 turn lay on 10 to 1. Now, 10 to 1, what does that mean? I learned this in 1987, so it's really ingrained. A 10 to 1 grill is the 10 patties to 1 pound, and that's where they cook the cheeseburgers, hamburgers, McDoubles, and Big Macs. So when you say 6-12, 6 Big Macs is 12 patties, and you're just constantly making burgers. And so when you have all the meat down, you say to your manager up front who's running the, they don't do it like this anymore, but you would say, cheese on 12, and they would say 9. That means 9 cheeseburgers, 3 hamburgers, because cheeseburgers sell more. And then while you have the meat down, you have to put the buns in and in the toaster and the Big Mac thing. And I still have scars from all the burns.
2: Oh, wow.
1: Because things, it was a lot different back then. You take them out and then you get the, put the Big Mac sauce on and the onions, and lettuce and pickle. But my point that I'm getting at about this is learning how to do those things teaches you how to pay attention and multitask. Mm-hmm. Nowadays, they just clamp it down, and I'm sure everything is automated. Pre-made. Yeah, yeah.
2: Soon enough, it'll be AI making all the burgers.
1: Yeah, and making the breakfast. I remember the first time I ever did a breakfast shift, because I always wanted to be there, and like, okay, we got to be there at 5:30. And I'm like, oh, I'm in high school, man. I'm not getting up that early. But I did it. And you crack the eggs, and they have a big, heavy iron thing with 6 circles on it, and that's mm-hmm. how they cook the eggs.
2: Oh.
1: But
2: your insider info on McDonald's. But, so what is the Big Mac sauce? Mayonnaise and ketchup?
1: You don't. It comes in a bag, man. Or no, it comes in a round plastic container that you put in a caulk gun, and then you get it ready, and it's just ka-chink, ka-chink, ka-chink, ka-chink, ka-chink.
2: Still a mystery.
1: Yes. I like the reconstituted onions better, too. I hate their slivered onions. They're gross.
2: Oh, okay.
1: You know, the so-called fresh onions on a quarter pounder? I like the dried reconstituted one.
2: Well, there's your McDonald's.
1: There's your McDonald's.
2: Hacks.
1: Yeah, your hacks and your lesson, and be careful ordering something that's takes a little bit of extra time because you might not like what you get.
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16: It's 7:48 in the Trustdale.com traffic center. Busy for 85 northbound in the Duluth and Sewanee region. Road crews clogging a couple of left lanes near the Pleasant Hill Road. Also a crash reported near exit 110. That's McGinnis Ferry Road. Buford Highway with the go-to route to get you through Gwinnett. And also elsewhere in Fulton County, the West Side Perimeter Project on 25 northbound and southbound still has right lanes blocked on the inner and outer loops. This is going on near exit 7 Cascade Road and won't be done until morning rush hour Monday morning tomorrow. Jay Holloway, Triple Team Traffic, 95.5 WSB.
17: I'm Channel 2 Action News Chief Meteorologist Brad Nitz. Through late this evening and overnight, warm and humid down to 75 Monday morning, 93 and partly cloudy tomorrow, 96 with a 20% chance of an isolated storm on Tuesday.
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9: Hey, before we go, I want to again thank our guest, comedian Heather Shaw. We did record that quite a while ago, but she's playing the comedy club this coming weekend. So the comedy club, the Punchline Comedy Club. And you can go to punchline.com to find out more about that. Do we have time for one more of your stories over there?
10: We do. Let's run through this. We are currently in the weekend that San Diego Comic-Con is being held.
9: Oh, that's right.
10: So we've got all sorts of movie and TV announcements. Unsurprisingly,
9: okay.
10: Only one of these is an original idea.
9: Really? Go yes. through the ones you got over there.
10: So you've got MCU has announced that the Marvel comic book universe has announced a new ghost writer, Ryan Gosling, will be taking over the role that was played by Nicolas Cage for a few years back in the day.
9: I always dug that comic book back in the day when it was, because it was standalone. You never saw really Ghost Rider interacting with the other people.
10: I'm sure that'll change.
9: Of course it will.
10: Yeah. So, but Ryan,
9: that's good casting for
10: Ryan. He's great. I like Ryan Gosling.
9: So do I.
10: He'll be the new Ghost Rider. Black Panther 3. The release date has been revealed December 15th, 2028. So you've got a long time to look forward to that.
9: Okay.
10: And it'll be directed by Ryan Coogler, who had the big hit Sinners, and the casting David Johnson. Mm-hmm. Will be Black Panther because the guy that played him was Chadwick Boseman.
9: Yeah.
10: He got cancer, passed
9: Chadwick
10: away.
9: Chadwick Boseman was an amazing actor.
10: Yeah, he's a great actor. So this David Johnson will take over. David Johnson was in The Long Walk.
9: Okay.
10: Some other movies. I'm not super familiar with him, but he will be the new Black Panther. The third season of Lord of the Rings, Rings of Power. Agreed. That'll be airing on Amazon Prime in November 11th. For those of you that want something to go to sleep to, they've announced a series. This is popular now, where they take old movies.
9: Yes, I know.
10: And make them series.
9: They did it with Cape Fear.
10: They did it. They're doing it like it's right now. I think it's airing Cape Fear. This one is Blade Runner 2099. So we're getting Blade Runner 2099 with Michelle Yeoh and Hunter Schafer as your stars.
9: Nope.
10: Yeah, I'll pass on that. And then they're doing it again with Carrie.
9: Okay.
10: So we all know Carrie.
11: Oh, that'll be great for my bank account.
10: The Stephen King.
11: Yeah, that'll be great. I can't wait to get that check.
10: Yeah, your telekinetic teen who gets the blood dumped on her at the prom.
9: Yes, if you're out there and you've never seen a Carrie adaptation, watch the initial one, the original one with Sissy Spacek and John Travolta and William Catt and all those groovy 70s actors. Oh, of course, Piper Laurie. They're all going to laugh at you.
10: But if you really want like a long, drawn-out version,
9: don't do it.
10: You can tune into this Amazon Prime Carrie series. Then this is your first original one.
9: Your filthy bellows.
10: AMC Plus, which I don't even know if I've ever heard of that.
9: AMC Plus, what do they have?
10: And Crave, which I guess is probably another streaming service out there. They're doing a supernatural mystery series. It's going to be called Yaga. And then this one I'm actually excited for. This is the last one here. Neuromancer, the William Gibson book.
9: Okay.
10: Getting its adaptation. It's going to be a series on Apple TV starring Callum Turner. That's the cyberpunk netrunner thing. He kind of created cyberpunk.
9: Yeah,
10: so
9: cool. All right, I think
10: the book is good. I think that'll be maybe cool.
9: Yeah, how are we doing on getting me that comic book, by the way?
10: We'll work on that.
9: All right.
10: No, in the works.
9: All right, I just wanted to get it on the record that you're going to work on that for me. All right, everybody, thanks for listening. Again, the podcast will be out tomorrow afternoon. If you missed any of it, the whole interview with Heather will be on there. Heather Shaw, Jim Carrey. Dr. Joe is up next. George, I'll see you tomorrow.
10: I'll see you tomorrow. Tune in next week, Sunday, 6 p.m. to 8 p.m. for the next version of the Sunday Show. We do a podcast. This becomes a podcast. It'll be released tomorrow.
9: Yes, sir.
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19: 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It is 8 o'clock. I'm Michelle Wright. Our top local story this hour is gas prices. And if you've been trying to fill up, you know that it's coming close to $4 a gallon, of course, Metro Atlanta.
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19: 86 degrees currently in Midtown. Clouds rolling in this evening. Showers are set for tomorrow morning when we might see temperatures in the mid to upper 90s. Channel 2 Action News Chief Meteorologist Brad Nitz has Atlanta's most accurate and dependable forecast coming up. This story is new at 8. It's an update for you. It's some good news as well. For more than four dozen families in Hall County, crews have reopened a road damaged by flooding. All weekend, parts of Falcon Crest Drive were impassable after a culvert gave way. And while about 50 families are now allowed back into their homes, the repairs aren't over just yet.
0: So we're hearing estimates of a couple of weeks to get everything buttoned up and back to quote-unquote normal, but we should be able to maintain access into and out of the neighborhood throughout that time.
19: Hall County Emergency Management Director Zach Brackett says the area got over 6 inches of rain in just a couple hours and says this should be a reminder for everybody to prepare for disasters like this. Meanwhile, officials are saying they should use caution as they're trying to get back and forth as work will be continuing. California isn't the only place seeing wildfires this season. So is Europe.
21: High temperatures, strong winds, and drought conditions fueling the fast-moving flames. In central Spain, more than 70,000 people fleeing what local officials have called the worst fires they have ever seen.